0: And so Gerald said, what y'all doing in New York? So, man, we got a speech tonight. And Gerald said, I'm recording tonight. We said, what? You recording? He said, yeah, I'm in the studio knocking out this album. And so long story short, we found out where he was recording and told him after our speech, we would come by and holler at him and just sit in the studio and watch him do his thing. He said, man, I'd be so honored. So Doc and I did what we did, made our way to the studio, and we get in the studio and Gerald said, listen to this track. And he played some of the track for us. He said, would y'all do like the opening sort of interlude on this thing? Just lead into it? We like, do what?
1: On Gerald Levert album.
0: Exactly. On your album? And I was scared. Doc was not. Doc said, yeah, we're going to do it.
1: We're going to do it.
0: We're going to do it right now.
1: Tavis looked at me.
0: I looked at Doc like, what? Doc said, give us 5 minutes and let's get our thoughts together. And I was scared out of my mind. I have never been on anybody's album in my life.
1: You threw down, brother. You threw down. The spirit hit you, man. Lord have mercy.
0: Doc said, is we going to do it? Yeah, we going to do it. And 5 minutes later, we stepped into the booth.
1: One take,
0: and that's what you
1: Gerald
0: got.
1: Said, yeah, that's it. I said, oh. Lord have mercy. You know, that was his last album.
0: That was his last album. And I haven't heard that.
1: With a giant, yeah. Though, man, he was telling the truth of the album. Can I speak for the world, man? Yeah. He's gone at 40 years old, November 2006. That's 20 years now. You know, his last single was on my third album.
0: That's
1: talking
0: right.
1: About the police.
0: That's right.
1: Hunting him down.
0: Yeah.
1: And he sang that song so beautifully. My brother Cliff West brought it. Connected him with the studio, and oh Lord have mercy, those are some precious memories, though, brother. But the thing about it too, though, Tavis, is that you know, when you think about death, you know that Big Cliff, my brother, was reflecting on Cynthia, my blood sister, how Mom and Dad and Shiloh Baptist Church and others had prepared her for death. She had no fear of death. She went with a smile. She went with her arms around our necks. And you say to yourself, what goes into the shaping of not just a person, but a slice of a great people who don't fear death, don't love money, willing to serve the neighbor, willing to throw down in solidarity with the least of these, and then go with a smile, knowing that death is not a period that ends this great sentence of not life, but a comma that punctuates it to higher heights of significance. You see, that's a spiritual shaping and a moral formation that's required of a great people. And Gerald Levert had that.
0: Mm-hmm.
1: Gerald Levert had that. We were talking about your magnificent grandmother, though, man, in Georgia.
0: Mother Adele.
1: Lord have mercy. At her funeral,
0: mm-hmm.
1: Everybody from every corner of counties around Georgia show up. How come? Because she was a woman of substance, of quality, of integrity. Mm-hmm. My beloved wife, Anahita, and I were just reflecting about this just yesterday, making our way back from Sacramento. It's like, even in the face of death, you can emerge with new energy, new vitality,
0: oh, yeah.
1: New intensity to one's calling, to one's vocation, and keep the smile on your face and the style in your walk and the signature in your imprint. That's the beautiful thing. And that's who Gerald Levert was.
0: Oh,
1: that's
0: no
1: who
0: question.
1: Cynthia.
0: Long live the memories of Gerald Levert and your precious Cynthia, your precious sister
1: and
0: Cynthia.
1: And your precious grandmother, too, brother.
0: Oh, yeah. Well, we're going to pick up on this theme.
1: Lord have mercy.
0: This theme that Gerald lays out, do I speak for the world?
1: We're
0: going to do our best to do that when we come forward on a number of these issues. You're listening to Smiling West.
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0: Let's, with all humility, see if we can speak for the world, Doc, on some of these issues.
1: Oh, yeah.
0: We discussed today. I think I want to start with this. I mentioned earlier that Dr. West and I, many times over the years, have been a guest of Bill Maher's on his programs, and I have heard more people say to me, "You and Bill are friends." I said, "Yes, we are. I've known Bill a long time." And I hear people get more. I've told Bill this. I ain't saying nothing that, you know, I ain't said to Bill. As a matter of fact, Bill's been on this program, and I said this to him on this actual program, that people are getting more and more chagrined, for lack of a better word, about the shift in your politics. And Bill says all the time, in fairness to Bill, it's not him shifting his politics, Democratic Party and others shifting their politics. And so that's, he said, "I'm just trying to call balls and strikes." And that's what Bill says. In defense, when people attack him for moving further and further to the right, he says, no, y'all just going so far left. I'm just, you know, my critique is as centered now as it always has been. I call stuff out on the left and I call stuff out on the right, but the left is just doing so many zany, crazy, bizarre things these days. I'm just calling y'all out more often. That's what Bill would say, essentially, if he were here. But again, if you did not hear what Bill Maher said yesterday on ABC, take a listen and I'll let Dr. West respond.
7: You told J.D. Vance you're open, your vote is up for grabs.
8: Yes, my vote is in play because it can't be Trump running.
7: Mm-hmm.
8: So I'm not living in communist America. I mean, I know the talking point is that, well, it's not communism, it's socialism. Okay, I've read the quotes from the DSA platform, from their own mouths. Don't tell me I'm not seeing what I am seeing. And DSA, again, they say things like, you know, takeover of key industries, government. That's communism. You know, there is a definition.
7: By the way, Trump's doing that, too.
8: Of course. Yes.
7: And to a degree that we haven't seen any other president, Democrat or Republican do.
8: That's crazy, too.
7: He's got a piece of Intel. And
8: right.
7: He's got a piece of the AI company.
8: He treats everything like it's a real estate deal. Or I don't know, he's an agent or something. He always wants 10 or 15%.
7: So you want to see Democrats win in the midterms?
8: Absolutely. And they will, because it will still be a referendum on Trump. So I think the Democrats will do very well in the midterms. 2028 is a different story because by then, this wing of the party, this new wing with all the energy, and it's not just a few people anymore. I read every day. I read about a new person in some Colorado and Wisconsin, somebody who is saying some variation of not defund the police, abolish the police, no prisons, no police. Like, what world do they think we could possibly live in under these conditions? It's just a level of nutty that I'm so glad that whenever it was, I was like, no, I'm not going along because this is where it ends.
7: Could you see yourself voting for J.D. Vance?
8: Yes. If this is the Democratic side, yes.
0: That was pretty unequivocal, Bill's response to whether or not he'd consider voting for J.D. Vance. Yes, he said. So let me just frame this, Doc, and I'll let you run with it. There are all kinds of people, and we'll talk about this. I'm glad I've got Doc here in studio for the hour today. there are folk who are being empowered, who are being encouraged, who are being excited, who are being drawn in by these DSA victories all across the country, as Bill Maher just laid out. It's not just in New York. Around the country, we see these DSA candidates winning. You were there. You were one of the founders of DSA, Democratic Socialists of America. We'll talk about that a little bit later. So there are those who are being empowered by it, being excited about it, being pulled in and saying this is the kind of energy that the Democratic Party needs. There are others who see this, to quote Bill Maher, as a level of nutty. We'll talk in this hour about how DSA responds to this spotlight being placed on them that are causing people to take sides. We heard John Fetterman earlier in today's program about the way he's interpreting this DSA anti-Israel agenda on the part of these candidates who are winning. So there's a lot to unpack about DSA. Again, you were there at the start, so who better to ask these questions of than Cornel West? But when Bill says there's a level of nutty happening right now with regard to the Democratic Party, and it's so nutty that he, in fact, would consider voting for J.D. Vance, you say what?
1: Yeah, I say, though, that, you know, Brother Bill is a dye-in-the-wool neoliberal. And he speaks not just for himself. He speaks on behalf of a whole wave of neoliberals in a moment in which neoliberalism is not only collapsing, but it's basically dying. Mm. And so if the choice for a neoliberal is to opt for neo-fascism or a populism that looks like a democratic socialism, he would opt for neo-fascism. Mm. But he's not alone. One of the reasons why Trump himself is in the White House right now is because corporate media decided in 2016 they would rather cover every speech of every moment of Donald Trump rather than have cast any limelight on Bernie Sanders. I was there with Bernie for 65 different events. He had thousands and thousands and thousands of people. How come corporate media was not there? Because they figured he didn't want to make money. What did corporate media say? Well, Trump was bad for the country, but good for our profits. Mm-hmm. So they covered him every moment of every speech, even Hillary Clinton hoping that Trump would win because she figured she'd have no trouble beating Trump. He was a joke. He was a joke. They didn't take him seriously. Why? Because the bottom line of corporate media was money, money, money. Not concerned about poverty, not concerned about genocide, ethnic cleansing, not concerned about foreign policy, not concerned about workers' rights, not concerned about wealth inequality. They were concerned about their money, money, and very narrow conceptions of diversity. Make sure you got enough black people in place to look. You can just kind of percolate and circulate enough black faces to keep the wealth equality, to keep the mass incarceration, to keep the poverty in place. So then Brother Bill comes along and says what? Well, they're calling about the abolition of prisons. I want the abolition of mass incarceration. Mm-hmm. I want the abolition of a prison system in which 45% of them are black and brown and the vast majority are poor. Does that mean I don't want systems of public safety? Of course I want systems of public safety. But does that make me an abolitionist in terms of prisons, public safety of any form? No. We have systems of public safety that don't have to generate vicious forms of torture, because that's what solitary confinement is. That's what Mubarak Jamal and so many other folk have had to come to terms with. Same is true in terms of, he talks about the abolition of ICE. I want the abolition of ICE. Mm-hmm. Absolutely. Do I want the abolition of genocide? Do I want the abolition of apartheid in any form? I don't care if it's in Israel or any other place. Yes, absolutely. That doesn't make me some kind of an old-style communist that's tied to the Soviet Union between 1917 and 1991. That's the straw man that our dear brother Tim Golden was rightly talking about. He hit so many nails on the head there. But the important point, though, about Brother Bill is he a sign and a symptom of a whole class of neoliberals who feel as if their world is fading away, because it is fading away. And if they had to choose between Vance, what does Vance stand for? Wealth inequality, neo-fascist policies, ICE policies killing American citizens, genocide explicitly, ethnic cleansing explicitly. That's what Fetterman's saying, right? Fetterman's saying, if you have a party that opposes genocide and apartheid, I will not be a part of it. Why? Because he hasn't made the case as to whether Israel has participated in that or not. If he thinks that Israel's had nothing to do whatsoever with the massacre of Palestinian babies and innocent people, then let's hear him make the case that Israel is not leading an apartheid state. Israel has not engaged in war crimes, has not engaged in massacres of children and so forth. Let's hear the argument, Brother Fetterman. If not, then it's time for you to go anyway. Mm-hmm. But Democratic Party is going to be trying to create this big tent. Look at Sister Kamala right now. Mm. She said, time for the Democratic Party to do it. Get a spine.
9: Grow a backbone.
1: Grow a backbone, Lord have mercy. Sister Kamala, you can't have one Palestinian voice, one William Barber talking about poverty and the legacy of Martin King at the Democratic Party convention. How come? Because you're tied to that big money, too. You tied to those donors and those benefactors of the Democratic Party. That's what makes the Democratic Party so weak and spineless, precisely because their neoliberalism is collapsing. And if we don't come up with some alternative, and the alternative is not some authoritarian communism, but it's certainly not the neo-fascism of Trump or of Vance or of Hexet or anybody else who's part of that particular ilk.
9: Yep. So it wasn't too long ago that I talked to Bill one day, and he was performing in Las Vegas.
1: Mm.
9: And he said, what are you doing this weekend? And I said, not too much. He said, why don't you pop over and see me in Vegas? I said, okay. So I popped to Vegas, and I saw Bill. And I went for one reason, not just because Bill invited me. That was nice of him. But I popped over there because I wanted to see what he was saying on the stage. Ooh, it might be different than what he's saying on television.
1: Right.
9: And because Vegas is, an amalgam of the country, you get a little bit of everybody in Vegas, right?
1: That's right.
9: It ain't like going to New York or like going to Indianapolis. Vegas, people from everywhere. So I thought it'd give me a chance to hear the difference between his stand-up and what he's saying on television, if there is a difference. And I really wanted to see the response of the audience.
1: Interesting.
9: To Bill Maher when he said whatever he was going to say. So let me go do some research. So I popped over to Vegas right quick, saw Bill, hung out with him a little bit after the show, and sort of talked about some of this stuff. But I wanted to see again how the audience was going to respond to him. And here's why I raised that. Because when I heard and saw Bill make these comments yesterday, my mind immediately went back to that audience that I saw in Las Vegas watching Bill up on stage, and the point you made quite eloquently moments ago, and that is Bill ain't the only one feeling this way.
1: Right.
9: He's not the only one processing it this way.
1: That's right.
9: And so my question very quickly, a minute, 2 minutes to go here, we'll continue the rest of the hour. How concerned are you, how concerned ought we be about the fact that Bill ain't the only one feeling the way Bill is feeling?
1: Well, I mean, we were just talking to Brother Faraji about this, and rightly so, namely that if in fact DSA or progressives or leftists present themselves in such a way that it feeds into being straw men.
9: Mm-hmm.
1: You see, it feeds in. Anytime you talk about abolish the police, if you don't talk about we believe in fair systems of public safety to protect citizens, mm-hmm. then it gives people the impression there's just no police whatsoever, there's no public safety whatsoever, and then you just have chaos. Well, you see, no democratic socialists, nobody else believes that.
9: But
1: you have to present it in such a way that it speaks to the deep needs and anxieties of people.
9: Bill's point, though, is that it is the message. What I hear you saying, it is the messaging. Who's right, you or Bill?
1: Well, I mean, I think I am, because I think, I mean, Bill got a right to be wrong. But we got to point out when that brother's wrong, he's wrong. Now, when I'm wrong, I'm wrong, and I appreciate it because I believe in moral consistency.
9: Right.
1: I believe in making sure that there's integrity in each and every position and making sure all citizens are protected. But I want Jamal and Letitia to be as protected as those brothers and sisters, usually vanilla, in Beverly Hills.
9: Yeah. So when we come forward, again, I like to build on these hours. So we had a great conversation with Tim Golden, as Doc said in the first hour. Tim raised some powerful points.
1: Yes,
9: but I want to build on that. And what I want to spend some time with Doc about when we come forward is, I mentioned Doc was there at the founding of DSA. So he was there in the first meeting. And I want to get a sense from his perspective at this point. Here we are in 2026. They're winning races around the country, but the spotlight is on DSA. That's what made that conversation with Bill so timely, that Bill Hill is having his say. John Fetterman is having his say. Everybody's having, Donald Trump clearly is having his say. Everybody's having their say about DSA now that the spotlight is on them. And the question is, how does DSA show up in this moment?
1: That's right.
9: Again, back to that question, is it the message or the messaging? But now the spotlight's on you and you got a chance to really sort of grow your base. I saw a poll and quoted on this program last week that one in so many Americans are now open to voting for a DSA candidate. What does this moment mean for DSA and for the Democratic Party writ large? We'll talk about that. One of the founders of DSA, Cornel West, when we come forward on Tavis Smiley.
2: Why does Tavis say, when we come forward?
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2: And you don't have to go back either. Forward ever, backward never. More of Tavis Smiley when we come forward. Forward, forward.
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9: Tavis Smiley, Dr. Cornel West. So you were tapped in with Smiley and West now for the rest of this hour. Dr. West here live in studio. Always pleased to see him and have him here. So the timing of his presence in studio today is propitious because, in case you've just tuned in, it's been a fascinating and a show full of fire. Because we played a couple of clips. We played a clip of Bill Maher yesterday, suggesting that he would consider voting for J.D. Vance if this is the Democratic Party that's going to show up in 2028. His critique of DSA was strong. He didn't hold his tongue on his critique of Democratic Socialists, these candidates around the country. We played a clip earlier, just catching you up right quick in case you're just tuning in, of John Fetterman, Democrat in name only at the moment, Democrat of Pennsylvania, suggesting that he may lead the Democratic Party if they continue their anti-Israel stance. And so Dr. West has been sounding off on these two big pieces of news, all related to, in some way, the future of the Democratic Party as we know it. So I said a moment ago that the spotlight is clearly on these DSA candidates around the country, many of whom are winning. And what does this moment afford them in terms of messaging? So Bill Maher's critique is of the message. Dr. West talks about the messaging. And here's some poll data right quick that I find interesting. I think Doc does as well. Nearly one in three Americans would vote for a Democratic Socialist candidate. This is the Economist YouGov poll. One in three Americans say they would be willing to back a Democratic socialist candidate in an election. One in three, that number was shocking for me. I'm looking at another poll from CNBC, their All America poll, Democratic socialist top MAGA candidates among voters. More voters would be more likely to support a Democratic socialist candidate than a MAGA candidate or one endorsed by Donald Trump. The findings, they write at CNBC, may allay concerns of centrist Democrats who've been worried about the leftward shift of primary winners in 2026. So the poll data, Doc, suggests that not just are DSA candidates winning, but that Americans are giving them a second look. In some cases, I suspect a first look. In other cases, a new look. But one in three say they would consider voting for a DSA candidate. And again, in the CNBC poll, Democratic Socialist candidates, top MAGA candidates, or any candidate endorsed by Donald Trump. So clearly there's a moment here.
1: Absolutely.
9: The question is, I guess, how does DSA maximize this moment? You were there at the start. Talk to me.
1: Well, when you go back to March of 1982, we sit around the table with Michael Harrington and Francis Fox Piven and Bogdan Dinich and Harold Myers and Robert Kuttner and others. And Kuttner and Myers have still have very important things to say.
9: Mm-hmm.
1: But the Manny Marables who were there, these are folk who understood that when you talked about democratic socialism, you had to begin with the least of these, which meant, in fact, that you had to begin with legacies of Martin King and others. Martin King was a democratic socialist, but subordinate to his moral and spiritual integrity.
9: Mm-hmm.
1: So when he talked about poverty, when he talked about racism, when he talked about militarism, when he talked about materialism, love of money, do anything for money, and therefore sell your soul for bigger donors and benefactors, that was a moral consistency that comes out of the Black Freedom Movement. Now, you and I come out of the Black Freedom Movement,
9: mm-hmm.
1: right? Which means what? Which means that whatever ism that you talk about, if you're not concerned about the humanity and creativity of the least of these, anybody, it can be indigenous peoples, it can be poor whites, it can be working, it can be black folk, it can be brown folk, but we come of a Black Freedom Movement that's in solidarity with all who struggle for decency and dignity, but from the vantage point of a corrupt, in the face of a corrupt system. The problem right now with DSA is they're not as grounded as they ought. That was the case in 82. That was the case with Bernie Sanders in 2016. That's still the case with Mondani. They're not as grounded as they ought in the struggles of black peoples and brown peoples, not just voluntary immigrants, not just peoples of color who are voluntary immigrants, but of folk who have been here, folk who have been hated and haunted, which means what? Which means that police brutality, police murder, which means massive poverty, mass incarceration, mass undereducation, mass unemployment become fundamental issues to begin with in our critique of a corrupt system. If the choice then is between the neo-fascism, because VANS stands for what? But we got to remind Brother Bill Maher. Mm. He stands for what? Oligarchy,
9: mm-hmm.
1: plutocracy, imperial policy, genocide. He stands for wealth inequality. He stands for ICE enforcement that results in the killing of American citizens. Is that what you want, Brother Bill Maher? No, that's not your kind of neoliberalism. Because
9: mm-hmm.
1: Bill Maher's not a neo-fascist in an old sense. He's a neoliberal that tried to hold on between Clinton and Obama. That's collapsed. This is true for large numbers of people, including much of black leadership.
9: Mm-hmm.
1: And that's a whole different issue in terms of black leadership tied to the neoliberal leadership. But the crucial thing is that for those of us who come out of King's legacy, mm-hmm. Fannie Lou Hamer's legacy, you see, it puts us in a spiritual and a moral place so that we could be just as free of our critiques of executions and persecutions right now in Iran, and yet also bring serious critique to bear on the immoral and the illegal war being waged against Iran by the United States. That is not an ideological position. It's a moral position because you're concerned about any subjugated and dominated people. It's not an ideological game being played. It's a moral witness that has political consequences. That's what separates Martin King and the others from so many of the narrow ideologues. And oftentimes that the brother Bill Maher is really not talking about the legacy of Martin. Mm-hmm. See, he's talking about some professional managerial folk in the Democratic Socialists of America who themselves are upper middle class and concerned about a certain set of issues, who can, you know, be in solidarity with people around the world who are struggling, but whose context is usually very, very narrow. Yeah. And it's and if King's legacy and the others are not made more pronounced in the Democratic Socialist movement, then we're going to lose this moment, just like in certain ways we lost the movement in 2016 and 20 with Brother Bernie.
9: The other thing I'd want to ask Bill is, given his anti-religious stance, his anti-religion stance, he's strong in that regard.
1: Yeah, that's true.
9: Given that stance, how you going to square that with voting for J.D. Vance and the religious right that will have his back if he's their nominee?
1: No, that's
9: not I don't
1: question.
9: Know how Bill's going to square that, man. You're Mr. Anti-religion.
1: He's supposed to be.
9: Yeah. How do you end up on J.D. Vance's side of the ledger? I got to call Bill and ask him that question. I don't get that,
1: good,
9: man.
1: Good point.
9: Let me ask you right quick, though. You went there, and I want to follow you. Since I know you were in the room at the start of DSA, I know it wasn't misread, misinterpreted, or left off the table at the founding. But what happened? How did these DSA candidates get so far afield when it comes to tapping in to the aspirations, the dreams, the hopes, the angst, the fears of black voters? Like, how did they get so far afield on this?
1: Wonderful question, though. You got to keep in mind, though, Brother Tavis, when DSA got off the ground, we brought together DSOC, Democratic Socialist Organizing Committee, and the American Movement.
9: Right.
1: When it came together, DSA had Ron Dellums.
9: Oh, yeah. Oakland.
1: Major Owens.
9: Oh, yeah.
1: These are sure. DSA had more folk in Congress.
9: Wow.
1: Than DSA today.
9: Wow.
1: You see what I mean? Yeah. We were meeting with Ted Kennedy on Medicare for All. Now, Ted Kennedy was a strong populist liberal.
9: Sure.
1: Right? He wasn't a neoliberal the way Clinton and Obama were, but they were populist liberals coming out of the New Deal legacy, right? Mm-hmm. But we had a number of folk who were either elected officials, we had mayors across the board, so this is not new in this regard, but we did have some black anchoring. But it's also true that, like, for example, when Manny Marable and I founded Third World Socialist, which is a journal that came out of DSA, it was part of the diversity within DSA. We always had internal conflicts. That's a positive thing. You know, I mean, you and I don't agree on everything.
9: Exactly. Yeah.
1: You Pentecostal, I'm Baptist. So, I mean, we got a little bit of disagreements here and there.
9: You white meat, I like dark meat.
1: Exactly. But we willing to take bullets for each other.
9: There you go.
1: And so that we at DSA, we always had internal struggles.
9: Right.
1: But the internal struggles often had to do with the fact that so few black people. Not enough stress on police, not enough stress on poverty, not enough stress on mass incarceration, not enough stress on mass unemployment. But we did make it a worker-centered orientation.
9: Right.
1: But so often in America, when you say workers,
9: yeah,
1: you don't really have in mind black workers. You don't really have in mind black poor people. People's conception of workers is much more vanilla workers. You see, Du Bois tried to abuse us of that in the Black Reconstruction. Enslaved Africans were workers. That's part of the working class, not just the new immigrants in Detroit and Chicago. And so that was part of our debate. And it was a rich debate. And it was something that we, you know, we agreed to disagree on in terms of how we oriented ourselves. So we ended up with a DSA that was tied to the Democratic Party, and we ended up with a DSA that was critical of, in many ways, independent of the Democratic Party. When I ran for office last time for president, I was simply being consistent with a DSA position that was not just critical of the Democratic Party, but trying to create an autonomous, independent movement outside of that party, even as that party tried to crush
9: it. They better reconnect to that Ron Dellums, Cornel West spirit sooner than right now and quicker than at once if they really want to grow this base. I digress for now. More with Dr. West when we come forward on Tavis Smiley.

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3: It's been a busy first couple of hours today. Always thrilled to have Dr. Cornel West live in studio. We played some Bill Maher clips, a clip from Bill Maher that's got everybody scratching their heads. We played a clip from John Fetterman, got people scratching their heads. He may leave the Democratic Party over the party's anti-Israel stance, at least the anti-Israel stance of these DSA candidates, as he put it. And Marco Rubio was supposed to be the adult in the room, but just listen to Marco Rubio.
4: For far too long, counterterrorism doctrine has had a blind spot. A blind spot when it comes to extremist violence from the political left. Last November, the State Department designated four violent, far-left extremist groups as foreign terrorist organizations, and there will be more designations soon. This is what radical leftism is. It may wear various different slogans and ideologies across place and time. They can call themselves anti-capitalist, or anti-imperialist, or communist, or anarchist, or Marxist, but the fundamental character is always the same. It's always the same. It is a poisonous resentment cloaked in the language of equality and justice. And the world communism envisions is a world without God.
3: So as I said, he was supposed to be the adult in the room. I was just reminding Doc what we discussed on this program last week. I had misremembered, if you were listening that day, I hope you were, I had misremembered that all the Democrats did align in their opposition to Pete Hegseth. They all voted against Hegseth to be defense secretary. They were right in that vote. But I'd also forgotten that all the Democrats did, in fact, vote for Marco Rubio. And this is what they get now. This is the kind of speechifying you're getting from Marco Rubio when all the Democrats voted for him to become Secretary of State. So when we come forward, we'll give Dr. West the last word about what you just heard Marco Rubio say. So everybody's going in on the left, including folk on the left like Bill Maher. So no surprise that Rubio would do this. But again, this is what you get when all 47 Democrats vote for him to be Secretary of State. I digress. Cornel West has the last word when we come forward.
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3: Tavis, Dr. Cornel West, there really is no question after that Marco Rubio clip, the last 3 minutes, Doc, it's all yours. Take it and run with it.
4: Well, brother, I just find it interesting that Brother Rubio would have his precious loved one so thoroughly trashed and degraded and demeaned by Gangster Trump, and yet he come back almost like a little puppy dog, lap dog, with tail between his legs. Use me, use me. That means there's no integrity there. He's willing to go anyway. Anywhere the wind is blowing. Right now the winds are blowing in the neo-fascist way. He's on the neo-fascist bandwagon. Mm-hmm. My hunch is if the winds were fundamentally shifting, he'd shift too.
3: Mm-hmm.
4: There's no evidence that he has any real deep, profound convictions. If somebody could talk about your family members and you still end up rationalizing and justifying their gangster activity. So when I hear him say this kind of thing, I just know, you know, somebody wrote it for him and he's saying it because what? He's running for president. Now, he's not alone. Most politicians would lie and say anything to win. That's true for politicians across the board. Mm-hmm. He happens to be one of them. But, you know, unfortunately, we don't have enough statesmen, or stateswomen in public life who have integrity, who are willing to stand up for their convictions in the face of whatever form of hatred. And you and I know, Tavis, you got over 1,000 white supremacist militia groups that are engaged in various kinds of terrorist planning. So he's going to say, the terrorism in America is primarily left-wing. It's always been vast majority of them have been right-wing and mainly white supremacists.
3: That's it.
4: Let me hear you give a press conference on that, Brother Rubio. That's just the beginning of a response to the brother.
3: Yeah. Every time I see him speak, I wonder if Trump still calls him behind his back, Lil Marco.
4: Ooh, that was one of the names he had, wasn't it? I'm telling you, man.
3: Here comes Lil Marco again.
4: I'm telling you, where's your dignity? You know what I mean?
3: Trump talked about him so badly.
4: He be playing him. He playing him, man. The gangster playing him.
3: He dogged them all so badly. They lined up like a puppy dog.
4: And deep down, Trump has no respect for them because he knows he can play them for anything. That's what's sad.
3: Yeah, Lil Marco. Had his say, and Dr. West has had his say. Chin checking, Lil Marco. We'll leave it there. The summer is fast moving. I take these moments very seriously when Dr. West happens to be in California, back home in California, and can come live in studio because I know that day is coming just a few weeks from now. I won't have this honor for the rest of the semester. He'll be back on the East Coast. So I greatly appreciate his taking the time to come live in studio when he's home for the summer on the West Coast. And we enjoy you, Doc, being in studio.
4: Well, it's a blessing to be here. And thanks all of the folk who had prayers and memories for Cynthia. It means the world to myself and Clifton and Cheryl, the three of us who are still left around that table with Mom and Dad and Cynthia now gone. But we all three are stronger than ever.
3: Well,
4: holding up the bloodstained banner in the name of truth, justice, and love.
3: That's it. We are praying for the West family unceasingly. Know that. That's Dr. Cornel West. 1 hour to go. 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

0: I'm Tavis Smiley. We have made it to the final hour of today's program. In this hour, as promised, two conversations on the B-side. Actor, director, producer Jocko Sims comes live in studio to talk about his latest role as the real-life pioneering black physician Dr. George A. Tan in Netflix's reimagined Little House on the Prairie. But we commence this hour in conversation with Chris James, president and CEO of the National Center for American Indian Enterprise Development, to talk about his congressional campaign, which would make him the first ever Native American to represent Arizona in Congress. The Arizona primary is tomorrow, and so we'll see how Chris James does tomorrow, but we're honored to talk to him today in just a moment. I want to start with this. I know something, after decades of doing this, I know something of being a black man and being asked to speak for all black people or to apologize for all black people, or, you know, it happens when you're in the mainstream media, right? And so I feel bad about what I'm about to do to Chris James, but he is a member of the Cherokee Nation, as is our Secretary of Homeland Security right now, Mark Wayne Mullen. And Mark Wayne Mullen is saying some stuff that's a little scary for all the rest of us, and I wonder how one Cherokee brother feels about another Cherokee brother saying stuff like this.
1: When we start talking about can we ensure that the midterm elections are going to be secure, yes, we absolutely can build confidence in the American people. But the states have to do their part. I will tell you, if the states that choose not to participate with the SAVE program and they choose not to participate in securing the elections, we will make sure that we make those states a priority to look at who voted in their states and hold then the election officials accountable. If the election officials, once we gave them the information they need to secure their elections, and they chose not to, then those individuals can also be held accountable by fines, by penalties, and even, depending on how far it goes, prison time.
0: Speaking of how far it goes, he's gone a bit too far for me, Chris James. What say you, sir?
2: Yeah, I'm right with you there. I mean, I know of Mark Wayne. I've met him a couple of times just through the years. He's from Oklahoma. He's mm-hmm. with the Cherokee Nation of Oklahoma. My community is actually in North Carolina. So mm-hmm. I'm a descendant of the Eastern Band of Cherokee Indians in North Carolina. So glad to be on the show.
0: Good to have you on the program. Yeah, we agree on that. That's just a little scary when you start suggesting fees and imprisonment. Because people aren't playing by the rules that Donald Trump wants them to play by. All this is voter suppression by any other definition. It's just voter suppression. But I wanted to just play that because I wanted to get Chris on the record. I assumed he and I'd be on the same page on this, but wanted to get out there.
2: Absolutely. Yeah. You know, that's just part of their technique, right? That, like, this sort of bullying, you know, that mm-hmm. this is almost scare tactic bullying. And that's really unfortunate, you know, because these guys work for us, you know, yeah. and that's you know, for this intimidation that often officials in this administration does, or the bullying, you know, it's there's no need for it, and really it's better to cooperate than to try to bully people around.
0: When we come forward, just getting started with Chris James, I want to let him, for starters, tell us about this campaign, about this race. As I mentioned, he is the president and CEO of the National Center for American Indian Enterprise Development. In that capacity, he's done some pretty amazing work. We'll talk about some of that. But it's hard to imagine, and then again, maybe not, in this America, that Arizona, of all places, has never had a Native American represent it in Congress. That could change, depending on how this primary campaign plays itself out. The general, of course, later this fall. But the Arizona primary is tomorrow, but we're blessed to talk to Chris James today on Tavis Smiley.
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0: Tavis Smiley, Chris James, who's running tomorrow in the Arizona primary for the congressional seat. I said before, I'll say again, Arizona has never had a Native American represent in Congress. And so, Chris, let me just start with a broad question. Tell me about this race, about this campaign. We know that the congressman who's had this seat for some time is no longer running for that, running for governor, as I recall. You can correct me if I'm wrong about that. So the seat has opened up, and you're in it. So tell me about the race.
2: Yeah, absolutely. It is a open seat, so that's pretty exciting. You know, it is a very district that's historically what they call a R+10.
0: Mm-hmm.
2: But in this year, you know, I think you know we're seeing a lot of Republican concentrated areas, red areas, either flip or, you know, it just takes the right candidate. And you know, I'm really running because just the extremes is not working anymore. And it seems like all in Washington, D.C., it's one extreme to the other. We're paying way more for groceries, healthcare. Is skyrocketing, and you know that's why I'm into it. We need someone that represents the hardworking people of Arizona's 5th congressional district, and someone that represents everybody, and not just a small population.
0: What issues are at play in Arizona right now, particularly in this district? I mean, obviously we have we tracked Arizona politics for years. We know the immigration issue is always top of the agenda there. We saw the way ICE has shown up in Arizona, et cetera, et cetera. And for those have been around a while, we recall that Arizona was the last state to make the King holiday a holiday. So we know the Arizona politics over the years. We know the Arpaio, the famous sheriff that was in Arizona all those years ago. So we tracked these politics for years, but give me a sense of what Arizona politics are like these days, more specifically as it relates to this issue that you're running for.
2: Yeah, you know, we have two Democratic senators. We have a Democratic governor. I think right now we're more of a purple state than anything. But then we have these really deep red pockets of the area, including my district. So what people are concerned in my district, of course, is what they're seeing every day at the grocery store when they're going to the store. I mean, the cost of living has increased so much. The cost of goods, we're really focused on that. There's a lot of people, one out of three in my districts or are on Social Security. So that's a big deal. Mm-hmm. And, you know, they all know that Social Security is about to run out in 2032. So they're like, what are we going to do? We've been paying into this program for our whole careers. You know, is it going to protect us as we think about our only income? And of course, Medicare is a big thing too, making sure that those programs are affected. But a lot of protecting our democracies come out a lot. You know, this in Arizona, 80% of the voters are mail-in voting. So you know, us being attacked by the administration about mail-in voting is very discerning as well.
17: Yep. Let me pivot for a moment here to the Native American narrative here. As I mentioned, if you can pull this off, you'd be the first Native American to represent Arizona in Congress ever. And I was reading a lot preparing for our conversation, reading last night a lot preparing for our conversation today. And I remember this story when it first sort of developed, but I wanted to go back and refresh my memory about it. So as you well know, construction in the Arizona desert has damaged an enormous indigenous ground that's been around for 1,000 years or more. Donald Trump's expansion of this wall along the southern border of Mexico, again, is responsible for damaging this rare Native American archaeological site in the Arizona desert. And yet it didn't stop Donald Trump, hadn't stopped Donald Trump from advancing that wall. This aggressive expansion project is funded by his so-called One Big Beautiful Bill, erecting 3 miles of a wall. There are people who are obviously concerned, disenchanted, frankly angry about the fact that he would just bulldoze this rare, sacred archaeological site in the Arizona desert to continue building this wall. So I raise that just as one example of the way the Native American narrative is popping up in Arizona. Give me your sense of this particular storyline and how your being Native American is playing in this particular race in the 5th Congressional District.
2: So, you know, you bring up a great point. What this administration is not respecting by doing what you just mentioned with the wall construction is our tribes are sovereign nations, and we have every tribe has their specific treaty rights. They have, you know, a relationship with the federal government. Part of that relationship with the federal government is the idea of consultation and working with the tribe, not impeding on tribal's rights or tribal sovereignty. And what you just described, that is an impeding on tribal sovereignty. And it's really unfortunate. When I worked for the Obama administration, a lot of the work I did was around developing a consultation process, working with tribes when we are trying to do initiatives and trying to develop programs. Consultation, at least in that administration, was always front and center, making sure that we're a partner with the tribes, not impeding tribal sovereignty. The example you just used is definitely impeding tribal sovereignty.
17: Yep. You mentioned you having worked for the Obama administration. I was going to go there, so I'm glad you went there. We have known you most recently, as I mentioned earlier, as the head of the National Center for American Indian Enterprise Development. I want to ask you what you have done in that capacity. For those who are not familiar with this entity, tell us about that, number one. And then I want to just get to, you know, why you would want to, at this moment, get involved in politics. I ask this question of a lot of people who are running for office the first time. Why you want to jump in that cesspool? We'll hold that question for a moment. But given that you worked in the Obama administration, tell me more about what you did there, and then talk about your role as head of the National Center.
2: Yeah, absolutely. When the Obama administration, I worked at the U.S. Department of Treasury. Mm-hmm. I oversaw the Native Initiatives Program for the Community Development Financial Institution, which is part of the Department of Treasury. Essentially, what that program did was support community development initiatives throughout the United States through these what's called CDFIs, Community Development Financial Institutions. There's several CDFIs in the L.A. area and around the country. But my job was to support the native CDFIs, and that's, you know, building businesses, building houses. I then pivoted over to the U.S. Small Business Administration, where I worked with businesses all over the United States, including my last job in the administration was overseeing all of our field offices throughout the United States, helping make sure that small businesses had access to capital, access to government contracting programs, access to entrepreneurship. My job was called head of field operations, and I had a $350 million budget. Half the SBA's workforce fell upon under my privy, and it was a great program.
17: Yeah, the National Center for American Indian Enterprise Development is what does what?
2: We work with our tribes in supporting enterprise development. We work with our tribal citizens in supporting entrepreneurship. So we are more of a technical assistance provider. We work with about 4,000 clients throughout the United States. We have 6 offices throughout the United States, from Washington, D.C. all the way here to Arizona, two offices here in Arizona. And we a lot of times we are the success coach for a small business. We're providing technical assistance to help that business get started, help that business expand. But we also work with the tribes in their economic development. Maybe we're working with a tribe on tourism, on developing a tourism initiative. Right now, we're working with 3 tribes on some procurement policies, on making sure their procurement policies are up and going. So we do anything economic development. Mm-hmm. We're right there in the middle of it, supporting our tribal community.
17: Speaking of Obama, for those of us who've been around a while, who remember John McCain. When John McCain got in politics in Arizona was a clearly red state. No question about it. It was a red state during the McCain era. You mentioned earlier that Arizona these days is more of a purple state, 2 Democratic senators, a Democratic governor. Tell the audience more about how Arizona went from red to purple. What happened?
2: You know, I think it's just a natural progression. I think a lot of people.
17: Oh, no! It ain't a natural progression, because there are a bunch of red states that are as red now as they ever were. So it ain't a natural progression. Tell me something else, man. That ain't it.
2: That's not it. I think people moving into Arizona, you know, we're one of the fastest states of growth. So we have a lot of growth in and around the Phoenix area. So I think that is part of it, of some of the changes. I think, McCain was such a great a statesman. Mm-hmm. You know, we don't see as many McCains anymore. Never. You know, I just saw a photo of him and Obama together right after one of the debates, and they were joking around. And, you know, it's amazing to have had a McCain and someone that stood up for Arizona and was such a statesman. I didn't agree on everything that he did, but at least what he did that was so great was that he crossed over the aisle when needed.
17: Yep.
2: And that's what we need to see more folks in Congress doing that. We need to see more people. We can't be on extreme on every side. And it seems like that's often what's happening. Like we are, the people that are running against me, they're both MAGA. We have on the Republican side, we have a businessman who his whole talking points is anything Donald Trump says. And then his competitor is Mark Lamb, who is a former sheriff, who is, just as MAGA as anybody and got a Trump endorsement. So you have extremes on that side. On the Democratic side, we have extremes as well. We need people that, very much like McCain, that can be more of a centrist.
17: Does a Trump endorsement matter these days in Arizona? Does it make a difference?
2: You know, I think it does. You know, I'm seeing, the Mark Lamb has, who I don't know who's going to win the Republican primary. It's just like me, it's tomorrow. But Mark Lamb has had all of this controversy with the sexting things and a lot of negative press. Mm-hmm. And I still think he's the front runner.
17: Wow.
2: And part of that being the front runner is the the Trump endorsement.
17: Yeah. Let me ask you, speaking of Donald Trump, we were just talking a moment ago about the way that Arizona has changed politically from a red state to more of a purple state. Brings to mind the way the Republican Party writ large has changed. It's now, as you well know, a MAGA party, to the point you're making just now here. So let me just ask you, speaking of Donald Trump, how you would grade Donald Trump on Native American tribal issues? How would you grade Trump broadly or as granular as you want to get? Just talk to me about Trump and the Native American agenda.
2: I would say, you know, one thing that this administration, Donald Trump administration, has not done is really work with the tribes on an organized level. Now, I hear that they're starting that process. So I hear, like, historically, the White House in Obama and in Biden would do like a White House Tribal Nations Summit. I did hear through the grapevine that the Trump administration is doing that this year in November. So that's a good start. What they're not doing well on is really communicating with tribes. They want to give a tribe a list of their priorities and say, okay, you need to figure out how to work within these priorities. And that's just not a reality for tribes who are sovereign nations. Tribes need to have that flexibility to say, hey, let us talk with what we need in our communities, and then we can figure out how to work together. And that's really not the approach. This administration's approach is you do sort of what we say and because we know best, and I don't think that's always the approach. And that's what I'm seeing around the board. That's the attack on the 8A program, which tribes use. That's there's offices that they're not appointing directors to. Every time I challenge someone from the administration, say, hey, why haven't you appointed anybody for this Native American position? They always push back and be like, well, we can't find anybody. And that's, you know, we know that there's good people out there. So I think there's a lot of, part of this administration's, what they're not doing is really even trying to approach the community in a way that's more of a partner. They just want to say, this is, you know, they don't even really see our community as a game changer for them. They just, you know, I hope it will improve, and I hope it improves starting in November.
17: Yep. We shall see. There were hopes when Mark Wayne Mullen got appointed as a member of the Cherokee Nation, there were hopes that would push Donald Trump in the right direction. Although at the time when Trump appointed him, as you recall, in that White House ceremony, he said, you're part of the Cherokee Nation. It was like, yeah. It was as if Donald Trump didn't even know who he was appointing to the position. But I digress on that. Tomorrow's the primary in Arizona. We've been tracking primaries all year long on this program. So tell me how you're feeling on the eve of your primary tomorrow in Arizona.
2: You know, I feel pretty good. I've been doing this now for a year, running for Congress and running the National Center. So I've been balancing both jobs and wearing both hats. I feel that our district really needs someone with my background and my experience. We've never had a representative with such government experience, with CEO experience, nonprofit experience, all the experience that I bring to the table. You know, all the policy that I bring to the table. So my district recognizes that, and I hope they recognize it when they go to vote. 80% of them have already probably voted. Pretty strong going into it.
17: Yep. Well, all the best to you tomorrow. As I mentioned earlier at the top of this conversation, in case you've just tuned in, Chris James is the president and CEO of the National Center for American Indian Enterprise Development, having worked in the Obama administration. If he can pull this off, he would be the first Native American ever to represent Arizona in Congress. And this should make you feel a little better, Chris. I was looking just last night in preparation for our dialogue today at the guests we've had on in the primary season. Our record's pretty good. If you appear on the Tabby Smiley Show, there's a chance you might win the primary. So I wish you all the best tomorrow in your primary, sir.
2: Well, thank you so much, my friend.
17: Good to have had you on the program. More of Tabby Smiley when we come forward.
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17: You are indeed. What a show it's been. We've made it to the final half hour, and I've been looking forward to this conversation. Actor, director, and producer Jocko Sims is live in studio, so it wasn't just Cornel West today. Jocko came in as well, and I'm grateful for him being here to talk about his latest role as the real-life pioneering black physician, Dr. George A. Tan, in Netflix's reimagined Little House on the Prairie. Take a listen.
23: Everyone all right? I'm Dr. George Tan. May I take a look?
24: This may sting a little. It seemed like a good crossing.
23: Spring rains make for fast waters. It's an easy mistake. You got away with horses. You kept calm. Got everybody to shore. Very fine work.
24: Keep them dry as best you can.
25: Thank you.
24: Taking you headed to Independence?
23: Not far now, just about a half a day.
24: Once you get into town, see yourself the Henderson General Store for the best prices.
23: Where can I find the land office?
24: No, no land office, not yet. You could probably find Eli James at the Judson Hotel. He'll set you in the right direction to stake a claim.
23: You know, most people come out west with more hands, friends, family. Not all alone. It didn't work out. Hope you find what you're looking for.
17: It is always fascinating for me. I'm going to tell on myself and just let you see my cheat sheet here for a second. It's always fascinating for me when I have guests in studio to watch their faces, to watch their reactions when they're listening to their clips. It's a very different experience to hear it as opposed to seeing it. It hits you differently, you feel it differently, but I'm always fascinated. They don't even see me watching, but I'm just staring at them while they're listening to the clips. I was staring at you, Jocko Sims, as you were listening to that clip. What were you hearing?
1: Not much. How much time do I have to pinch myself first for a second here as I sit here with you, Mr. Smiley, and Dr. Cornell West is to my right.
17: It is our honor, brother. It's our honor.
1: I'm in awe. So thank you so much for having me here.
17: My
1: I really appreciate
17: pleasure.
1: It.
17: My pleasure. Call me Tavis, by the way.
1: Okay.
17: You call him Tavis. Doc. Just call me Tavis.
1: Oh, Doc and Tavis.
17: There you go. There you go.
1: It's in listening to it, it's still, I still can't believe that I have this amazing opportunity. Mm-hmm. And if I can just jump in here.
17: Sure.
1: When I first heard about the audition, honestly, it was something I attempted to evade.
17: Mm.
1: And shout out to my manager, Michelle Benedetti, who said, did you read this thing? You have to see. I was like, okay, because I just didn't want to have the responsibility of redoing something that is so beloved.
17: Mm-hmm.
1: And I saw it. I saw that it was different. I love the writing. Rebecca Sonnenschein, the showrunner, was incredible, what she had done.
17: Mm-hmm.
1: And I get this role, and it wasn't until after I get the role that I got this icing on the cake. I discovered that, I just remember the original series, I discovered mm-hmm. that they were based on books,
17: mm-hmm.
1: they were based on a true story, and the character I played, Dr. George Tan, was a real-life black doctor in the 1800s who saved the Ingalls' lives when they all got malaria. He was a pioneer and a neighbor and someone who was very beloved in the community of mm-hmm. many different types of people, and he delivered baby Caroline. You didn't hear much about him in the first series, so I'm very thankful to the writers yeah. and the producers and Netflix who've come together to make sure that his story is told.
17: That raises two or three questions for me right quick. Let me jump in. One, how did you feel then after you came into the knowledge of that truth about your initial attempt to evade doing the whole series?
1: I thank God.
17: Yeah,
1: I thank God for my team who's smarter than me, because I would just be kicking myself in the yeah. behind watching this. But it's just I shed some tears. I couldn't yeah. believe it. And getting to know this character and spend time with him and, yeah. and his history has just been incredible. He fought in the Civil War.
17: Yeah.
1: I hear he opened the first hospital in Oklahoma.
17: Yeah.
1: Which is, you know, you don't hear a lot of stories like that. You know, we're 4 years removed from slavery at this time.
17: Absolutely.
1: And from the Civil War. So it's an incredible experience to get to know him even more. And I'm talking to the producers actually about possibly doing a spinoff.
17: Oh, I like that. I like the sound of that already.
1: Yeah.
17: So speaking of producers, I give them credit. You called their names. I give them credit for making sure in this reimagined reboot, mm-hmm. if you will, of Little House on the Prairie, that the black doctor shows up for real, as a black doctor.
1: Yeah.
17: So I give them credit for that. And yet, it also speaks to me about the ways in which there's so much black history that we know not of, right?
1: Right.
17: Dr. West, I was talking earlier about a wonderful phrase that Dr. King used in one of his major speeches. He kept saying, these are they.
1: Mm.
17: These are they. These are they.
1: Mm-hmm.
17: So these are they who have made history in ways that we know not of.
1: Mm.
17: And it must feel awfully special to learn that history, to come into the knowledge of that history, and to be able to lean into that
1: mm-hmm.
17: in a series that we've all known for so many years and known so well,
1: mm-hmm.
17: but a key ingredient was missing. But thanks to you
1: mm-hmm.
17: and the producers, we get a chance to revel in something that we didn't even know existed the first time around.
1: Absolutely.
17: Yeah.
1: And just to think that he was such an important
17: yeah.
1: part of this community.
17: Exactly.
1: Without Dr. Tan, there would be no Little House.
17: Mm-hmm.
1: You know, the family might not have survived.
17: Yeah.
1: And it's baffling to me that they were able to tell this story before, but he's in the books
17: mm-hmm.
1: that were written in the 1930s. You mentioned Dr. Tan, and
17: mm-hmm.
1: Yeah, it's incredible.
17: Yeah. Yeah. The Western part. How does a black man in 2026 process being part of a Western?
1: Yeah, well, that's been very fun, actually.
17: Mm-hmm.
1: We had Cowboy Camp. I had to...
17: Cowboy Camp.
1: Yeah, Cowboy Camp.
17: And you don't mean the Dallas Cowboys either.
1: Not at all. I'm from Texas.
17: Yeah.
1: I'm from San Antonio,
17: yeah.
1: so that was the closest team we had.
17: There you go.
1: Not so much anymore.
17: Different kind of Cowboy Camp.
1: Yeah, we spent about a month out there.
17: Right.
1: Got to know my horse. His name is Sancho. He's
17: yeah.
1: a young horse, and that's what the trainers loved about him, because he was very open.
17: Yeah. I'm curious, what does one do at this Cowboy Camp? What's Cowboy Camp like?
1: Yeah, well, we would go horseback riding and do some training there. That's really my first time riding a horse.
17: Mm-hmm. Were
1: so,
17: you scared?
1: No, not at all.
17: Yeah.
1: I mean, so the trainers were a little bit tough on the horses. You know,
17: yeah.
1: they're used to this,
17: mm-hmm.
1: and so you know, I'm kind.
17: Yeah.
1: And so after a while, Sancho got to know me, and he would start taking advantage of me, kind of just going off the path a little bit, eating some grass. He's like, oh, I got this sucker on my back now. Yeah. And they were like, you got to kick him. I was like, I'm not going to kick this.
17: I'm not
1: doing nothing. No, you're still bigger than me.
17: Yeah.
1: So that was great. We had, I took some dance lessons. We did some line dancing. We did, had to sing on the show. I'm not a singer. I guess I can do it when I'm called upon. The scene got cut. I don't know if that means anything. But it was a lot more than I anticipated, and it was just all incredible.
17: Yeah. I assume in your career thus far, you've not done anything quite like this.
1: No. Yeah, well, the closest thing to it is playing a doctor, obviously, but obviously it's different. I loved playing Dr. Reynolds on New Amsterdam for those seasons. It was fantastic. And it's interesting because I actually wanted to be a doctor when I was in school. I had a medical symbol on my high school ring. That's how sure I was. And I get to college and I go, you know, I don't want to be in school for the next 12 years.
17: Yeah.
1: And I'd always been entertaining. My mom tried to get me to take theater and band. And I was like, nah, mom, I don't want to do that. I want to be a doctor or a dentist or something.
17: Yeah.
1: And I took a theater course, fell in love with it, transferred out here to UCLA after studying for 5 years. I went on my first audition and I booked it. And I said, okay,
17: first one.
1: My first one out the gate. It was a co-star on a show on ABC. And I said, you know, this is what I'm supposed to do. And then I'd always wanted to play a doctor. And it took me 15 years of acting professionally before I got that first role. And it was on The Resident.
17: Mm-hmm.
1: And then New Amsterdam and now this. So now I can't run from.
17: Now you can't run. You know what I mean? So. Yeah. Somebody said, we plan and God laughs.
1: Absolutely.
17: We plan and God laughs. He laughing at you, man. The way this thing has worked out. His name is Jocko Sims, actor, director, producer, plays the real life pioneering black physician, Dr. George A. Tan, on Netflix's Reimagine a Little House on the Prairie. More with Jocko when we come forward on Tavis.
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26: 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WURD.
4: Freedom is an endless meeting. So let's get back to it with Tavis Smiley.
17: I say often, sometimes the best part of this show is actually during the breaks. And so when Jocko Sims is talking about Oklahoma and Dr. George Tan, Dr. West, of course, is born in Oklahoma. Dr. West is still here in studio. So Doc is born in Oklahoma, in Tulsa. He and Charlie Wilson born in the same hospital, weeks apart. Mm-hmm. So it's a deep, deep, rich Oklahoma conversation jumping off.
1: Absolutely.
17: In studio. So Doc is educating, as he always is, Jocko and Tavis about all
27: That's
17: things.
27: That's a great talent.
17: Yeah, about all things Oklahoma. So it's been a fascinating conversation. So Jock, we were laughing earlier about the fact that you wanted to be a doctor. Now you can't run from playing. Can't run from it. How do you process though? I don't want to put too much on this. My friends say I don't want to put too much mustard on the hot dog. But how do you process playing not just a black physician, but a real life pioneering black physician? How do you wear that garment?
1: Yeah, that's. That's been interesting because I think this is the first time I've played a character who had been a real life person. I'll start with what it's like to play a doctor or even just a black doctor. I'll go back to a series I did with the late Eric Dane called The Last Ship. Mm-hmm. And I played a lieutenant in the Navy, and we had real life Navy men on the set, and they would tell us all these things, and information would come from the Pentagon. There was an uptick of black servicemen and women who wanted to become lieutenants because of my character on the show, and that's something that I hadn't anticipated or thought about. Mm-hmm. And then the same thing happened on New Amsterdam. I was playing the head of the cardiac surgical department at the first public hospital in America, which is based loosely on Bellevue. Mm-hmm. And I had mothers tweet me and say, thank you so much for representing so well. My son now wants to be a doctor. Mm-hmm. And that touched me. And so oftentimes as actors, we don't even think of these things. And this time I was ready after those two experiences. And I know that this character will inspire a lot of people. And especially once they know, with conversations like this, we're able to explain that he was a real life person. Of course, you got the woke police out there saying, oh they're going to be adding this. Mm-hmm. But I was ready for them.
10: Yeah.
1: And what I'd like to do, this is my first time doing this, playing this type of character, but I'd like to, you know, find out as much as I can, sort of layer it, kind of thought about the books that he might have read at that time, so reopened the autobiography of Frederick Douglass, which was written before that time, so I'm sure he might have read that, just to sort of put myself in that frame of mind, because... You know, the producers described him as having a great bedside manner. He's always smiling, very kind. And I was like, we're just a few years removed from the Civil War, which he was in, and slavery. So what's behind the smile? You know what I mean? So I wanted to think about that. And then once I get on set, I just let it all go.
10: Yeah.
1: And I start to just sort of build a character for myself.

0: architectural piece of beauty right in the center of LAX, but he designed the Polo Lounge, so many beautiful homes here in LA. I mean, Paul Williams house rarely comes up for sale in LA, but if it does, there's a huge fight to get a Paul Williams home by this brilliant black architect. But back in the day, and this is way after the 1800s, the period that you're talking about, these white folk wanted a Paul Williams house, but racism was so virulent here in Los Angeles that Paul Williams had to learn to draw upside down. He learned to sketch upside down because the white folk wanted to buy a Paul Williams home. They wanted Paul Williams to design their home, rather, but didn't want to sit next to him. Wow. So Paul Williams would sit across the table from his white clients and taught himself to sketch upside down. Mm-hmm. To impress the clients, and of course there are Paul Williams homes everywhere in LA, in Beverly Hills and beyond, but that's how virulent the racism was. They wanted him to design their house, but don't get too close to me.
1: Absolutely.
0: You sit on that side of the table.
1: Right.
0: Isn't that crazy?
1: Yeah, it is, and these are the things that, you know, we have to deal with all the time throughout history and even today, and it reminds me of Mitchell Travers, who was our incredible costume designer on our show, right? So he came up with these incredible wardrobe and suits for Dr. Tan, and together we collaborated and we decided that one thing he wanted to ensure is that people knew that he was a free man. So he dressed accordingly, you know, at least in our world, in our interpretation. So that was very important that he looked sharp.
0: So he was clean.
1: He was clean. He was a clean brother.
0: Not unlike Jocko Sims. thank you. I remain in moments with Jocko when we come forward on Tap this morning.
1: All right.
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0: You are indeed with Jocko Sims, actor, director, producer, who is playing the real-life pioneering black physician, Dr. George A. Tan, in the reimagined Little House on the Prairie from Netflix. There's a brother in it, and he plays the resident physician there. So it's an honor for Jocko to play that, an honor for them to have Jocko on their cast, or in their cast, an honor for us to have him in studio with us today. I just got a few minutes left here. You mentioned the woke police. I wanted to go there anyway. It's America, right?
1: Yeah.
0: You reimagine something, and you put somebody black in it. And here's the funny part about it. I was laughing about this last night, thinking about this. I saw some of the white people pushing back on this black character in Little House. And the funny part about it was, this ain't reimagined really, y'all. This is a true story.
1: Yeah.
0: He was black. Yeah. So we didn't just put no Negro in the series.
1: Right.
0: He was black initially, and yet some folk can't handle it. So how did you deal with the woke police?
1: Oh, man, I'm enjoying it.
0: Yeah.
1: I'm loving it because, you know, it would be difficult

0: enough to just deal with that BS if it wasn't a true story.
1: Exactly.
0: But to say, you know, even before the series was made back in 1930 something, you know, Laura Ingalls Wilder wrote the book. He's in the books, you know, so it feels really good to just educate people. And more than anything, it's just an opportunity to let people know, you know, we've done a lot of amazing things.
1: Yeah.
0: You know, so
1: it's kind of like, it's kind of funny. It's reimagining the truth, right?
0: Yeah, exactly.
1: It was the truth.
0: Would it make you feel better if we change him to something else?
1: That's exactly right.
0: That wasn't true.
1: True, exactly. Yeah. Yes, it would.
0: As a matter of fact,
1: it would. As long as he ain't black.
0: Yeah.
1: All right, I got 90 seconds to go. A little birdie told me that you and Tom Hanks are up to something good.
0: Oh, yeah.
1: Tell you about this.
0: Oh, thank you. Well, I'm an ambassador for the Elizabeth Dole Foundation, and that is the organization that spotlights and supports military caregivers. And we call those our hidden heroes. These are the people who take care of a wounded or ill veteran at home. And I get to host this gala in Washington, D.C. with Mr. Hanks every year. Still pinch myself about that, too.
1: Oh, yeah.
0: And we came across this amazing story about Chris Trommer. He is a former NYPD officer who retired early to take care of his Vietnam veteran father. So I got to know Chris. I spent time with him and his father up in upstate New York, and to see firsthand the difficulty that comes with this job. You know, a lot of these people are oftentimes they're not supported. They don't have enough funds. They have to give up on their dreams. They have to quit school. They range from ages 70 to from 7 to 70. And there's 14.5 million military caregivers. So I've loved being a champion for this for this group. And we are telling this story. I'm shooting a short film, and I got Mr. Hanks on board to executive produce. And we're really, really excited about it. Going into production next month.
1: I ain't mad at you. Look at Jocko dropping names. Tom Hanks.
0: Oh, by the way, if you want to find out more about the organization or how you can support the film, please go to ElizabethDoleFoundation.org.
1: And Little House on the Prairie is an 8-part Western series now streaming on Netflix as we speak. We're in. Jocko Sims plays Dr. George A. Tan, this pioneering black physician. Jocko, honored to have you in studio, man.
0: Likewise.
1: Thanks for coming
0: Thank
1: by to see
0: sir.
1: Us. Deeply appreciate you. Doc, good to see you as always. We won't see Doc too much more this summer. It's almost time for school to start. Back in New York, you got to head back to the East Coast. So I love having him here when he
0: love
1: can pop in to see us. I'm back here tomorrow, Lord willing, to do this all over again. Until tomorrow, thanks for listening to Tavis Smiley. And as always, keep the faith.

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1: It is time to talk about overstimulation. Why do our brains crave it? What is going on? How can we slow it down? How can we be more relaxed? Here to have this conversation is our monthly contributor who happens to be fabulous, number one, and is a social, emotional leadership and workplace wellness expert and the CEO and founder of Future of SEL. Joining me right now is Future Kane. Hey, Future, how are you?
2: Morning. Okay, let me just say what you're doing with All Stars, right? And then I was checking the chat of what people are saying. I know one person said they're family.
1: Yes.
2: Another person was talking about waking up in the morning and what their routine was. Mm-hmm. And I'm hoping we could talk a bit about that because the overstimulation is essentially tied to all of this. And I know we always talk about our mental health and well-being. And as we continue to collectively navigate what we are navigating through at any point of the day, I need people to understand the brain, but I also need to you to understand how you could counter things, and what you're doing with the All-Star totally highlights the countering of. So wherever you want to go with this, I'm fine. But I just needed to highlight that because I knew that you were doing that.
1: Yes, I love that. Well, thank you so much. And I have to ask you that so you can give some people some flowers. Mm-hmm. Who are the All-Stars in your life?
2: Okay, let's go with present, right? I think you all are All-Stars. All of Word. Okay. Because think about it. The community that you have cultivated is very important, and people tune in from all over to say, this is my family. And a lot of times it is bringing them joy and it's bringing them knowledge and education, which is very powerful. And we need that. So I would say one, you all should get your flowers, and I hope you get them today and for many decades moving forward.
1: Thank you.
2: Secondly, I would say my mom. I think a lot of people probably would say somebody in their family. I think there's a lot of unsung heroes that came before us. I would say my ancestors of even the people. I know there's a lot of headlines and history books with titles that we hear all the time. Mm-hmm. And I think we forget about the unsung people. Oftentimes that we may never know a name, but was behind the scenes in starting a conversation or starting something of good trouble to have it be where we are collectively today.
1: Right.
2: I also think All Stars, before I had a child and children, how I navigated and looked at the world was very differently. And my kids are really a mirror and call me to get higher in my own consciousness and the impact and legacy that I want to leave. Mm-hmm. And then I would say in the age of social media, there's so many people online that I know for myself that they may never even know. And I try to drop DMs. I don't even know if these people listen to them, but it's just a DM of, hey, keep going. I see you. With all the things that are going on, especially now, I'm seeing a lot of people that I appreciate the information and what they're bringing for all of us. And you have different accounts being banned or knowledge not being able to get out there when they're just trying to educate the world and say, can we just talk for a moment? So I would say those are a few of the people, but it is important for me to highlight the people that we're never going to know. We're never going to know their names, right? Because it was decades ago and they just weren't put in the books or people didn't know or they didn't want to be known purposely.
1: Yeah.
2: So what would you say? What are you thinking? And I'd love to see what Niall has to say too. Like who is his?
1: Oh, yeah. Oh, well, we ran that down earlier on in the show, but I have no problem running it back. And most definitely my mom, she sacrificed a lot for me, as did many other members of my family. My immediate friend circle, which is also like family, and my sorority sisters, especially those in the Gamma Alpha Beta Zeta chapter of Zeta Phi Beta Sorority Incorporated have really come through for me in so many ways. The village for me has been super important, really holding me up when I was unsure about myself. Even now, when I have moments of self-doubt, moments where I'm just like, I'm tired and I can't anymore, lifting me up in those moments. And I am super grateful for it. And I cannot move forward without it. And of course, I didn't mention it before, but my faith as well. I have to include God in that. I have to include God in that, because I literally would not be here would it not be for God. So that's just the brief snapshot of the all-stars in my life. And I am grateful for every single one. Now, you could pop one in here really quick to say yours as well.
3: Well, first of all, what's going on, future? Definitely good to see you. Definitely good to hear from you again. It's always great having you on the program. Hope that all is well and everything. But yeah, as far as my all-stars, I was talking to Tip about it early on in the show. Definitely with my immediate family, both of my parents, my sister Amari, she's the only sibling that I have. So we were, you know, we grew up, you know, really close. We're only a year and a half apart from each other. So, you know, just having that kind of support all throughout, you know, elementary school, high school, college, post college, the pandemic, through it all. And I was telling Tiff earlier on in the show that it's always good to, you know, rely on your village, you know, when, you know, times get tough, because, you know, sometimes we always claim to be like very independent and, you know, we can do everything by ourselves and and don't get me wrong, like having a good sense of independence is very important. But at the end of the day, I was telling Tiff, like, nobody does it by themselves.
1: Nobody.
3: Like, I don't care how, you know, independent and how self-sufficient you may claim to be. That's all fine and dandy, but we all need help, you know, at some point in life, because life be life and life be throwing curveballs at us, and we can't do it by ourselves. Yeah. So it's just really important to lean on our village, and just, you know, whether that's close family, friends, you know, whatever that looks like for you. And I'm just really grateful, you know, for my village and for my friends and for my family. So yeah, in a nutshell, I would say that, like, those are who my all-stars are.
2: Thank you for sharing. Now, here's my call to action to y'all.
1: Yes.
2: We say this so easily, right? When people ask us this question, we could give the answer very easily because it's top of mind on our minds and our hearts all the time. And then sometimes we forget to tell those who have had the impact on us. And I don't care whether I still remember my first grade teacher, Sister St. William, passed away. She's no longer here.
1: Yeah.
2: And the impact that she had on me and the path that I'm walking now was monumental.
1: Yeah.
2: So I'm hoping, Niall, you told your sister, right? I'm hoping, Tiffany, you've told your sisters. And sometimes it's a month or months or years that we said, truly, thank you for seeing me. Or even I'm looking at Abu's comment, his ex-wife. There are people that we are no longer even connected to by choice or not, that still have had an impact and maybe even still till to this day are giving us joy. And I think that is important for us to continue to remember that and give flowers while we can, because there is a lot going on, as we continuously see.
1: Yeah.
2: And you don't know. So I'm hoping everybody is just going to be mindful of centering that sentiment of, you know what, if they're on my heart, let me just send them a text. Mm-hmm. Hope you're okay. Sun shining upon your face, thinking of you, whatever it might be.
1: Yeah, absolutely. Thank you for that. I definitely live by that. If someone keeps crossing my mind, I make sure I pick up the phone and give them a call. Transitioning to picking up the phone. Mm-hmm. One of our main focuses for the conversation today is about overstimulation. And since we have had the internet in our hands that we can carry with us everywhere, to the bathroom, in bed, of course, while we're traveling, at dinner, wherever we have these devices with all this information, what has made us so overstimulated that we crave this thing, that we crave constant streams of information?
2: A okay, in short, one word or two words, your brain. And let me explain that. I think what people are forgetting is that anytime we are walking around with this, quite literally in our hand, we are walking around as if we have a casino in the palm of our hands.
1: Mm.
2: And why do I say that? Okay. I say this because this, when you open it up, whatever app you're going to, okay, or search engine, you don't know what you're going to get. Are you going to get something funny? Are you going to get something inspiring? Are you going to get something breaking news and important?
1: Mm-hmm.
2: And your brain is then constantly searching, which then increases our dopamine because of the unpredictability of all of this
1: mm-hmm.
2: that we now walk around with within the palm of our hand. Okay. And then we're searching because everybody has talked about this fight, freeze, flight. Okay. So the signals then go off of what's the opportunity, or is this opportunity a threat? So it boils down to our brain is constantly giving us that dopamine hit every time we get it. And depending on if you post or not, right? Especially if you choose to post. Some people then are addicted because these likes, the follower count increase.
1: Mm.
2: And the other thing that I would warn people to consider is all of those things then come with these notifications. And a lot of times the notifications will be a ding or an alert or a chime or whatever. Mm-hmm. Okay. It doesn't matter. That ding then is causing you to be off task because what do you hear? You hear a sound
1: mm-hmm.
2: and most of us don't have impulse control that is high. So your impulse will then tell you to do what?
1: When look at it.
2: So you're now, okay, I'm talking to you, Tiffany.
1: Yeah.
2: I hear a ding and now I feel called to pick this up and see what the ding is. Not to mention then the anxiety that people do not even understand that is happening to you because you now are sitting here impatiently in here
1: mm-hmm.
2: thinking about what was that 1, 2, 5, or 20 dings.
1: Mm-hmm. Mm-hmm.
2: That's what's happening. And I don't think people, I want to say I'm not screaming. I keep warning and I have been for the last 6 years because mm-hmm. you all know because of this collaboration, my background is in mental health and well-being.
1: Yeah.
2: And when we are seeing all of these cases, there was just a case one recently with Meta and I think it might have been YouTube, a 20-year-old sued them and actually won because of this endless scroll. She won millions of dollars saying that she was impacted because of it.
1: Mm.
2: So I don't think we're looking at the impact that is having on us holistically, longevity wise.
1: Mm.
2: And that's just a piece because then stress is another piece of all of this.
1: Yes. Let's talk about the intersection of overstimulation. Pardon me. The intersection of overstimulation, stress, and then just how you are feeling in general about your life. So, for example, if you spend a lot of time on your devices
2: mm-hmm.
1: and you have a demanding job and you have a plethora of responsibilities, whether it's children, parents, community organizations, church, whatever, you're booked and busy. And then you have this thing going on. Let's talk about the long-term effects of the stacking of all of these elements of your life.
2: Okay. I want to time travel for a moment. Okay. Because
1: mm-hmm.
2: you and I would say are similar in generation. Mm-hmm. Okay. And I don't know what generations, I would love for you to put in the chat, what generations are actually listening to this?
1: Mm-hmm.
2: What age group are you in? Because it does matter.
1: Okay. I'm Gen X.
2: I'm Gen X. I'm Gen X too. Gen X all
1: Gen X.
2: Make no mistakes about it.
1: Right. There's no cusp here. It's all Gen X. Yes.
2: No, my kids are not, like, obviously they're not Gen X. So they're growing up in a very different time than what we had to grow up in. Okay.
1: Right.
2: But we're going to time travel. And even if you aren't a Gen X or a millennial, you need to time travel with us because you're going to understand through Tiffany and myself. When we were younger, there was space for just silence. Would you agree with that?
1: Absolutely. A plethora.
2: Okay. And that silence, some would label as boredom.
1: Yep.
2: Okay. And with boredom, what did you do during the times you were bored?
1: Created something to do. My mother said, find something to do. You got all those toys. Use them.
2: Okay. So I need everybody to listen to this.
1: Yeah.
2: Okay. The boredom for Gen X, and even I would say to a point for millennials too, right? Was not harmful, or what we thought was harmful. It was familiar. Fast forward to these generations. When people have downtime, how do they feel? What would be words, adjectives that you would drop in there of how people feel when they have downtime?
1: I think some, I don't feel that way, but I've heard people say they feel uncomfortable.
2: Bam. That's what I need you to listen to. They feel uncomfortable because we have not normalized boredom. And then when we don't normalize boredom, they feel odd, weird, uncomfortable when they have to sit with silence, or what we would call being bored and just sitting and being, right? So then because of that feeling being unfamiliar, what do they go to then?
1: Oh, phone, any, whatever. They find something. A lot of times it's electronic.
2: It is technology based, oftentimes is what they find. Most people are not finding, I have a stack of books. They're not going to grab a book, right, and sit and read. They're not going to grab a piece of paper and go create. They're not going to go outside and get some fresh air and take a walk and stare at the birds or even listen to them. Count the clouds. They, like all things that we normalize doing, they're not doing that because we have this thing that's so easily readily available.
1: Right.
2: So I want to point that out, that we were accustomed to boredom, but they weren't, which then is why we essentially have an epidemic of loneliness. A lot of us are going through the cycle of grief, and we fear our fearing boredom. But people are not tracking all this.
1: Like the you saying it makes me think back to that time when I actually uttered the words to my mother, I'm bored. And she's like, how? You have all these things. Make something, create something, do something with yourself, figure it out. The big thing we heard was figure it out. And so built into us was the ability to say, here's the situation. I want to adjust said situation. I'm going to figure out how to adjust said situation using whatever I have access to. And if I don't have access to it, I'm going to figure out how to get access to it. Or I'm actually going to be okay getting a book. Because the other thing that would be said was, go read a book.
2: Exactly.
1: It was either figure it out, make something, or go read a book. And in that book, reading was silence and solitude and imagination, because you had to envision in your mind the words you saw on the page.
2: Okay, now here's what I'm going to tell you. And parents that are listening, parents, guardian, grandparents, aunties, uncles, the kids that we are looking at nowadays, right? I am watching, because I'm going to raise my hand. I'm one of them. And I will say I'm privileged in some regard because I have the means to do this. But there are a lot of parents then who are choosing to then fill their child's time. Okay, take me here and put me in this activity. Oh, you're in this summer camp. A lot of these kids, which I keep talking to parents in my community about, is you have to give your child downtime. well, I don't want them to get in trouble, so I'm trying to keep them busy. Okay. So we're going to fill their time, booked and busy at 8, 9, 10, 11, 12 years old, because you don't want them to have downtime, which then isn't allowing them to experience what we experienced, which was boredom, which then has a bigger problem that I want to talk to you about, I think, when we have to come back.
1: That's right, because you know it's time for a break. If you are feeling the vibe of the conversation and you have any questions, feel free to reach out. 215-634-8065. I am in conversation with our monthly contributor, Future Kane. We are talking about our brain's need for stimulation and how to roll back the overstimulation in our lives. It is the Midday Break Room on WURD. We'll be right back after this. Feel good music from the one and only Teddy P. Yes, it feels so good when you love somebody and they love you back. If you love them strong like that and they love you like that, shout them out. We are celebrating your all-stars all throughout the day. So feel free to reach out to us or post it on our Facebook page and we will read it as soon as possible. I'm Tiffany Bacon. This is the Midday Break Room. I'm in conversation right now with our monthly contributor, Future Kane. We are talking about overstimulation, why our brains crave constant stimulation. And you were sharing some really, really brilliant points. So I want you to run that back and pick up where you left off.
2: Okay, so let's talk about this. When we're picking up these phones and going to any social media app, what do you think is the average seconds wise that those clips that we are watching are?
1: Oh, I'm going to say the average is anywhere between 90 seconds and 3 minutes.
2: Okay. So here's what I'm going to point out to you. Mm-hmm. I think the different generations are watching different content form. Mm-hmm. Okay. Now I'm looking at my daughter who is a teenager. The form of content that she's watching is 7 to 15 seconds. Let me repeat this again. 7 to 15 seconds.
1: Wow.
2: Okay. And possibly less than that, because if what pops up on the screen immediately isn't something that she aligns with, guess what she does?
1: Swipes. Scroll. Mm.
2: Okay. And that's what all of them are doing. So I think it's different people, and I don't want to categorize all teens are not watching long form content or what we would consider, you know, 90 seconds. Mm. And above, okay.
1: But the fact, I'm sorry, the fact that you say that 90 seconds is long form content for someone who had to wait a whole week to see another episode of their favorite show is a little bit mind boggling, even in 2026. But I digress.
2: And it is mind boggling because we're coming from the generation that literally sat through commercials. So,
1: and you actually like them. We remembered the songs and sang them daily.
2: Okay.
1: Still remember them.
2: It was great marketing for those companies, right? Yeah. But people will be like, what? You have to sit through commercials? I can't just like press fast forward or keep going? No, you can't. So people need to understand that we have people that are literally picking up this phone, sitting at it for a second. I don't like it. Now I'm scrolling. So then everything has become, and I don't want to say everything, but a lot of social media with the endless scroll and the quick hits is a constant fast paced. So if you are then living in a fast paced society for what you have considered normal, how do you think they're going to feel sitting down and reading a book? Mm. How do you think they're going to feel sitting down and having a long conversation face to face with somebody? How do you think they're going to feel just sitting quietly when your whole brain activity has now been accustomed to rapid change?
1: So, okay, let's add a little nutrition to this. So you're talking about that, and then you add high carb, high sugar, highly caffeinated products into your body. In addition, you have now created what?
2: Weed. You're like, in our day, right? We'd be looking somebody on, they're constantly like, they need to settle down. What is happening to this person who's constantly jittery and can't settle down if it's not constant go or constantly doing something. That's why I believe there's a total irritation when we're like, okay, just hold on and wait. If it's not microwavable and like a quick thing, like, what do you mean I have to go to the library, look through a card catalog, take five books out, read for 3 hours to get one answer? What? That's not happening. Because again, we have to look at the atmosphere that is being cultivated. And it is a quick swipe. So to read a book, to sit and walk in nature, to sit with yourself and in quiet has not been normalized, which is changing literally our brain chemistry in itself. Now, here's the other question that I think you should ask, Tiffany, is then what does that do to our body?
1: That is the next question.
2: Right? And that is the concerning part where I'm like, hello, can you all listen, please?
1: Right.
2: Here's what I'm going to tell you is happening. Mental fatigue. Difficulty concentrating. And I see it in some of these students. I just said what I need you to do. Well, I didn't remember the three things. What? Like, it wasn't that many things.
1: Right.
2: It was three short sentences. But because you have mental fatigue and difficulty concentrating, because it's not quick hits, it is getting harder, okay? Then what we're not looking at is increased stress hormones. And we already know from being women, okay, what stress over decades of time will do to anybody's body, because you're constantly on, which then will impact what? Your sleep at night. And then if you don't get sleep, there's been a ton of research done on this over decades.
1: Yeah.
2: If you do not get the sleep that is required for your body, I don't care how old you are, young or old, it's going to wreak havoc on you quite literally.
1: Yeah. Yeah. So it sounds like the foundation for a really nasty circular process. A really nasty circular process. So if you're already hot wired for short attention span, and you are consuming these items like lots of sugar, lots of caffeine, which is also shortening your ability to focus, shortening your attention span even more, then creating more cortisol in your body, which is going to wreak havoc as a young person. As you get older, it's going to get worse. If you're a woman, then you have the other things that are going to happen. As your hormones switch through perimenopause and menopause, then you are really setting yourself up for a lot of internal disaster without really knowing it. And those of us that had the balance of, okay, life didn't move that fast, it wasn't that much stimulation, and now we've aged into it and literally, like figuratively and literally, aged into the space of a lot of fast-paced moving, it is built into our work now. And I think as an older person, that's been one of the hardest things for me to adjust to, the absolute need to work at a pace that feels and is unnatural. Why do you need 8 things from me in 5 minutes?
2: Exactly.
1: It takes 5 minutes to think about how to approach the first thing, let alone produce all 8 of these things.
2: That part.
1: And that it's across the board. It doesn't seem to matter the industry. That is now the thing to force us to move like computers. And then now with AI being where it is, eventually the decisions will be made. Well, we can get the computers to do it. We can get the AI to do it. That's okay. Don't worry. Creating another stress situation, building up more cortisol, wreaking more havoc on your insides. So knowing that all of this is the case, it's an ugly situation for our young people who don't know the other life that we know when things weren't moving as fast. And those of us who do know the other life, but have been forced into this life, what's the solve? how do we get off the roller coaster? It feels like free fall at Six Flags.
2: And maybe I don't want to get on. I don't want to stand in line for that one today. I think you have to, one, you have to be aware of it. Because think about it. There's plenty of people walking around on this planet that think there is no problem at all. So if you think that there is no problem, you're never going to then arrive to the question of, oh, how do I counter this? You're just not. You're going to continue to do what you're doing because you don't think there is long-term impact on you until the impact impacts you. Okay. So I would say that that's one. Two, I would tell any person then sit down and pause, put the boredom or what you would I don't consider it boredom and you probably don't consider it boredom, but put those boredom things into your life. Even if it's starting with, okay, I'm not going to just do this for different videos. I'm going to choose today to stay on the video for 5 minutes. Let me watch more YouTubes that are longer. Mm-hmm. Or I'm going to find a person that I could connect with that has 90-second videos or maybe 2-minute videos to prep your brain and train your brain that it is okay to stay in the longer realm. Sit and read a book. Even if it's I'm reading 5 pages, you might not be able to sit down and read a chapter.
1: Right.
2: But reading 5 pages.
1: Right.
2: It is just taking notice of why am I jittery and anxious when I have space to just be? Because I think some people don't realize some of the best moments of enlightenment come in the quiet. Mm-hmm. Whether that's you're in your shower or laying in bed in the middle of the night and you're woken up by, oh my gosh, I remembered I have to do this, or here's a brilliant idea. And if we don't give ourselves the space to get off of this, because literally I say this because people are addicted and I don't, nobody could fool me and say otherwise.
1: Yeah.
2: If we are not giving ourselves the space to say, am I addicted, and lock some of this stuff down, because there are, you can put locks on it. Your phone literally gives you the opportunity to say, I'm locking this at this time, or it will not open until this time. So you have to recognize these quick hits that are going to fade quickly, because that's what it does.
1: Yeah.
2: And that will then only lead you to seeking it again because of the novelty of it. It is a vicious cycle.
1: So putting back in to your life those moments of quiet. One thing I started doing, which, you know, if you say it out loud, it sounds like you're loopy.
2: Okay.
1: But sometimes just to decompress, I just sit and look out the window.
2: Yes.
1: Or stare at the wall. Ain't nothing on the wall. Ain't no art on the wall. I'm just looking at nothing, looking into the void to give my eyes a break from the blue screen, to give my eyes a break from thinking about something that's going to make me angry, from giving my brain a break from thinking that I need to actively be doing something every second of the day, even when I'm sleeping. There's times when I'm sleeping and I'm dreaming about doing something and I wake up like I'm in the middle of doing a thing. And it's like, no, boo-boo, you're supposed to be asleep. Rest.
2: People are not. Here's my concern too, Tiffany. I've watched so many, because I do executive coaching with executives. And I can't tell you how many times I am listening to the stories of these executives who manage a lot of people, mind you, which is very scary to me in some regard, that are taking their rest on their vacation and then they're not resting because they're working. Okay. So here's my problem. I love what you all love. And I was that woman. Okay. All nights. Literally, when I was leading my team, I had one of the people I was leading tell me, a man, he's like, you know what, future? I was like, yeah, what? We could email you at 10 o'clock at night and you're going to respond. And that was when the ding went off. That was my ding. I said, this is sick. When you know you could email me at 10 o'clock at night and I am still going to give you an answer,
1: yeah,
2: there's a problem, because that's how dedicated and loyal I am to somebody else's dream. So essentially, I need people to remember rest is required for your body, even though the system or the system you work in or the systems that be around us may want you to believe otherwise. We will not be able to sustain human sustainability, period.
1: Yeah.
2: If we think we are going to be in this constant vicious cycle of I'm going to go and never rest. And I don't just mean taking off and just sitting and on a beach while you're working, because you're not resting your mind then.
1: Yeah, absolutely. Okay, got to take another break. When we come back, I want to read some comments. If you have some comments or questions about this conversation about overstimulation and the havoc it is wreaking on our minds and bodies, feel free to reach out 215-634-8065. You can also post your comments on our social media, specifically Facebook and or Twitch. It is Future Kane, myself, Tiffany Bacon. We are in conversation and we'll be back right after this. Come on, let me do it now. You know welcome back. It is the Midday Break Room here on WURD. I am Tiffany Bacon in conversation with our monthly contributor, Future Kane. We are talking about why our brains are craving so much constant stimulation and its detrimental effects on us throughout our years. Whether you're young or older, it does take its toll. So we are taking some comments. I know a couple of people have posted on Facebook. Miss Cynthia Logan, first and foremost, she says, good morning, excellent expert. Look forward to monthly in-depth dialogue with Future. So there you go. Thank you, Miss Cynthia, for that. Abuzi says, many of my students suffer from the fatigue of feeling lost and lacking purpose and direction. Mm-hmm. Yikes, these phones give them the feeling of engagement. Trolling can give them purpose. Ooh, let's talk about that for a second. The idea that trolling gives people purpose.
2: Okay, think about it. You don't know what dopamine hit you're going to get, right? Mm. So I'm not saying I agree with it, because I don't, right?
1: Yeah.
2: And at the same time, when you're constantly watching people, seeing what they have to say, doing your comment back, what are they going to say back? It's all hits of dopamine, because now I'm waiting for the ding on my phone to see how nasty they got back, to see if I got blocked, to see now who's going to share what, call me out. So it is, it's all a form of, even if you're not the person choosing to post, it's okay, what is the person who chose to post now going to say back or do to me? Mm-hmm. Because it's the lottery, like the casino. You don't know what the prize is going to be. And you're just sitting there waiting. Now, here, Tiffany, here's the other alarm I want to ring. When we have so normally, because there's many things that I am watching, mm-hmm. and not just in 2026, it's been for a while. Mm-hmm. that we have quite literally normalized that aren't normal, but it's become normalized. Mm-hmm. So therefore people then make it synonymous with it's normal, when I would argue it's not normal. Okay. Mm-hmm. Mm-hmm. So when I'm going to say we have normalized this constant feeling of stimulation or overstimulation. And then the prize that we have won is, we feel busy. And like you said, we're constantly going, right? Mm-hmm. And then people need to ask the deeper questions of, and at what cost? Because I believe the overstimulation has led to us feeling busy. And the cost of that is being emotionally undernourished.
1: Mm.
2: And people don't even know it. Which is why we have an epidemic of loneliness, which is why we have Zoom book clubs, like a booklet in the comments. Mm-hmm. I've done some Zoom book clubs. Instead of reading book before the club, we're reading during the session. It gives us social media conversations. Now that's good. But guess what? They're doing the Zoom book clubs and reading there because I think we have normalized them not feeling okay reading by themselves. Mm. Now, here's the thing. I'm gonna clap for anybody who could get the education of at least their reading, right?
1: Yeah, that's yeah, yeah.
2: Celebration. Yeah, yeah, yeah. And as we go back to our conversation earlier, are we getting out of the feeling of it is okay to sit there and read? And now I feel I don't have the longevity and the resilience to sit for a long period of time and read by myself.
1: And you know what? I'm glad you said that word resilience. And I know we're quickly running out of time, but I'm glad you said the word resilience, because one of the things that I am trying to track is how all of this is affecting a person's ability to bounce back from anything. Being able to literally sit and figure it out without freaking out.
2: Without AI, without ChatGPT.
1: No, but literally without stopping and saying immediately, I can't do this, without actually diving into first thought. No, how do I do? I see I have a problem. Mm-hmm. I'm in a situation. If your first thought is, I can't do this, versus your first thought being, how can I do this? Mm-hmm. Because that takes you on a very different path of life, how you interact with human beings, how you interact with situations, how you manage a situation. And if you started out being not overstimulated, kind of balanced, and then you get overstimulated, a lot of times you can tell like, oh no, I'm reacting differently than I normally would because there's too much happening. There's too much noise in my mind. There's too much going on in my body. And you're like, oh, let me pull it back so I can regain that, the balance that I need to make a sound decision, versus this is just who I am and just buzzing through everything. And then when you hit a wall, you just hit the wall and that's it.
2: Because you haven't built up the resilience.
1: So I'm really concerned for the folks that never had to pull back, don't know how to pull back, don't even know that they should pull back to find a better way to approach a situation. That concerns me more because that also goes to judgment. How you judge a situation in the midst of it. Dangerous or not.
2: Yeah.
1: That's concerning.
2: It is concerning. And guess what? You see it. It's like when we are driving past an accident, right? Mm-hmm. I don't know why people always like slow down and look. That is the immediate reaction that most people do. If you're on a highway, right? Let me slow down and look what's happening. I don't know how many people are actually slowing down and looking at what's happening to them.
1: Mm-hmm. Them, the person in the accident, or you viewing them?
2: You, the person in the accident.
1: Okay. Yes.
2: Is what you just said, right?
1: Yes.
2: I'm fearing for so many people not even knowing I am going on this roller coaster, and at some point it's going to come to a halting stop, and have I built up the resilience? Mm-hmm. And there's so many people who are riding the ride and then have no idea the crash is quite literally happening.
1: Mm. Oh, so many things to think about. So we are just about out of time. Top three things a person can do today to counter the overstimulation that is naturally placed in our lives. Top three things.
2: How much time do you spend online? Shorten it by 5 minutes today. Go small, 5 minutes less. Two, I would say, seek doing something new. Mm. Is that, hey, I don't normally go outside. Hey, I don't normally stare at the wall. Hey, I don't normally pick up a book. Hey, I don't normally watch a 5 minute YouTube video. Okay, try one of those things. Mm-hmm. And then three, I'm going to center on what we began on, the joy and the gratitude. Center your own gratitude for, oh my gosh, I came here. I listened to this conversation. I'm aware of what I'm doing and what I can do differently, and celebrate you in knowing and then doing it.
1: Yeah.
2: Those would be my three.
1: I love it. Future Kane, how can people follow you? Because you have so much wisdom to share.
2: Okay. So I'm on

0: Nostalgia has a profound connection to history. It provides an emotional, accessible space from which to engage with the past. The Harlem Renaissance was a cultural moment that witnessed a period of significant creative output undertaken by African Americans and others who had connections to the diaspora. Now, music became the soundtrack of the Harlem Renaissance, and music served as a compelling vehicle of expression. That expression manifested itself in the blues, jazz, and musical theater performances. And Thomas Fats Waller, 1904 to 1943, was an innovative and respected Harlem entertainer. Waller was a master of stride piano playing. He was also a composer, and the 1978 review of Ain't Misbehavin' takes its title from Waller's 1929 song composed for the all-black musical. His legacy is complicated, and we see in his work a powerful thing of subversive joy, my fault. And so, yeah, so that's what we're here today about. It's all about Ain't Misbehavin'. Again, it runs through from July 8th to August 16th. And Marcus, who plays Ken, now this is his People's Light debut. All right, Marcus.
1: Yeah. I'm happy to be here.
0: Yes. Now, he has recently directed productions of Guys and Dolls, Godspell, I and You, Little Shop of Horrors, Rent, and so much more, especially the Carole King musical, associate director. He's also served as a musical theater voice professor and acting coach at both Western Michigan University and Southwestern Michigan College. And when not in the classroom, he enjoys walking the boards himself as a storyteller. So, hi, Marcus. How are you today?
1: I'm good. Thank you.
0: Good, good, good. So, tell me what brought you to People's Light?
1: I am fortunate to be a student of Steve Brodnick's, Steve H. Brodnick's III at Penn State University. I'm finishing up an MFA in directing. And he talked to me about this project and asked me to come on in the cast and also be his associate director. And he has such a way of crafting story that I jumped at the opportunity to share space with him, both as a creative team member and then as a cast person.
0: Yeah.
1: Yeah.
0: So are you excited? You're obviously excited being that this is your People's Light debut.
1: Yes.
0: How many years have you been in theater as a whole?
1: I would say over 20 years now. I've always been a storyteller. I made my parents, and I have a twin sister, watch me make shows and be in shows. So I think I've always been someone that's expressed myself through story.
0: Yeah. And tell us about Ken. Give me a little bit of background on Ken. What's Ken about?
1: The names of the characters come from the original cast members of this show. So Ken Page, who was a great in the musical theater canon and was in The Wiz and also in Ain't Misbehavin' and many other shows, is a titan known as a titan in the theater community, and we lost him a couple of years ago, but I am playing him or giving that essence. And I will say Ken, I will say, is most connected to who Fats Waller is. Mm-hmm. He's a comedian. He songs like Your Feet's Too Big or Lounge at the Waldorf. There's this kind of comedic characterizations that Fats would do in his movies and throughout his songs that Ken kind of emulates. So I feel like he really encapsulates the humor of Fats Waller.
0: Mm-hmm. Okay. Yes. Wow. Mm-hmm. Wow. How difficult.
1: I don't even
0: have to finish that sentence.
1: No, I have been fortunate to play a nice handful of dream roles and and scores that are hard. Ragtime, Rent, you know, Collins is hard. Cause Walker Jr. is hard. This is the hardest thing that I have ever done on the stage. And I think it is a combination of

0: He was a virtuoso, so the music is incredibly beautiful, but he was skilled, and so it such a skilled writer. And so what you have to convey on top of the vocal prowess that you have to show or demonstrate is has been overwhelming. It's been a lovely challenge, but it is, yes, it is the toughest thing that I've had to sing.
1: Oh, wow.
0: Yeah, which is exciting.
1: Right. I was going to say, but it's got to be exciting because who doesn't want a challenge every once in a while?
0: Yes,
1: You
0: every once in
1: know,
0: a
1: every
0: while.
1: once in a while.
0: No, but this has been incredible, and to be able to sing his music, he really was a prolific composer, and is composers that we know of, Gershwin, Berlin, they were looking to him to find the essence of what it means to really swing.
1: Oh, wow.
0: Or the sounds of jazz come from the black community, come from the
1: Right.
0: black experience. But Fats Waller was really at the heart of making this sound spring forth.
1: Okay. Okay. Wow.
0: Yes.
1: Okay. Okay. I'm following that. I'm like, Gershwin. Okay.
0: Yeah,
1: All right.
0: Gershwin, Berlin, all those folks are like really looking to him. This the sound originates from the black community in a whole, but Fats was he was that guy in the 30s.
1: And I don't believe that a lot of us know that.
0: No, I mean, as we were watch, we were learning. Steve and I, we were blown away by the musicals he wrote. He wrote all black shows. He wrote hundreds of tunes that are solidified or kind of at the heart of what we know as this 1930s, 1940s jazz craze, and I didn't know about his contribution, the breadth of his contribution to not just jazz, but also musical theater.
1: Yeah, no, I had no idea either.
0: No, he was a huge figure.
1: It's not like we didn't know the name.
0: Yeah,
1: You know
0: yeah,
1: what I
0: yeah, yeah.
1: mean? But we didn't know the significance.
0: Yes, I mean, he is at the center. And it's been lovely, and that makes the responsibility of making this as authentic and as celebrated as possible. I think
1: Absolutely.
0: I heard you talking to Dorsey, and he was talking about the joy, and that's like was the seed of Steve's vision. Really, it is black artistry and joy is at the heart of this show.
1: Yeah, and
0: Yeah.
1: I'll ask you the same question that I asked Dorsey.
0: Yes.
1: So, when people come to People's Light Theater to see Ain't Misbehavin', what do you want them to take away from it?
0: I want them to understand, not understand, I want them to see the beauty of black resilience and black spirituality. I think that we express ourselves as like the human spirit kind of comes through in our music and in the rhythm, in the way that we sing, in the way that we move, in the way that we interact with one another. And I am blown away by being in this world. I can't imagine. I know it and it's in my DNA, but I wasn't there. What these folks were facing in the world, and they were still able to find new ways to express themselves through movement, through a voice that shaped American culture, and they are being terrorized, and they're being not given the opportunity or the spaces, and they still find a way. And I think that's what this show, for me, I want people to see is that like this is incredible that these folks had made something, made everything out of nothing. Yeah.
1: And if they can do it, we can do it too.
0: Oh, yeah, that is the history of
1: That
0: black people.
1: is.
0: Yeah.
1: That's it. Marcus, thank you so
0: Thank
1: much.
0: you for
1: I
0: having me.
1: appreciate it. Thank you so
0: Yes.
1: much. You guys, it's Evening Words with Dr. James Peterson. I'm Roxy Fab, and it's Word Radio, Progressive Black Talk Media, 96.1 FM, 900 AM, and always everything on your social media. We're right here at People's Light in Malvern, PA. 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You can go to peopleslight.org to get your tickets. Again, it's peopleslight.org. 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

0: You better wake up now.
1: You're here because you know something. What you know you can't explain. But you feel it. You felt it your entire life. That there's something wrong with the world. You don't know what it is, but it's there.

0: This is Solomon Jones on 900 AM, 96.1 FM, WURD, and I want to welcome you to another edition of Wake Up With Word. Fahim, good morning.
1: Good morning. How you doing today?
0: I'm doing all right, man. How you doing?
1: I'm doing good. Listen, the air conditioner's working, so I'm doing great.
0: Yeah, it's going to be 100 degrees a day,
1: yeah,
0: bro.
1: Yeah, it's going to be
0: triple digits.
1: Yeah, this is a water day for sure. Drink your water.
0: I got my water.
1: Yes.
0: I brought it in with me, and it is absolutely going to be hot. You know, I'll be out in about a little bit, but not really. I mean, most of these days, and I'm grateful for this, most of these days I spend most of my time inside anyway.
1: Yeah.
0: You know what I mean?
1: Yep.
0: So, you know, I'm grateful for that because I know it don't have to be that way.
1: Right.
0: You know what I'm saying?
1: Yeah.
0: Don't have to be that way. I don't have to have that privilege. That's a privilege to be able to be in the house on a day when it's 100 degrees and actually have some air circulating in the house as well.
1: Yeah, I mean,
0: you know what I mean?
1: Listen, I do not take it for granted. I worked a job that required being outside for many years.
0: Yeah.
1: And I'm definitely happy for the upgrade.
0: I know that's right. But I see you know, you doing too much today, Fahim.
1: I mean,
0: you know you're doing too much.
1: I told you I'm itching. I'm itching over here. I had to throw on the Cowboys jersey.
0: Come on, man.
1: This is the Texas heat. This is just us reminding y'all that we're coming.
0: Is that what it is?
1: The heat is coming.
0: Oh, okay. All right. Well, he got the big stars on there. Now, I did see Michael Irvin last night.
1: Yeah.
0: He posted something. He is straight trolling us. He looked like he having a good time, too.
1: Yeah.
0: He comes straight trolling us. He was like, yo, I just wanted to take a picture underneath the Philly sign.
1: Mm-hmm.
0: And y'all like, I'm taking a picture underneath the Philly sign. No, I'm taking a picture underneath those two Cowboy stars on the Philly sign because they got stars over the eyes in Phillies. I'm like, come on, man.
1: Yep. And
0: you're doing too much.
1: He also posted a video at the Rocky Steps talking about something. Just had to show everybody how I have more Super Bowl rings than the whole city.
0: Yeah. Yeah, and I did see that post, and I did comment. I said, that's disrespectful, Michael Irvin. Get off our steps. You know what I mean? Them are steps, man. What you doing?
1: Hey.
0: And probably half the people didn't know who he was anyway. He comes and does it, and then he just, slinks out like the Cowboys do. But, he looked like he having a good time in Philly, man.
1: Yeah, I mean, Michael Irvin was just a outstanding player. A lot of, controversy around him with extracurricular activities, but...
0: Yeah.
1: But when he was on that field, man, unstoppable receiver.
0: Yeah, yeah. And so, we'll see. We're getting ready. I saw some video. You know what the Eagles were doing? They were working.
1: Mm-hmm.
0: I mean, Michael Irvin out here playing around. He retired. He could do that. But I don't see no Cowboys working.
1: We are working. We working in secret.
0: Oh, is that one of
1: them? We're just not filming it. But we working. They down there.
0: Yeah, I mean, the Eagles down there working. Shirts off. In the woods. They working. They look like they training for some kind of militia or something. They out there working, Jack. So, meanwhile, an extreme heat warning has been issued for the core of the Philadelphia area Wednesday, with heat index values climbing to the triple digits. It goes into effect at 10 a.m. and lasts until 8 p.m. on Wednesday. The latest heat warning comes as crowds will once again be flocking to FIFA Fan Fest at Lemon Hill for the World Cup semifinal matchup between England and Argentina. There are misters, fans, and water bottles filling stations to help people keep cool in the final stretch of the World Cup, and that is a good thing. You know what I mean? Yeah, we absolutely need that because, you can't be out there and people falling out, man, because that's what's going to happen next.
1: Oh, yeah, definitely. You got to be careful. That's why I'm stressing the water, because a lot of people think just because the liquid is cold that it's the same as drinking water.
0: Yeah.
1: It's not iced coffee, soda. That stuff does not keep you hydrated.
0: Mm-hmm.
1: If anything, it dehydrates you more.
0: Like
1: that's right. You got to drink straight water and then just pay attention to yourself. I know... When I did work outside, like one key sign of you're about to have heat stroke that you can kind of pay attention to is if you're not sweating. If it's 100 degrees and you're not like sweating at all, that's probably a sign that you're extremely dehydrated and you're going to pass out. So
0: Yeah. How about that? I sweat at the drop of a hat.
1: I'm an easy sweater.
0: Too.
1: Yes. I mean, I'll walk to the mailbox and it's like I just dipped in the pool.
0: Exactly.
1: Exactly.
0: But that's your body doing what your body's supposed to do.
1: Yep.
0: Now, this next piece kind of alarmed me because I just was there yesterday.
1: Uh-huh.
0: Had three tacos. They was good. I didn't even think about the lettuce. But Taco Bell said on Tuesday it has voluntarily and temporarily remove some ingredients at select restaurants as a precautionary measure amid an outbreak of cyclosporiasis. The company also noted that public health officials have not confirmed a link between the outbreak and any specific supplier or restaurant. The health and safety of our guests is our top priority, Taco Bell said in a statement to ABC News. It comes as reported cases of cyclosporiasis, an intestinal illness caused by a parasite that causes explosive bowels. I'll just put it that way. It surpassed 3,000 cases in Michigan, according to the state health department. Now, apparently they taking stuff off of these tacos in some places, select locations.
1: Right.
0: They ain't taking it off in the hood. It was everything on there, Fahim, and it was good.
1: I mean, some would argue, even without the parasite, Taco Bell seen to the bathroom. So, I mean, that's what some would say. But yeah, Taco Bell, they're you know, kind of the first, I guess, restaurant we've heard make a statement. And I was seeing some other stuff, like, they're kind of taking some of the heat for, like, investigators are looking at them and things like that. So I'm not sure what all that's tracing back to. But, yeah, they're taking some stuff off that, I guess, are at risk of possibly having this parasite.
0: Yeah, well, I feel like everything's at risk to have, because the doctors was like, yo, wash your hands, wash your fruit, wash your vegetables. You know what I'm saying?
1: Yeah, it's one of those things. I mean, that's why we pray over our meals.
0: That's it.
1: Because, you know, typically, you know, when there's something going on, it's like, okay, we need to cook at home while this is happening. But this is stuff that you could bring home, too. I mean, it's the fruits and vegetables.
0: Yeah, so, yeah, absolutely. So there will be no turning back the clock if the House has its way. The House passed a bill Tuesday that would make daylight saving time permanent. Proponents, including the White House, argued the change would provide more daylight during the times that Americans are most active. The vote was 308 to 117. Daylight saving time is that period between spring and fall when clocks in most parts of the U.S. are set 1 hour ahead of standard time. States could opt out if their respective legislatures act to do so before the bill's enactment. The Senate would also have to pass the bill before it could be signed into law, but it's unclear what's going to happen. So, Donald Trump, let me just be clear about what's happening here. This dude wants to control every aspect of your life. I mean, that's what it is. From your time to what energy is available to you, to who makes money from it, to the stock market, to who works where and when, to what opportunities are available and to whom, to who is welcome in the country and who's not, to who is a citizen. Republicans, remember Republicans who were about small government? You remember that?
1: I remember.
0: Remember they, when they were like, you know, we need less government in our lives, and to a, they had a point. You know what I mean? I understood it, but they were to the extreme where it was like, nah, we don't really want no government, so we can do whatever we want. It's like, nah, you need somebody over you. But this dude is the exact opposite of what Republicans traditionally stand for. They stand for less government, less involvement, and it's not even government, it's him. He wants to control every aspect of your life.
1: Yeah.
0: That's what it is.
1: That's what I was thinking when I saw this. I'm like, the initiatives that this administration finds as priority is just very odd to me. I'm like, all the things happening right now in the country and in the world, y'all were in a meeting room and somebody was just like, you know what? That daylight savings time, we need to handle that.
0: Yeah.
1: Like that was the key issue. Like, ain't nobody thinking about that hour. You know, but you know, whatever, I guess. Longer days.
0: Yeah. Crazy stuff, man. I mean, this dude just wants to run everybody's life. Brings me to the state of Pennsylvania, though, man. I'm proud of my state. Pennsylvania told the Trump Justice Department that we will not hand over the state's voter rolls to the federal government, and that's good. Our Secretary of State, Al Schmidt, is a Republican from Philly who's already faced off with Trump when Schmidt refused to co-sign Trump's lies about the 2020 election. After standing up to Trump, Schmidt, like Philly's other city commissioners, faced death threats. So he knows this ain't a game. But he also knows that elections are run by the states, that non-citizen voting is not a widespread problem, and that the feds won't do us any favors if they get their hands on the voter rolls. As usual, Trump's Justice Department claimed they would jail state officials if non-citizens voted. But in the climate of fear that Trump has created, does anyone really think non-citizens would try to go to the polls? I don't. But here's what I do think. We need state officials to stand strong in this moment, because if they don't, our freedom fades away. But we got a hot show for you today on Wake Up With Word. In the wake of the storms that uprooted 500 trees across the city, Philadelphia Parks and Recreation Commissioner Susan Slauson joins us to talk about the massive cleanup effort. Retired journalism professor Lynn Washington on the ICE shootings that prompted the agency to halt most car stops. SEPTA spokesman Andrew Bush on the agency's crackdown on student fare evasion. And as always, we've got you, our listeners, calling in at 215-634-8065, a toll free 1-866-361-0900. Hit us on Instagram at OnWord, or you can hit me personally at SolomonJones1. Watch us on Facebook at ForWord. But first, it's the Big Three, the news stories you need to know to kick off your day right here on Wake Up With Word. Story number one, Trump administration officials told Immigration and Customs Enforcement officers to suspend most vehicle stops after two deadly shootings within a week. People familiar with the decision said Tuesday the policy change came after an ICE officer shot and killed a Colombian driver Monday in Maine, and a week after one shot and killed a motorist in Houston, renewing criticism of the agency's enforcement tactics that were wildly condemned last winter after the killings of Alex Preddy and Renee Good in Minnesota. In Florida on Tuesday, a third man in roughly a week died during an encounter with immigration officers. This time, a 28-year-old man was killed after he was hit by a tractor trailer while running from immigration and other federal officers, authorities said. The suspension of vehicle stops allows room for exceptions when executing a criminal warrant or working with partner agencies, according to a person who spoke Tuesday on condition of anonymity. Matthew Felling, a spokesperson for Maine Senator Angus King, said the senator's office was also told by the Department of Homeland Security that ICE was suspending stops. Hundreds of people in Maine protested Tuesday over the fatal shooting of Johann Sebastian Duran Guerrero, a 26-year-old Colombian national. DHS said Monday that an officer claiming that he feared for public safety shot and killed Duran Guerrero while officers were watching the home of someone they believed was in the U.S. illegally and facing a final order of removal from the country. It said in a post on X that when ICE tried to stop a car driven by someone who came from the home, the vehicle attempted to flee and the officer fired. You know, he claimed he was fearing not for his own safety, but for public safety. And again, you know, generally, the rules around deadly force by police officers, you can use deadly force when you think that you or the public, you know, are in danger from this person. But come on, man. You know what I mean?
1: Yeah.
0: They always claiming they, you know, ICE always claiming they in danger. They dressed up like the military, like they on the battlefield, walking our streets, and y'all the ones in danger? No, I think you better turn that around. I think we're the ones in danger.
1: Exactly. And I'm glad that they're going to take this step back, because I always felt like that should not be one of their job functions, is doing traffic stops. That's what the local police are for. Let the real police do traffic stops. And
0: yeah.
1: If while running a person's information, if they discover that the person that they stop might be illegal, then you can call ICE to the scene.
0: Right.
1: ICE shouldn't be out here patrolling like a city police officer, just pulling people over like, oh, he looks Mexican, pull him over. Like, no. That's not their function.
0: Yeah, absolutely. Brings me to story number two. As the Trump administration reinstituted a naval blockade of Iran, Senate Democrats blocked the annual defense policy bill, registering their discontent about the Iran war just days after the administration formally notified Congress that U.S. military operations had resumed. The vote reflected how the National Defense Authorization Act, sprawling legislation that outlines pay for American troops and almost always advances with broad bipartisan support, had become the latest political battleground over the war in Iran, which Mr. Trump undertook without congressional authorization. On a nearly party-line vote of 50-46, Republicans fell short of the 60 votes they needed to bring up the bill for debate, leaving uncertain the fate of a vital measure settling Pentagon policy and program funding. Democrats said, all right, well, tell you what. You got this war going on. You ain't come to us about anything. You just doing whatever you want to do. But we still got the purse strings. We're not passing this budget, which is huge. It's over $1 trillion. And so, no, we ain't passing that.
1: Right.
0: You know what I mean?
1: And they shouldn't.
0: No.
1: Because our national debt, I don't even want to think what the national debt is right now. I know it had already increased by what was it, like 30 trillion or something like that. So yeah. I don't even want to imagine at this point what it could possibly be. But I'm glad, you know, Congress is finding its spots to kind of stand up against Trump.
0: Yeah, absolutely. Brings me to story number three. Governor Josh Shapiro on Tuesday visited Vere Washington Elementary School in South Philly to tout the $678 million in new education funding included in the state budget deal finalized over the weekend. The new education funding, including $565 million in adequacy funding to aid poorer districts, represented one of the most significant victories the first-term Democratic governor took home from the $50.8 billion state budget deal, which did not address lingering issues such as taxing so-called skill gains and long-term funding for SEPTA and other public transit agencies. The Philadelphia School District will receive $137 million in adequacy funding and $20 million in other new funding. The district will also be able to compete for a share of $125 million set aside for school facilities projects. Philadelphia's cash-strapped district, which entered this year with a $300 million structural budget deficit, still faces deep challenges. The school board this year approved the facilities plan to close 17 buildings and renovate 169 more. So, Philadelphia School District going to get about $157 million in adequacy funding and other new funding. Also, will be able to compete for a share of another $125 million set aside for school facilities projects. That still doesn't solve the deficit, though. The structural deficit was $300 million, but an increase in school funding from the state in this budget. What do you guys think? What do you think would be enough? Because, I mean, it looks great. It's not enough. $300 million structural deficit, $157 million in funding from the state, which means that the rest is going to have to come from the city. And so you give me a call. Let me know what you think. What do you think we need to do concerning the schools? Yes, this is a win that there's more, but it's still not enough. And it's because the schools have been underfunded for decades. You give me a call. Let me know what you think about it. 215-634-8065. That is 215-634-8065. That, of course, the number you can call to get in on the conversation. And we got our question for the culture. What do we got this morning, Fahim?
1: What's something your elders told you that turned out to be absolutely true?
0: Lord have mercy. What did the elders tell you and you found out? You know what I mean? You messed around and found out it was absolutely true. Give me a call. Let me know. 215-634-8065 is the number you can call to get in on the conversation right here at WURD Radio. I am Solomon Jones. This is WURD Radio. We'll be right back.

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1: Okay, we're stumbling a bit in the counties outlying Philadelphia now on the ride for eastbound I-76, the Pennsylvania Turnpike east of Downingtown in Chester, where an accident cost us a couple of minutes on the brakes there. I think we're okay. Looking pretty good for your rides east and westbound. If you're careful with today's sunshine, bright sunshine, very hot sunshine as the day progresses. But other than that, I think we're doing pretty well. No delays in excess of 10 minutes anywhere you'd find them normally on Schuylkill Expressway or I-95. Lisa Fairfax, Total Traffic.
0: It's time for a check on the weather on WURD.
2: Good Wednesday, everyone. Here is your current weather forecast for the Philadelphia area. Today should be the peak of this heat wave. Sunshine through increasing clouds and a rather extreme high of 101. A slight chance of an evening shower or thunderstorm. Then it's partly cloudy overnight with a low of 77. Tomorrow, mostly sunny and breezy with a high of 96. Looks like Friday should be mostly sunny and 93. Once again for today, sun through increasing clouds, high of 101. I'm Randy Chepigan with your Philadelphia weather.
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0: Morning, this is Solomon Jones on 900 AM, 96.1 FM, WURD, and I want to hear from you. Give me a call, 215-634-8065. That is 215-634-8065. You know, there is a lot that our elders told us, man, coming up, Fahim. And ain't nothing like black elders. Because black elders have been through it. They done been through real life. They done had to deal with some real stuff that other people, quite frankly, would crumble under the weight of it, right? Black elders done been through some stuff. And so when a black elder tell you something, you might want to listen. Too many times we don't.
1: Yeah, a lot of times when you're young, you're like, oh, you don't know what you're talking about. We take it as because of the fact they grew up so long ago. It's like, times are different. Yeah, you don't know what you mean. And then it's like, oh. maybe they had a point with that.
0: You know, the deep thing is that the times change, but people don't.
1: Exactly.
0: The nature of people is still the same. The nature of people is still the same as it was with Adam and Eve. You're never satisfied. You never got enough. You want some more. And, you know, a lot of times that costs you. You know, and so I want to hear from you, man. This is an interesting question today, man, because black elders is going to tell you some stuff, Fahim, and it's always going to be right.
1: Oh, yeah, for sure. 100%.
0: 215-634-8065. That, of course, the number you can call to get in on the conversation right here at WURD Radio. Let us know your comments on this morning's show. So that is our question for the culture. What's something your elders told you that turned out to be absolutely true? Give me a call. Let me know. 215-634-8065. That, of course, the number you can call to get in on the conversation right here at WURD Radio. Let's go to the phone lines and talk to Mike from North Philly. He's on the line. Go ahead, Mike.
2: Good morning, Solomon. How you doing, David?
0: I'm good, man. How are you?
2: I'm doing good. Elder told me, wait till you get out there and start paying your own bills. Don't say it wasn't right. I mean, it's crazy, you know?
0: And it was right.
2: So last night I'm working, right, down at 9th and Gerard, right? I'm parked in front of a laundromat there on the corner, right?
0: Yeah.
2: And I happened to just look up, and guess what I saw?
0: What?
2: A whole casino in the laundromat.
0: Yeah, man, yup.
2: I'm like, what's going on?
0: Yup.
2: I'm like, oh, my God, they just making money. You can't even wash your clothes. I need the money to wash my clothes.
0: I know, right? You put it in the machine. Your clothes dirty. You leave.
2: So I read somewhere that has ICE killed like 11 people in the last year or something like that.
0: Something like that.
2: Can you imagine if a police department in any municipality killed 11 people? You know? It's crazy.
0: Well, part of what's happening with them, you got people dying in detention. So I was looking up, because I was looking that up, and I saw a story last night where there were 8 people, I think, who died, and some of them died in detention. One of them was a homicide. You know, others, they claim it was a medical issue. But, yeah, they get in them detention facilities and never come back out.
2: That's sad. And, you know, other countries are looking at us like we on crack. They're like, what's wrong with America?
0: I know.
2: This dude has taken over, you know, like, and he, like you said, he's trying to run every aspect of everybody's life. We can't even live in peace.
0: Yep.
2: It's ridiculous.
0: Yep.
2: And, you know, a lot of people are upset at the Democrats about their statements on Lindsey Graham, in particular Cory Booker. You know, like, all of the evil that this man has done and all the havoc he was wreaking, it's a shame he passed away and his family got to deal with that. But I don't want to hear about your buddy Lindsey Graham. I know what I saw. You know, you can release a little Manila statement saying rest in peace and the condolences from the Cory Booker office, but don't be on there, you know, like that's your best friend in the world. And the last thing, I got a scenario for you, Solomon.
0: Okay,
2: I'm Solomon Jones, right? I'm riding down, you know, I stop at Taco Bell and I get me a taco, right?
0: Yeah,
2: it's got lettuce on it, right? And it's good. I'm grubbing,
0: right?
2: So now I'm on my way home. And I start to have the effects of explosive diarrhea. Now, here's the thing. I'm on Broad Street.
0: Right.
2: I'm about a mile away from home. In that mile, there are at least 5 feed cans. Do you run those cameras? I mean, do you run those lights? Are you speeding? You know, like that. And then you're going to have to go to the court stage, Your Honor, look, I was dealing with some explosive diarrhea. Because I know if it's Mike Jackson, I'm going to have tickets for riding on the pavement.
0: Right.
2: Running the back street. Lights.
0: Yeah.
2: But thanks for taking my call.
0: Thank you for your call. That's an interesting question. Do you run those lights if you're having that kind of issue? You know what I mean?
1: Listen, when your stomach's messed up, all bets are off.
0: Yeah.
1: Nothing at that point matters. I'm like point A to point B to the bathroom.
0: Yeah, you got to go.
1: Nothing stands in my way.
0: Then I'm trying to figure out, as he's saying that, I'm trying to figure out, are there bathrooms between Taco Bell in Logan, it's pretty much in Logan, and my crib in Mount Airy. Like, I'm trying to figure out, okay, well, dang, if that happened, where would I go? Oh, you know what? I'd go to my mother-in-law's.
1: Okay. Well, the lesson is you got to wait to eat the Taco Bell at home.
0: Yeah.
1: Like, you know, you can't eat it en route. You got to eat it at home where you know you got your safety net.
0: That's true, but I didn't. I didn't. I was like, yo, I got to eat something now.
1: Yeah.
0: You know what I mean? And, but thank God, you know, the parasite didn't get me.
1: There you go.
0: So I'm good. I'm good. But yeah, that's quite a question. Like, what would you do? You know what I mean? You got to figure out. You got to have in your brain some spots mapped out where, look, if I got to go, this way I got to go.
1: Yeah.
0: You know what I mean? I want to hear from you, man. Give me a call, 215-634. Is it too early in the morning to be talking about that? Are people eating breakfast? 215-634-8065 is the number. Let's go to Sister Murray. She's online, too. Go ahead, Sister Murray.
3: Hey, good morning, Solomon, and Word Family.
0: Good morning.
3: Solomon, tell you that my mama used to always tell me, watch your girlfriends, some smiling faces.
0: Mm-hmm.
3: Solomon.
0: Yes.
3: Did you know that Trump has been trying to do this daylight saving from day one when he first got in office?
0: Has he really?
3: Yes.
0: Okay.
3: That was the first thing that he talked about. But obviously, it must be messing with his cuckoo and his clock. Because that's what. You know, when the sunrise go down and it sets in, you know, you become something else. It does disturb you. When it gets dark real early, you feel some kind of way. Mm-hmm. And when it stays light summer, you got a whole lot of energy and you're feeling really, really
0: That's true. So that's true.
3: It's coming out the top. So he has to save it, right? So, hey, stop.
0: All right. All right, Sister Murray. Thank you for your call this morning on WURD. She's right, though. Like, you know, the weather, the amount of light, you know, how long daytime lasts, like, it does. It affects your mood.
1: Oh, yeah, absolutely.
0: Yeah.
1: Absolutely.
0: Yeah. So she has a point. 215-634-8065. That, of course, the number you can call to get in on the conversation right here at WURD Radio. We got a number of people weighing in on Facebook, including Sarah Sanders Bailey. Said, my grandma said, not everything that looks good is good. The way they usually say it is, everything that look good to you ain't good for you.
1: Yeah, or I would hear everything that glitter ain't gold.
0: That's right.
1: Yeah.
0: That's right. So, something the elder told you that turned out to be true. You give me a call, let me know, 215-634-8065. That, of course, the number you can call to get in on the conversation right here at WURD Radio. Will Mega said, everything the elder told me turned out to be true. I wish I would have listened sooner, that part, because you ain't listening, you know, all through your 20s, you ain't listening.
1: Right. And it's such a weird way of thinking. It's like, oh, I'm not gonna listen to this person that's
0: right.
1: been through all of this before.
0: Yeah, because they don't know what they talk about.
1: Right.
0: You know, they was back when they was living, it wasn't even I don't know, the cars moving, you know, right. That kind of stuff. You think they was living in the Stone Age.
1: Right.
0: You know.
1: Yeah, because you wouldn't ignore advice, like, professionally. If somebody who, like, whatever your job is professionally, if somebody who's been doing it twice as long as you came up with some advice, you're not going to be like, what does he know?
0: Right.
1: You know
0: what I mean? I mean, it's just, you know, it's a deep thing, though, but, man, that's the nature of people. We don't listen. We don't. Like, until we get to the point where we got a little bit of experience, and it's, you know what? Yeah, maybe I should listen to this person got more experience than me. Because I know I got more experience than him, and I could tell him some stuff. So maybe this person could tell me some stuff, you know. But we wait till, you know, stuff is, it's an emergency. Now you want to listen. It's too late now. You should have listened before it got to that. 215-634-8065. That, of course, the number you can call to get in. We're going to go to break on the other side. We're going to continue the show right here on WURD.
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0: Good morning. 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We're taking your calls at 215-634-8065. That, of course, is the number you can call to get in on the conversation right here at WURD Radio, and let us know your comments on this morning's show. 215-634-8065. That, of course, is the number you can call to get in. So we're talking about a number of things, including the fact that we now have a president that's trying to run every aspect of everybody's life. It's not the government overall. It's really him. Right. So remember, he comes into office this second time and says, I'm only going to be a dictator on the first day. And he comes in with all of these executive orders, right, that are already pretty much, you know, composed and ready for him to sign, because they had a plan. They knew what they wanted to do. We're going to do these executive orders. We know many of them are illegal. We know they'll be challenged in court, but maybe some of them will get through. In the meantime, we'll be doing it while you're challenging it in court. And so even if we can't do it permanently, we can do some of this stuff temporarily. Right. Executive orders that said you can't have diversity, equity and inclusion in the federal government. Executive orders that said you can now discriminate in federal contracting. Executive orders that said all manner of things that really address every area of people's lives. So you have a president who by himself wants to run everybody's life. And so now is daylight saving time. Now, I want it to be daylight saving time year round. Like, you want to literally control time itself. This dude wants to control everybody's life himself. It's wild.
5: Yeah, it really is. And, you know, it goes back to that whole he thinks he's a king mindset.
0: Yeah.
5: And that's really what this is. On top of all of that stuff, I saw just, I think it might have been Monday, they drained the reflecting pool again.
0: Yeah.
5: there is no 300-yard knife gash that he claimed was the reason behind the water, although there was tire tracks when the motorcade drove across it. Mm-hmm. But my question is, okay, so all the people that y'all arrested because you claimed that they were tampering with the reflecting pool and, you know, charging them with felonies and stuff, so what about them?
0: Yeah.
5: Because there are no knife gashes in the pool.
0: It's about having people to uphold his lies. Remember when he said he won the 2020 election that he clearly lost.
5: Mm-hmm.
0: One of the things he did to Republicans was to really use that lie as a litmus test. If you're not repeating this lie, I'm going to be against you. You got to repeat this lie that I really won the election. And that's what they started to do. Like, you have people in office who care more about that office than they do about their integrity. They care more about that office than they do about the people they serve. And so whatever lie he told them to tell, they told it. And so it's the same thing with this whole reflecting pool thing. I'm going to arrest these people and act like they're the ones that, nah, it's shoddy work. Mm-hmm. You know, we've all had, you know, we brought somebody in, they ain't do the work right. That's happened to everybody. It happened to you. But it happened to you, it happened to us, because that's our money, not yours, right? And so, you know, in order to try to cover up the fact that you made a mistake, you hired one of your benefactors, one of the people who gave to your campaign, they know what they was doing, the work is bad. Instead of just admitting that, you're going to arrest people and act like they vandalized the pool. No, they didn't vandalize it. The work was bad. It wasn't done right.
5: That's exactly what
0: that's it is.
5: That's it. Yeah. Talking about, they, you know, cut it and pulled on it with great force.
0: No.
5: How are you pulling on a pool lining with great force as an individual? Like, you would need some type of equipment. Somebody would have seen that.
0: Yeah.
5: If that was happening.
0: Yeah. Yeah. That didn't happen. And
5: right.
0: So you just making stuff up to cover up your own inadequacies. You hired somebody that wasn't qualified to do the job. Yet you always talking about black people and, you know, y'all getting these jobs you're not qualified for. When do black people get anything good just for being black? Please let me know. Please. If you that black person that got something great just for being black, please let me know. You know what I mean? Other than soul, other than swag. You know what I mean? You know, we got that just for being black. But y'all ain't giving us nothing just for being black. If anything, y'all giving us grief. You're giving us misery. You're giving us discrimination. That's what you're giving us. So anyway, we talking about that. But we're also talking about our second story, that as the Trump administration reinstituted a naval blockade of Iran, Senate Democrats blocked the annual defense policy bill to register their discontent about that Iran war just days after the administration formally notified Congress that military operations had resumed. And of course, story number three, Governor Josh Shapiro on Tuesday visited Vere Washington Elementary School in South Philly to tout the $678 million in new education funding included in the state budget that was finalized over the weekend. Philadelphia school districts going to get $137 million in adequacy funding and $20 million in other new funding from the state. That's more than we got before, but still not enough. So we also got a question for the culture. What's our question this morning, Faheem?
5: What's something your elders told you that turned out to be completely true?
0: All right, let's go to the phone lines, talk to Kathy from West Philly on line one. Go ahead, Kathy.
6: We were told every shut eye ain't sleep and every goodbye ain't gone.
0: That is true. Both of those are true. That's two sayings in one. I love it.
6: All righty. Okay, have a good day.
0: Thank you so much. I appreciate it. That's right. Them elders be sitting there and act like they sleep. They listening to you. They watching you. You know what I mean?
5: Yeah.
0: You closed eye.
5: Yeah, I can definitely see that one.
0: Elaine from Winfield is online too. Go ahead, Elaine.
7: Good morning, Solomon.
0: Good morning.
7: It was good meeting you and your lovely wife at Penn Memorial.
0: Yeah, it was good meeting you too, and thank you so much for coming out.
7: Oh, wow. I was rooting you on. He truly is anointed by the Lord.
0: Amen.
7: That's an awesome pastor up there. He's a good man of God.
0: Yes, he is.
7: And his wife. You know what my parents used to always tell me? Be careful the company you keep.
0: Mm.
7: People can either bring you up or bring you down. And as far as Trump is concerned, if he could bring back slavery, he would.
0: That's what it seemed like.
7: Put blacks back in slavery. You know, and most black people, because I work for the government, Mm-hmm. Most black people went up through DEI, like upward mobility or something like that. With the white people, a lot of them, you know, they didn't have to wait for an upward mobility position to come up. They would just apply, and most of the time, you know, they were favored, lot of them, mm-hmm. and they gave them the position. Mm-hmm. And with black people, you always had to have a little extra more education.
0: Yeah.
7: Whereas they would, like, hire a lot of white girls, they would hire them, like, straight out of high school. Mm-hmm. If they graduated from a Catholic school or something like that, mm-hmm. they would hire them and then groom them. They may bring them in as a clerk or a secretary, and all at the same time, they're grooming them for something higher. Mm. They would tell them, well, you go and help underwriting, or you go and teach, let them teach you or this. So when an upward mobility or something like something would come up, then they tell them, you apply because you got the work experience.
0: Mm-hmm.
7: But
0: mm-hmm.
7: they wouldn't do that often with the black people.
0: Yeah.
7: You know what I mean? They kept them doing like one little thing, one mm-hmm. little job, like just tight. They didn't groom them to have the work experience.
0: I hear you.
7: That was the strategy.
0: Yep, and you absolutely right. Make sure they hold you back. That's what they was doing. So, you know, and again, that's why I'm like with this whole black people getting stuff they ain't qualified for. Where? When? We don't get stuff we are qualified for. What are you talking about? Ivan from New Jersey's on line four. Go ahead, Ivan.
8: Hey, good morning, guys. Blessings to you.
0: Mm-hmm.
8: Solomon, as far as Trump being a tyrant, like, we know that ain't cool, you know what I'm saying? And a lot of things get pushed back by the courts. And as far as DEI go, black people don't benefit from it anyway.
0: Mm-mm.
8: Well, we're the least or the last, I think, according to statistics, to benefit from it. But I wanted to also comment on the daylight savings time issue.
0: Yes.
8: John Hopkins did a study, and they found out that it's not good. People have more strokes and heart attacks and also more anxiety and things like that. You know, when Franklin came up with it in 1784, it was because they were using candles.
0: Mm.
8: And now, it's with the electric grids and the things we have going on, people are using too much energy now.
0: So you agree that it should be, shouldn't have daylight saving time?
8: No, because it affects your circadian rhythm and causes, again, heart attacks, strokes, anxiety, and a lot of other different issues.
0: Mm-hmm. Well, one of the things that Trump said is that we should have daylight saving time all year round. It's that the time, I guess that the time shouldn't change.
8: That's what I'm saying. It's good because it causes disturbances in people's circadian rhythm.
0: I hear you. Okay. Thank you for your call this morning on WURD. John from the Parkway is on line three. Go ahead, John.
9: Yeah, Fahim and Solomon, thank you for taking my call. I hope you all are well. You know, I wanted to thank you for that, the guest you had in Monday. I really enjoyed listening to her. I guess she was the representative. She was in the Biden administration.
0: Yeah, Nola Haynes, Dr. Nola Haynes. Yep.
9: Yeah, she was a really remarkable woman.
0: Mm-hmm.
9: You know, the first thing that impressed me was the fact that when she caught herself and she's about to call the, you know, current president, you know, like, incompetent.
0: Mm-hmm.
9: And she caught herself, and she then went on and used some phrase, and I forget the specific phrase, but she would use it over and over, you know, instead of calling him incompetent.
0: Mm-hmm.
9: You know what, where is that in the current administration? You know, the respect due to each other as individuals.
0: Mm-hmm.
9: You know, he is just such a, he's a bully the way he talks. Mm-hmm.

0: Yeah, well, the question is, who's making money from the war? And I think, you know, when I look at what's happening with oil and the president's focus on oil, whoever's invested in that oil, you know, they doing all right. You know what I mean? The rest of us, we paying the price. We're going to go to break. On the other side, we're going to continue the show. Lynn Washington joins us on the other side, retired professor of journalism at Temple University. I'm Solomon Jones. We'll be right back.
1: Oh, what you gonna do? You wanna get down? Tell me. Oh, what you gonna do? Do you wanna get down?

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0: What we saw was misconduct by police. If Malcolm X said, American democracy is nothing but disguised hypocrisy. If you did see the video and you did nothing, you need to go.
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2: Good morning. This is Solomon Jones on 900 AM, 96.1 FM, WURD. And I want to welcome you back to Wake Up With Word. And joining us now is Lynn Washington Jr. He is a retired professor of journalism at Temple University, co-founder of the award-winning Multimedia Urban Reporting Lab. In addition to his Temple degrees, Washington holds a law degree from Yale University. Lynn, good morning.
0: Good morning, Solomon. Happy heat wave.
2: I know, man. It's going to be 100 degrees today. What you doing to stay cool?
0: Unfortunately, I got to take that somewhere else in New York City. So I'm going to be out in the heat baking.
2: Oh, okay.
0: So I'm going to take
2: your water.
0: Barbecue sauce and put on my skin, you know, with the sunblock, you know.
2: Man.
0: Yeah, plenty of water, man. You got to do that hydration thing.
2: Yeah, absolutely. So,
0: yeah.
2: So, the Trump administration, Lynn, I don't know where to start. You know, today is the whole, now I want to control the time. I want to control daylight savings time. And this dude, man. But the administration did something with ICE. They ordered Immigration and Customs Enforcement officers to halt most vehicle stops after ICE officers killed two people over the past week in Houston and in Bedford, Maine. Both were shot after agents tried to stop their vehicles, according to the Department of Homeland Security. Are vehicle stops the source of the problems with ICE?
0: No, the vehicle stops are a symptom of the problem.
2: Mm-hmm.
0: ICE is just out of control, like most, like many law enforcement agencies. And these shootings occur because you know, ICE agents feel that they have the right and they do have the backing to, you know, do whatever they want to implement Trump's immigration policies, which is get rid of anybody that they don't like.
2: Mm-hmm.
0: Now, they're saying that, you know, it's just the worst of the worst. Well, now these people who have been shot and the two most recent shootings, the government has admitted those are not even the people who they were going after.
2: Mm-hmm.
0: And then you get the standard thing. You know, we've heard this so often, particularly in our community where there's been fatal shootings by law enforcement. I fear for my life.
2: Yep.
0: Well, you jumped in front of a car that wasn't even coming after you, backing away, and then you say you fear for your life, and you shoot through the front windshield when the person's backing up. I mean, I'm not sure of the exact circumstances because there went down in, what was it, Texas and Houston. Occupants of the car said that, the car was not being weaponized. It wasn't driving towards the officers. And I'm not sure of all the details of the shooting in Maine, but, you know, the Trump administration said, we're not going to do this anymore. It's a PR thing, man. It's facing a lot of criticism. So we'll back off of this, but we're not going to back off of the enforcement.
2: Mm-hmm.
0: So life in Trump land.
2: Yeah, I think that the lack of accountability is the issue with ICE.
0: Yeah.
2: You know,
0: yeah.
2: It's not, so you can say, okay, well, we're not going to do car stops anymore. Well, that doesn't stop the fact that you're not accountable to anybody. It doesn't stop the fact that you've got an administration behind you that's telling you that you can do whatever you want to do. It doesn't stop any of that. And so if people aren't dying in car stops, they'll die in other ways because you have a whole agency that has no accountability.
0: Absolutely. And again, let's try to keep some things in context here. You're correct that ICE is operating under a culture and a sanction from the White House of impunity. Do what you need to do, and we got your back.
2: Mm-hmm.
0: They still haven't brought any charges against the two killings earlier this year up in Minnesota.
2: Yeah.
0: Of U.S. citizens, and I guess we got to say it, white people.
2: Mm-hmm. Mm-hmm.
0: And they're not we don't know much about that. But the culture of impunity that you rightfully identify is not a recent phenomenon. There has been a culture of impunity around shootings by federal officers that go back, you know, dozens of years, if not decades. NBC News released a study in 2023 where they looked at federal shootings by federal police officers from 2008 to then 2022, found out that during that time span, there had been, 151 people killed by federal agents, right? Now, there were 220-some total shootings. Of that number, 141 ended up in investigations. And out of those investigations, right, 141 incidents, 151 people killed, only two were found to be unjustified. So federal agents feel they could do whatever they want.
2: Yeah.
0: I remember reading something a couple years ago where they said if the only FBI agent who was sanctioned in a fatal incident, he was sanctioned for not shooting somebody.
2: Mm.
0: Not for shooting somebody, but he didn't shoot somebody, he was fleeing, somebody else shot him, and he gets sanctioned because he didn't fire his gun. So, you know, there's problems, and then there's deep-seated problems.
2: Yeah.
0: And none of those, either the problems that we see or those deep-seated problems, are never addressed.
2: Mm-hmm.
0: You know, Democrats raise concerns, we're not going to fund the government until they have some reforms in ICE, and then they cave in.
2: Yeah. Yeah.
0: You know, so it's really problematic. But what we see in terms of the shootings and particularly the fatal shootings is outrageous. And yes, people rightfully should focus on it because it's the loss of life and then the potential loss of life. They start firing these bullets. Bullet doesn't say, okay, I hit somebody, I'm going to stop.
2: Right.
0: It keeps going.
2: That's true.
0: Right? So it could shoot somebody else.
2: Yeah.
0: But they are just wasting so much money.
2: Mm.
0: ICE has spent almost $1 billion buying these massive warehouses to turn into detention facilities,
2: mm-hmm.
0: so they can ramp up their, you know, enforcement deportation scheme. They spent $700 million on 11 warehouses, including one in Pennsylvania and one in New Jersey. Of the money that they spent to purchase them, they've already abandoned 7 of them because people are saying, hey, no, we don't want a deportation prison in our backyard.
2: Mm-hmm.
0: And plus they drain infrastructure resources, water and sewer and stuff like that. You know, they want to put them down in these little communities that don't even have the capacity to do it. So they've wasted money. They bought airplanes to fly people out. Come to find out that the airplanes that they bought didn't have any engines on them. They had to buy the engines from somebody else. So it's just money being wasted by an administration who said that they don't have money for health care for Americans.
2: Mm-hmm.
0: They don't have money for school lunches for children or Meals on Wheels for senior citizens. You know, a whole array of things they don't have money on that really get to the heart of the quality of life of Americans. But they got money to waste on this stuff.
2: Mm-hmm. Mm-hmm.
0: It's outrageous. And then Congress does nothing.
2: Yeah.
0: Or let me not try to paint with a broad brush.
2: Mm.
0: Congress does too little.
2: Mm-hmm. Yeah, absolutely. You're right, because Congress should serve as a check and balance to this, and they mm-hmm. are just not. Let's talk about what's happening with Iran, because Congress should be involved in that, and they're not. The war in Iran is back with a naval blockade and military strikes by both sides. As I watch this play out, I think of Vietnam, Lynn. Are there mm-hmm. similarities between the two conflicts, and are there lessons we can learn from the past?
0: Well, there are lessons that we can learn from the past, and America has proven over the past that they don't learn from their lessons too well.
2: Mm-hmm.
0: Yeah, there's similarities in the wars. The current war with Iran, they've already expended about almost $50 billion in direct costs. So that means operating the ships and the planes and the munitions that they dropped and all of the missiles and everything, which creates its own problem because they depleted a lot of their stocks of material. So that's going to cost billions more to replenish.
2: Mm-hmm.
0: There's been a lot of damage underreported, but a lot of damage to U.S. military bases. When you hear the news reports, oh yes, Iran is now attacking Bahrain and it's now attacking. They're attacking the U.S. military bases in those countries.
2: Mm-hmm.
0: It's not like they're bombing downtown Bahrain.
2: Mm-hmm.
0: Where I don't know. I'm just colloquial talk, I don't know if there's a downtown Bahrain, but, you know, they're not Abu Dhabi. They haven't tried to blow up, you know, the largest skyscraper on Earth, you know, that sort of thing. They're attacking U.S. military bases.
2: Yeah.
0: So there's that cost. And remember, during the Vietnam War, a gentleman named Martin Luther King, he came out and criticized the Vietnam War in 67, and one of the things that he was saying was that the Vietnam War, to fund that war, it was draining money away from taking care of problems in the United States. And, of course, King was just crucified for that particular criticism. So there's those parallels, the cause. There's also the issue of, should we have been there in the first place anyway? In Vietnam, America essentially replaced the French, who were the colonial powers in that area, and after World War II, to show you how these, you know, colonial folks in collusion with America operate. After World War II, when the Japanese, during World War II, the Japanese had run the French and the British out of Southeast Asia, out of their particular colonies. So before Britain and France could reestablish their colonial rule in that area, those countries, with the support of America, hired Japanese soldiers to fight against, like, the Viet Cong. Mm-hmm. And then after the French get in Vietnam, after they lose, I think it was in 1954, at a place called Dien Bien Phu, you know, the final battle, they lost it. And then America starts putting in troops and then special forces, and then the Marine Expeditionary Unit. And then all of a sudden, you know, we have a full-blown war that costs, in today's dollars, about $1.5 trillion. Mm-hmm. So this is just there's just so many haunting parallels. And as we know, the war in Iran, you know, Trump meets with Israel. Israel's prime minister, who said, yeah, we can take care of this in a couple of days. Now it's a couple of months. The world's in turmoil. You know, gas prices are up. I think it was a few minutes ago you were talking about gas prices. There's a figure that says Americans, since the start of the war, Americans have spent an extra $56 billion on buying gas. Mm, mm, mm. And who makes that $56 billion? Gas companies, oil companies, you know, these, you know, mega-rich corporations who support Trump and who've gotten tax benefits from Trump. Mm-hmm. They're fleecing the American people, and America's representatives in the Congress, as well as the courts, it should be, you know, putting a little squash on some of this stuff. Or when I say the courts, meaning Supreme Court, mm-hmm. Bought and paid for by a lot of these corporations.
2: Yeah,
0: yeah. Yeah, so it's bad. So the short answer to your short question, there's a lot of parallels between what went on in Vietnam and what's going on now with the war in Iran.
2: Yeah, it's a lot. So we're watching it, and we got to learn from the past, Lynn. One of the things we've been mm-hmm. talking about this morning, this is the last thing I'll ask you about, is, you know, what is one of those things an elder told you that turned out to be right?
0: Oh, my gosh. You have another hour?
2: I know, right?
0: Young and dumb, you know?
2: Lord have mercy.
0: Yeah, but one of the things that really stuck with my mind is I remember, you know, as a high school student or senior, thought I knew everything. And the guys said that, listen, always have a plan when you come out of the house in the morning. If not, you'll get caught up in somebody else's plan.
2: Mm.
0: And it was like, you're right. Because, you know, I could see so many of my friends who would, you know, in school on Friday, they're not there on Monday because they, you know, stole the car and got arrested or some crazy stuff like that.
2: Yeah.
0: You know, listening to somebody else.
2: Mm-hmm.
0: So I've always tried to keep that in mind. But that's just one of many.
2: Yeah. You know? That's a good one. That is a good one. Lynn, I want to thank you, as always, for joining us this morning on WURD.
0: Okay. Thank you, Solomon. Appreciate the opportunity.
2: All
0: Take
2: right.
0: care, man.
2: You too. We're going to go to break because we had this storm over the weekend that uprooted hundreds of trees in the city of Philadelphia. The Department of Parks and Recreation is handling that along with many other city agencies. Commissioner Susan Slauson scheduled to join us on the other side. I'm Solomon Jones. This is WURD Radio. We'll be right back.

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1: With traffic as usual, you'll have about a 15-minute ride south on 95 from Cottman into Center City. Perfectly normal, and things coming in from New Jersey are doing well. Out from Camden at 676, and for the Ben Franklin Bridge westbound across the Vine Expressway and onto the Schuylkill Expressway. Schuylkill Expressway has been a reasonable ride today. You've done well. We've had sun glare issues. We've had a lot more traffic lately in the double digits. Nothing unusually heavy, though. For rides on northbound 476 between I-95 and the Media Bypass after an accident was contained. Lisa Fairfax, Total Traffic.
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3: 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And how do you stop that? Real simple. Monitor what you feel. 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

0: 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And I want to welcome you back to Wake Up with Word. Joining us now, Philadelphia Commissioner Parks and Recreation, Susan Slauson. There were a lot of trees that fell across the city in this weekend's storm. And Parks and Rec is on the forefront of handling that catastrophe. Commissioner Slauson, good morning.
1: Good morning, Solomon. It's always nice to talk with you. But devastating, devastating. Last weekend, it just seems like it was so long ago and it was just Saturday. July the 11th, 2026, for me, will go down in history. One of the largest and fastest moving microburst storms in Philadelphia's history, just causing widespread damage across the city in a matter of minutes. I was actually in the storm on the expressway on 76. And I pride myself in being a really good driver. Mm-hmm. I was absolutely terrified. But Mayor Parker, I have to say, working for Mayor Parker is just, what a picture of leadership. You know, within hours, we were standing at 55th and Pine, making sure that the families who, that roof for PHA, the house, was ripped off. Whatever services that were needed, the mayor made sure that those services were there. And then we started touring and going to areas where we needed to focus on. But it was truly, truly devastating. We had nearly, as of last night, and the calls are still coming in, Solomon, 500 damaged trees were reported. And out of those 500, we had about 460 that we've already inspected and assessed so crews can prioritize the most hazardous situations and make sure. And what that means is that we had numerous, numerous trees on houses where people couldn't come out of their front doors. Mm-hmm. We had vehicles that had trees on them. We had streets that you couldn't get down. And so those are the areas that we prioritize.
0: Mm-hmm. Well, let me just jump in, and because I wasn't here, we happened to be taking some kids to Hershey Park, so we were, you know, in another area of the state. It rained, but it wasn't like what happened here in Philadelphia. So I want you to take me back to Saturday and then kind of walk me through what's going on now. On Saturday, you said you were on the expressway. This is a microburst storm. People felt like it was a tornado. That's the first thing one of the parents told me when we came back later on Saturday night, that it was like a tornado went through Winfield. What was it like driving in this storm?
1: So I was on 76 going east towards, I had just gotten, Solomon, past the Grace Ferry exit. And then I couldn't see. Mm-hmm. I literally, the rain was coming down so fast, torrential downpours. The wind was literally shaking my car. Mm. Vehicles, like me, I'm sure they were so afraid and not sure how to move forward, just stopped on 7060. Mm-hmm. Put flashers on, refused to move. Yeah. Okay, I was a little afraid to stop on the expressway. Mm-hmm. If I was doing 5 miles per hour, that was a lot.
0: Wow.
1: But I kept going, got off at Passyunk in Oregon, got to the gas station, and was grateful that I made it off the expressway, and I sat there. I literally said, okay, God, when you're done, I'll move. Mm-hmm. Because this right here is something I've never, ever seen before. Mm-hmm. And how quick it just came upon us,
0: yeah.
1: And the damage that happened as a result. Climate change is real.
0: Mm-hmm.
1: The severe weather storms that we're having, it is a sign of our climate change. And people, all of us, we went through this winter storm, right, with the number of the snow, the freezing temperatures. That affects what's happening to these trees being lifted up today.
0: Mm-hmm.
1: So I want us to remember that although that happened during, what, January, February, March, we're seeing some of the results of that. right now, the climate change, and then all these trees coming up and landing on people's homes.
0: Yeah.
1: You know, I was in a neighborhood on yesterday, and there was a senior citizen, Solomon, and she wanted to get down the street. And we have crews and we have contractors feverishly working to clear these streets. And she said, I can't get through. Mm-hmm. I'm going to have to go in a neighbor's house, go through the back driveway to get to my house. Mm-hmm. But we also had a contractor that just finished removing five trees that were literally laying on homes, rooted up, cement up, the pavement just ripped up. Mm-hmm. They just finished that block, and then they were on their way to this block to get this tree. And it happened so quick.
0: Yeah. Yeah. Now, given that this happened so quickly, you have 500 trees in Philadelphia that were affected by this. Some of these trees, you know, centuries old. I mean, these huge trees. And so they've fallen. What is the timeline on the cleanup of these trees and the damage that they've done?
1: And, you know, I'm grateful for the mayor because she recognizes the severity of the storm and the impact that it's having. What she has said is that it's going to take as long as it's going to take.
0: Yeah.
1: With that being said, what she has charged us to do, she's given us the okay, bring in additional contractors, because Parks and Recreation alone, with all of our crews, wonderful staff that have been working day in, day out to get out here, to get these trees, to identify, to do the inspections, to do cleanup. And it's not just Parks and Recreation. It is the Streets Department, the Commissioner Del Rossi. It is Commissioner Jacob Shipman, the Sanitation Commissioner. It is Director Groot Williams for Clean and Green. Everybody, L&I, everybody that has an opportunity, whether it was with an outside contractor, we've brought in additional contractors that we've never had before. This is an emergency. And so we're seeing 5-6 different contractors throughout the city. We're identifying where they need to be, the priorities, and then behind them we have our sanitation, our streets department, Clean and Green, coming in and making sure we're not just removing big trees, because that's what community members are concerned about too. That's what they're concerned about in our parks. Are you just taking these big trees, or are you cleaning up? We're not just taking big trees. We're not just opening up streets and taking trees off of houses and off of cars. We're doing a 100% cleanup. The mayor has charged us, let's get this city back to what it was.
0: Mm-hmm. And so in terms of how people report these things, because I'm sure you're getting reports all over the place, and people don't really know where to call, who to call, who to get in touch with first. There's a tree on my car. What do I do? So what do people do in terms of reporting this?
1: So what you need to do, and please, if this is an emergency, we need you to call 911. If a tree is still blocking a road, or it's falling on a home or a vehicle or other property, if you have that emergency, dial 911. If you have something that's considered a non-emergency, where there are some limbs that are on your block that still yet need to be picked up, we want you to continue to report, but we would like for you to call 311. And if you, because we're still getting calls, Solomon, about wires. Number one, if you see a wire down, please do not assume that it is not live.
0: Right.
1: We want you to think that the wire is live. Call PECO. Please call PECO. Once I started driving again, Solomon, I drove down 63rd Passyunk, and a wire had fallen. It struck something, and it was on fire.
0: Mm-hmm.
1: This is very, very dangerous. And we want people, you know, we have people that attempted to move limbs. We want you to be careful. I want you to be careful. Please don't attempt to go out and use chainsaws. Let the city of Philadelphia do what we're supposed to do. Serve you. let us clean these up. We don't want any accidents. We don't want people to lose limbs. It's different if you're just picking up a couple of branches that are small, but if they're big trees, if there's things in your community that should be addressed by the city of Philadelphia, please allow us to do it.
0: Mm-hmm. So if they're trying to get in contact with PICO, is there a number that you have that they should call?
1: There is a number, Solomon, and I don't know that number off the top of my head.
0: Mm-hmm.
1: I'm going to try and find it.
0: Okay, I'll find it. So yeah. I guess the other question I have is, in terms of people getting in touch with you, and how's it going so far?
1: I think, you know what, can I compliment the citizens of Philadelphia? I want to say personally, and I know the mayor would say the same thing, thank you for your patience. Thank you for understanding that this was an act of God. This was something that was unexpected. This was something we could not control. And thank you for giving us the time that we need to get your streets cleared, to remove these trees off of your homes, to clear up your blocks, to clear up our parks, to make sure that we're about to hit another heat wave, that the pools and the recreation facilities, thank you for your patience.
0: Mm.
1: We are moving really quickly. I did some touring yesterday, and I was grateful to see streets that have had five huge trees laying on people's homes. They were all removed, and the street was clear and clean and back to normal. That's what we're doing. We've been able to, we have contractors from all over the place.
0: Mm-hmm. Mm-hmm. So if it's an emergency, call 911. And the emergency is what? If the tree is on your house?
1: If the tree is on your house, please call 911. If the tree is on your vehicle, call 911. If you still have a tree laying across your street and you can't get through, that is an emergency. Mm-hmm. We want to ensure that people can get out of their blocks.
0: Yeah.
1: But if you have limbs, that are small, call 311.
0: Yeah.
1: We're not asking you to move anything unless it's something small that you can pick up.
0: Right.
1: And
0: if there's a down line, call PICO. They have an emergency hotline. It's 800-841-4141. That's 800-841-4141. And I think you said something extremely important. If you see a down wire, assume that wire is live and don't touch it.
1: Please don't.
0: Yeah.
1: Please don't touch it. PICO's out there. There are partners in this. And they're getting to these wires. You know, people were without power, Solomon, for a couple of days. And so that's an emergency, especially now that the weather is about to switch to this 95-plus degree temperatures.
0: Yeah.
1: We want to make sure, PICO wants to make sure, the mayor wants to make sure that our seniors and that our young people, that people in general, are not in their homes without power. You have to be concerned about your food. You have to be concerned about whether you have air conditioning. You have hot water. You don't have power. You don't have hot water.
0: Mm-hmm.
1: And so they are working with us. We are really working together. PICO is letting us know when they have addressed some of these live wires, because we can't go and remove trees if it's a wire and we don't know that PICO's already addressed it.
0: Yeah. Yeah.
1: So there's a process here.
0: Mm-hmm.
1: Yeah.
0: Mm-hmm. Well, absolutely. So, Commissioner Susan Slauson, I know you got to get back to work. I know that the city is working around the clock in order to clean this up. But I want to thank you for taking a few minutes to join us this morning on WURD.
1: Thank you so much. And thank you for allowing me to be able to get this information out here. And I want to say this too, Solomon, if I can.
0: Mm-hmm.
1: Philadelphia is officially in a code red, an extreme heat response that activates additional protections for people experiencing homelessness, including expanded outreach, shelter access, and other life-saving services. So I want to make sure that people know that we are in a code red, and if you see that people need assistance, we want to make sure that they know that there are services out there that the city of Philadelphia is providing. And kudos, Solomon, to the neighbors and the volunteers. I know I thank them, thank them for their patience. But the community groups that have come together to help restore parks and neighborhoods, showing what this city is all about. It truly is one Philly.
0: Yeah.
1: Thank you, thank you, thank you.
0: Thank you. Appreciate you joining us. We're going to go to break on the other side. We are going to continue the show with your calls right here on WURD.

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6: 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And I want to welcome you back to Wake Up with Word, man. America, man, is a crazy place. We are, I think, in terms of pettiness, I think we are head and shoulders above the rest. A gold participation trophy has shown up in Washington, D.C. For Donald Trump for the Iran war. He got a participation trophy. We are so petty. Somebody actually took the time to make this trophy.
7: Mm-hmm.
6: And to apparently install it in the middle of the night. An Iran war participation trophy.
7: And knowing Trump's simple self, he'll probably appreciate it. Like, oh, it's the greatest trophy ever presented. It's the biggest, never seen anything like it. You know, it's gold. You know, that in itself, he's going to love it.
6: A participation trophy. Like, no, you ain't win.
7: Right.
6: But here's a participation trophy. Thank you for your participation. Man, I'm telling you, just a foolishness. But it's not foolishness when you think about it from another perspective. So if your goal is to actually make money from oil, then it makes sense to start a war with the country that really is in control of the Strait of Hormuz, where a fifth of the world's oil goes through. Right? If your whole thing is I want to make money from oil, then it makes sense to stop wind projects that are energy projects that already are underway. And even though the American government's already paid money, you pay money for them to stop because you want to make money from oil. If you want to make money from oil, it makes sense to keep saying, well, the war is going to stop. Oh, the war went back. And then the price of oil goes up. If you want to make money from oil, it makes sense that you know, these freedom fuel stations just show up out of nowhere and somehow they're tied to you. If you want to make money from oil, all of that makes sense. Now, if you want to win a war, doesn't make sense to actually start a war with a country that you know is going to fight back and has the capacity to do that, and you don't really have a plan to finish the war. Well, maybe it was never about finishing the war. Maybe if you look at it from the perspective of trying to make money from oil, maybe you want to mess with the oil prices. Maybe you want to keep making announcements on Fridays and Mondays, right? So that the stock market goes up or down. You know, maybe it's not even about winning. Maybe it's just about messing with oil. See? It makes sense if you look at it from that perspective, but from a perspective of a war, like, how do you go into a war and you have no idea what the end of it is going to be, or if it's going to end, or if this country is going to fight back? You don't have any intention, hopefully, of sending in ground troops, so you know it's not a war you could just win from the air. So why would you do it? Unless it's not about the war. It's about the oil.
7: Right. That's why there's zero strategy as far as the war side of it is concerned. It's just, you know, what's going to cause oil prices to go up and down. But the actual, like, fighting of the war, it just seems to be no strategy. Every day it's just a random decision. But, I mean, I guess that makes sense because, you know, you came into office and got rid of all these experienced generals.
6: Yeah.
7: So, of course, there's no war strategy.
6: Right. Yeah. Right. And, you know, it's concerning. But, you know, America's going to find a way to laugh. So somebody put a participation trophy for the war in Washington, D.C. Thanks, Trump. You played yourself. 215-634-8065 is the number you can call to get in on the conversation right here at WURD Radio and let us know your comments on this morning's show. So there's a number of things that are going on, including these 500 trees that have fallen in the city of Philadelphia as a result of this storm and the other storms that came before it, Faheem. People forget. There was so much water that came down in the city of Philadelphia just over the past few weeks, man, that, you know, I'm sure it weakened the root systems of these trees. And then this last storm on Saturday was just, you know, it was the straw that broke the camel's back.
7: Yeah, those winds were just, I mean, extremely high. And, you know, you have an already saturated ground. These trees are old and heavy. So it didn't take a lot to push them over.
6: Yeah. Deep stuff. So if you have a non-emergency situation, you can call 311. If you got a tree on your house, a tree on your car, a tree blocking your street, then call 911. That's an emergency situation. And if you have a down power line, you can call PECO. 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That's 800-841-4141. So give me a call. Let me know where you are on these various things we're talking about this morning, including our question for the culture. What is it, Faheem? What do we got?
7: What's something your ancestors told you that turned out to be absolutely true?
6: Let's go to Jacob from Alney. He's on line one. Go ahead.
8: Hey, peace be unto you, Solomon, Faheem, Word family.
6: Same to you.
8: Hey, look, Solomon, damn, man. When you finish an interview, I done about knowed everything. when a person come up telling you, man, when you interview them, they better be ready.
6: No, thank you, man.
8: You're going to dig up in it. You know what I mean? But look, Solomon, you know, you just talking about Trump and the golden. Oh, he gonna gloat over it. Mm-hmm. You know, that's the best thing ever happened. And that's what every one of us should be doing is lifting him up. But look, that's bad leadership. Mm-hmm. But Solomon, I'm so damn glad I can talk about excellent leadership, and I'm talking about our black women, okay? Mm-hmm. And I know you're gonna start with your wife.
6: That's
8: you
6: right.
8: know what I mean?
6: That's
8: you
6: right.
8: better. But anyway,
6: yep.
8: look, you know, you could start the work. Look at the boss at WURD, Hanlon, Rumblin. You know, you look at the mayor. Look at how much stuff our mayor done dealt with since she's been mayor. From air catastrophes to a winter that ain't never been recorded. You know, people were about, oh, they ain't come through my street. It's been 3 days. But do you know how long it stayed under freezing? That never happened before? And she ain't working with a degree of difficulty, huh? You know, we need to sometimes think. But you go that the mayor, she handling. My sister, education. I see what she was trying to do. Love, neat, girl, and everything. City. We had a, you know, you, Solomon, you tell us about PPA, right? You don't like them, do you?
6: Nah, man, because they keep getting me.
8: Yes, they keep getting me. Look, well, we had a judge in there, Thomasine Times, right?
6: Uh-huh.
8: That they used to get on her. Because she had human mercies for her people. Like, you go, if you were white and you go before them and you say, well, Your Honor, I can't. You can't take my license because I drive for a living and my family. And okay, well, we're gonna give you go on. You know, don't do it no more. Mm-hmm. And when she do it, it's bad. So we gotta be thankful for what we see and lift that. Don't we have to do that, Solomon?
6: We absolutely do. I hear you, Brother Jacob. Thank you for your call this morning on WURDJ from Philly is online too. Go ahead, Jay.
9: Hi, Solomon. Good morning.
6: Good morning.
9: I've been trying for years to get these trees in my block. I'm in the 6400 block of North Woodstock Street. There's a tree leaning across the back, and then these trees in the alley. As one tree leaving two doors from me, leaning across the fence of the neighbor's house.
6: Okay.
9: And I've called LNI, I've called 311. This is for years now.
6: Did you call your council person?
9: Yeah.
6: And what did they say? Who's your council person?
9: Cindy Bass.
6: Okay.
9: Mm-hmm.
6: And what happened?
9: What happened? Well, the neighbors, all I get from everybody is the neighbors in the neighborhood has to chop the trees down.
6: Is the tree on private property?
9: Yeah, they lean across the man's fence.
6: They leaning on a fence,
9: mm-hmm.
6: Okay.
9: I look out my back window, my kitchen window.
6: Yeah.
9: They're leaning on, and I told them, I said, this, and the storm came through one year, a couple of years ago, and split this tree.
6: Mm-hmm.
9: And I told them all that.
6: Mm-hmm.
9: I called the city council at large, because Cindy Bass wouldn't do nothing. She said, you had to do it yourself, get your neighbors together.
6: If it's on private property and it's not, like, imminently dangerous...
9: Well, if the
6: then
9: storm
6: that's really the because we had a tree in back of my house that I, you know, we had to cut it down.
9: Well,
6: and we had
9: to
6: do that.
9: I don't have no money due to that.
6: Okay. All right.
9: If that tree just leaning over.
6: Yeah.
9: These trees are big.
6: Mm-hmm.
9: If we already got one vacant lot on the block.
6: Mm-hmm.
9: And I'm afraid we don't have some more, and maybe mine.
6: Yeah. So you've already called 311. You already called your council person, and all of them told you the same thing?
9: Yes, I did. Yes.
6: All of them told you that it's on private property and you got to handle it?
9: I've called Councilman Lawrence, Isaiah's office, and I talked to a couple of his people in there.
6: Mm-hmm.
9: She, one lady in there, she reported to... I'm elderly, so you have to bear with me. She reported it and said she. I sent pictures to him. I said Isaiah.
6: Yeah, I'm gonna have to put you on hold. We'll because you know. If it's on private property, it really is your responsibility as a property owner. I know that. But hold on, okay? We're going to go to break on the other side. We're going to continue the show. I am Solomon Jones. This is WURD Radio. We'll be right back.
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0: Good Wednesday, everyone. Here is your current weather forecast for the Philadelphia area. Today should be the peak of this heat wave. Sunshine through increasing clouds and a rather extreme high of 101. A slight chance of an evening shower or thunderstorm. Then it's partly cloudy overnight with a low of 77. Tomorrow, mostly sunny and breezy with a high of 96. Looks like Friday should be mostly sunny and 93. Once again for today, sun through increasing clouds, high of 101. I'm Randy Chepigan with your Philadelphia weather.
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6: Thanks, Solomon. And if you're calling outside of Philadelphia, dial 1-866-361-0900. 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Great. 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

0: What we saw was misconduct by police. As Malcolm X said, American democracy is nothing but disguised hypocrisy. 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
2: Good morning. 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And I want to welcome you back to Wake Up With Word. And joining us now is Lynn Washington Jr. He is a retired professor of journalism at Temple University, co-founder of the award-winning Multimedia Urban Reporting Lab. In addition to his Temple degrees, Washington holds a law degree from Yale University. Lynn, good morning.
0: Good morning, Solomon. Happy heat wave.
2: I know, man. It's going to be 100 degrees a day. What you doing to stay cool?
0: Unfortunately, I got to take that somewhere else in New York City. So I'm going to be out in the heat baking.
2: Oh, okay.
0: So I'm gonna
2: take your water.
0: Barbecue sauce and put on my skin, you know, with the sunblock, you know.
2: Man.
0: Yeah, plenty of water, man. You got to do that hydration thing.
2: Yeah, absolutely. So, So the Trump administration, Lynn, I don't know where to start. You know, today is the whole, now I want to control the time. I want to control daylight saving time. And this dude, man. But the administration did something with ICE. They ordered Immigration and Customs Enforcement officers to halt most vehicle stops after ICE officers killed two people over the past week in Houston and in Biddeford, Maine. Both were shot after agents tried to stop their vehicles, according to the Department of Homeland Security. Are vehicle stops the source of the problems with ICE?
0: No, the vehicle stops are a symptom of the problem.
2: Mm-hmm.
0: ICE is just out of control, like most, like many law enforcement agencies. And these shootings occur because, you know, ICE agents feel that they have the right and they do have the backing to, you know, do whatever they want to implement Trump's immigration policies, which is get rid of anybody that they don't like.
2: Mm-hmm.
0: Now they're saying that, you know, it's just the worst of the worst. Well, now these people who have been shot and the two most recent shootings, the government has admitted those are not even the people who they were going after.
2: Mm-hmm.
0: And then you get the standard thing. You know, we've heard this so often, particularly in our community where there's been fatal shootings by law enforcement. I fear for my life.
2: Yep.
0: Well, you jumped in front of a car.
2: Mm.
0: That wasn't even coming after you, backing away, and then you say you fear for your life, you shoot through the front window shield when the person's backing up. I mean, you know, I'm not sure of the exact circumstances because it went down in, what was it, Texas and Houston. Occupants of the car said that, you know, the car was not being weaponized. It wasn't driving towards the officers. And I'm not sure of all the details of the shooting in Maine, but, you know, the Trump administration said, we're not going to do this anymore. It's a PR thing, man. They're facing a lot of criticism. So we'll back off of this, but we're not going to back off of the enforcement.
2: Mm-hmm.
0: So life in Trump land.
2: Yeah, I think that the lack of accountability is the issue with ICE.
0: Yeah.
2: You know,
0: yeah.
2: It's not. So you can say, okay, well, we're not going to do car stops anymore. Well, that doesn't stop the fact that you're not accountable to anybody. It doesn't stop
0: right.
2: The fact that you've got an administration behind you that's telling you that you could do whatever you want to do. It doesn't stop any of that. And so if people aren't dying in car stops, they'll die in other ways because you have a whole agency that has no accountability.
0: Absolutely. And again, let's try to keep some things in context here. You're correct that ICE is operating under a culture and a sanction from the White House of impunity. Do what you need to do, and we got your back.
2: Mm-hmm.
0: They still haven't brought any charges against the two killings what earlier this year up in Minnesota.
2: Yeah.
0: Of U.S. citizens, and I guess we got to say it, white people.
2: Mm-hmm. Mm-hmm.
0: And they're not haven't. We don't know much about that. But the culture of impunity that you rightfully identify is not a recent phenomenon. There has been a culture of impunity around shootings by federal officers that go back, you know, dozens of years, if not decades. NBC News released a study in 2023 where they looked at federal shootings by federal police officers from 2008 to then 2022, found out that during that time span, there had been, 151 people killed by federal agents, right? Now, there were 220-some total shootings. Of that number, 141 ended up in investigations. And out of those investigations, right, 141 incidents, 151 people killed, only two were found to be unjustified. So federal agents feel they could do whatever they want.
2: Yeah.
0: I remember reading something a couple years ago where they said if the only FBI agent who was sanctioned in a fatal incident, he was sanctioned for not shooting somebody.
2: Mm.
0: Not for shooting somebody, but he didn't shoot somebody, he was fleeing, somebody else shot him, and he gets sanctioned because he didn't fire his gun. So, you know, there's problems, and then there's deep-seated problems.
2: Yeah.
0: And none of those, either the problems that we see or those deep-seated problems, are never addressed.
2: Mm-hmm.
0: You know, Democrats raise concerns, we're not going to fund the government until they may have some reforms in ICE, and then they cave in.
2: Yeah.
0: You know, so it's really problematic. But what we see in terms of the shootings and particularly the fatal shootings is outrageous. And yes, people rightfully should focus on it because it's the loss of life and then the potential loss of life. If they start firing these bullets, bullet doesn't say, okay, I hit somebody, I'm going to stop.
2: Right.
0: It keeps going.
2: That's true.
0: Right? So it could shoot somebody else.
2: Yeah.
0: But they are just wasting so much money.
2: Mm.
0: ICE has spent almost $1 billion buying these massive warehouses to turn into detention facilities,
2: mm-hmm.
0: so they can ramp up their, you know, enforcement, deportation scheme. They spent $700 million on 11 warehouses, including one in Pennsylvania and one in New Jersey. Of the money that they spent to purchase them, they've already abandoned 7 of them because people are saying, hey, no, we don't want a deportation prison in our backyard.
2: Mm-hmm.
0: And plus they drain infrastructure resources, water and sewer and stuff like that. You know, they want to put them down in these little communities that don't even have the capacity to do it. So they've wasted money. They've bought airplanes to fly people out. Come to find out that the airplanes that they bought didn't have any engines on them. They had to buy the engines from somebody else. So it's just money being wasted by an administration who said that they don't have money for health care for Americans.
2: Mm-hmm.
0: They don't have money for school lunches for children or Meals on Wheels for senior citizens. You know, a whole array of things they don't have money on that really get to the heart of the quality of life of Americans. But they got money to waste on this stuff.
2: Mm-hmm. Mm-hmm.
0: It's outrageous. And then Congress does nothing.
2: Yeah.
0: Or let me not try to paint with a broad brush.
2: Mm.
0: Congress does too little.
2: Mm-hmm. Yeah, absolutely. You're right, because Congress should serve as a check and balance to this, and they mm-hmm. are just not. Let's talk about what's happening with Iran, because Congress should be involved in that, and they're not. The war in Iran is back with a naval blockade and military strikes by both sides. As I watch this play out, I think of Vietnam, Lynn. Are there mm-hmm. similarities between the two conflicts, and are there lessons we can learn from the past?
0: Well, there are lessons that we can learn from the past, and America has proven over the past that they don't learn from their lessons too well.
2: Mm-hmm.
0: Yeah, there's similarities in the wars. The current war with Iran, they've already expended about almost $50 billion in direct costs. So that means operating the ships and the planes and the munitions that they dropped and all of the missiles and everything, which creates its own problem because they depleted a lot of their stocks of material. So that's going to cost billions more to replenish.
2: Mm-hmm.
0: There's been a lot of damage underreported, but a lot of damage to U.S. military bases. When you hear the news reports, oh yes, Iran is now attacking Bahrain and it's now attacking us. They're attacking the U.S. military bases in those countries.
2: Mm-hmm.
0: It's not like they're bombing downtown Bahrain, where I don't know. I'm just, you know, colloquially talking. I don't know if there's a downtown Bahrain, but, you know, they're not Abu Dhabi. They haven't tried to blow up you know, the largest skyscraper on Earth, you know, that sort of thing. They're attacking U.S. military bases.
3: Yeah.
0: So there's that cost. And remember, during the Vietnam War, a gentleman named Martin Luther King, he came out and criticized the Vietnam War in 67, and one of the things that he was saying was that the Vietnam War, to fund that war, it was draining money away from taking care of problems in the United States. And, of course, King was just crucified for that particular criticism. So there's those parallels, the cause. There's also the issue of, should we have been there in the first place anyway? In Vietnam, America essentially replaced the French, who were the colonial powers in that area, and after World War II, to show you how these, you know, colonial folks in collusion with America operate. After World War II, when the Japanese, during World War II, the Japanese had run the French and the British out of Southeast Asia, out of their particular colonies. So before Britain and France could reestablish their colonial rule in that area, those countries, with the support of America, hired Japanese soldiers to fight against, like, the Viet Cong. Mm-hmm. I mean, and then after the French get in Vietnam, after they lose, I think it was in 1954, at a place called Dinh Bien Phu, you know, the final battle, they lost it. And then America starts putting in troops and then special forces, and then the Marine Expeditionary Unit. And then all of a sudden, you know, we have a full-blown war that costs, in today's dollars, about $1.5 trillion. Mm-hmm. So this is just, so there's just so many haunting parallels. And as we know, the war in Iran, you know, Trump meets with Israel. Israel's prime minister, who said, yeah, we take care of this in a couple of days. Now it's a couple of months. The world's in turmoil. You know, gas prices are up. I think it was a few minutes ago you were talking about gas prices. There's a figure that says Americans, since the start of the war, Americans have spent an extra $56 billion on buying gas. Mm, mm, mm. And who makes that $56 billion? Gas companies, oil companies, you know, these, you know, mega-rich corporations who support Trump and who've gotten tax benefits from Trump. Mm-hmm. They're fleecing the American people, and America's representatives in the Congress, as well as the courts, it should be, you know, putting a little squash on some of this stuff. Or when I say the courts, meaning Supreme Court, mm-hmm. Bought and paid for by a lot of these corporations.
3: Yeah,
0: yeah. Yeah, so it's bad. So the short answer to your short question, there's a lot of parallels between what went on in Vietnam and what's going on now with the war in Iran.
2: Yeah, it's a lot. So we're watching it, and we got to learn from the past, Len. One of the things we've been mm-hmm. talking about this morning, this is the last thing I'll ask you about, is, you know, what was one of those things an elder told you that turned out to be right?
0: Oh my gosh. You have another hour?
2: I know, right?
0: Young and dumb, you know?
2: Lord have mercy.
0: Yeah, but one of the things that really stuck with my mind is I remember, you know, as a high school student or senior, thought I knew everything. And the guys said that, listen, always have a plan when you come out of the house in the morning. Because if not, you'll get caught up in somebody else's plan. And it was like, you're right. Because, you know, I could see so many of my friends who would, you know, in school on Friday, they're not there on Monday because they, you know, stole the car and got arrested or some crazy stuff like that.
3: Yeah.
0: You know, listening to somebody else.
3: Mm-hmm.
0: So I've always tried to keep that in mind, but that's just one of many.
2: Yeah, you know? That's a good one. That is a good one. Len, I want to thank you, as always, for joining us this morning on WURD.
0: Okay, thank you, Solomon. Appreciate the opportunity.
2: All
0: Take
2: right.
0: care, man.
2: You too. We're going to go to break because we had this storm over the weekend that uprooted hundreds of trees in the city of Philadelphia. The Department of Parks and Recreation is handling that along with many other city agencies. Commissioner Susan Slauson is scheduled to join us on the other side. I'm Solomon Jones. This is WURD Radio. We'll be right back.

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1: With traffic as usual, you'll have about a 15-minute ride south on 95 from Cottman into Center City. Perfectly normal, and things coming in from New Jersey are doing well. Out from Camden at 676, and for the Ben Franklin Bridge westbound across the Vine Expressway and onto the Schuylkill Expressway. Schuylkill Expressway has been a reasonable ride today. You've done well. We've had sun glare issues. We've had a lot more traffic lately in the double digits. Nothing unusually heavy, though. For rides on northbound 476 between I-95 and the Media Bypass after an accident was contained. Lisa Fairfax, Total Traffic.
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3: The more emotion you pour into anything, the more of that thing you receive. 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And as we well know, many of us typically say all the right things, but do we do them? Because what we have done is we've taken the laws of attraction and misapplied them. We don't take serious the things that we feel we deserve enough in order for them to manifest into our lives. And how do you stop that? Real simple. Monitor what you feel. What you constantly think about, that is exactly what you get.
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0: Good morning. This is Solomon Jones on 900 AM, 96.1 FM, WURD. And I want to welcome you back to Wake Up with Word. Joining us now, Philadelphia Commissioner Parks and Recreation, Susan Slauson. There were a lot of trees that fell across the city in this weekend storm. And Parks and Rec is on the forefront of handling that catastrophe. Commissioner Slauson, good morning.
1: Good morning, Solomon. It's always nice to talk with you. But devastating, devastating. Last weekend, it just seems like it was so long ago and it was just Saturday.
0: Yeah.
1: July the 11th, 2026, for me, will go down in history. One of the largest and fastest moving microburst storms in Philadelphia's history, just causing widespread damage across the city in a matter of minutes. I was actually in the storm on the expressway on 76. And I pride myself in being a really good driver. Mm-hmm. I was absolutely terrified. But Mayor Parker, I have to say, working for Mayor Parker is just, what a picture of leadership. Mm. You know, within hours, we were standing at 55th and Pine, making sure that the families who, that roof for PHA, the house was ripped off, whatever services that were needed, the mayor made sure that those services were there. And then we started touring and going to areas where we needed to focus on. But it was truly, truly devastating. We had nearly, as of last night, and the calls are still coming in, Solomon, 500 damaged trees were reported.
0: Mm-hmm.
1: And out of those 500, we had about 460 that we've already inspected and assessed so crews can prioritize the most hazardous situations and make sure. And what that means is that we had numerous trees on houses where people couldn't come out of their front doors.
0: Mm-hmm.
1: We had vehicles that had trees on them. We had streets that you couldn't get down. And so those are the areas that we prioritize.
0: Mm-hmm. Well, let me just jump in, and because I wasn't here, we happened to be taking some kids to Hershey Park, so we were, you know, in another area of the state. It rained, but it wasn't like what happened here in Philadelphia. So I want you to take me back to Saturday and then kind of walk me through what's going on now. On Saturday, you said you were on the expressway. This is a microburst storm. People felt like it was a tornado. That's the first thing one of the parents told me when we came back later on Saturday night, that it was like a tornado went through Winfield. What was it like driving in this storm?
1: So I was on 76 going east towards, I had just gotten, Solomon, past the Grace Ferry exit, and then I couldn't see.
0: Mm-hmm.
1: I literally, the rain was coming down so fast, torrential downpours. The wind was literally shaking my car.
0: Mm.
1: Vehicles, like me, I'm sure they were so afraid and not sure how to move forward, just stopped on 7060.
0: Mm-hmm.
1: Put flashes on, refused to move.
0: Yeah.
1: Okay, I was a little afraid to stop on the expressway.
0: Mm-hmm.
1: If I was doing 5 miles per hour, that was a lot.
0: Wow.
1: But I kept going, got off at Passyunk in Oregon, got to the gas station, and was grateful that I made it off the expressway, and I sat there. I literally said, okay, God, when you're done, I'll move.
0: Mm-hmm.
1: Because this right here is something I've never, ever seen before.
0: Mm-hmm.
1: And how quick it just came upon us.
0: Yeah.
1: And the damage that happened as a result. Climate change is real.
0: Mm-hmm.
1: The severe weather storms that we're having, it is a sign of our climate change. And people, all of us, we went through this winter storm, right, with the number of the snow, the freezing temperatures. That affects what's happening to these trees being lifted up today.
0: Mm-hmm.
1: So I want us to remember that although that happened during, what, January, February, March, we're seeing some of the results of that right now, the climate change, and then all these trees coming up and landing on people's homes.
0: Yeah.
1: You know, I was in a neighborhood on yesterday, and there was a senior citizen, Solomon, and she wanted to get down the street. And we have crews and we have contractors feverishly working to clear these streets. And she said, I can't get through. Mm-hmm. I'm going to have to go in a neighbor's house, go through the back driveway to get to my house. Mm-hmm. But we also had a contractor that just finished removing five trees that were literally laying on homes, rooted up, cement up, the pavement just ripped up. Mm-hmm. They just finished that block, and then they were on their way to this block to get this tree. And it happened so quick.
0: Yeah. Yeah. Now, given that this happened so quickly, you have 500 trees in Philadelphia that were affected by this. Some of these trees, you know, centuries old. I mean, these huge trees. And so they've fallen. What is the timeline on the cleanup of these trees and the damage that they've done?
1: And, you know, I'm grateful for the mayor because she recognizes the severity of the storm and the impact that it's having. What she has said is that it's going to take as long as it's going to take.
0: Yeah.
1: With that being said, what she has charged us to do, she's given us the okay, bring in additional contractors, because Parks and Recreation alone, with all of our crews, wonderful staff that have been working day in, day out to get out here, to get these trees, to identify, to do the inspections, to do cleanup. And it's not just Parks and Recreation. It is the Streets Department, the Commissioner Del Rossi. It is Commissioner Chapman for Jacob Shipman, the Sanitation Commissioner. It is Director Williams for Clean and Green. Everybody, L&I, everybody that has an opportunity, whether it was with an outside contractor, we've brought in additional contractors that we've never had before. This is an emergency. And so we're seeing 5-6 different contractors throughout the city. We're identifying where they need to be, the priorities, and then behind them we have our sanitation, our streets department, Clean and Green, coming in and making sure we're not just removing big trees, because that's what community members are concerned about too. That's what they're concerned about in our parks. Are you just taking these big trees, or are you cleaning up? We're not just taking big trees. We're not just opening up streets and taking trees off of houses and off of cars. We're doing a 100% cleanup. The mayor has charged us, let's get this city back to what it was.
0: Mm-hmm. And so in terms of how people report these things, because I'm sure you're getting reports all over the place, and people don't really know where to call, who to call, who to get in touch with first. There's a tree on my car, what do I do? So what do people do in terms of reporting this?
1: So what you need to do, and please, if this is an emergency, we need you to call 911. If a tree is still blocking a road or is falling on a home or vehicle or other property, if you have that emergency, dial 911. If you have something that's considered a non-emergency, where there are some limbs that are on your block that still yet need to be picked up, we want you to continue to report, but we would like for you to call 311. And if you, because we're still getting calls, Solomon, about wires. Number one, if you see a wire down, please do not assume that it is not live.
0: Right.
1: We want you to think that the wire is live. Call PECO. Please call PECO. Once I started driving again, Solomon, I drove down 63rd Passyunk, and a wire had fallen. It struck something, and it was on fire.
0: Mm-hmm.
1: This is very, very dangerous. And we want people, you know, we have people that attempted to move limbs. We want you to be careful. I want you to be careful. Please don't attempt to go out and use chainsaws. Let the city of Philadelphia do what we're supposed to do. Serve you. let us clean these up. We don't want any accidents. We don't want people to lose limbs. It's different if you're just picking up a couple of branches that are small. But if there are big trees, if there are things in your community that should be addressed by the city of Philadelphia, please allow us to do it.
0: Mm-hmm. So if they're trying to get in contact with PICO, is there a number that you have that they should call?
1: There is a number, Solomon, and I don't know that number off the top of my head.
0: Mm-hmm.
1: I'm going to try and find it.
0: Okay, I'll find it. So yeah. I guess the other question I have is, in terms of people getting in touch with you, and how's it going so far?
1: I think, you know what, can I compliment the citizens of Philadelphia? I want to say personally, and I know the mayor would say the same thing, thank you for your patience. Thank you for understanding that this was an act of God. This was something that was unexpected. This was something we could not control. And thank you for giving us the time that we need to get your streets clear, to remove these trees off of your homes, to clear up your blocks, to clear up our parks, to make sure that we're about to hit another heat wave, that the pools and the recreation facilities, thank you for your patience.
0: Mm.
1: We are moving really quickly. I did some touring yesterday, and I was grateful to see streets that have had five huge trees laying on people's homes. They were all removed, and the street was clear and clean and back to normal. That's what we're doing. We've been able to, we have contractors from all over the place.
0: Mm-hmm. Mm-hmm. So if it's an emergency, call 911. And the emergency is what? If the tree is on your house?
1: If the tree is on your house, please call 911. If the tree is on your vehicle, call 911. If you still have a tree laying across your street and you can't get through, that is an emergency. Mm-hmm. We want to ensure that people can get out of their blocks.
0: Yeah.
1: But if you have limbs that are small, call 311.
0: Yeah.
1: We're not asking you to move anything unless it's something small that you can pick up.
0: Right.
1: Okay.
0: Mm-hmm. And if there's a down line, call PICO. They have an emergency hotline. It's 800-841-4141. That's 800-841-4141. And I think you said something extremely important. If you see a down wire, assume that wire is live and don't touch it.
1: Please don't.
0: Yeah.
1: Please don't touch it. PICO's out there. There are partners in this. And they're getting to these wires. You know, people were without power, Solomon, for a couple of days. And so that's an emergency, especially now that the weather is about to switch to this 95-plus degree temperatures.
0: Yeah.
1: We want to make sure, PICO wants to make sure, the mayor wants to make sure that our seniors and that our young people, that people in general, are not in their homes without power. You have to be concerned about your food. You have to be concerned about whether you have air conditioning. You have hot water. You don't have power. You don't have hot water.
0: Mm-hmm.
1: And so they are working with us. We are really working together. PICO is letting us know when they have addressed some of these live wires, because we can't go and remove trees if it's a wire and we don't know that PICO's already addressed it.
0: Yeah. Yeah.
1: So there's a process here.
0: Mm-hmm.
1: Yeah.
0: Mm-hmm. Well, absolutely. So, Commissioner Susan Slauson, I know you got to get back to work. I know that the city is working around the clock in order to clean this up. But I want to thank you for taking a few minutes to join us this morning on WURD.
1: Thank you so much. And thank you for allowing me to be able to get this information out here. And I want to say this too, Solomon, if I can.
0: Mm-hmm.
1: Philadelphia is officially in a code red, an extreme heat response that activates additional protections for people experiencing homelessness, including expanded outreach, shelter access, and other life-saving services. So I want to make sure that people know that we are in a code red, and if you see that people need assistance, we want to make sure that they know that there are services out there that the city of Philadelphia is providing. And kudos, Solomon, to the neighbors and the volunteers. I know I thank them, thank them for their patience, but the community groups that have come together to help restore parks and neighborhoods, showing what this city is all about. It truly is one Philly.
0: Yeah.
1: Thank you, thank you, thank you.
0: Thank you. Appreciate you joining us. We're going to go to break on the other side. We are going to continue the show with your calls right here on WURD.

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6: 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And I want to welcome you back to Wake Up with Word, man. America, man, is a crazy place. We are, I think, in terms of pettiness, I think we are head and shoulders above the rest. A gold participation trophy has shown up in Washington, D.C. For Donald Trump for the Iran war. He got a participation trophy. We are so petty. Somebody actually took the time to make this trophy. And to apparently install it in the middle of the night. An Iran war participation trophy.
7: And knowing Trump's simple self, he'll probably appreciate it. Like, oh, it's the greatest trophy ever presented. It's the biggest. Never seen anything like it. You know, it's gold. You know, that in itself, he's going to love it.
6: A participation trophy. Like, no, you ain't win.
7: Right.
6: But here's a participation trophy. Thank you for your participation. Man, I'm telling you, just a foolishness. But it's not foolishness when you think about it from another perspective. So if your goal is to actually make money from oil, then it makes sense to start a war with the country that really is in control of the Strait of Hormuz, where a fifth of the world's oil goes through. Right? If your whole thing is I want to make money from oil, then it makes sense to stop wind projects that are energy projects that already are underway, and even though the American government's already paid money, you pay money for them to stop because you want to make money from oil. If you want to make money from oil, it makes sense to keep saying, well, the war is going to stop. Oh, the war went back. And then the price of oil goes up. If you want to make money from oil, it makes sense that, you know, these freedom fuel stations just show up out of nowhere and somehow they're tied to you. If you want to make money from oil, all of that makes sense. Now, if you want to win a war, doesn't make sense to actually start a war with a country that you know is going to fight back and has the capacity to do that, and you don't really have a plan to finish the war. Well, maybe it was never about finishing the war. Maybe if you look at it from the perspective of trying to make money from oil, maybe you want to mess with the oil prices. Maybe you want to keep making announcements on Fridays and Mondays, right? So that the stock market goes up or down. You know, maybe it's not even about winning. Maybe it's just about messing with oil. See, it makes sense if you look at it from that perspective. But from a perspective of a war, like how do you go into a war and you have no idea what the end of it is going to be? Or if it's going to end, or if this country is going to fight back, you don't have any intention, hopefully, of sending in ground troops. So you know it's not a war you could just win from the air. So why would you do it? Unless it's not about the war, it's about the oil.
7: Right. That's why there's zero strategy as far as the war side of it is concerned. It's just, you know, what's going to cause oil prices to go up and down. But the actual, like, fighting of the war just seems to be no strategy. Every day it's just a random decision. But I mean, I guess that makes sense because, you know, you came into office and got rid of all these experienced generals.
6: Yeah.
7: So of course there's no war strategy.
6: Right. Yeah. Right. And you know, it's concerning, but you know, Americans gonna find a way to laugh. So somebody put a participation trophy for the war in Washington, D.C. Thanks, Trump. You played yourself. 215-634-8065 is the number you can call to get in on the conversation right here at WURD Radio and let us know your comments on this morning's show. So there's a number of things that are going on, including these 500 trees that have fallen in the city of Philadelphia as a result of this storm and the other storms that came before it, Faheem. People forget. Mm-hmm. There was so much water that came down in the city of Philadelphia just over the past few weeks, man, that, you know, I'm sure it weakened the root systems of these trees. And then this last storm on Saturday was just, you know, it was the straw that broke the camel's back.
7: Yeah, those winds were just, I mean, extremely high. And, you know, you have an already saturated ground. These trees are old and heavy, so it didn't take a lot to push them over.
6: Yeah. Deep stuff. So if you have a non-emergency situation, you can call 311. If you got a tree on your house, a tree on your car, a tree blocking your street, then call 911. That's an emergency situation. And if you have a down power line, you can call PICO. Their power line and power outages line is 1-800-841-4141. That's 800-841-4141. So give me a call. Let me know where you are on these various things we're talking about this morning, including our question for the culture. What is it, Faheem? What do we got?
7: What's something your ancestors told you that turned out to be absolutely true?
6: Let's go to Jacob from Alney. He's on line one. Go ahead.
8: Hey, peace be unto you, Solomon, Faheem, Word family.
6: Same to you.
8: Hey, look, Solomon, damn, man. When you finish an interview, I done about knowed everything. when a person come up telling you, man, when you interview them, they better be ready.
6: No, thank you, man.
8: You're going to dig up in it. You know what I mean? But look, Solomon, you know, you just talking about Trump and the golden. Oh, he gonna gloat over it. Mm-hmm. You know, that's the best thing ever happened. And that's what every one of us should be doing is lifting him up. But look, that's bad leadership. Mm-hmm. But Solomon, I'm so damn glad I can talk about excellent leadership, and I'm talking about our black women, okay? Mm-hmm. And I know you're gonna start with your wife.
6: That's
8: you
6: right.
8: know what I mean?
6: That's
8: she right. better. But anyway,
6: yep.
8: look, you know, you could start the work. Look at the boss at WURD,
6: mm-hmm.
8: Hanlon, mm-hmm. Rumbling. You know, you look at the mayor. Look at how much stuff our mayor done dealt with since she's been mayor.
6: Mm.
8: From air catastrophes to a winter that ain't never been recorded. You know, people were about, oh, they ain't come through my street. It's been 3 days. Well, do you know how long it stayed under freezing? Mm. That never happened before? And she ain't working with a degree of difficulty, huh? Mm. You know, we need to sometimes think. But you go that the mayor, she handling it. My sister, education, I see what she was trying to do, love, neat, girl, and everything. City, we had a, you know, you, Solomon, you tell us about PPA, right? You don't like them, do you?
6: Nah, man, because they keep getting me.
8: Yeah, they keep look, well, we had a judge in there, Thomasine Times, right?
6: Uh-huh.
8: That they used to get on her because she had human mercies
6: uh-huh.
8: for her people. Like, you go, if you were white and you go before them and you say, well, Your Honor, I can't. You can't take my license because I drive for a living and my family. And okay, well, we're gonna give you go on. You know, don't do it no more. Mm-hmm. And when she do it, it's bad. So we gotta be thankful for what we see and lift that. Don't we have to do that, Solomon?
6: We absolutely do. I hear you, Brother Jacob. Thank you for your call this morning on WURD. Jay from Philly is online too. Go ahead, Jay.
9: Hi, Solomon. Good morning.
6: Good morning.
9: I've been trying for years to get these trees in my block. I'm in the 6400 block of North Woodstock Street. There's a tree leaning across the back, and then these trees in the alley. As one tree leaving two doors from me, leaning across the fence of the neighbor's house.
6: Okay.
9: And I've called LNI, I've called 311. This is for years now.
6: Did you call your council person?
9: Yeah.
6: And what did they say? Who's your council person?
9: Cindy Bass.
6: Okay.
9: Mm-hmm.
6: And what happened?
9: What happened? Well, the neighbors, all I get from everybody is the neighbors in the neighborhood has to chop the trees down.
6: Is the tree on private property?
9: Yeah, they lean across the man's fence.
6: They leaning on a fence,
9: mm-hmm.
6: Okay.
9: I look out my back window, my kitchen window.
6: Yeah.
9: They're leaning out, and I told them, I said, this, and the storm came through one year, a couple of years ago, and split this tree.
6: Mm-hmm.
9: And I told them all that.
6: Mm-hmm.
9: I called the city council at large because Cindy Bass wouldn't do nothing. She said you had to do it yourself. Get your neighbors together.
6: If it's on private property and it's not like imminently dangerous.
9: Because
6: we had a tree in back of my house that I, you know, we had to cut it down.
9: Well,
6: and we had to do that.
9: I don't have no money due to that.
6: Okay.
9: Right. If that tree just leaning over,
6: yeah,
9: these trees are big.
6: Mm-hmm.
9: If we already got one vacant lot on the block,
6: mm-hmm.
9: And I'm afraid we don't have some more, and maybe mine.
6: Yeah. So you've already called 311. You already called your council person, and all of them told you the same thing?
9: Yes, I did. Yes.
6: All of them told you that it's on private property and you got to handle it?
9: I've called Councilman at Large, Isaiah's office, and I talked to a couple of his people in there.
6: Mm-hmm.
9: One lady in there reported to, I'm elderly, so you have to bear with me. She reported it and said she. I sent pictures to him. I sent Isaiah.
6: Yeah, I'm gonna have to put you on hold. We'll because you know, if it's on private property, it really is your responsibility as a property owner. I know that. But hold on, okay? We're going to go to break on the other side. We're going to continue the show. I am Solomon Jones. This is WURD Radio. We'll be right back.
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1: 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And coming across the Delaware from Trenton, we've got to be much more careful. We've got

0: Sunny and breezy with a high of 96. Looks like Friday should be mostly sunny and 93. Once again for today, sun through increasing clouds, high of 101. I'm Randy Chepigan with your Philadelphia weather.
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6: Thanks, Solomon. 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Great. 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

0: Good morning. This is Solomon Jones on 900 AM, 96.1 FM, WURD. And I want to welcome you back to Wake Up With Word. And joining us now, Andrew Bush. He is a spokesman for SEPTA. And apparently, some students have been evading their fares on SEPTA. Andrew, good morning.
1: Good morning, Solomon. Thanks for having me.
0: Yeah, well, it takes me back to my student days, Andrew. I'm not going to say what I did or didn't do, but let's just say that this is not unfamiliar.
1: Right.
0: So what's going on with the fare evasion?
1: So a couple things that we think are going on with students. I'll say first, what we're trying to do is make sure that we preserve this student fare program, which is great. Over 50,000 students in the city are able to ride SEPTA for free, grade 7 through 12. We want to make sure we're preserving that. Unfortunately, what we've seen over the last few years is a significant drop in the revenue that we get. And that's what we get is a reimbursement based on the passes being tapped. So the passes have to be tapped in order for SEPTA to get that state reimbursement. We should be getting about $33 million. It's only about $22 million, so we think we're losing about $11 million in revenue simply because some students aren't tapping their fare card. And a few things that we think might be at play there. Number one, a few years ago, we switched from the old style disposable passes to essentially a student key card that they get at the beginning of the year, as opposed to every week when they were getting the disposable passes. That may create a situation where students get the card, maybe they lose it, don't replace it, but they think, well, hey, it's paid for, so I can get on and off, with no problem. But when that happens, SEPTA doesn't get the reimbursement for that card. Okay. So we're trying to preserve the program and make sure, everybody is, playing by the same rules on the system.
0: So how do you enforce that? I mean, at this point, you don't have enough police officers, do you?
1: Yeah, well, we do. We have enough officers to do what we call fair enforcement sort of blitzes in areas where we're seeing more incidents happen. But what we're going to do with students, and we started a pilot program in the spring, working very closely with the school district on this, we're going to give them three official warnings. If they're caught skipping the fare, three warnings. Those warnings will go to the school district, also to their parents. And if they get a fourth, that's when they could possibly get a citation. Not definite that everybody's going to get one, but that is an option that our officers are going to have available to them. We certainly don't want it to get to that point. We're not looking to criminalize students here on the system, but we do want to try to make sure that it's very clear that in order to keep this program going, we do need to make sure that we're getting reimbursed for the passes that we're providing. Otherwise, that jeopardizes the viability of the program.
0: Is it also a safety issue with students evading fares?
1: So it is. Anytime you're evading a fare, they could get injured jumping the turnstile. If it's the full length gates, crawling under it, or however they may get through, it's certainly not a safe practice. It's not necessarily that we're seeing students commit more crime on the system or anything like that. Because we're seeing some more evasion, but it is a safety issue. It's kind of when you don't follow that rule, maybe you're more likely to not follow some of the other rules. But I don't know that we're seeing that, bear out in the stats. We just want to make sure that that they know that, look, they get the free card, just tap it. We know it might, a lot of peer pressure, obviously, their friends maybe aren't tapping. We want to get everybody into a good habit. Tap and you're good to go. You get that free ride.
0: Yeah. So you get reimbursed for that.
1: That's right. Yeah. So it's a state funded program. So we provide the passes to the district, and the district is able to pay SEPTA with funds provided from the state. But again, that what SEPTA gets is based on what we can show in terms of those passes being tapped. So if we're only showing that 2/3 of the passes that we provide are getting tapped, we're only going to get reimbursement for that. So that's where we're seeing that gap of about 1/3 of what we provide not getting tapped, but we still are seeing the same amount of students on the system. You know, it's not an issue where the student ridership has declined.
0: Mm-hmm. So I want to kind of pivot to some other things that are happening in the city of Philadelphia. So we've had, of course, the 250th on July 4th. We've had FIFA, which is ongoing in Philadelphia. We had the Major League Baseball All-Star Game. Those festivities happened in Philadelphia. How's SEPTA been faring through all of that?
1: So it's been great, and this has been a historic summer, really, by any measures. For those six World Cup matches, we served over 155,000 riders, and that's just folks taking the Broad Street line down to the stadium and back. We saw increased ridership on all our modes. The buses that are serving the FIFA Fan Fest at Lemon Hill, those have been packed. That's still going on. So a couple weeks we'll have the final stats for that. The All-Star Game last night all went smooth, and look, it all came during some record heat waves. We had a lot of bad storms, so those are always challenging things for SEPTA to deal with, regardless of what kind of events are going on. We had extra personnel on hand, a lot of folks working a lot of overtime, but that's what we needed to do to get through these events and provide reliable service. So it's been a great experience for us, and we think for the city as well.
0: Okay, so going forward, there have been some labor issues with SEPTA, and I'm just wondering how SEPTA is planning for some of those labor issues that might crop up again. Are we going to have our public transportation, for the next couple of years? How's things going with that?
1: So we are in a period right now of what I would call labor peace. We have for a little bit. We don't have another big contract up for another year. So that's when the TWU deal will be up for renewal next fall, fall of 27. We just reached a new agreement with our transit police officers. So it's a period of time where we don't have any major contracts pending that could potentially result in a service disruption. So we think that's a very positive thing. And I'm sure, as you're aware, this is a big year for SEPTA because we're once again going to be in Harrisburg making the case for sustained funding for the gap that we will have after this budget year. So it's a big year. We have to make sure that we're doing everything we can to run an efficient, reliable system, and that we're collecting as much revenue as we possibly can.
0: Well, one of the things that we see in this budget is that they did not address long-term funding for SEPTA and other public transit agencies in the state budget that just passed and was put in place this weekend. So what do you do in terms of the state?
1: Yeah, so, and we were in Harrisburg advocating this year, but I will say we weren't surprised that transit funding solution wasn't in this budget. SEPTA last fall received essentially a two-year reprieve for its operating budget. We kind of plugged the funding gap with the state approving a flex of capital funds into our operating funds. So basically that's construction-type money going into our everyday fuel labor operations funds. That, though, is done at the end of this fiscal year, which would be on June 30th of 2027. So it's going to be important to continue working with other transit agencies around the state and with our legislative delegation to try to get us over the finish line this time. We certainly don't want a repeat of what was happening around this time last year when we were preparing for what were very damaging service cuts. Fortunately, those were able to be rolled back after a couple weeks, but that was a very negative for our riders. Talking about school students, it impacted school students a great deal. We don't want a repeat of that, but there will be budget realities if we don't get that increase in funding, and that it's a sustained increase in funding. Something that we can count on every year.
0: Mm-hmm. So I have two more questions, and it's about the trains. So sure. The regional rail cars, of course, there were some safety issues with those. Some of them were catching fire, and you replaced some of them. How's the replacement of those cars going, given that they were deemed dangerous by the federal government?
1: Yeah, so we did a combination of things. We did a lot of repairs on those cars to make sure that we can preserve them, and that includes some additional detection of potential heat issues that could lead to a fire. That has gone well. Those cars are reliable. They're back out in service. We have added some vehicles from older vehicles from other agencies to kind of give us a little bit of a temporary flexibility. But those cars that you're talking about makes up about 2/3 of the regional rail fleet. They date back 50 years, at least 50 years, 50, 52 years that fleet is. We're working on a contract for that full replacement of that fleet. However, with any kind of rail procurement that you go out on, you're talking 5 to 7 years before you get those rail cars in. So we have to make sure that the cars that we have are going to last. We've been able to get through those very difficult few months to get those cars back in the right working order. We have new maintenance procedures in place that has been working well. And again, you know, very busy time this summer, and we've been able to keep that fleet running well. So good so far, but it's going to require continued vigilance on our part to keep those cars in good working order.
0: We're talking with Andrew Bush. He's a spokesman for SEPTA. And the other question I have is around the L, the Margaret Frankford Elevated Line, which goes through Kensington. Now, the city's been working diligently to clean up Kensington. Some things have happened in Kensington that, you know, have things looking up a little bit. But, you know, you still have that whole drug problem in Kensington. How's SEPTA dealing with that, given that you have this influx of people for all these events that's going on in Philadelphia? How's things going on the L?
1: Yeah, so it's getting better. We've added a lot more what we call quality of ride enforcement by our police officers, and that's a mix of them riding trains and also on platforms at some of those stations where we have trouble enforcing things like smoking, you know, loud radios being played out loud, those types of things that are you know, a nuisance to our riders, and you know, can sometimes lead to some worse behavior. So those are things that we're doing to try to combat some of those types of issues. We do also have some social worker contracts, some social specialists that work with our police who can help us engage people who have, you know, if someone is having an issue that's related to substance use, we can try to connect them with services if they're, you know, on our system, if they're at a station, you know, we want to try to help be part of the solution with that. It is challenging. We've added at some stations, we've added guardrails to try to help prevent people from falling into the tracks where, you know, we see that happen more to like a station, like a Somerset station. So those are, you know, it's not just, you know, potential disorder. It's folks who could potentially get hurt because you are around, you know, heavy equipment. Those rails are electrified. We certainly don't want folks to get hurt. So it's kind of a little bit, it's enforcement, but it's also trying to put some things in place to help people when they might be struggling.
0: All right. That is Andrew Bush. He's a spokesman for SEPTA. I want to thank you so much for joining us this morning on WURD.
1: You got it.
0: All right. Take care. So bottom line with the steward, get your kids, man. Get your kids. Stop letting them jump the jump. Yeah. I know they ain't doing it in front of you, but you know if they friends are doing it. Again, if I know your friends, the elders telling you stuff,
2: yep.
0: You know, show me your friends and I'll show you who you are.
2: Exactly.
0: If your friend's doing it, you know what I mean? Let me pull you to the side, young buck. Let me tell you something, man. You better not jump over that thing.
2: It's not worth it. You know, pay the $250. Yeah.
0: But they don't even have to pay.
2: Yeah, they don't have to pay at all, right.
0: They got the cards. Just use your card, man. Just, you know what I mean? I know you want to be down with your friends, you want to do what they do and all of that, but, you know, sometimes that can lead to bigger issues.
2: Yeah.
0: You know, so, and what I didn't know was that, you know, SEPTA gets reimbursed for that. And so when SEPTA doesn't have money, you know, it's just a whole thing, man. Everybody gets hurt. Because now the cars don't get replaced. Now you don't have enough police officers. Now you have your transit workers going on strike. And everybody gets hurt by that. And so if all you got to do as a student is tap your card or swipe it or whatever it is you do, and they get reimbursed for that, that keeps the system going in terms of the money. See, I didn't know about the reimbursement part.
2: Yeah, I didn't either.
0: Yeah.
2: Yeah, because it turns into a big trickle down.
0: Yeah, absolutely. So we want to hear from you. Give us a call. 215-634-8065, of course, is the number you can call to get in on the conversation right here at WURD Radio and let us know your comments on this morning's show. 215-634-8065, of course, the number you can call to get in. We are talking about a number of things on today's show, including the fact that you now got the president trying to control time. I mean, it's wild. This boy is wild. And you know what? To deal with all of that, we're going to give away some tickets on the other side of this break. That's right. Kim is live in concert at the Dell. We got tickets on the other side of this break. I'm Solomon Jones. This is WURD Radio. We'll be right back.

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10: 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That is 215-634-8065. You cannot win if you won a prize from us in the past 30 days. That's Kim, Thursday, July 16th at 7 at the Dell Music Center. Caller number three gets those tickets, 215-634-8065. 800-260-6565. That is the number for caller number three to get the tickets to see Kim and Tamia at the Dell. Let's go to the phone lines. I think we got our winner on the line. WURD Radio. Who's this?
11: Excuse me, this is Gwen from West Philly.
10: I'm sorry, what's your name?
11: Gwen.
10: Gwen, congratulations, yes. Gwen. You won the tickets to see Kim and Tamia at the Dell.
11: Thank you so much. Thank you, thank you, thank you.
10: You are so welcome. What's that station that just hooked you up?
11: Word Radio Station. Good morning to you, Salom, and for your engineer.
10: Thank you so much.
11: I'm sorry.
10: Yep. Fahim. There you go. Thank you so much. I appreciate that. And thank you for your call this morning on WURD Radio. We certainly appreciate it. And congratulations on the win. Let's go to Ab from Nicetown on line one. Go ahead, Ab. Ab from Nicetown on line one. Go ahead.
12: Solomon, good morning to you and to the Word family.
10: Good morning.
12: I just have a couple of things. One is I'm just talking about the Freedom Gas.
10: Yeah.
12: I've been seeing them. They've been popping up. I've been seeing them. I said, well, you know what? That gas, I don't know. I'm not going to get that gas because I don't want nothing to happen to my vehicle.
10: Not you know
12: what I will. But it's a little different because it is much cheaper. So yeah. That makes you think.
10: Yeah, yeah.
12: And the other thing I wanted to say was about earlier about Japan. So when I was younger, my mother used to always say, turn them lights off. Turn them lights off. Mm. Turn them off.
10: Mm.
12: And I never got it. You know, you're young. You're not thinking. I never got it. But listen, as I got older, them grands and them great grands, I'm thinking about my mother said. And I tell them, turn them lights off. Mm. I got to pay this electric bill.
10: They got
12: the air conditioner running. They on the computer. They got the game. They're running that bill up. So that's one thing my mother said. Boy, turn them lights off.
10: Mm-hmm. And that's real.
12: Thing,
10: that is real. I hear you, man. Thank you so much for your call this morning on WURD Radio. Yeah, turn them lights off. You know what I mean? You got everything burning. You ain't paying nothing. You ain't got to pay nothing. You in here with everything burning. No, turn them lights off. 215-634-8065. That, of course, the number you can call to get in on the conversation right here at WURD Radio and let us know your comments on this morning's show. 215-634-8065. That, of course, the number you can call to get in on the conversation right here at WURD Radio and let us know your comments on this morning's show. So we're talking about a number of things, man, including the fact that you now got the president trying to control time. Let's pass a bill to make daylight saving time permanent because that's the way I want it. And it's like, and the House just go right along with it. We'll see what happens in the Senate. But it's just interesting for me to see the way this dude is moving. He's moving like, yo, I'm going to control your whole life. I'm going to control what time it is. I'm going to control where you buy your gas. I'm going to control how much stuff costs. I'm going to control the stock market. I'm going to control who gets a job and when. I'm going to control who's a citizen and who's not. I'm going to control what happens with black people. I'm going to control what is a black job. Like this dude. You know, he said he was going to be a dictator on day one. What he didn't say was day one, two, three, four, five, six, and on. You know what I mean? It's just odd, man, because you've never really seen anything like this, Fahim, in the United States. I don't remember any president acting like this.
13: No, not like this. And if any president even tried, you would have everybody like standing in his way.
10: Yeah.
13: But Trump, for whatever reason, just has open access.
10: Mm-hmm. Well, you know, he has, you know, an agenda that a certain segment of the population likes. You know what I mean? They like that. Oh, you did what? We going to have white supremacy? All right. Yeah, I'll sign me up for that. So we're talking about that, but also talking about what's happening with the schools. Now, we have more funding from the state for the schools, which is great. But our schools have a $300 million structural budget deficit. The state coming up with, I believe, $157 million this year for the schools. That's more money for the schools, which is wonderful. The schools will be able to compete for a share of another $125 million set aside for school facilities projects. That's great. The Philadelphia's cash-trapped district entered this year with a $300 million structural budget deficit. And so city's going to have to come up with the rest of that money. And again, where's the money from the parking authority? Because they give me enough tickets, Fahim. I feel like they could fund half of this stuff just off of me.
13: Right.
10: You know what I mean?
13: That's what it seems like. And then they've opened up the cameras on new streets as well. So
10: Yeah. They're
13: definitely getting the money from that. And I can only imagine how many people got, like, parking tickets and boots from all the activities going on.
10: Absolutely. They waiting. Oh, y'all from out of town? All right, yeah, park right there. They just stand there and watch you. You know what I mean? 215-634-8065. Of course, the number you can call to get in. Let's go to the phone lines because we do have our question for the culture this morning. What's the question, Fahim?
13: What's something your elders told you that turned out to be absolutely true?
10: Lord have mercy, so many things. Where do I start? Let's go to Gail from the Northeast on line one. Go ahead, Gail.
14: Good morning, Solomon Fahim.
10: Good morning.
14: Mine is my mother would always tell us, being mothers, like I said the other day, if you can't say anything nice about somebody, don't say anything at all.
10: Yeah.
14: And I think that's why a lot of Democrats have been quiet with Lindsey Graham.
10: Yeah.
14: Even though some of them have declared that he was more than what he was.
10: Mm.
14: And it's sad that we take a back seat on that one.
10: Mm-hmm.
14: Offer your, if anything, prayers and condolences.
10: Because mm-hmm.
14: that's
10: mm-hmm.
14: what they give to everybody else.
10: Yeah.
14: But when we're looking at this overall, we're going in towards, we have to understand the weather. Global warming is one thing, but they're continuously bombing the earth.
10: Mm-hmm.
14: That has a lot to do with a lot of things, because all that smoke and stuff, what does it do? It goes up into the atmosphere.
10: Mm-hmm.
14: All those chemicals into the atmosphere. So we're going to see a whole lot of changes because we have NF people
10: mm-hmm.
14: that are in these offices telling us what we're going to do, and they have no idea what they're doing
10: mm-hmm.
14: at all. But they think they can run the country, and they have no clue. We have a DOJ running amok because the person in the White House says, oh, do what you got to do, but I want all my enemies. I want them all.
10: Yeah.
14: So we have to really think about that. And we have to also stand together and stop sniping and waiting for times to jump at each other and understand that they're coming after us.
10: Yep.
14: They just showed in the military, in the Navy, how they're stopping more women mm-hmm. and people of color from moving up into the ranks.
10: Mm-hmm. Mm-hmm.
14: And it says a lot about the people that are there, because everybody's so afraid, and that's what it is. He has that man, like I said, that he has no ability to be in that office. He has that, whatever, no ability at all.
10: Mm-hmm.
14: And he's making all these charges and claims
10: mm-hmm.
14: and not moving these people forward. We're going to pay for them because inept people, that's why the war continues.
10: Yeah.
14: Inept people.
10: Mm.
14: Thank you. Have a blessed day.
10: Thank you for your call this morning on WURD Radio. And, you know, she's got a point, you know, but I just keep going back to, what if the war is really not about winning the war? What if it's really just about how much money can we make off this war? What if it's about just, you know what, we want to control what's happening with that Strait of Hormuz. We want to control how much oil goes in and out. That way we can control how much the prices go up, how much the prices go down, and when. Directly control it. Right now, he did step back on this 20% toll he wanted to charge for ships that were going through the Strait of Hormuz. But again, you know, is this really about winning a war, or is it about controlling oil and making as much money as you can?
13: It's all about the money. That's how it looks in my eyes. And like I said, I always go back to the very beginning. He said it from the jump street during his first campaign. He said, I'm going to run the country like a business.
10: Mm-hmm.
13: It's all about money.
10: Yeah, and the business don't care nothing about you. You know what I mean? So I want to hear from you, man. Give me a call. 215-634-8065 is the number you can call to get in. Paris from West Oak Lane is online, too. Go ahead, Paris.
15: Hey, Sal, how you doing this morning?
10: I'm good, man. It's good to hear from you.
15: Same. Hey, what's up, Brother Fahim? Hey, you know what them old players used to tell us back in the day, Sal?
10: What?
15: It's cheaper to keep her.
10: Lord have mercy. And they were right. Man.
15: Damn right.
10: Yeah, we're right. You better tell some of these athletes that. They'll be the athletes of these actors and stuff.
15: Because they're going to learn today.
10: They gonna, look, man. You're right. It's cheaper to keep her. Absolutely.
15: You know, it's crazy about Trump, how he projects everybody else to be uneducated or unqualified.
10: Yeah.
15: He is the most unqualified president. And, I mean, it's obvious. Everybody can see it.
10: Mm.
15: And everybody is playing him. Let's make up a fake award and give it to him.
10: Yeah.
15: You know, we'll have him, you know, basically giving us anything we want.
10: Yeah.
15: You know, and I came up with something that us as the Black Coalition can do. We need to make an award to give to him so he can give us reparations. It's going to work.
10: Okay. All right.
15: I don't know what the award is going to be,
10: uh-huh.
15: but somebody could come up with something real creative that'll make him say, you know what? I really like y'all.
10: Yeah.
15: 200. No, not 200. Let's say 2.5 million for all of us.
10: Oh, that's what's up. You might as well give it to us. You're giving it to this war in Iran.
15: You might as well. And since y'all reaping all this money from it, listen, why not hook us up with a little something?
10: Mm-hmm.
15: My last question is, has anybody heard anything from Mitch McConnell yet?
10: Well, Mitch McConnell said that he fell, I think, and he's recovering from a fall. And that he was sick. So that's what Mitch McConnell said in terms of his own health. I don't think he said anything about anything else.
15: Okay.
10: Yeah. Yeah.
15: All right. Peace, family.
10: All right, man. Take it easy. We'll talk to you soon. Let's go back to the phone lines and talk to our next caller. It is Doug from East Oak Lane. Go ahead, Doug.
16: Hey, Solomon.
10: Hey.
16: Great show.
10: Thank you.
16: You know what? To come up with a statement that my elders gave to me, mm-hmm. or would say to me, is that when you make your bed hard, you have to lie in it.
10: Yeah.
16: And I think that the one thing that we have to do is that, you know, I'm glad that we're bringing and shedding light on what the president is doing. But the key factor is that we need to come out and vote.
10: Yeah.
16: We have to make sure that everybody votes.
10: Mm-hmm.
16: And from my understanding, I don't know if I'm right, but approximately 90 million people did not vote in the last election.
10: I don't know if that's the amount, but it is a big amount. Yeah.
16: I'm just saying approximately. I'm not sure.
10: Mm-hmm.
16: But I do know that would have swayed the election.
10: Mm-hmm.
16: So,
10: mm-hmm.
16: But one question I do want to ask is that if Mitch McConnell is sick and cannot get to the Senate floor, that means he can't vote. Is that correct?
10: I don't think he can. Yeah, I think he would have to be on the floor to vote.
16: You have to be on the floor to vote.
10: I think okay. so. Mm-hmm.
16: Yeah, so, then, you know. So that's my comment for the day.
10: All right.
16: And Faheem, watch out for the Eagles.
10: That's right. That's right. You let them know. All right. Thank you for your call this morning on WURD. You too. Let's go to Diane from South Philly. She's on the line. Go ahead, Diane.
17: Good morning, Solomon. Thanks for taking my call.
10: You're welcome.
17: I want to congratulate you and your wife for your 26-year anniversary. That's so beautiful.
10: Thank you.
17: You know, Black love. I like that.
10: Thank you.
17: But one thing I heard is three things. You don't work, you don't eat. That's all I heard. You don't work, you don't eat.
10: Mm-hmm.
17: And it was so, I believed it too. You know, when I got sick, I worked until I couldn't see. It's crazy, but I didn't know. And then another thing, my grandfather always said, save for a rainy day, Solomon. And these are rainy days. You hear me?
10: Aren't they?
17: Rainy days. And he always say, save for rainy days.
10: Mm-hmm.
17: And another thing he said, learn all you can in school, because one day education is not going to be free.
10: Yeah. Deep stuff. Thank you. Appreciate your call this morning on WURD Radio. Man, so much wisdom from the elders. Let's go to break. On the other side, we're going to continue the show with What's Trending right here on WURD.
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4: Representative Jasmine Crockett says something's up with the Nolan Wells case. The congresswoman from Texas told TMZ her spidey senses were on high alert when she heard Nolan disappeared in the presence of three white guys, guys who quickly deleted their social media and said that Nolan left his cell phone behind. Well, Crockett's not having it. Crockett questioned, what if the victim were white and the friends were black? The friends would be in jail, no questions asked.
5: Bill Cosby was unable to attend his deposition scheduled for June 23rd and June 24th because he's no longer in good health. Cosby's lawyer Jennifer Bungen says her client could not proceed with his deposition. Cosby is legally blind and suffers from significant mobility limitations, which makes appearing in person for court hearings far from his home difficult. Cosby just turned 89 a couple days ago, and he continues to face legal troubles as his health degenerates.
4: And 50 Cent is asking a federal judge to toss ex-employee Monique Myers' lawsuit in its entirety, calling it a media stunt. Myers claims 50 fired her when she wouldn't commit crimes to protect him, but the rapper says her entire case hinges on the theory that people called and texted her phone asking for 50. He must have been secretly directing a campaign of intimidation against her. He also says if she really felt she was being harassed, she could have just changed her phone number. And that's what's trending right here on WURD. I just think a lot of people out for a money grab, Fahim. I do.
5: Yeah, it does. It does seem that way. Like, it's kind of the easy path right now. Pick a celebrity and make up a claim.
4: Yeah.
5: You know, type of thing. Because, I mean, to his point, like, if people were just, you know, calling my phone with nonsense back to back every day, change my number.
4: Yeah.
5: It just seems like a common thing. But hopefully, you know, that it wasn't him, you know, trying to intimidate folks. But it could also be a lesson for him as far as, you know, he's a known troll. And he's quick to jump on other people when they're dealing with issues. And, you know, now you see, you know, ain't no fun when the rabbit got the gun.
4: How about that?
5: Very easy for that to happen to you as well. So, you know.
4: Yeah. So he is being trolled. And you know, folk trying to get paid. You know what I mean? Make sure you got good lawyers. I'm sure 50 learned that from his previous life.
5: Oh, yeah.
4: Make sure you got good lawyers.
5: Yep.
4: You know what I'm saying? So we'll see what happens with him. Meanwhile, Bill Cosby, you know, he's 89 years old at this point. They're going to hound him until he dies.
5: Yeah.
4: That's what's going to happen. And so I think he has to kind of accept that's what's going to happen. And it's unfortunate. And what I'm hoping, though, is that whoever deserves justice gets it. You know, if he did something to somebody and they deserve justice, they should absolutely get that justice. But the man, 89 years old, you know what I mean? They tossed his case because apparently the judge and jury believed that it was unfairly prosecuted. And so, but it reminds me so much of O.J. Simpson, man. O.J. Simpson, they couldn't get him in the criminal courts, then they got him in the civil court, then somebody stole his stuff, he tried to get his stuff back, they got him for that. Like, they gonna hound you for the rest of your life. And you know, Bill Cosby, as old as he is and blind and has mobility issues, doesn't really matter. They're gonna continue to hound him for the rest of his life.
5: Yeah, and so this is, are they still trying to get him criminally, or is this just civil now?
4: I think this is probably civil.
5: Just civil. And I was going to say, this is why you see some people just settle. A lot of times folks take settlement as, oh, they did it because they paid them. This is an example of why sometimes people just settle.
4: Yeah.
5: Because you got to think, you know, to your point, it's 89. Like, do I want to spend my final days dealing with this mess, or do I just want to cut this lady a check and put it behind me?
4: Yeah.
5: You know?
4: Yeah. Deep stuff. So you got Bill Cosby, and then, of course, you got Jasmine Crockett. Like the rest of us, her spidey sense is tingling. She like, this don't even, nah. Come on,
5: yeah.
4: man.
5: Yeah.
4: Something happened. Y'all know something. You know a whole lot more than what you're telling us.
5: It does not pass the sniff test at all. And no. I 100% agree with her. If the situation was reversed, those boys would be detained somehow.
4: Yeah, absolutely they would. And so Jasmine Crockett, of course, now she is an example of some of the things that are happening in terms of this redistricting, because I think they drew her district right off the map, didn't they?
5: Yeah, I believe so.
4: In Texas, right? Yeah. So, you know. I don't know what else to tell y'all, man. If y'all don't think this thing with MAGA is bathed in white supremacy, I don't know what else to tell you. They literally drawing black representation right off the map. Y'all don't worry about voting. Don't worry about it. We're going to take y'all off the map before you even get a chance to vote. We're going to make sure you don't have the representation that your share of the population really should indicate. No, we're not going. Y'all ain't going to have that. All of Jasmine Crockett, you could talk now, because guess what? When the next thing come around, you're not going to have a district. Didn't they do the same thing to Al Green in Texas?
5: Yep, took him out as well.
4: Yeah. Yeah. So, you know, it's not even, you know, how you take people out of their seats that they were voted into without giving the people a chance to vote? All you got to do, draw new maps. Corruption right in front of your face, racism right in front of your face, white supremacy on 100. I mean, it's just deep to watch all of it, man. I'm glad to hear from Representative Jasmine Crockett, but you know, it just reminds me, man, of the corruption that's going on in terms of how they are trying to maintain their very slim majority in Congress. So I'm going to go to the phone lines because we do have our question for the culture, which is what, Fahim?
5: What's something the ancestors told you that turned out to be absolutely true?
4: All right, let's go to Christine from Germantown on line one. Go ahead, Christine.
3: Yes, good morning, Solomon. Good morning. I listen to your program every day.
4: Thank you so much.
3: And it's very informative. I just wish more people would listen to it.
4: Thank you.
3: I remember something that my parents used to tell us, that if you mess with trash, it will get in your eyes.
4: Mm.
3: And so I found that out in life.
4: Mm.
3: That is so true.
4: We got to listen to the elders. Go ahead.
3: I have another question. There is no difference, I think, between MAGA and the vigilantes.
4: Mm.
3: If you look back on how the vigilantes were, MAGA is just another version of it,
4: mm-hmm.
3: that these people have been appointed by the president.
4: Mm-hmm.
3: And I think that if we all took and look back on the good book,
4: mm-hmm.
3: that it says that Satan is the power of the air.
4: Mm-hmm.
3: So we know what it is. Mm-hmm. All you got to do is turn that radio on, the TV on, it's all there.
4: Mm-hmm. All right. Well, I want to thank you for your call this morning on WURD. We certainly appreciate it. 215-634-8065. That, of course, the number you can call to get in. A number of people, of course, weighing in on Facebook Forward at FORWURD. That's FORWURD. Deborah Dorn Carter on Facebook saying, I'm sorry, Malcolm White saying on Facebook, nope, Deborah Dorn Carter saying Project 2025 coming alike day in and day out. You've also got Lucy Little weighing in. And you've got Precious Gift weighing in, as well as Joanne Dorman and so many others. Thank you so much for your comments on Facebook on this morning. So the elders, man, the stuff they told you that, you know, you wish you would have listened, turned out to be true.
5: Oh, yeah, absolutely. My favorite one was a closed mouth don't get fed.
4: Mm-hmm.
5: That, I found that true in so many facets of life, professionally for sure. You know, personally, relationships is a big one. Like, yeah. A lot of times in relationships, we just assume the other person should know certain things, yeah. or should know how I'm feeling or know what I want. No, you guys, you got to tell me. You got to say it.
4: Mm-hmm. Yeah, you absolutely do, man. And, you know, for me, it's a hard head make itself behind.
5: Yeah.
4: Yeah, I mean, they ain't say it like that. You know what
5: right,
4: I mean?
5: Right, I know what you're talking about.
4: But it's true. Like, you know, you got to, at some point, you got to listen, man. Stop being so hard-headed. Okay, well, you don't want, you want it? All right. You don't want to listen? Well, you deal with the consequences. So, all of that, man, and I certainly appreciate the elders and all of the stuff that they said that turned out to be true, man. You looking at them like, you don't know what you talk about. You all old. How you think they got old? You know what I'm saying? Like, how you think they got there? How you think they still here? Ain't nothing take them out at this point? Because they exercise a little bit of wisdom, learn some things.
5: Mm-hmm.
4: They might have some scars. You know what I mean? They might have some lumps. You know, they might have some broken bone, whatever. But each one of those scars, each one of those lumps, each one of those broken bones is a lesson, right, that they have learned and they trying to pass on to you. Sometime, Fahim, we just got to listen.
5: Got to listen.
4: Yep. I want to thank everybody for tuning in on today's show. And I want to thank all of our guests, including Andrew Bush from SEPTA, who joined us on this morning's show. Lynn Washington Jr., retired professor of journalism at Temple University. I want to also thank Philadelphia Commissioner of Parks and Recreation, Susan Slauson, who joined us to talk about the 500 trees that have fallen down in the city of Philadelphia. Man, oh man, what a mess. If you have a non-emergency concerning what happened with that storm on Saturday, please call 311. If you have an emergency, a tree on your house, a tree on your car, a tree blocking your street, call 911. And if there is a down power line, call PICO at 800-841-4141. And now, for producer Fahim Ghori and everyone here at WURD Radio, I am your host, Solomon Jones, saying stay tuned for the Midday Break Room and tune in tomorrow at 7 for more. 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
2: with Tiffany Bacon.
3: And a very good morning to you. Welcome to today's edition of the Midday Break Room. I'm Tiffany Bacon. Thank you so much for joining me on this wonderful Wednesday. We are getting over the hump of the week and heading straight towards the weekend. But not before we stop by some news you can use, some moments of cultural expression, and all that we offer on the Midday Break Room. So pull up a chair, stick around for a while because we have a great show in store for you. Gotta say a big hello to my super producer, Niall. Hey, Niall, good morning.
4: Morning, Tiff. Good morning. How are you feeling today?
3: I'm breathing on schedule, sir. How are you?
4: I am also breathing on schedule.
3: Oh, snap. Well. Oh, snap. Somebody breathing on schedule over up in this piece.
4: It's always good to be breathing on schedule.
3: That is a fact. You got nothing without the breath, so yes.
4: Absolutely, absolutely.
3: I am loving that for you and for us today because, like I mentioned, we have a really big show, lots to talk about. First and foremost, I am going to spend a little bit of time at the top of the show reading some of the comments from my Facebook page. We did our All-Star special yesterday, and we asked people to shout out the All-Stars in their lives. Well, way after the show was over, I kept getting people giving shout-outs. So I want to acknowledge those shout-outs. That is coming up in the show today. Also, we're going to hear from Renee Washington. She is a sports broadcaster and professional speaker. She's going to give us more updates on not only the All-Star, MLB All-Star game, but also the wrap-up of the FIFA World Cup. It concludes this Sunday, so she's going to give us some more detail on that. Since it is Wednesday, it will be time for us to check out the next episode of Power Politics provided to us by Scribe Video Center. They're going to give us an awesome program featuring Chris Arnold, so listen out for that in the 11 o'clock hour. We have tickets to give away today, y'all. So the Dell is open. The concerts are rolling. This week, it's Kim. Oh, if you've never seen Kim in concert, I am telling you, you're going to want to try and win these tickets because Kim is phenomenal. You're going to want to take that opportunity to win tickets. And this is how you're going to win today. We're doing a special midday mix. I told you about this yesterday, Dial. So we're calling this the 6 Degrees Midday Mix. So I am going to get you from one artist to another, connect you from one artist to another in 6 songs or less. And to win the tickets for Kim, you have to listen to the mix. And I'll give you the specifics on what you'll need to do, but you'll have to listen to the mix in order to win the tickets. Now, some people might be trying to figure out, yeah, how are you going to connect me from Beyonce to John Lennon and Phil Collins? That's the connection on the 6 Degrees mix today. Mm. If you think you know how I'm going to get there, just hold it to yourself because you may be right, you may not be right. But listen out. So you'll have a chance to win tickets for Kim. Kim's concert is tomorrow night at the Dell. Also, we're going to be speaking with a doctor who's going to talk to us about why hair loss is common for some people after weight loss. So we'll have a conversation with him. Hair loss is a problem for many people, and they are looking for solutions or possibly looking for prevention. So stick around for that. We're going to go back in time, find out what happened on this date throughout history. And of course, we are going to speak with you. So lots going on in the show today, but we're going to kick things off with the clip of the day. This is where Niall scours the interwebs to find out a clip that is of interest. So what clip do you have for us today?
4: Yes, so to stay on topic of artists and musicianship, I know we were just talking about the tickets we're going to be giving away for Kim. This is a video I'm going to be sharing of Lauryn Hill.
3: Oh,
4: but
3: cool.
4: This just isn't any ordinary Lauryn Hill video. This is a Lauryn Hill video when she was performing at the Apollo in New York when she was only 13 years old. Now, the significance of this clip is when she was performing, you know, she was getting booed on stage and people weren't really, you know, feeling her like that. And I just wanted to play this video just kind of like as like motivation for like people out there. If you're just starting a business, if you're just starting in your career and things are a little rocky, things are a little shaky, like you still have to keep going. Because could you imagine if 13-year-old Lauryn Hill at the Apollo getting booed said, you know what,
0: this
4: music stuff just not for me, I'm gonna try to do something else. I mean, because like that could really cripple. I mean, this is the Apollo, this is like, this is the big league. So and to have her, you know, at 13 still being an adolescent, still developing as an artist, to be like, you know what, I'm going to still keep going, and turned out to be a great investment in her future, and she ended up being the Lauryn Hill that we all know and love for today. So it's about a minute long, so I'm going to go roll the clip.
3: Cool.

0: Okay, let me say what you said. Let me highlight one of the things that you said. Now, if you needed a little bit of inspiration today, let this be a moment of inspiration. First and foremost, shout out again to the all-stars, because clearly she had an all-star in the audience who was saying, go ahead, Lauren. Absolutely. I heard that clearly.
1: Mm-hmm. Yep.
0: Whenever you're starting out in something, it might not look exactly the way you see it in your mind. You have a vision, you have the confidence, and it may not play out that way. And that was an example of how to push through anyway, because she still seemed very confident. She didn't let the booze or any of that noise sway her, get her off the stage, make her cower. Mm-hmm. And that is so important, because how often have we said, you know what, I want to try something. Mm-hmm. And the first couple times you do it,
1: mm-hmm.
0: you bomb.
1: Exactly. Mm-hmm.
0: It's a hot mess.
1: Absolutely. Right.
0: Okay. Mm-hmm. And that is where that fortitude comes in.
1: Absolutely. Absolutely. And like, to be, you know, at 13, you know, it's so easy to, you know, because I'm thinking about myself at 13. If I was to, if like I wanted to sing and I was performing at the Apollo and I got booed and things like that, like that would, I mean, like these are things that could really shatter somebody's confidence. So mm-hmm. I think it also speaks to the support system that she had like during that time. I'm sure she had a lot of people in her circle like, no, like don't let this discourage you. Keep yep. going. Because as a 13-year-old, you're still developing. You're still understanding how the world works. Like you're still mm-hmm. trying to know who you are and like what you want to do like for your life. So for her to you know, overcome that and to still keep going and to become the artist that she is today, like, I just thought that was very special. So like when I saw that clip, I was like, yeah, like I just really want to share this, because I mean, like, you know, like I said before, like you're 13, like this is different. If you were performing and you're a grown adult, you're like 25 plus or whatever, you're 13,
0: right?
1: You're still learning how the world works, like you're still right. figuring things out, you're still an adolescent. So just for her to overcome that, you know, like that environment at the Apollo in New York at that age, I think is just very it's just very phenomenal that she was able to overcome that and to, you know, use that as motivation to really, you know, jumpstart her career and to, you know, be in mainstream music and to just be beloved by people, right? Mm-hmm. So I just thought that was a really interesting clip.
0: To juxtapose, so she was 13 in that clip, so that meant this was roughly 1988.
1: Right.
0: 5 years later, she was in Sister Act 2.
1: 1993. Wow.
0: Talk crazy. About a jump from that moment mm-hmm. to Sister Act 2.
1: That's major. Major, major. I mean, so if that was 5 years later, that means she was 18. Mm-hmm. So, wow. That's so crazy. I mean, it's just so, I mean, like, when you continue to work at something, like, it's a matter of years, just you working on your craft, despite it not, like you said, working out the way that you thought it would when you first started doing it. Just like, I mean, hard work really does pay off, and it's just like you just have to. The thing is, I feel like when we first start off in something, we are so obsessed with instant gratification that it has to be the finished product when we first start doing it, because we'll compare ourselves to other people, but they've been in the field for like 10 plus, 20 plus years, right. Like, you know. And it's hard a lot of times to not compare yourself to other people, but everybody has their own race. You have to, you know, live your own life and find your own path. So mm-hmm. One day, 13 years old, getting booed at the Apollo, but then 5 years later, boom, I'm in Sister Act 2. Like, that's like, you can't make this up.
0: Exactly. Mm-hmm. And a lot of times it's really about positioning, having the right situation that is tailor-made for you. That moment might not have been, or that song, or just that moment, that place in her ability might not have been that thing for her at that moment.
1: Right.
0: But it was part of her growth journey, mm-hmm. and it was necessary. It is so important. I think it's great to start the show in the middle of the week with a bit of inspiration.
1: Absolutely. Absolutely.
0: I appreciate that clip. because sometimes I'm telling you, sometimes it's a matter of sticking with it, letting the right situation fall in your lap and being ready for it when it does, and not allowing your worth be tied to approval.
1: Right.
0: Not letting your worth be tied to success. Because that's a moment that can make you say, oh, I'm not worthy. I'm not good. I'm not whatever. And absorbing all of the negativity that the crowd was throwing at her. And it's so great to see, as a young lady, she did not let that happen, because man, oh man, we may not have had the privilege of having the miseducation of Lauryn Hill. Many years. Wait, so let's put that in perspective, because the miseducation of Lauryn Hill happened 10 years after the moment you just shared.
1: Right.
0: 1998.
1: Mm-hmm. Absolutely.
0: 10 years later.
1: Mm-hmm.
0: You have like one of the best albums.
1: Right. Absolutely.
0: And then 10 years.
1: And then on that album, the very last song, which was also called The Miseducation of Lauryn Hill, it kind of makes that song hit a little bit harder, because when she says, the answer was in me.
0: Yeah.
1: And it's just like, you think about, you know, her experience at 13 being at the Apollo, just to have that kind of, you know, mentality that, like, the answer that I have, that I'm looking for to further my success, is the person I see when I look inside the mirror. So like, when I hear that song and I'm watching this clip, it just, you know, everything just starts clicking. But yeah, that is you know, a legendary album. But yeah, it's, you know, it's just so crazy how, like, one decision can really alter, like, the whole trajectory of your life. If she would have said, no, this isn't for me, I don't want to do this, I don't care what my mom or what anybody in my circle is saying, I'm gonna try to find a passion in something else. Like, it's so crazy how one decision can really literally change the whole direction of your life. So
0: absolutely. Absolutely. So let's think about that. Let's continue to think about our all-star, because as I mentioned before, we're going to do that shortly on the program. There are some people who mentioned their all-stars after we were off the air, so I want to read those. There are folks who want to shout out the people who really mean a lot to them in their lives, who supported them in the moments where it didn't look like things were going well, or celebrating them in the moments where it has gone well. So we're going to do that, and we are going to hear from a very special reporter. Renee Washington is going to give us the lowdown on the MLB All-Star Game, and also what's coming up with the FIFA World Cup. That and a whole lot more. It is the Midday Break Room here on WURD. Stick around. We'll be right back after this.
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0: live in concert. Plus, on the same show, it's Joe. 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
4: 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And welcome back. This is the Midday Break Room here on WURD. I'm Tiffany Bacon. Thank you so much for joining me on this wonderful Wednesday. I want to say a big hello to Cynthia Logan, who is in the chat right now. Also to Jennifer, Lily R.S., and Shirley J. Carter. Thank you, ladies, so much for joining us already. Now, yesterday, we all day on the program, not just on the program, but all day on the radio station, we were giving people an opportunity to shout out the folks that were all stars in their lives. And I posted it on my personal Facebook page, and folks were loving it. They really like wanted to shout out so many people that mean a lot to them. Unfortunately, a lot of those posts came in after we were off the air. So I want to take the time to read them now because it is a good practice to be grateful for those in your life who are there no matter what. Your true blues, your to the cores, your day ones. So with that said, Felicia Casher says, I'm shouting out the sisters and sages, Mama Brenda, Noni, Miss Sheila, Nana Nayo, Queen Mother, Miss Deb, and Nick. Thank you, Felicia. I am sure they are appreciating the love that you are sending their way. Also, Tamika Bryan says, shout out to those finer women of Zeta Phi Beta, especially Sexy Ada Chapter. All right, Tamika, thank you so much. Nika Wild says, I would shout out my love, Damon, my baby girl, Shay, my bestie, Aaliyah, and my S-I-L Gwen. My Sil Gwen. All right. There you go, Nika. Thank you so much. Also, to Lemmy, who was shouting out her husband, Wesley Fortin, and her son, Noah. Thank you so much for sending that love out to your people. I'm sure they greatly appreciate it. All right. So we are going to have a check-in from Renee Washington in just a little bit, but want to spend some time on some news stories. One in particular that I saw come across the hot wire yesterday, and I thought, oh boy, what's going on here? So according to the Griot and other outlets, Uncle Nearest founder Fawn Weaver is out as a receiver prepares the company for sale. Whoa. So we've been hearing about some trouble with Uncle Nearest for quite some time. And according to this report, Fawn has been terminated as CEO of Uncle Nearest by the court-appointed receiver overseeing the whiskey company built on the historic significance. Wow. And the company was built back in 2016. Watching this unfold, it has been quite disturbing and quite unfortunate. You know, so many of us have been fighting for her, rooting for her. I am not a drinker, so I do not know fully the taste of Uncle Nearest. I may have sipped it once, but I am not the person to ask about, you know, how something tastes. That's just not, I don't really have a taste for alcohol, but I have many, many, many friends, many associates who swear by it, who love Uncle Nearest, who have been supporting Uncle Nearest, and now are sad to see this turn of events. So more information to come as more news comes in. But it is time to change the focus and switch to sports, because we have our very special sports broadcaster joining us right now. She's a professional speaker, career coach, and founder of Renee Washington Media and Consulting. Joining us right now via the phone is Renee Washington. Hey, Renee, good morning. Oh, no. Good afternoon. Goodbye. I don't know what happened. Hopefully she will be able to get back with us. Either way, there are quite a few things to talk about. I'm going to bring super producer Niall back into the fold. I know we weren't specifically going to talk about the Eagles with Renee. We could slide into that because she's mostly going to tell us about the MLB All-Star Game and also what's coming up with the FIFA World Cup, which is wrapping up this week, wrapping up on Sunday. The final match is on Sunday. But I know there's a lot of hype because we're getting closer and closer to football season kicking off. And I know you know all the ins and outs. So what is the talk on the street, talk in the barbershops, talk amongst your friends? What are you most excited about regarding this season for the Eagles?
7: Absolutely, yeah. So right now, in terms of like the hottest topic right now, as it pertains to the Eagles, is our quarterback Jalen Hurts, who was ranked as recently the 17th best quarterback in the National Football League. And you know, that has a lot of people in, you know, uproar, because you know, we, you know, look at Jalen Hurts' resume, and you know, he's been in two Super Bowls, won one of them, was a Super Bowl MVP. He's been to the Pro Bowl three times. He's been in a second team all pro in 2022. I mean, this guy wins games. And me personally, it's like, you know, I feel like as football fans, we can get so caught up in like a quarterback having like all these fancy stats and throwing for all these yards and touchdowns and whatever else, and that's all fine and dandy. But at the end of the day, the question is going to become, but did you win? How, I mean, winning is, and we've heard Jalen Hurts say this time and time again, you got to keep the main thing, mm-hmm. which is winning football games. I mean, like, I would rather Jalen Hurts only throw for like 150 yards and win versus having him throw for 350 yards, five touchdowns, but we end up losing the game. So, I mean, of course, like, we, you know, want stats to, you know, make it look pretty and, you know, things like that. But at the same time, you know, winning is what matters most. And I feel like that's what a lot of people miss about Jalen Hurts, because he's not flashy, he's not the fastest quarterback, he's not the best thrower of the football in the National Football League, and people take all of that into account and say, well, he's just an average quarterback who's getting carried by, you know, a great defense and a great running game and great wide receivers. But we've seen time and time again, I mean, even in the last Super Bowl that he played in, Saquon Barkley, I think, only rushed for like 56 yards. Mm-hmm. Jalen Hurts rushed for 71 yards and threw for 220. 2021, and that's why he's a Super Bowl MVP. So that's like the main conversation that's like, you know, been in uproar in the last few days. But the football season is right around the corner. The Eagles training camp starts July 28th.
8: Mm-hmm.
7: So that's only about 2 weeks away.
8: Yep.
7: So in about 2 weeks, all the players are going to report to the NovaCare complex down in South Philly. And, they're going to gear up for their first preseason game, which it's escaping me right now. But I know it's in like early August. So
8: yeah.
7: It's coming sooner than a whole lot of people think. And, of course, the season starts off in September. So I'm just really excited for what this new look offense is going to look like without AJ Brown. We have our first round rookie wide receiver Mekhi Lemon, who's supposed to kind of help fill that void. So we'll see how he's doing. We're also expecting Devontae Smith, who has been a great wide receiver for the Eagles these last few years. He's expected to take that next step to be the wide receiver one on this team. So there's a lot of things to be excited about, and I'm just hoping that the Eagles can have a better running game this year, and we can, make the playoffs again and make another Super Bowl run. So I'm just really excited for the season to come, and I cannot wait until training camp starts in a couple of weeks. So I'm here for it.
8: You and millions of other people, I know that for sure. And I swear, I don't know what it's going to take for people to give Jalen Hurts the respect he deserves. I just don't understand. It really doesn't make any sense to me. As a novice football fan, I'm new to this, but I'm true to this, but I'm new to this. What is it going to take? What is this hate all about? I just don't get it. I really don't. But anyway, we have someone here who can share some information on the MLB All-Star Game. Miss Renee Washington is joining us right now. Hey, Renee, good morning.
9: Good morning, Tiffany. How are you today?
8: I'm breathing on schedule. How are you?
9: Oh, goodness. Same. I am like, my voice is going slowly between all the World Cup and All-Star talking. But honestly, I am happy to be here. Yesterday was a wild, wild sports day, including
8: MLB All-Star.
9: So plenty for us to get into.
8: Absolutely. Let's start there. So tell us about all of the happenings at the All-Star game yesterday.
9: So first and foremost, Major League Baseball rolled out the red carpet, which I anticipated. It's America 250. It's the 96th Major League Baseball game. It's here in Philly. They were planning on a lot around it in terms of ceremonies. And the pregame ceremonies alone were amazing. We got to see Patti LaBelle singing the national anthem and Jennifer Hudson. And they rolled out with every all-star that was a starter for them to come out and sign a mock Declaration of Independence. They brought out all the band members, and different people were dressed in their traditional outfits from back in the day when we had the Declaration of Independence signed. And so it was a really remarkable evening. And that was before the game even started. Before we even got into the first pitch, there was so much that happened around it. And they just really did a great job of bringing in all the fans, all the mascots. There were some booing as certain players, like Mets players, Braves, Dodgers players, even their mascots. Certain teams got booed heavily, as we saw with the Home Run Derby as well. But it was just a really great evening. Fireworks, so many different fireworks displays. And beyond the baseball, which was not great for the National League, but nonetheless, we did see some really good ceremonies and excitement around the game.
8: I love it. Now, I was not around last week, so I missed the HBCU Swingman Classic. Can you give us a recap of that? Because I saw some video and some photos, and it looked absolutely fantastic.
9: It was fantastic. That was my first time ever going to anything around Major League Baseball with the All-Star Week. So for me to kick off the day there was phenomenal, especially because I had been invited to an event with Ryan Howard that he was hosting, former Philadelphia Phillies star, the big piece, Ryan Howard. And so he hosted an event earlier that day with the president, Bob Kendrick, of the Negro League Baseball Museum. And so full circle, as we get to the HBCU Swingman Classic, and I saw Bob there, and I shot him a quick message, and I was like, hey, I know I just bumped into you at the event, but would you like to join us on the show? And so for Chris Murray and myself hosting a live show there for Word Radio, we had Bob join us. We had a great conversation around all the work he's doing to preserve the Black history, the stories. Mm-hmm. And that's a lot of the topic we talked about. But the game itself, from the Divine Nine and all the Greek life involvement, to the bands, to just the way they rolled out, even for the players, of course. 50 players from HBCUs selected by Major League Baseball scouts and executives, not voted in by fans, scouts and executives that got a chance to play at Citizens Bank Park. It was another remarkable moment, and I think it was a massive step as they're continuing to grow on the side of diversity around Black baseball players in Major League Baseball.
8: Awesome. I'm glad to hear it. I saw a lot of video and photo, and it looked phenomenal. So I'm glad you had a chance to experience it up close and in person. Mm-hmm. Now we're wrapping up FIFA World Cup. Okay, how are things looking? What are the haps? What's happened?
9: Well, I've been let down. My team, France, got eliminated last night. I've been on the, you know, happily talking, hyping up all things France, but didn't matter because they lost 2-0 to Spain in the first semifinal game. That was down in Dallas yesterday afternoon. Mm-hmm. And a 2-0, pretty convincing loss. They were, I would say Spain was a better team. They seemed a step faster. They seemed like they definitely were better capitalizing on their chances. France even had an open goal situation they were not able to finish. And it definitely seemed like a bit of a game where France seemed a little bit shocked, a little bit, caught flat-footed, so to speak. So shout out to Spain as they advance to the World Cup final. And now today we get to see who they're playing, as we have Argentina versus England, which should be an amazing game also to see if they're who's going to be matching up with Spain in the final. So we're getting closer to the end. We're getting closer to seeing who's going to win it all. But it's been 16 years since the last World Cup that Spain won. So they have a chance now to be able to win a trophy again in the World Cup.
8: Sounds amazing. Sounds very exciting. I still haven't made it over to Lemon Hill yet. I'm going to get there by Sunday. It has to happen. I'm going to get there by Sunday. But apparently there's been a little bit of controversy about the Argentinian team. What's going on there?
9: There has been, because this is a team that has unfortunately been under the microscope. A lot of fans especially are complaining. This is where a lot of people actually don't want the defending World Cup champs in Lionel Messi and Argentina to win, because there's been some games where they've had goals called back and, you know, controversial calls, I should say. Mm-hmm. And so that has directly impacted the games. And so this Argentina team has been squeezing by. They've been barely winning games. They're number one in the world for a reason. And I am a Messi fan, but I do understand, and I'm also frustrated with, it feels as though they are the golden children of the World Cup, of FIFA, and that they are essentially able to get away with things, whether it's fouls or plays that people feel like other teams cannot get away with. And they feel like there's a double standard in how they're being officiated. So that has been one of the areas heavily under the microscope around officiating, because we've seen, again, massive calls, red cards issued, like the game that they had versus Switzerland, a goal called back, like their game versus Egypt. So these are massive momentum-changing calls that have happened in this game. And unfortunately, as we know in sports, I heard you guys just talk about Jalen Hurts. Mm-hmm. No matter what, there's always sometimes a double standard in sports. And I think this is one of those situations where they're on the positive side of a double standard, unlike our Jalen Hurts, who's on the wrong side of a double standard. And so they're getting away with some things that people are scrutinizing. So that personally, I know for myself, I would like to see England win. I think I am a little bit tired of Argentina, so to speak. And so I'd love to see England face off against a really good Spain team. And so with Spain, they've only given up one goal in 7 games. They've been unbeaten in 37 straight. They truly can win it all. And so it's a matter of, will England be able to knock off Argentina, or will it take Spain knocking them off in the final? Because I think we're all hoping that Argentina does not become the first team to win back-to-back since Brazil did it in 1962.
8: Well, we will find out. That game is tonight at what time?
9: That is today, 3 p.m. So nice midday game that people can watch. It's the 3 p.m. start time is difficult for sure. Yeah. But hey, you find a way to make it happen. So 3 p.m. today, and then the final will be Sunday. So for anybody that's still trying to get out to see some World Cup games, or maybe get to Lemon Hill.
8: I know. Yes.
9: Tiffany, yes. You got a little bit of time, but we're running out of time.
8: Running out quickly. Yes, ma'am. You are correct. Yes. I appreciate you, Renee Washington. Thank you so much for checking in to let us know what is going on in the world of sports. I greatly appreciate you.
9: Thank you so much for having me, and let's see what happens today in that game. Go England!
8: All right now. Thank you, ma'am. Hey, y'all, don't touch that dial. We have more of the Midday Break Room coming up right after this.
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8: 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I am Tiffany Bacon here with super producer Niall. We're sticking with the sports content for a little bit because, I mean, Philly is hot with the sports always, but particularly right now, MLB All-Star Week with the FIFA World Cup, with everybody gearing up for the Eagles season. Well, it's football season, but, you know, for us, Eagles season on the way. Lots of excitement. And then lots of excitement for what we can expect from the 76ers in the next season. A couple people have some things to say. Also, we are filtering in some top news stories of the day, and you already have comments. Jennifer says, I'm so sorry to hear about Uncle Nearest. I was rooting for her. Yes, absolutely. I mean, we'll get more into it a little later on. It is a pretty sad, unsettling story to see what is happening with Uncle Nearest right now. But yes, thank you for your comment, Jennifer. Also, we have future Phenom Collection saying, good morning, Word. Jalen Hurts is still being viewed by the NFL media insiders as a second round pick with a low ceiling. In addition, there is a curve when they, NFL front office, evaluate black quarterbacks. Mm-hmm. To them, black quarterbacks must be beyond phenomenal, not just above average. All right. As someone who knows this, thank you so much for that comment. For someone who knows the ins and outs, you know, I'm sitting here as a learner, a sponge. I am absorbing all of the info. Is our commenter on point with that assessment?
7: Yeah, he's 100% on point. And just to just go on like a quick pivot real fast, I know that you're like a big person when it comes to watching documentaries. And
8: yes,
7: there's this documentary on Amazon Prime, I believe. It's called, I can't remember the exact title, but it basically like talks about like the history of like black quarterbacks and how a lot of black quarterbacks in like the, you know, 60s and 70s, they, you know, were great. They were great quarterbacks in college, but when they got into the NFL, the NFL teams would try to make them change positions to like wide receiver or tight end or running back to, because like, you know, like they wanted to keep the quarterback position a quote unquote white position. So they would see like these athletic black quarterbacks come in and say, hey, like, you're really athletic, you should be a wide, you should be a wide receiver, you should, you know, be a, you know, running back. So I think you should definitely watch that documentary. Okay. I will get you the specific title of that soon, but yes. Yeah, I think our commenter was 100% correct. I think that black quarterbacks are hold or they're, you know, they're definitely held to a much higher standard than non-black quarterbacks are in the NFL. like, they have to be you know great passers. And you know it's like so funny because there was a time where everybody believed that to be a good quarterback you had to be a pocket quarterback, you couldn't be a scrambling quarterback like a Randall Cunningham, like a Michael Vick. And now in like the 2020s we see that, you know, even there's a lot of white quarterbacks who've, you know, evolved to like run more. And now it's like it's becoming a thing to where being a pocket quarterback is not really a thing that much in the NFL anymore. Like, as a quarterback you had to be willing to move, and that's something that they used to shame black quarterbacks for, you know, 20 plus years ago, because it was like it wasn't seen as a conventional way of winning football games.
8: Okay.
7: But now it's just, it's more so commonplace. But it's like, still as a black quarterback, like, you have to, as our commenter said, you have to be perfect, you have to throw for X amount of yards per game, your game has to look aesthetically pleasing. And Jalen Hurts' game doesn't necessarily fit into that box. Like, it doesn't always look pretty. It doesn't always look like throwing for 300 plus yards, you know, 4 touchdown passes per game. It doesn't always look like that, but he wins football games. And
8: right.
7: And like, that's what matters. Like, Jalen Hurts could retire today, right. And you can make the argument that he is the best quarterback to ever play for the Philadelphia Eagles, putting him over Donovan McNabb, who was also a black quarterback. And the thing is, like, we always used to criticize Donovan McNabb because when it gets to the big games, he comes up short. Jalen Hurts does not have that problem, and like, we're winning games, and you have people calling into these Philadelphia sports radio stations saying, well, I don't know if Jalen Hurts is that guy. This is what we've been waiting for so long. Like,
8: right.
7: we have been starving for a Super Bowl for so long.
8: Right.
7: And he's got us to 2 in like the past like 6 years.
8: Right.
7: Like, and it's just like, it, like, isn't
8: and
7: this
8: one
7: what we
8: one of them?
7: And one and one of them. And if it wasn't for one bad holding call in the first time when we played the Chiefs in the 2022 season in that Super Bowl, Jalen Hurts could have 2 rings right now.
8: Right.
7: Versus 1. So it's like, you know, you have a guy who performs in big games. He doesn't shy away when the lights get bright. But somehow, some way, that's still not good enough because his stats don't look like, you know, a Patrick Mahomes or like a Jared Goff or like more of these passer heavy quarterbacks in the NFL. So I just think that people are just upset that Jalen Hurts has found a formula that works for him, that allows him to go out there and play efficiently and be himself and not try to, you know, force the issue or try to do too much. And people take a whole, you know, problem to that because it just doesn't look good. It doesn't look aesthetically pleasing. So, but yeah, like, it's just, but if Jalen Hurts was a white quarterback, I don't know if people would be saying all these things, right? Like, I'm just saying.
8: As a novice in this thing, I could pretty much say that would be the case.
7: Absolutely. Absolutely. Yeah. So, it is like really sad to see, not really surprising, because this has kind of been like how black quarterbacks have been, you know, treated, you know, since the NFL was a whole organization. So, but yeah, like, it's just, you know, really unfair. And, you know, one thing I know about Jalen Hurts is that he always responds when the criticism is at its highest. So I am really looking forward to a very standout MVP caliber performance from Jalen Hurts this upcoming upcoming season. So I'm just really excited. Like I said, training camp is about 2 weeks away, so I'm just really excited to see what he's going to do on the football field with this new offense, this, you know, new set of receivers that he's going to have. So yeah, I'm, you know, really excited for this upcoming season. So
8: I know that's right, and I know we have to go to break, but the comments and the talk around LeBron possibly coming here, what's up? Because listen, you want to talk about being lit
7: right
8: on all levels of Philly sports?
7: Mm-hmm.
8: Because we're already stacking it to look pretty decent for the next season. Anyway, if that LeBron thing happens.
7: Yeah, you know, we would definitely be a very stacked team. I don't have my... I mean, there have been reports that have came out. This hasn't been 100% confirmed, but yeah. There's been rumors that LeBron may have reservations about coming to Philly because of Joel Embiid's injury history, and he doesn't believe that his body will be able to hold up for a long playoff run, which I can understand, because, I mean, there's Philly fans like myself who also question that as well, because, I mean, we've just never seen it before. He's never done it before. So, but if he does want to come here in Philly to pair him with Tyrese Maxey, who he works out with a lot during the summer, so he has a good relationship with him, and, you know, we would have a great balanced team. He wouldn't have to do much. He wouldn't have to come here and to be the star. You know, he can let Tyrese Maxey does what he does. And of course, we have our DJ Edgecombe, who was a rookie last year, who played very well within the playoffs and everything. So, and then of course you've got to add Jaylen Brown to that factor as well. So the Sixers have a really good competent squad. Like always, I always try to not get my hopes up, because I mean, when we came back from 3-1 against Boston this past playoff, I thought we were going to go all the way. I'm like, it's finally happening. So I always try to stay even keeled when it comes to the Sixers. But even without LeBron, just like with the addition of Jaylen Brown, it really does us, it does make us a force to be reckoned with in the league. So I have high hopes, but just to maintain my mental sanity, I'm just going to just see how things play out. And then if we make it out the second round, then, you know, I'll, you know, get my hopes up again. But yeah, we just gotta wait and see.
8: All right, we're stacking up to have a pretty hot season regardless on any area of Philly sports, and I am looking forward to it just like most of you. So do not touch that dial. We are going to switch over to our Wednesday programming, which is wonderfully provided to us by Scribe Video Center. Coming up next is Power Politics with a feature on Chris Arnold. Stick around. It's coming up right after this episode of Freedom Journeys.
20: This is Freedom Journeys, celebrating the lives of 250 phenomenal Philadelphians. This is the story of John Coltrane.
21: My name is Dr. Anya Buile Love. Folks that know me call me Anya. I started the John Coltrane Symposium. I came into John Coltrane at around 16 years old as a non-musician. I was watching Mo' Better Blues, the Spike Lee film. In the final act, there's this musical montage of what I now know as A Love Supreme. My Uncle Andre, who is a musician, he had an amazing record collection, vinyl, and he played Coltrane's music to me. Years later, I had the privilege of meeting his second wife, Alice Coltrane. I snuck backstage and I was like, what should we know about your husband? She said, you know his music. If you're here, you know his music. You came here for a celebration of his music. Stop listening to his music for a little while. Go study who he was spiritually. Go study who he was philosophically. Come back to his music, and then you'll understand what he was trying to do. John Coltrane was born September 23rd, 1926, in Hamlet, North Carolina. Eventually, his mother moved to Philadelphia. This is where the jobs were. Here in Philadelphia is where he kind of was immersed in what Black culture was and was taught to appreciate his responsibility to Black culture. And one of those things was, you have to learn this enough to be able to give back and train others, and you have to have appreciation for the culture that you're going to be a part of. He knew he was going to be a musician. His mother encouraged him to be a musician. But you can imagine, this is someone who was raised to go to college, so being a musician was a secular thing. It was not the sacred music of the church.

0: daily. And it is my responsibility to give this to the listener. He said he wanted to be a force for real good, just to be a good person. I think if we see him as a human, see him as approachable, it allows us to find out what our good could possibly be. It won't be to be a musician. It may not even be to the capacity in which he was able to play or do anything to that degree. But what is our good? What is the value of our good to place into the world and live in our purpose? And if we emulate the person that Coltrane was, he does not become inaccessible in terms of that pursuit of doing good.
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5: Black women, I swear, y'all be fallen angels. Y'all halos, morphed coiled crowns, standing in defiance of gravity, stretching back to the heavens from which they were originally found. Y'all wings turn heavenly hugs that make us levitate up off the ground. Y'all mouths made to sing praise directly into the Creator's ear. Y'all be God sent. Better yet, y'all be Allah sent. Y'all be Zeus, Oshan, and Brahma sent. Y'all speak truth and carry y'all weight in gold. Y'all be prophet. So I be mining the gems that are hidden deep in your melanin, marveling at your excellence, how it's effortless that y'all set trends. Y'all the definition of intelligence.
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Hello and welcome to Power Politics. Scribe Video Center's oral history project exploring strategies for Black and Puerto Rican political empowerment in the city of Philadelphia. I'm Nicholas Steptoe, an oral history conductor for the project. We hope these oral histories will provide insight that might inform the continuing struggle for Black, Latinx, and other marginalized peoples' empowerment in the city and beyond. This is the first part of an interview with Chris Arnold, community outreach specialist at Hakim's Bookstore in West Philadelphia. In this interview, Chris Arnold discusses his roots in West Philadelphia. He describes the importance of the neighborhood and how 52nd Street became a community hub. Mr. Arnold details his teenage years attending Bartram's High School and how he got his start as an entrepreneur selling school supplies and mixing CDs for classmates. He shared about the adjustment going from Philadelphia to Indiana, Pennsylvania, where he attended Indiana University of Pennsylvania for college. Mr. Arnold also shares about his career after college and what led him to working with young people. The interview took place on August 29th, 2023 and was conducted by Deborah Odunwi while she was a junior at Central High School. Karen Warrington served as the journalist mentor for the interview. And now, the first part of an interview with Chris Arnold.

0: Hello, I'm Deborah Dunui, and today I'm here with Christopher Arnold, who is going to tell us about his connection to Hakim's bookstore and his connection to the community. Chris, would you like to say hello?
1: Peace and love.
0: We're just going to start with a few background questions so we can get to know you and a little more about yourself. So can you tell us about where you grew up?
1: I was born and raised in Philadelphia. I bounced around between West Philadelphia and Southwest. Spent a lot of time in Southwest, but I never forgot about my roots here in West Philadelphia.
0: Why did you have such a connection to West Philly?
1: Family. One side of my family tree is rooted in Philadelphia, or West Philadelphia specifically. Just different experiences coming of age. You know, growing up, you would come to different parts of Philadelphia for family affairs, for different shopping needs, whether it be grocery, whether it be clothes. 52nd Street, where we are now today, has always been a historical resource for the Black community, whether it be the vendors outside or some of the businesses that have a brick and mortar location. So whether it's personal or professional needs, they've always been able to kind of help me get what I needed.
0: So how about schooling? Which high school did you go to?
1: I'm a Bartram Brave. I graduated from Bartram.
0: And what was that experience like for you?
1: It was very homegrown because I went to school in Southwest Philadelphia for most of my life in every level of schooling, elementary, middle. Did 1 year of high school at Franklin Learning Center, and then I had to be transferred back to Bartram because of behavior. So literally going to Bartram was just like a family reunion from everyone I went to school with in elementary school and middle school. So like my first day at Bartram was just a great time because it was like, yo, peace and love, what's going on? I ain't seen you. So it was a great time, being able to be there with friends that I've known for so long, being able to run cross country, play on the basketball team, develop my business acumen. I became an entrepreneur in high school at Bartram. So I really enjoyed my time at Bartram.
0: You mentioned becoming an entrepreneur in high school. Can you tell us a little more about that?
1: Sure. While I was a student at Bartram, I had a school supply business where I would sell students school supplies so that they wouldn't get in trouble for not being prepared in class. I would also tape school events. So as the different events would happen throughout the years or throughout the different school years, I would tape them and then I would sell copies of the tape to the students as well as the staff. And then I also had a media business where I would make CDs. You had the option of a fixed set CD, you know, one specific person in their CD. Or if you wanted a mixed CD, I would culminate your list and put it together. And then I would burn a copy of it for you. And then I would sell each type of disc for a different price. I think mixed CDs were $5. And then I think the just one artist CD was like $3. And I just grew my business by just buying cases and putting covers and track lists. And that's how I kind of got my footing in entrepreneurship and being in business for myself.
0: Can you tell me what you learned from being a business owner at such a young age?
1: Oh, yeah. I love making my own money. That's the first thing that I learned about being in business for myself. I also learned that I like socializing. I like connecting with people. I like getting people excited around what I had to sell. I like the psychological aspect around entrepreneurship. Me being an entrepreneur in high school, that gave me the ability to identify my major going into college. So going into college, I knew I wanted to major in marketing because I like advertising. I like sales. I like being able to come up with creative stories to get people willing to buy the product. So those were some of the lessons from those early days of entrepreneurship that still stick with me today.
0: Speaking of college, can you tell us where you went?
1: Yeah, I went to Indiana University of Pennsylvania, also known as IUP. That's about 5 or 6 hours on the other side of Pennsylvania. But I went there because I wanted something totally different from Philadelphia. Philadelphia was pretty much all I knew from a childhood until 18. So I wanted to use my college experience to see something different in the world. And then I got my master's degree locally in the city, Pierce College. And that was in organizational leadership and management.
0: How would you compare the area where you went to college to Philly?
1: Philadelphia historically, at least in my lifetime, it's been majority black city. Indiana, Pennsylvania is a small town, maybe an hour away from the biggest city being Pittsburgh. And it's majority white. And some of the white people out there haven't seen African Americans or Africans or anyone from with melanation in their skin ever. So, you know, a culture shock for me going to college there was being in line at Walmart and having an infant child fascinated with me and my friends, not because of what we were talking about or what we were performing. We were just standing in line. They were just fascinated because we looked so different than what he's seen in his neighborhood and in his home. And it was, and we knew that was the case because even when his parents were being great parents and saying, don't stare, they could not turn away. They were fascinated that people look like this. And you could just tell that they never seen anyone look like what me and my friends did, whether it's from our complexion, whether it's from our haircuts, whether it's from how our facial hair was styled, everything. To that child and even to some elders was just like a fascination. And I had never been made to feel like animal on display ever before that moment. So just learning how to navigate those feelings within myself, but also navigating the public that has a right to be where they are, just like I have a right to be where we are as a college student. So just getting used to like racial dynamics being in front of me, being on top of the table and less overt.
0: Did you get any schooling on African American history during your time in either high school or college?
1: More so in high school, very, you know, just very general. They might have just built on the little foundational lessons you get in elementary school and middle school around like the popular figures, Martin Luther King, Harriet Tubman, the slave trade. You may know about the civil rights movement, but I never had a class that was specifically African-American history or African-American studies in high school or in college. I might have had a better, more of an option in college, but it wasn't nothing that was pronounced or shared to the black student base about African-American studies or African-American history as a course. I think my most extensive lessons into African-American history came in middle school during my seventh and eighth grade year.
0: Did you ever seek out stories on African-American history?
1: The funny thing was, because of my middle school teacher, I've always loved history. History has always been my favorite subject in school. So I've always had a fascination with Kemetic or Egyptian history and the civilization. I remember being a child asking for Christmas a toy that made that you can make, and it ended up being a model of Egyptian royalty. So just being able to just have a teacher that I had in middle school named Mr. Bradshaw, who was very holistic in how we taught history. So we didn't just hear about how black people were treated as slaves. We learned about what conversations and what interactions worldwide influenced the slave trade to take place in America. We learned about what happened to the indigenous or the aboriginal population of America once Columbus and other populations that were foreign to this land made it over here. So thanks to that holistic start, I was able to gain self-educated lessons around African-American history that allowed me to fill in the gaps that high school and college just left there.
0: In what ways did you educate yourself about history?
1: Well, once I was 27, I had a life-changing interaction just randomly with somebody on Cinco de Mayo, and having an interaction with that person, they introduced me to the concept of knowledge itself. And once I came into that concept of knowledge itself, I ran into places like Hakeem's Bookstore, who had been here my whole life, but I never knew until I was 27 years old. And thanks to places like this, and then thanks to the individual that I ran into, that random Cinco de Mayo, that taught me about knowledge itself, I've been able to reapply my ability to read and reading things and stories about our world contribution. And I mean, when I say our, African American and the African diaspora. So from 27 to now 35, I've been relentless in reading as many books, exploring and diving deeper on topics that came my way via social media or from just having conversations with people that may have been into the study of our culture before I was. So just understanding how how much more dangerous I become, and strengthening my mind, and not just strengthening my ability to follow trends, but being able to think for myself, judge for myself, learn for myself. All those things happened between 27 and 35, thanks to places like High Kings and me running into concepts that helped me develop myself, like knowledge of self.
0: Would you consider being your own person and not following others to be an important value to you?
1: Yes, to me, but also to everyone. I think everyone should be able to have an ability to turn off the noise, the world noise, and be able to reconnect with that spirit or that voice within, to just see, am I making myself proud? Am I doing what's really happy? You know, I think that's vital to really be in alignment with what your peace and your sanity and your definition of a lot of words can be, you know. So just being able to be true to yourself should be first.
0: In your almost decade of intense study, can you name one story or person that you learned about that really stuck with you?
1: Oh, yes, yes. You know, it's people in Egyptian history, you know, like Imhotep. Imhotep was the father of medicine. Imhotep was the world's first multi-genius. Like, he wasn't just a genius in one subject. He's a genius in multiple subjects. It's things that he created that industries today study, and then they were created. Like, the whole medical field is just stole a whole bunch of stuff from Imhotep's work. Eastern medicine still honors Imhotep's work. You know, buildings and architecture that came out of Egypt still exists today, still has people wondering how it was made, still has modern day science and technology trying to figure out how people from thousands of years ago did this. And then more modern day, you know, Brother Hakim, Dawood Hakim, who started Hakim's bookstore. The fact that he said, as crazy as my family, my friends, and my circle may think this is, and starting a bookstore, I just got to do it. I just got to stay true to my purpose. I just got to be, I got to give my dream a fair chance. You know, to me, that's very bold in a country that historically doesn't want Black people, African people, to believe in themselves nor do for themselves. You know, people like, Monet Davis, you know, back when she was doing the thing locally for the city as a first female Little League pitcher. You know, so all ages motivate me. You know, I have people that's 70 plus years old that's a business owner, but because of how much business has changed, and when they started business, a lot of things didn't exist. But the fact that they're still trying to learn, grow, connect, that's motivation. It lets me know that even at my age, as much as I come across difficulties and trials, that I can't feel like I can let my foot up off the gas or I can be lazy, especially when people that has 30, 40 years of work in front of me has truly earned their right. So I get motivation from all types of people, you know, all generations, different walks of life, you know, from books, from real life, from past years. It spans.
0: You mentioned that you get motivation from all sorts of people. Can you tell us about a time where you gave motivation to someone?
1: Sure. So before the pandemic shook business, life, family, just the world, I will work with the organization that allowed me to work with young men, specifically young Black men. And because of that opportunity, me and the young men had an opportunity to develop a relationship. And I had no idea how much they valued their relationship. I knew how much I valued them. I valued being having the chance to be like an older cousin or a big brother. But they told me how much they valued our relationship when they would come stop by the bookstore and come look for me. I had no idea they lived in the neighborhood. I had no idea they were listening that I volunteered here. But because of the experience that Brother Chris gave them whenever we did meet, they was like, yo, I want to go check on Brother Chris. So for me, that let me know when they did catch me here. And I said, yo, what made you come to the store? I just like the way you make me feel, you know, when you used to come to 100 Black men. And since you work in our neighborhood, I'll just come check on you, see what's good with you. So to me, the fact that young people don't just do that randomly, and they don't do that unless they actually have a positive thought or positive interaction with you, that was confirmation that my time and energy that I was trying to offer to them was well received and appreciated. And it was certified by them choosing to come here when they could have been doing anything else with their time and their energy and their presence. So that was a time where I felt like I was able to motivate and leave a positive impression.
0: Do you always try to leave positive impressions on people?
1: I feel like I wouldn't answer the phone peace and love and end every conversation with peace and love if that wasn't my intention. But I also recognize that I'm trying to operate and move on behalf of something way bigger than myself. So I just try my best to be a divine instrument, and my understanding of the divine is more positive than negative.
0: What do you mean by divine instrument?
1: Well, you know, as many faiths and beliefs in life, as many stories around God, or, you know, who's controlling this situation that we call life. So that's what I'm speaking to her. Like, whoever is beyond sight and beyond what can be heard, that's in control. I'm just paying reverence and paying homage to them ultimately delivering the instruction to all of us. And we just have a choice on whether we want to follow it or do our own thing.
0: Okay, let's go back to college. What did you do immediately after you graduated?
1: I fumbled around because no one told me that once you graduate with a marketing degree, there's so many jobs that they classify under marketing. So my first few jobs and trying to get a job in my degree was like terrible sales jobs. I worked at BJ's selling cheesecake out in New Jersey. I used to travel to another side of Jersey and learn how to sell knives. I used to work out Manny Young, doing sales. Then when I realized this is not what I want to do, I tried to get into the school district of Philadelphia because I interned there throughout my college years. Fortunately, I was able to do that. So I started off working. My first job that wasn't in marketing, but it was after I graduated, was with the school district of Philadelphia. And I helped start an office called the Office of Teaching Affairs, where we would help support teachers, students, and families, and whatever their various needs were, whether they needed a meeting space, whether they needed extra resources, whether they needed extra research done. Me and that office was put in place to help support that. So I worked there from 19 to my 20s.
0: To your knowledge, is the Office of Teaching Affairs still around?
1: Nah. Quite has changed. The reason I'm no longer with the School District of Philadelphia is because as leadership changed, some of the employees were laid off. So when I was laid off years ago, I tried my chance at education in Chester County and in other charter schools within Philadelphia. But I know that office does not exist anymore, no.
0: Can you tell us about your time in Chester County?
1: Chester was all right. It was okay. It was eye-opening. I never knew how the city was impacted by so much politically, educationally, socially, culturally, economically, until I actually was a support staff within the school. And I was able to see just how the young people had to deal with so many adult scenarios and circumstances. And then even some of the young people that were needing support just wasn't getting the support. And then even just as a town, the town wasn't getting the support. So it was just very eye-opening into just how places in the world could operate. And on a high note and on a low note. So I gained a lot of vital experience around life and just what some of the things adulthood can open up and expose to you from working out in Chester.
0: What type of support did the youths need?
1: They just needed somebody that was willing to put in the time. Someone that had the ability to hear not just what the words that was being shared, but also hear the message behind the words. Sometimes we get caught up on the finger pointing when we miss out on what the thing is that the finger is pointing at. So if I say, hey, look at those stars, and somebody say, your fingernails are dirty, it's like you missed out on the vast universe or the vast glory of the galaxy or the lessons that can come from that because you're stuck on my finger. So sometimes we miss out on the bigger picture, just focusing on very minute things. And that was one of the things that was obvious, was that some people didn't have the ability beyond their professional role to do what their students really needed. And it was much more than what a school building was supposed to, was supposed to provide. You needed safe places. You needed consistent resources that have a consistent mindset and mood all across the board. You needed a political system that supported families and all the places that families go. So it's a layered up situation, government wise, business wise, and just even community wise. They all could work together a little better.
0: In what ways do you think that the local government could have helped the youths better?
1: Maybe talking to them. You know, I'm not sure, especially not being a Chester resident, I'm not sure how often children are able to come to the table and talk to the adults about what they're interested in or what their needs are. And then, you know, hopefully that's an adult that's able to hear that and actually advocate for what those children's needs are, not being an adult that says, hey, I heard from the children and this is what my mind thinks we should do because I'm an adult and I have an intelligence that's supposed to be beyond theirs. But just truly doing what you've been told and seeing what that experience is, and not getting it carried away in your own ego.
0: Do you think you should have an active participation in the government?
1: Me? No. No, I'm not cut for the government at all. I'm too rebellious. I'm too much of a creative thinker to keep on traditions that politics in this country may want to stay there.
0: What do you mean by traditions?
1: You know, historically, I would challenge you to just do some research on the political system of the United States, and everything and everyone that could potentially influence it. But I'm a person that's like, I like to operate from a pure standpoint. And purity is not always welcome in organizations or politics.
0: Do you think that the community that you were in at Chester appreciated what you brought to the table?
1: I'm not really sure because I was, you know, at the young age I was there, I was in my young 20s, you know, I was really focused on, does this job pay enough? Can I keep the job as far as like my ability to do the performance? And really and truly, like when I went there, the city of Chester was so just corrupted to an extent that, you know, it was really difficult for me to do my job day to day because you have young people speaking adult statements and themes to you. And that's very out of place. You know, that's very disrespectful. But also being a young adult, that's not what you're used to. So even finding a way to like respond to these statements coming from young, like teenagers, you have to be very like thoughtful about because you can get in trouble from just responding as a human being to a child. So for me, it was something that weighed a lot on me because I had to learn a lot that I wasn't expecting to learn from my past experience in education. I never dealt with students in a building like Chester had given me experience in. I never had came across a student with such boldness in how they speak to adults.
0: And what did you learn from those students?
1: I learned that the students, just like any child, is just a reflection of what they're around, their environment and the people. So to me, as I learned a little bit more about Chester as an environment, I understood how some of the things got normalized for adults and children in Chester. And then I can be more understanding on how to navigate whatever advances or things got said to me because I better understood the root of what caused them.
0: So what did you do after Chester?
1: After Chester, I worked in real estate, worked for a real estate company in Jersey. Then they laid me off. And then I worked for a real estate company in like Glendale or Cheltenham, Pennsylvania. Just like a county right outside of Philadelphia. Then I got fired from there, not doing what I was supposed to be doing. And then from there, at that time, I was already burnt out from working. I was like 25, 26, 25, something like that. And I had been working since I was 14. And then ever since I was 18, I had two jobs. So I was like overworking. My entrepreneurship experience in high school let me know that I've always wanted to be in charge of myself, work for myself. So for me, that last job was just me having to figure out what my first business venture was going to be, because I wasn't going to work for anyone else.
2: You've been listening to an interview with Chris Arnold recorded on August 29th, 2023. The interview was conducted by Deborah Odunwi while she was a junior at Central High School. Karen Warrington served as the journalist mentor during the interview. Tune in next week for another Power Politics interview. Power Politics is a project of Scribe Video Center. The journalist mentors for Power Politics are Ariel Arnault, Barbara Grant, Victor Vasquez Hernandez, and Lynn Washington. Karen Warrington is the senior journalist mentor. Dan Papa is the technical director at Scribe. Elisa Frieden and Charlie Rabiteau are Scribe's technical coordinators. The Power Politics theme was composed and performed by Guthrie Ramsey and Vince Anthony. Dallas Taylor was the project coordinator. Dylan Lewis is the post-production coordinator. Louis Messiah is the journalist mentor and project director of Power Politics. Senator Vincent Hughes was the inspiration for Power Politics, and late Ishimu Jaramogi provided guidance for the project. I'm Nicholas Steptoe, an oral history conductor. If you like what you hear or have any questions, be sure to let us know by sending an email to oralhistory@scribe.org or give us a call at 215-222-4201. 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

0: And welcome back. This is the Midday Break Room here on WURD. Thank you so much for joining us. And much love going out to the folks at Scribe Video Center for providing us with weekly episodes of Power Politics. Thank you. Thank you. Thank you. It is time for me to welcome my next guest, who is a trichologist and a clinical director of Reagan Therapeutics and specializes in medical practice. Has a specialized medical practice located in Sandy Springs, Georgia, here to talk to us about why hair loss is common for folks who are losing weight. Joining us right now is Dr. Keith Cantor. Hello, Dr. Cantor. How are you?
1: Fine. How are you?
0: I'm doing okay. It looks like we have a nasty echo. Let's see if we can get rid of that. I'm not quite sure what is causing that.
1: Let me see.
0: But I can hear myself, so it looks like you may have to turn your speaker down, possibly using headphones or something like that. It sounds like it's better. All right, let me make sure I can still hear you.
1: I think I have it on both.
0: Okay, so we're going to have to ask you to work that out in just a second. So I'm going to put you on hold for a second so we can have a good conversation without the feedback. In the meantime, I want to invite people who may have some questions. If you've recently lost weight or if you're concerned about possible hair loss as you are on your weight loss journey, if you have a couple of questions, either put it in the chat on our Facebook page or you can always give us a call while we have the doctor on the line with us. You can reach out at 215-634-8065, and that is how you can get in contact with the doctor as we get into the conversation. So, Dr. Cantor, let's see if we can hear you. I hope you can hear us.
1: Okay, I'm gonna get off of this.
0: Okay, so looks like he is working through his tech, so why don't we give him a few moments to do that. In the meantime, we're going to take another quick break. When we come back, we're going to have this conversation with Dr. Cantor about hair loss for those who are on their weight loss journey. And I just want to remind you that today's Midday Mix is coming up at 12 noon. It's a very special mix because there's an opportunity for you to win tickets to see Kem. Kem is coming to the Dell tomorrow night. Listen, Linda, if you've never seen him live, you got to do it. You got to see it while he is here, honey. He puts on an amazing show every single time. In order to get the tickets, you got to listen to today's Midday Mix. It's a 6 degrees mix. I'm going to connect you from Beyonce to Phil Collins in 6 songs or less. So you got to listen to the whole mix, write down the names of the songs, because I'll tell you what they are. I won't ask you to guess them. I will tell you what the names of the songs are. But you got to listen to the mix, write down the songs, and then call us right back after the mix. If you have them all correct, and you're the first person to get it correct, you get tickets to see Kem. All right, stick around. We're going to speak with Dr. Keith Cantor right after this.
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0: on WURD. And welcome back. This is the Midday Break Room here on WURD. I'm Tiffany Bacon, and I am happy to welcome to the show my next guest, Dr. Keith Cantor, who is a trichologist who is here to talk about why hair loss is common for people after weight loss.
1: I can't hear you.
0: Oh, no. Okay, we're having some tech difficulties. Hopefully, he will be able to hear me in a matter of moments. Let me know if you can hear me or not. All right, so he is working that out. In the meantime, if you have been on your weight loss journey, there are a lot of considerations, especially if you have a large amount of weight to lose. Many people are very concerned about loose skin. That's one of the major concerns. Another major concern is, for some, hair loss. Now, if you have already experienced some hair loss, or hair loss runs in your family, maybe there's premature balding on your father's side, or sometimes a change in hormones for women can produce that sort of thing, and that can be a consideration. Hi, Dr. Cantor, can you hear me now?
1: I don't know why, but I can't hear you.
0: Okay, so I know Niall is trying to reach him to get him to call in. So for whatever reason, he is unable to hear us. Hopefully, he'll be able to call in before the end of this segment. But one of the things that is really, really concerning, especially if you're trying to improve your overall appearance, not just your overall health, but also your overall appearance, to start losing hair can definitely be a big confidence kicker. If you've had that experience, I know some folks, they remain fabulous anyway. They work around it. They have fabulous hats. Maybe they wear wigs or pieces or what have you. But underneath, it can be a big hit to a person's confidence and be a concern for other issues that it could spark in your health. That does not mean, though, we should not be on our weight loss journey if that is the way we want to improve our lives and our lifestyles to improve our health. Sometimes people, out of fear, will not go on that journey because they don't know what they'll look like, so on and so forth. But I'm hoping that the doctor will be able to hear us so he can answer some of those questions. All right, you can hear me now. Fantastic. Well, welcome to the program, Dr. Cantor. I was just sharing with the audience that for some folks, the biggest concern about losing weight, especially if they're losing a large amount of weight, is loose skin. And secondary could be hair loss and what they can do about it if it happens. So let's talk about why hair loss is common for folks who are losing weight.
1: Okay, what's happening, especially with the GLP-1 drugs, you know, like Ozempic, the drugs themselves don't cause hair loss. Even a rapid weight loss itself doesn't cause hair loss. What happens is the effect of the weight loss, especially if it's rapid, causes stress on the body, physiological stress. And when the body has stress, it goes into the fight or flight mode. And when it goes into the fight or flight mode, it makes a decision on what it needs. And it doesn't need hair to fight or run. So it changes the pathway for nutrients. It releases different things like cortisol, and it blocks things from going to the hair. And when it does that, it pushes them into a different phase. So if they were in the growing phase, it'll switch them to the resting phase, which is called telogen, effluent, and then they'll start shedding after that. But what really happens is it's making the hair follicles less resilient because the body's in stress, and then the DHT has a much stronger effect on the hair, and it actually physically miniaturizes it.
0: Oh, wow. Okay, so in saying that, not just considering the weight loss part, but it sounds like too much stress in general could be the source of a lot of hair loss.
1: Correct. When your body's in stress, like I said, it goes into the fight or flight mode. When it takes those GLP-1 drugs, those drugs are tricking the body to believe that it's not hungry. So the body goes into starvation mode, and then it says, you know what? I don't need hair to survive. I need my lungs and my heart and et cetera to survive. So it starts moving things to the essential things in the body that's needed for survival, and hair isn't needed for survival, and that's what happens. Then the hair becomes less resilient, and the DHT will affect it more. And the DHT, which is just souped up testosterone, will literally shrink the hair. So you don't necessarily see it falling out, but it'll physically shrink it. It's called miniaturization.
0: Wow. Okay, so that, in terms of the look of it, that's what makes it look so thin.
1: That's correct. It could also make it look bald if it continues long enough.
0: Right.
1: Because it'll miniaturize it down to nothing.
0: Wow. Okay, so if someone is taking a GLP-1 or preparing to go on a weight loss journey, and it looks like the journey may be a rapid one, what can people do to safeguard themselves from hair loss during the process?
1: They could use DHT blockers. Like I use a shampoo, and the shampoo contains ketoconazole, and that blocks or denatures the DHT, which is just testosterone with two extra hydrogens. It stands for dihydrotestosterone, but I think most people have heard of DHT. And then I use another blocker that you put on with a liquid, and it has something in it that actually binds to the hair follicle at the exact receptor at a molecular level where the DHT wants to bind. So it takes its space, and then the DHT for lack of a better word, bounces off, and then the DHT blocker will denature it or kill it. And that'll slow down the hair loss.
0: Interesting. Now, would anyone's other medication mix with that and cause any adverse effects?
1: Well, it would depend on the medication, but nothing should have any negative effect on the hair loss.
0: Okay. And
1: it's a
0: using
1: whole process.
0: Those...
1: It goes through a bunch of different phases. Mm-hmm. So what will happen is because of stress, it'll move into away from the growing phase called anagen, mm-hmm. and go into something called the telogen phase, which is resting. And then shortly after the resting phase, it goes into the shedding phase, which is called exogen, mm-hmm. and hair will literally fall out for a while.
0: So for folks who feel that their hair just doesn't grow no matter what they do, you would say that's stuck in the resting phase. What can cause someone to be stuck in that phase for a long period of time?
1: Stress will do it. A really bad diet will do it. Because, like I said, it's causing stress, and then the body says, I'm not going to feed the hair. Mm-hmm. It's a waste. I don't need that for survival. So to protect itself, the hair will go into the resting phase. Mm-hmm. Unfortunately, you almost always after the resting phase, it goes into the shedding phase.
0: Mm-hmm. Okay. And addressing any other underlying biological causes, what else could be the source of this other than the stress that you keep stressing because it's important to know?
1: Heredity, genetics, mm-hmm. you could be prone to it, and that makes you more susceptible to the DHT. If your parents or grandparents were had thin hair or were losing their hair or were bald, mm-hmm. that'll make you more prone to it.
0: Mm-hmm. Okay, so your best guide for anyone who is starting a weight loss program who wants to preserve their hair, what are the top three things a person should do if they start today?
1: Well, eat a good diet, you know, a balanced diet, you know, that's helpful for it. I would get some DHT blockers like shampoos, something that contains RU58841 in it that'll block the receptor that the DHT wants to go to. If you want to grow hair, there's other things that you have to do, which is what my practice is, and I use stem cells. But just to slow down hair loss, mm-hmm. all you need is DHT blockers.
0: Okay, and in your practice, you say you use stem cells. In what way do you use them? How is that administered to the patient?
1: It's injected. I use a very small needle, if you could see it. Mm-hmm. It's injected in the head, 5 milliliters of it. Each treatment, they get 10 million stem cells and 5 billion exosomes. And that'll go, it's injected by the hair follicles, and that'll go to the hair follicles and strengthen them. It'll make them thicker, healthier. And there's normally 5 hairs that come out of a follicle. And when you're losing your hair, it goes down to only 4 or 3 or even down to 0. And this will increase the growth over time.
0: Okay. And it sounds like you've been having some success. Talk about how some of your patients have responded, seeing a change in their hair loss.
1: Oh, it's great. We've been here 12 years. Mm-hmm. We're part of a slightly bigger company called Bionetics Health that's been around 23 years. Mm-hmm. And they have 4 offices around the country. And like just out of my office here in Georgia, near Atlanta, it's called Sandy Springs, I have over 6,000 happy customers. Mm-hmm. Over the 12 years. And if they look on my website, knock wood, I don't have 1 negative review in 12 years.
0: That's quite a feat, I will
1: now,
0: say.
1: It might just be because I'm so good looking, but I think it's because you do a good job with the hair.
0: All right, now, whatever's clever. So for anybody who definitely wants to find out more and possibly utilize your services, what is that website where they can find more details?
1: It's called Regen Therapeutics Atlanta.com.
0: Okay. 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
1: Okay. 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
0: Fantastic. Dr. Keith Cantor, thank you so much for sharing this very interesting information, and I greatly appreciate your presence on the show today.
1: Oh, thank you for having me.

0: in its entirety. You cannot hear all the songs on Facebook. Don't leave Facebook because we're going to have more conversation. I want you to find out who's going to win this thing. But make sure you're listening to the entire mix. Write down the name of the song that I'm playing. I do tell you the name of the song, so don't get worried if you're like, I don't know that song. It's okay. I tell you what it is. Write it down. And then be the first person to call us after the mix. If you have all the songs correct, you get to go see Kem tomorrow night. The number to reach us, 215-634-8065. Want to find out how I connect Beyonce to John Lennon and Phil Collins? The Midday Mix, the 6 Degrees Mix, is next. 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
2: Yes, I'm smiling, folks, because I'm sitting next to the WURD radio host of the Midday Break Room, Tiffany Bacon. Give it up for Tiffany Bacon, please. Who are your all-stars, Tiffany?
0: First and foremost, my mama.
2: Yeah.
0: We share a birthday, so it's hard not to be
2: there. Certain things that you and your all-star mom have to do on that day?
0: Yeah. Well, now our thing is having some kind of a lunch or luncheon or dinner or something.
2: And you open it up do you open it up?
0: Oh, yeah. We have friends come by and whatnot, but I used to, for like a long time, I used to just have a party. Like, dance, come get your groove on.
2: You know how to throw a party.
0: I do know how to throw a party.
2: Absolutely.
0: Oh, my 30th birthday. That was like the first time in a while that I shared the party with my mom, even though it was really more like my speed than hers, because it was, you know, it was hip hop and R&B. Yeah. And so she was there and it was great. Yeah. So ever since then, we've been like sharing space and doing things together.
2: That's incredible. Shout out to your mom. That's a real all-star.
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0: Welcome to the 6 Degrees Mix here on WURD. This is where I connect you from one artist to another in 6 songs or less. Today's 6 Degrees, from Beyonce to John Lennon and Phil Collins. Ooh, how am I going to get there? Let's check it out. We'll start off with Beyonce, Love on Top.

You're inside the 6 Degrees mix here on WURD. It's where I'm connecting Beyonce to John Lennon and Phil Collins in 6 songs or less. So we're getting closer to this connection with this song. In 2003, Beyonce teamed up with the one and only Luther Vandross to cover this classic. Now you may be wondering, how does this connect to John Lennon and Phil Collins? Keep listening, it'll be clear in just a moment. Here it is, a classic duet, Beyonce and Luther Vandross, The Closer I Get to You on WURD.

You're listening to the 6 Degrees Mix here on WURD. I am connecting you from Beyonce to John Lennon and Phil Collins in six songs or less. So this was the infamous duet between Beyonce and Luther Vandross, The Closer I Get to You. And if you didn't recognize it, it is a cover. It's a cover of this song. Originally released in 1978, this is Roberta Flack and Donny Hathaway. And we're one step closer to the connection from Beyonce to John Lennon and Phil Collins.

You're inside the 6 Degrees Mix here on WURD. I'm connecting Beyonce to John Lennon and Phil Collins in this mix. So here's the direct connection. Donnie Hathaway, who was featured on The Closer I Get to You with Roberta Flack, which Beyonce covered with Luther Vandross. In 1972, Donnie Hathaway recorded a song called Jealous Guy. It was a cover of a John Lennon song from his Imagine album from 1971.

You're listening to the 6 Degrees Mix on WURD. I'm Tiffany Bacon, connecting Beyonce to John Lennon and Phil Collins. So here's the direct connect to John Lennon. But how do we get from Beyonce to Phil Collins? Well, this John Lennon song that Donny Hathaway covered was produced by a man named Arif Mardin. Arif Mardin has many production credits under his belt, including this 1984 hit from Phil Collins. This is Against All Odds. Take a look at me now.

0: And that is how we connect Beyonce to Phil Collins in six songs or less. Thanks for listening to today's 6 Degrees Mix. Stick around. 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I'm Tiffany Bacon, and I'm the host of the Midday Break Room, Monday through Thursday, 10 a.m. until 1 p.m. on WURD. 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
0: And welcome back. It is the Midday Break Room here on WURD. I'm Tiffany Bacon, so thank you so much for checking out today's mix. It is the first time we are doing a 6 Degrees mix. Going to bring super producer Niall into the fold because we have some folks already on the line. So the task was to listen to today's Midday Mix, which is dubbed the 6 Degrees Mix. I took you from Beyonce to Phil Collins.
5: 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Your task was to write down the name of the songs in the set. The number 215-634-8065. If you get the list correct, the first person to get the list correct gets to go see Kem in concert tomorrow night. OMG, Kem live in concert at the Dell, happening tomorrow evening, July 16th, 7 p.m. Be prepared for a smooth, incredible evening of soulful R&B. Kem will take the stage for this Essence of Entertainment series with special guest Tamia. Good morning, because I know a lot of people will be doing that line dance when she does that song. She better do that song. Make sure you're wearing proper footwear if you're going to do that line dance, because it's a lot of twists and turns, and we don't want anybody twisting and turning and hurting themselves tomorrow night. But I'm saying, I digress. It's going to be an unforgettable performance happening tomorrow evening. So we are looking for the first person who has all the names of the songs that we played in today's Midday Mix, connecting Beyonce to Phil Collins in Six Songs or Less. All right. Niall, who's the first person we're going to put on the line to see if they got the right list?
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5: All right, Unique, hello. You are live on air. How you doing today, Unique?
9: I am good, and I have the melody mix and how you connect Beyonce to John Lennon's and Phil Collins. Love on Top.
5: Yes.
9: That's the first one by Beyonce.
5: Yes, ma'am.
9: The closer I get to you, but Luther and Beyonce, that's the second one. And then Roberta Flack and Donny Hathaway, the duet was the original cover. Mm-hmm. And then number four, Jealous Guy, 1972, Donny Hathaway, that was the original cover of John Lennon, which was in 1971. And then it was the next one produced in 1980 by a producer who has a lot of produced credits. It was the hit by Phil Collins, Take a Look at Me Now. And those are the, from what I recorded, the melody mix. And I never heard the Luther and Beyonce, so thank you for that.
5: Wow.
9: And I haven't heard the others in some time.
5: Yes!
9: Right, I worked hard on this.
5: You absolutely did, and your hard work paid off. Unique, congratulations! First call out the box, you won tickets to go see Kem tomorrow night and Tamia at the Dell. Go ahead, girl.
9: OMG. Thank you. And you don't have to ask me. Word is the number one radio station in all the land, because applied knowledge is power, and you all give us knowledge every day. And just so you know, I had a long list for my all-stars, and you and Sarah were on it. Thank you very much.
5: Thank you. Oh, Unique, you are so sweet. Thank you so much. I greatly appreciate you.
9: I really do. I appreciate you and what you do.
5: Oh, thank you so much. So Niall is going to take some information from you. He was nodding in agreement. And to those who were on the line who were going to try and do this, I'm sorry if you didn't win, but you can't call the box office. You can go tomorrow night, too. Make sure you head on over to the Dell. I believe they have some tickets left. You can call their box office to grab some tickets so you can see the show as well. But, man, Unique, when I tell you, I was sitting in the studio with Niall. We were running the mix, and his eyes widened like, wait, Luther and Beyonce did a duet? I'm like, yeah, it came out in 2003, like 2003, right before he had the stroke, unfortunately, right before he passed away. He was like, yo, I didn't even know this song existed. Amazing, right? The song's been out for such a long time. We don't hear it on the radio that much, which is one of the main reasons why I wanted to include it in today's mix. And like I said, music in the middle of the show isn't just for music's sake. It isn't just songs thrown together. There's a method to the madness, a little music appreciation, and some music education. And I hope you got something out of the mix today. So we're going to do this again as often as I possibly can, because trust and believe, the 6 Degrees mixes require some research. They absolutely require some research. So tomorrow, I don't know if I'm going to have a giveaway or not, but that shouldn't deter you from checking it out. Tomorrow's Midday Mix, I'm going to take you from Miles Davis to Biggie. Now, those that know Miles well will know how I get there. In fact, I can get there in 3 songs, flat. But I got 20 minutes, so I'm going to stretch it out. But from Miles Davis to Biggie tomorrow on the Midday Mix, a.k.a. the 6 Degrees Mix. So listen out for that. You may hear some songs you never heard of before. You can add that to your playlist and enjoy them as you see fit. So thank you so much for playing, y'all. I hope you get to go. Whoever did not win, I hope you get to go see Kem tomorrow. I am loving the fact that the Dell always has a strong lineup for us in the summertime. It's one of my favorite things to do on a Thursday night. Go sit under the stars and listen to some good music right in the Strawberry Mansion section of Philadelphia. It really doesn't get better than that. So if you can join us down there, the Word team will be out there. If you are going to the show, make sure you stop by our table, see the special prizes and things that we have for you, and just to say hi to our team, because our marketing team is all that in a bag of Chumpy's chips. So make sure you say hello. All right. Thank you so much for participating in that. I'm also looking for your comments. I saw one person made a comment earlier when I was talking about what's happening with Uncle Nearest, and it is really devastating to see what's happening over there. I was just in Tennessee. I had an opportunity to tour the facility. Unfortunately, because of all the other things I had going on while I was there, I couldn't, you know, take that opportunity. But it seems like as soon as I got back, we got the word that Fawn Weaver is out as the CEO of Uncle Nearest. So there has been a court-appointed receiver who's been overseeing the whiskey company for quite some time, and it looks like there's a lot going on behind the scenes there. Fawn is out, and it looks like this receiver is preparing the company for sale. This is really devastating news, because one of the things that, you know, was so inspiring is Fawn's dedication to making everybody understand the legacy of Uncle Nearest, the relationship and the connection to Jack Daniels. A story that I knew nothing about. Like I mentioned, I'm not much of a drinker, so I don't know a lot of the history there. But following her story, I learned a little bit more. So yeah, you can check out a couple of articles. There is an article in The Atlantic about it, and there's also an article on The Griot. You can find a couple of articles. I know the New York Times has an article about it as well. Very, very sad news to hear what's happening with Uncle Nearest. Also, in other news, in the tri-state area, New Jersey has joined a coalition of a dozen states suing to block the $110 billion merger of Warner Brothers and Paramount. Now, this lawsuit is led by California's Attorney General Rob Bonta. He says that the merger would lead to higher prices, lower quality, and less content in film and television. The Justice Department's antitrust division signed off on the merger in June, and it would combine 2 of Hollywood's 5 major film distributors and 2 of the 5 major cable channel owners. The proposed merger is the latest in Hollywood history, or I should say the largest in Hollywood history. And yes, it could have very detrimental effects. And it looks like New Jersey is signed up to say, no, no, no, no, no. We should not let this go. We should not let this continue. So good for Jersey. Speaking of other things Hollywood related, it seems like Will Ferrell is going to stop by King of Prussia's Netflix house. I reported on that sometime last year, that we were getting a Netflix house, and I wasn't 100% sure what that was going to be like. Well, it has been open for some time in King of Prussia. Will Ferrell, if you're a fan of his movies, he's going to be there to promote his new comedy series, The Hawk. So if you are a fan, he's going to be heading over in that direction soon. I'll let you know on the exact date when you can go check him out, should you want to go check him out. Also, there is a vacant church in Strawberry Mansion, since we were talking about the Dell, that's going to be converted into an apartment building with 44 affordable rentals. And that is Cornerstone Baptist Church, located on 33rd Street near West Diamond. It has been empty for more than 5 years, and it's now going to be converted into affordable housing. So look out for more information on that. You can check out WHYY.org for more details on that story. So lots of developments happening in our lovely city. So it is time for another break. Again, I want to congratulate Unique for playing along with our midday mix today, which was the 6 Degrees mix. Congratulations on winning the tickets to see Kim tomorrow night at the Dell. Do not touch that dial. When we come back, we will continue with more. You can always give us a call, shout us out, reach out to us here at the radio station. We can hear your voice before we break for the day. 215-634-8065. Stick around. We'll be right back with more after this.
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14: For AURN News, I'm Jamie Jackson. Florida Black businesses are coming together this month for the Gainesville Black Business Expo weekend. The event is scheduled for July 17th through 18th. Organizers say the goal is to bring nonprofits, social organizations, and entrepreneurs together to strengthen the community. The expo itself will take place Saturday and feature live music, food, and gift card giveaways. Organizers say the expo floor will be packed with 70 businesses, nonprofit organizations, and social organizations showcasing their products, services, resources, and the impact they are making throughout the community. The weekend begins Friday with the Gainesville Business Impact Awards at the Cotton Club Museum and Cultural Center. Then on Saturday, the expo moves to the Martin Luther King Multipurpose Center on 14th Street. For AURN News, I'm Jamie Jackson.
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17: That's what I'm talking about!
5: And welcome. Welcome back. This is the Midday Break Room here on WURD, bringing super producer Nile back into the fold. So thank you for playing that SWV, because Coco from SWV is recently inducted into Zeta Phi Beta Sorority Incorporated. Got to see her down in Nashville. That's hello. Yes. Along with Sheila E. and Niecy Nash and a bunch of other ladies. So, yes, they are honorary members of Zeta Phi Beta Sorority Incorporated.
8: I did not know that. That's dope. Okay.
5: Absolutely. Got to see them down in Nashville. So, if you've never been, one of the things I got to see when I was in Nashville last week was the National Museum of African American Music. Baby. Let me tell you, everybody needs to take a trip to Nashville, if for no other reason but to visit this museum. If you love music, you will absolutely, absolutely love this. When you first go in, you see a 15-minute video called Roots. And no, I don't mean Alex Haley's Roots, but it is the roots of African-American music, and it takes you back to the motherland, takes you back to Africa, takes you on the journey through the transatlantic slave trade. It takes you through the journey of how our music developed here on this continent, through our story here and up to the present music. And then after that video is complete, then the doors open and you have access to the museum. And man, like the artifacts that they have, in the section that talks about gospel music, there are pews, and I can't remember from what church it's from, but there are old school pews that you can sit in. There's a space where you and a bunch of people can get together and you can record like a choir. Same thing in the hip hop section. There's a sound booth where you can record your own rhymes. Like you can make your own demo.
8: That's so dope. Wow.
5: It's very interactive.
8: That's what's up.
5: Very, very sweet. You gotta love it. And if you spend a little extra time in line, because, you know, there's a line, which is good. You want there to be a line for a museum like this. You can get a bracelet, right? And every exhibit you go to, you can scan the bracelet and you'll get a playlist from those artists that you have access to for like 30 days or something like that. So, yeah, you can interact with the music. You see examples. You see the clothing of some of the artists. Like they had this dress in there from Lady Day. It was clearly from the 1930s based on, okay, so the costume designer in me is coming out because of the cut of the dress. I'm like, oh, this is from the 1930s because of the styling and the cut.
8: Right.
5: But it's, you know, encased in glass so you can see the type of clothing that she wore. You can see old Victrolas and old records. It is really, really wonderful. Wonderfully done. So, if you're thinking about taking a trip to Nashville, you might have heard about the hot chicken, which I did not try because I was like, wait, wait a bit.
8: They got different spice levels probably. They probably got...
5: I'm sure. But I didn't want to ruin my own trip finding out the wrong way that me and that spice didn't get along.
8: Understandable.
5: I'll wait till another trip. So I did not try the hot chicken.
8: Got you.
5: But everybody else talked about Hattie's. So many of my Uber drivers said you got to go to Hattie's to get the hot chicken.
8: Interesting. I don't think I've ever heard of that specific restaurant before. I mean, I know that hot chicken is like a big deal down there. Then, of course, now here in Philly, it's like you have all these hot chicken spots popping up out of nowhere. But, interesting. I definitely do like hot chicken, so if I ever find myself in Nashville, I would definitely go down to get that and to go to that museum, because that museum does sound pretty pretty amazing. So
5: it is.
8: Yeah, I'm gonna definitely have to put that on my bucket list.
5: Absolutely, please do. But if you are close to home and you're looking for some things to do, because it's summertime, boo boo. So get on out and enjoy your city. There are lots of festivals, as you know. The FIFA Fan Fest is happening on Lemon Hill. Go in and experience it. I know I've been telling Renee Washington for the last couple of days, I'm going to go because this is the last week that you get to see it up close. She advises, and I concur, take a ride share over there. Don't try to park. You will upset your nerves unnecessarily. Just know parking is not going to be a thing. That's going to be easy to find. She did say that she parked at the Philadelphia Zoo and walked down. So that's an option. Mm-hmm. Otherwise, you know, catch a ride share from somewhere. Check out the FIFA Fan Fest. It is free. It is on Lemon Hill. You can access it from Kelly Drive. There's also the Uptown Rhythm Festival that is coming our way September 10th. Perhaps put this on your calendar. It's happening in Uptown in West Oak Lane. There will be live music, lots of vendors, and it sounds like a good time. It sounds like the festival from long ago, the West Oak Lane Jazz Fest, right?
8: Yeah, yeah.
5: That was, man, I loved going to that. I loved going to that. So now there's the Uptown Rhythm Festival. Put that on your calendar for Thursday, September 10th. So if you like festivals, you can always go to Visit Philly and find out more about that. The 63rd Annual Philadelphia Folk Festival is also coming our way August 14th through the 16th. And that's going to be, I believe, in Montgomery County. I'm going to find out exactly. Well, yes, Opal Pool Farm in Collegeville, PA. If folk music is your jam, the Folk Festival, the 63rd Annual Folk Festival, is on the calendar August 14th through 16th. That is also just around the corner. So just a couple of things for you to consider, things to do as the sun is shining. I know it's hot, so you know how to prepare when you go outside.
8: Yeah, there's definitely a whole lot of things that's going on in the city in these last couple of days, well, in this like next like week or so, with different musical events. Obviously FIFA is, you know, going to be wrapping up, so I know there's going to be a whole lot of traction around there. But especially if you're going to be outside for long periods of time, make sure you stay hydrated. Find a shady tree if you can. And also, I think it's supposed to be raining this weekend too. So also, like, make sure to pack them umbrellas if you can.
5: And your galoshes. Yeah. I mean, based on what happened last week.
8: Yeah.
5: Jeez, you really do need a poncho. A raincoat or something.
8: Yeah, it was a lot of trees falling down. There was a lot of places getting flooded. Mm-hmm. And like this, like rain is like so up and down. Like there was one Saturday, I was out with a friend, at like this park, and I'm thinking, okay, like it'll be good weather because I was checking the weather on my phone, and it said that it was like a 20% chance of rain. So in my mind, I'm thinking, okay, like if it does rain, it'll just be like a little drizzle. It only says 20%. I ain't worried. When I tell you it start pouring cats and dogs, and we had to get to the car, and I'm looking around, I'm like, it says 20% and it's pouring cats and dogs outside. I'm like, all right. But yeah, it's like this weather, it's like you can't really even rely on like your phone app anymore. It's just like you just got to be prepared for the worst case scenario. Yep. Even if it says 20% chance, 10% chance, it don't matter. Just act as if it's raining cats and dogs. Just always assume the worst case scenario.
5: Right. Yeah. Come ready. Yeah, you know, you can get those clear ponchos that's like one size fit most. You can keep it folded, keep it in your bag, in your pocket or something like that. That way you have something to keep you covered should you get caught off guard with crazy rain that all of a sudden shows up out of nowhere. Mm-hmm. Speaking of water, so last story of the day. The president said that the Lincoln Memorial reflecting pool was drained on Monday to make repairs. I have seen all over social media, all over the news, the now empty pool. It has been drained again. No signs of this 300-foot gash, of course.
8: Yeah.
5: Zero signs.
8: Yeah, this individual that we have in the White House is a very interesting character. But yeah, it's like you said, no evidence of this gash, and it's I mean, it just really makes you question, like, you know, what's really going on. But it's,
5: I think we know what's going on, but I think what I don't know is why folks do not believe their eyes. Because if you look at the photos, you see what looks like tire tracks.
8: Right. I feel you.
5: But no gash.
8: None. No evidence.
5: And what device would create a 300-foot gash in said pool?
8: That is the million-dollar question. That is the million-dollar question.
5: Because it isn't just a knife that somebody's just like, if you get in the reflecting pool, you get stopped right away.
8: Expeditiously.
5: So to get in it and then travel 300 feet, like, you know, logic. Logic.
8: The math's not mathing. Things are not adding up.
5: Logic. Most people would be like, please stop. So it's been drained again to fix the scars. That is direct quotes and facetious quotes to fix the scars. So, yes, it has been drained again, and we shall see what happens when the water is replaced. According to other reports, it is the same company that fixed it the first time.
8: Interesting.
5: Yep, we shall see. So those are the interesting stories of the day. Thank you so much for joining us. I want to say thank you to all of our guests. Thanks for playing today's game. Congratulations to Unique, who is on her way with a friend to go check out Kem tomorrow night at the Dell. If you are not Unique and you did not win the tickets, it's okay. Call the Dell or go down there, pick up your tickets, go check it out, get a season pass if they have that available, check out all the shows for the next several Thursdays. It's going to be amazing, I promise it will. Much love to everyone who commented on the show today, and of course to you, super producer Nile. Thank you for all that you do.
8: Appreciate you, Tiff.
5: Not a problem. I appreciate you. Don't forget, tomorrow we're doing another 6 Degrees mix. I'm going to take you from Miles Davis to Big and 6 songs or less. We have many guests, so we want you to join us again tomorrow starting at 10 a.m. With that said, have a peaceful, positive, and productive remainder of your Wednesday. Don't touch that dial. Al Sharpton is next. Bye-bye. Yeah.

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0: know what time it is. It's Al Sharpton's time. And for the next 3 hours, it's time to put aside all pretenses, deception, denial, or fronting. The time has come to keep it real on Keeping It Real on Reverend Al Sharpton with Reverend Al Sharpton. A very good afternoon to you all across the country. And good morning to our West Coast listeners, and welcome to those listening on Sirius XM, Channel 126, The Urban View, where talk empowers and becomes action. I'm coming to you live from our National Action Network corporate headquarters in New York. And for the next 3 hours, it's Witness Wednesday. I need some witnesses in the middle of the week that'll talk about what's going on in this country, in this world, and what they think about it, and what they think should be done about it. All you have to do is call us at 1-877-532-5797. 1-877-532-5797, or go to the message board on National Action Network. As Judy Williams has, Judy Williams said, "These are turbulent times in America. I'm 73 and have seen these racial mentalities in the past. We can't go back. Let's continue to press forward. Make the change at the ballot box." I love that, Judy. Thank you for texting that into our message page. And that's a good kickoff message and a good witness on Witness Wednesday. I see Bruce Turner saying, "Hello, Rev, and message board is wilding out Wednesday. What can Captain Chaos has done today?" Yeah, he's wilding out. I was watching. I had to do some things over the TV station because they're starting a new membership and digital platform that they're going to have us all on. And I think when I got back here to NAN Corporate to do the radio show, I could see that they have blanched on the witness stand at the Senate hearing. And I didn't see all of it. I had just gotten back, but Cory Booker really laid into him pretty well. And I think Padilla and Tillis tried to have it both ways. I think Tillis is looking like he's going to vote to confirm him. I want y'all to pause a minute, though, and think about, we're talking about the former private attorney to Donald Trump that defended him in a criminal trial that he, being Donald Trump, was convicted of 34 felonies. Now, the felon is the president of the United States, and his defense lawyer is up for attorney general, Todd Blanche. It ought to really catch everybody's attention that we are in a real crisis in this country in terms of standards, in terms of what is legal and not legal, what is right and what is wrong. This country needs to really define itself. Now, it has never been fully fair and certainly not just, particularly the people of color, particularly black people. But now they're blatant with it. And I'm telling you, that's why I agree with Phyllis. Voting becomes important because that's how they got empowered. They voted in. Voting becomes important, and every way we can stand up, whether it's the march August 28th, whether it's you involved in your local community, is important. Because anytime...
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0: Good morning. Good morning. Good morning, Soulful Sunrisers. Good morning. It is Tuesday, July 21st, 2026. Once again, Tuesday, July 21st, 2026. 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Well, maybe not Facebook, not sure yet, but definitely Twitch. And I am Karen Taylor Bass, your host, Karen Taylor Bass, and my producer is Fahim. And today, as always, we hope to bring you some inspiration, some joy, some thoughtful things to start out your day with intention, and honestly, an amazing guest. Like, what more can you ask for at 6 o'clock in the morning, 6:02 a.m. Our topic today is creating peace through organization and thriving with being the sandwich generation. Sandwich, everything in the middle, 40 to 60s. That's what we're talking about today. Our guest is professional organizer from the award-winning podcast, Got Clutter, Get Organized, Janet M. Taylor. So whether you're in the kitchen this morning, gathering what you're going to eat, what you're going to drink, I want to remind you, your first drink of the day is water. Water before you grab for your tea, your coffee. Hydrate, hydrate, hydrate. And we haven't done a hydration toast since, I think, Friday. So we'll try to get a toast in this morning, this Tuesday morning. But millions of us are the sandwich generation. And that goes unnoticed because we have done so much for so long and everyone feels like, hey, it's like a sandwich. You remember about what's on top, the bread and the bottom of the bread, but your lettuce, if you put it, your pickles, your mayo, the meat, you don't really think about that. You just do that naturally and say, hey, what's happening? Until you eat it, you're like, that tasted pretty good. I love this combination. Today, we're going to tackle all the things a sandwich generation has to deal with, from taking care of their children, to their elderly parents, to their loved ones, being at a job that maybe they don't want to be at, reinventing but not able to because everything is happening right in real time around them, life. So that's our topic. How do we organize the papers that we're going to need in case of an emergency? Where should those be? But also, what are some of the things we deal with being in that sandwich generation? So if you're able to, whatever you're doing, stop. Stop. I like to do a couple of claps when I'm stopping my brain from going too fast in the morning. So this morning, just clap with me. And just pause right there. Let the hands fall. Just take a nice inhale to lengthen the spine here. Hold the breath if that's what you want to do this morning or not. Slowly exhale through the lips, bringing the shoulders down, relaxing the body, allowing the feet to really hit the ground and cement, having the fingertips point towards the floor, just stabilizing you this morning. And if you're able to, open your eyes and scan your body. See, what are you feeling? How do you feel on this Tuesday, July 21st? Now exhale. Now inhale again. Hold the breath and look over your left shoulder and exhale. Bring in calmness, ease, and peace into your body. Slowly inhale and come back to center, holding the breath. As you exhale and twist to the opposite side, turn in your head, looking over that shoulder as you exhale warmly. Come back to center now and bring one arm up, any arm of your choice, and extend the opposite leg. Just allowing the body to lengthen this morning. Hold the breath and exhale. Bring that arm forward as if you were going to touch your toes. I'm not saying touch your toes. I'm saying bring it forward so you feel that stretch in the body. Inhale, come back up. Count of three, drop the legs and the arm, and you feel a woosa. One, two, three. Ha, yes. Shake it off, shake it off. Now bring the opposite arm all the way up. Touch the sky. But this time have the palms up facing the ceiling and lengthen. Bring out that opposite leg. And I want you to inhale and reach for the toes. Lengthen in your back, your midsection here, the back of your body, the middle of your back. Reach, reach, reach. Hold. Slowly lengthen the body. And when I count to three, drop the arm and that leg. One, two, three. Ah. If you're able to, a little different kind of greeting this morning, stand. Just stand. And I want you to bend your knees. So you're going to bend. Come into a chair squat. Just bend, squat. Bring the arms forward as if you are reaching for a pillow, glass of water. Drop the shoulders down, stretch, hold that. Go a little lower if you're able to, and rise. Feel the day, a brand new day. Exhale here, bend and reach. Make it good. Drop the shoulders and reach. Stand nice and tall. Bring the legs together. Elbows come out, arms. Bring it to the back. Bring the fingertips down, palms down, shoulders down. Now bring that to the back. Lengthen the legs as if you're on the Titanic. But I'm going to invite you to grab the top of your wrist here or your hand and feel that beautiful stretch. Ah, bend your knees, lengthen and release. Have the arms sway. Front and back, front and back. Take the hands, interlace the fingers, place it on your navel this morning. Open the legs a little bit wider and just calm the brain here. Think about my word of the day, your word of the day, right between the third eye, the eyebrows. Allow the shoulders to melt. Allow the core, the navel to become stable. And I want you to breathe in so much as you inhale, you feel the navel hit the palm, relaxing the body, opening up any space that needs to be allowed permission to let go. Exhale, round the body here and come forward as if someone is pouring out a glass of tea. You are that teapot, glass of tea here. Inhale, come back up. Bring the feet together. Exhale, release the interlaced hands and push the palms down. You feel a beautiful stretch in your palms and fingers. Since we do a lot of gadgets, we're on gadgets. Have a seat here and rotate the wrist. 3, 2, 1. Reverse. 1, 2, 3, 4. Bring it down. Have the arms to the side. I want you to lift one leg up. Rotate the ankles and calves here. 1, 2, 3. Just one leg. Reverse. 1, 2, 3. Kick out that leg. Feel that stretch. Point the toes facing you so it's a flex. Bring that leg down. Exhale. Opposite leg. I want you to rotate the calves and ankles here. Move the legs, one, or the toes, one, or feet, 2, 3. Reverse, 1, 2, 3. Kick it out. You're not going to flex it this way. This time the toes are away from you. And you're going to tap the toes down, bring them up, tap down, bring them up. Exhale, release. Shake out both legs. Yes. I wanted to get that stretch in this morning because why? I needed that stretch. I need it. So we're having some issues this morning on Facebook. So I'm going to encourage you, if you're able to, come on Twitch if you want to see us. Or just turn on the radio. Or WURD. What is it? 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So just wanted to make sure, if you're saying I can't get on, that is why we're having some issues this morning with Facebook. But you know what? That means that I'm going to hear from you today. 215-634-8065. 215-634-8065. All right, Fahim, we did a beautiful stretch this morning. I'm going to ask you for some music. I don't know, like the sun is out. It's going to be a rainy day, they're forecasting, and thunderstorm later. So I don't know what makes you feel. Maybe some New Edition, Can You Stand the Rain? I don't know. What are you thinking? But what is your word of the day? I didn't even give you my word of the day. My word of the day is simplify. Simplify. What do you need? What can you do, Soulful Sunrisers, to simplify your life? Is it an actual physical thought that you can take out and just release to simplify and let go? Is it something around the house you need to simply pare down? How can you simplify? Webster defines simplify as to make something easier to manage by reducing unnecessary complexity. So make it simple, pare down, no stress, less stress. How about that part? And sometimes simplifying just means one less appointment, one less text, one less, meal, just something we do in our homes when expectations are high. How can you just pare down and say, you know what? My wellness matters. I'm going to just do one of these things. I am not going to return a call till tomorrow. I am going to ask more questions to get the answer, because research has found that clutter, and when you don't simplify, elevate your cortisol, and that's your body's primary stress hormone. Studies also suggest that organized spaces can improve focus, reduce anxiety, and even contribute to better sleep. All right. So my word of the day is simplify, Soulful Sunrisers. 215-634-8065, the old-fashioned way of back when people had to call in, and that was the way we communicated. Fahim, how are you this morning, this Tuesday, July 21st? What is your word of the day?
1: I'm pretty good. Word of the day, oddly enough, since you're about to get up, is stretch.
0: I just thought I did. I'm sweating. Okay, stretch. Did you work out yesterday?
1: Yesterday, I didn't.
0: Yesterday, you
1: didn't?
0: I was okay.
1: Out of it yesterday for some reason. I had like zero physical energy.
0: It could be the weather and everything. And you had a busy weekend, right?
1: I think that's part of it, too. I was still recovering from the weekend.
0: With the kids, with the DJing. You had a lot going on in Solomon's event. That's a lot, seriously. And especially in a heat wave or just the hot air. Because there was really no air this weekend. Okay, so since we're stretching, you told me again. What do you want? Do you have some new addition? Do you have some Can You Stand the Rain? Like, what are we playing today? Are we just going to jump? What are we doing? We vibing. All right, guys. So you can't see us on Facebook, but you can walk backwards, right? So face one direction and take a nice inhale. Bend your knees. And rise with the arms. Lift them. Open wide. Stretch them into a T. Now, round the body. Have the hands, the palms meet. Inhale, bring them up. Exhale, down. And just come on back. Slowly opening the back of your body. Come on back. Johnny Gill. Come on with that. Right here. Lift up the toes and heels. And just be mindful where you are. Less is best sometimes. We're simplifying. So if you just want to sway and move your hips and arms in one direction, opening up the mid part of your body. Hold one side, arms up, one arm up, wherever that hip is extended. Feel that stretch. Bring the shoulder down on the opposite side. Exhale, other side. Arm comes up. Accentuate the opposite hip here. Right? Come into your squat. Roll the shoulders back for 4, 3, 2, 1. Forward. 1, 2, 3, 4, 5. I'm going to get to 7 on this side. 6, 7. Stand tall. If you're able to, rise on your toes. Stretching out the calves, the ankles, the heels, the soles. Come back down. Bend your knees. Rise again. All right. Have a seat. This is one of my favorite New Edition songs. Like, I love so many, but when you talk about the new songs, I love this. Wow. My body right now is stretching and detoxing. I had some, I'm always saying to myself, why are you having tea before you come on? Like, really, girl? But the tea I had is coriander, cumin, cardamom, and a little bit of cinnamon with water. And that is called a detox tea, if you didn't know. And oh my God, it will make you sweat because it's you're detoxing. And it also allows you, well, you'll go to the bathroom all day, but it's such a great tea. And you can literally just get the herbs and do that. This is the season now that we are still in July, yes, but you know, I feel like the body has gone through so much with the air quality and so many things, and you know, cyclospora. There's just like so many different things in the environment. So I said to myself yesterday, you should do the detox tea. Here I go sweating, but I guess that's okay. So thank you for Can You Stand the Rain? It feels weird not to look into the chat, Fahim, this morning. You know what I mean? It's like, who's in the chat? We have no chat. So we're going to ask you, I'm going to ask you if you would like to call in at 215-634-8065. Let me know how you're doing. Let us know how you're doing on this Thankful Tuesday, Transformational Tuesday, Toss It Tuesday. What's happening in your life and what you're doing? What's your word of the day? We have Simplify, My Word, and Fahim's Word, Stretch. We'd love to know what your word is. So call in. Anything that you're looking forward to? Tomorrow I'm seeing The Odyssey. Can't wait. Sir Sanders Bailey said it was amazing. So I'm looking forward to seeing that. Last night I started to watch another Spider-Man movie. I'd finished Homecoming. I also saw, what was it? The last one. And now I'm watching the second one, when I say with Tom Holland, because I hadn't seen those. And so now I'm watching, what is it called? New Way Home. Have you seen some of those, Fahim, those Spider-Man movies?
1: Oh, I've seen all of them.
0: Oh, you've seen all? Okay, so I've seen the original, and then the last person I literally watched was Tobey Maguire's Spider-Man. So that's a long time ago, because you've had other Spider-Man, right? And now with the anticipation of the one coming out next week, Brand New Day, I hear it's darker and so forth. So I was just trying to catch up to understand the big brouhaha over Tom Holland playing Spider-Man. And I have to tell you, I've watched one and a half. The other one I have to finish. So far, so good. There's such a youth about his portrayal of Spider-Man, which I think is really, it's amazing to watch, because it reminds me of when I was younger reading the actual Spider-Man comic. So I do like him portraying Spider-Man. Your thoughts?
1: Yeah, I mean, that's kind of the debate. Like, people go between Tom Holland and Tobey Maguire, but Tom Holland is the more physically accurate Spider-Man.
0: Oh my gosh.
1: Spider-Man's supposed to be a teenager.
0: Yeah.
1: He looks like a kid. The thing with Tobey Maguire is he's definitely the better actor. He's a better actor, but he looks older.
0: He looks older, but there's something. I was watching the last installment, or the most, yeah, before the, yeah, and it was Tobey Maguire, Andrew Garfield, and Tom Holland, all on the screen together, and you can see the difference with agility in this. But one thing I will say, this one, Tobey Maguire was definitely older, but Tom Holland brings a fresh approach, a freshness to it, that I was able, and definitely you could see, like, he's doing the stunts, like he's just the physicality, but also that exuberance. And what made me start to watch it is my daughter and I were talking about it, and Gen Z love this version, this Tom Holland version, this him portraying it. And I asked her why, and she was just saying how him portraying just seems more realistic. You know what I mean? If there was going to be a youthful Spider-Man, this is who he would be, and conflicted and so forth. And so, I mean, I guess Spider-Man is Spider-Man, but I do love superheroes. And I think rewatching it allows you to go back to that innocent part of your childhood, and just like, yeah, when things were really simple and you were waiting on someone else to come and save the day. It's kind of a cute little thought, a nice thought to have, that someone is coming to save the day for us. We know no one's coming but us. But yeah. So I'm looking forward to it. Are you going to see the Brand New Day Spider-Man edition installment coming out on the 31st?
1: I'll definitely see it.
0: Yeah, I think it's going to be a blockbuster. Like, wow, people are like looking forward to it. I'm looking forward to seeing it. And I'm looking forward to seeing The Odyssey, you know, tomorrow on IMAX, and so many different things out. And I am looking forward to seeing The Shy on Friday because it's the last episode, the season series finale. But I really did enjoy that show from beginning to end. Lena Waithe's The Shy, like another, if you haven't watched that, Soul for Sunrisers, it's an amazing show. It's sad, and there's parts of it where it's light and touching, but it is The Shy Chicago. It's been really riveting. Do you watch that one, Fahim, or that's not your thing? The Shy.
1: I saw like the first two seasons of it because the guy that plays Emmett, Jacob Loudermore.
0: Yeah, I like him a lot.
1: I knew him when he was like a kid.
0: Shut up!
1: I was living in Atlanta.
0: Oh my God!
1: But it was before he was like, you know, before people really knew who he was.
0: Yeah,
1: he was still trying
0: to
1: be an R&B singer.
0: He could sing too. Yeah. Kids.
1: Like doing shows and stuff, so I knew him back then. So I watched like the first couple seasons to support it, and I just kind of like fell out of it, not really for any real reason.
0: But, okay,
1: I always kept meaning to like get back in to like finish it.
0: It's amazing. I think for me, it reminds me of The Wire. You know what I mean? In a different way, just well acted, well told, the narrative, you can see it happening. We are seeing it happen in real time. The Shy is all these different areas, our urban areas, and how our lives are really not valued. So if you can get back into it, the conclusion is, I get it Friday because I stream, but I think it airs on a Sunday on Showtime or whatever. But it's time for us to take a break. Our guest is holding on, Janet M. Taylor. 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We'll be right back after these messages. 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
0: Oh, now look at my girl. 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So we need you to call in. And before I introduce our amazing guest, I don't want to forget, a caller asks, what is the ingredients for the detox tea that I use? It is, here we go, coriander. You can go to the health food store and just get the herb in the packets. Coriander, cumin, the cumin seeds, and cardamom, a little bit of cinnamon. And you boil the water, put all a little bit, like I use a pinch of everything in a teapot, pour the water, let it steep for like 5 to 10 minutes so it has strength, and you just could drink that tea all throughout the day. You don't need to add any sugar. You should not add sugar nor honey. Let it cleanse your body. Let it just detox you. It's called the detox tea, and that is what's the ingredients. But right now, with a brand new look on this July 21st 2026, I hear you, sister girl. We're talking about the sandwich generation. Guests know her. She's a frequent contributor, a monthly contributor to Soulful Sunrise, Janet M. Taylor, host of the award-winning podcast, Got Clutter, Get Organized. She is a professional life organizer. That means she comes into our spaces, our homes, and helps us simplify, my word of the day, and stretch, Fahim's word of the day, our resources so that we can have a calm, easier life where stress is at bay. Good morning to Soulful Sunrise. Hello, hello, hello.
8: Good
0: morning. How are
8: you,
0: Miss Janet?
8: I am fine, Miss Karen. How are you today?
0: I am great. First of all, girl, you look great. I was like, okay, mm-hmm. Who is on my Facebook, my video? I love the look. What brought that on? Because, you know, we always have to think about that. Was it something you were simplifying or you wanted to try a different character? Who are you today?
8: I wanted to try something different as I approach 63.
0: What?
8: Yeah, in a couple of months, I'll be 63. So I just wanted to do something different.
0: Okay.
8: Yeah, that's all.
0: I love it. I love it. I love it. I love it. Okay. I thought, you know, I thought you was going to come on blonde and everything and let me know if blondes have more fun.
8: Well, no, I'm not ready to go that way.
0: We do have a caller before we go on. So we have Daryl from Mount Airy. Good morning, Daryl. We have with us our expert, Janet M. Taylor, today. How are you, Daryl from Mount Airy?
9: Good morning. How are you?
0: I'm great. What is your word of the day?
9: Listening to you guys, I thought about being grateful that you're there, but I think the word is beacon. We all need something to look to, and if tomorrow word or anything else was turned off, I was just wanted to say you have been a beacon for the community, and you've given us so many tools. You know, I think people think about word in terms of politics and so many other things, but the fact that you mentioned a T, and I think about Dr. Paul, think about how much information you have given us. So if you were never to exist again, we have a book of tools that we can pass down to other generations for survival. Speaking
0: thank you
9: word.
0: Wow, I'm full, Daryl. Thank you so much for calling in. And before you go, do you have any kind of question or anything about your space that you want to ask our expert, Janet M. Taylor, this morning? We're talking about the sandwich generation, ages 40 through 60, plus, 40 to 60, having to navigate so many different things. Is there a question that you have for her while you're on our line?
9: Well, I know I need her.
0: I love that part.
9: You know, organization in my house. I don't know if my wife is listening. I'm out on my walk. I'm trying to do my walk journey before the rain comes.
0: Amen.
9: I've been buying and maybe this is an ADHD thing. I've been buying containers every week. I go to Home Depot almost every week and get these containers. I say, if I get this container, I'm going to put this here, put this there. Then I'm going to go get some other containers and match this up with this. You know what? I like the clear containers. Let me go swap it out. But I got a lot of containers piled up and still not organized. So I guess that's something we run into.
0: Hey, that's a great question, Janet. For Daryl this morning, with all these containers, what would you suggest him to start doing, he and his wife?
8: So, Daryl, the first thing I always suggest to people is to purge before you purchase. I understand you want to contain things, but maybe start letting go of some of the things you don't need before you go out and buy any more containers. So just start going from container to container or room to room and just really looking and seeing, am I using this? Have I used it? Is she using it? And then letting things go. And then hopefully that will pare down what you have and you can really be on top of everything that you have in the home and in the life.
0: Pare down. Thank you so much, Daryl, and thank you for the awesome compliment. I will carry that with me. I appreciate you. Miss Janet, you know, let's just unpack sandwich generation organizing. First time when people hear that, we're finding ourselves, that is my demo. What exactly does the sandwich generation, what does that mean? Who is the sandwich generation? Did I accurately describe it? And why are we always in this conundrum of saving the world but forgetting to organize ourselves?
8: So the sandwich generation, you did describe it correctly, but actually it's a person who is between two generations.
0: Oh.
8: You're taking care of kids, but then you're also taking care of your parents. Mm. And you're in the middle trying to manage and balance both. So they've got their appointments with maybe different types of practices, extracurricular, but then you've got your parents with their doctor's appointments. You're in the middle trying to manage your life and work sometimes full time. Mm. So that's really what that sandwich generation is.
0: Cool, just hearing about it and living it, it's like, whoosah. So what is your word of the day? I didn't ask you. We have Simplify, Stretch, Beacon from Daryl. What's your word? You're not
8: joy.
0: Getting off easy.
8: Joy.
0: Joy. So because the sandwich generation is navigating so much in real time, what would be the first thing? We heard from our first caller, Daryl. How would you advise the sandwich generation as a client? How would you prepare for them to help them help themselves?
8: I would always say the first thing they need to do is really just sit down and plan. Look at plans, look at schedules, calendars, and see what is going on in the children's lives, but also what is going on in your parents' life as well. And once you kind of can navigate their time and your time, it'll be a lot easier, because there may be times when with your parents, they've got doctor's appointments, they've got things going on. Is there somebody else that can actually take on that responsibility? And even sometimes with the kids, you know, it's like different parent groups. Mm-hmm. And maybe you just need to begin to ask, because sometimes we have to find it hard. We can't ask for help. But sometimes in situations like that, you do have to ask. But I think sitting down and seeing exactly where the time needs to be allocated is the first thing you need to do.
0: Wow. Because that's the one thing we never have enough of is time. And even though you feel organized, something else always takes precedent and you forget about yourself in the process. Mm-hmm. And I have many friends who are caregivers, right? And they feel overwhelmed before they get out of bed because they're managing so many different other folks' lives and they haven't even had a chance to focus on their life, right? What would you say to the caregiver that is in the sandwich generation that is taking care of two individuals that are in their 80s? Okay. What can they do? Because before they touch the ground, and I know I'm speaking to not just that person, but a lot of people, before you touch the ground, you're like, oh my God. How can we, you said your word is joy, how can we infuse, ignite some joy into their lives with organization, but not feeling overwhelmed, taking care of the sandwich?
8: Okay. Well, first, I just want to let your listeners know that I took care of my mother full time for 18 months. So I wasn't in the sandwich generation, but I do know what it's like to be a caregiver full time. One of the things I had to do for myself, and you always share this with your listeners and just those who you speak to, is you have to give to yourself first.
0: Awesome.
8: So even if I had to get up a little bit earlier, I had to do, you know, my prayer, my meditation, and give to me. Because once I did that, like you said, once they start, you know, getting up, you have to tend to them full time, making sure their needs are met. So you have to give to yourself first. But then also, for me, it was really important for me to structure the day. Now, sometimes you can't, but as much as you can, like, you know, bathing them, or if you have somebody else to do that, feeding them, having a structure. And then also there were little things that I had to do, Karen, in order to, if it wasn't going to go like that, I was always prepared.
0: Yeah.
8: Her medicine was always in a bag because I never knew if she's going to wake up and we had to go to the emergency, I had to grab all her medication. So I started just putting it in a bag. I had lists with me of doctors and the prescriptions and this, that, and the other, so that when I at least, I had to have a sense of control for the situation, because sometimes I, you know, certain things I didn't, but I had to feel like, okay, I've got her medication, I've got this, I got that. So that's what I had to do. So giving to yourself, but also creating a space where you feel a little bit in control in a situation that can change at any moment.
0: I do believe what you said is so helpful, having those systems, having those bags, those things you need, the medication, the doctor's appointments, the passport, ID, insurance, right? But also, we're learning, like today, Facebook is down. I would encourage everyone to print out the information that you will need to take with you, because you cannot wait. Suppose you wake up one morning and all systems are down. Am I lying, Janet?
8: Yeah.
0: Because we rely on everything. So if all systems are down, how will you proceed? So please speak to the person right now who is relying on their phone, their computer, the stuff they have in the cloud. Sometimes the cloud rains.
8: That's a good one, Karen. That's a
0: right? What you gonna do when the cloud rains?
8: So for me, because I took care of my mother 2001. So that was really before kind of all the apps and everything. So a lot of it was in a physical form.
0: Mm.
8: I had a list of all her doctors. I had a list of all her medications. Every time she went in and out of the hospital, I made sure I organized that, so that it was like a grab and go. Whenever I felt like, okay, we got to go to the hospital now, I would grab it. And then that way it allowed me to feel like, okay, I'm in control of at least a little bit. So when the doctors start asking me questions, I have some answers, or I can just give them like, this is what's been going on with her. But you're right. You need to have a printed copy of stuff, because like you said, or you might go somewhere and you don't have a signal.
0: Yeah. And always have the ID with you. And
8: yep.
0: You know, what I thought was, should you also have power of attorney with you? Like,
8: yep,
0: any documentation that mm-hmm. speaks to that, mm-hmm. you should have, especially the sandwich generation, right? Because
8: mm-hmm.
0: things are happening for us in real time, and mm-hmm. we are not making it overnight. So we need mm-hmm. to make sure that we are together professionally, mm-hmm. personally, and spiritually and emotionally together this generation. When we come back, we're going to take a break. I want you to talk about organizing spaces, but infusing self-care in those spaces. Right? Because this is what we need in this generation, is the self-care. How to infuse it in the smallest, tiny space when you are in some place in your room or in your car. Because for some folks, that is where they find their tranquility, is in this nook, right? This is Soulful Sunrise on Progressive Black Talk Media. Our guest today is Janet M. Taylor, professional organizer and host of the award-winning podcast, Got Clutter, Get Organized. We'll be right back after these messages. Don't go anywhere.
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11: Got an accident southbound on Roosevelt Boulevard on the extension between Fox Street and Ridge Avenue, where two right lanes are blocked. That's going to cost you 5 minutes in heavy traffic. Use your turn signals, and headlights should be on during any rides that look a little dicey, I think. Helps keep us from bunching up on one another's bumpers. Southbound 95, we've got an accident in the right lane near Penn's Landing. Still to go. Nothing's major coming down from the northeast, at least. Coming in from New Jersey, you're okay up 42 and across the Walt Whitman. Lisa Fairfax, Total Traffic.
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0: Welcome back. Welcome back, Soulful Sunrisers. How are you on this Tuesday, July 21st, 2026? 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So, Janet, a couple things. I would love for us to toast this morning with the Soulful Sunrisers. You have your tea. I have my water. Yes, I would love for you to make the toast this morning to our Sandwich Generation listeners and everyone that's listening this morning to get us on the way as it relates to organization and so forth. What do you got to say?
8: Well, I wanted to toast those of you who are caregivers for your strength, your patience, and your continuous love in doing something for those that in your family as well as friends. So cheers.
0: Amen. Cheers to that. I love that. Let me put this down. So we were talking about self-care and how self-care is often the first thing that caregivers and those in the sandwich generation sacrifice.

0: on the person that our life just kind of becomes unraveled, unorganized, and sometimes overwhelming. So take moments. Do what you can do for yourself, whether it's like Karen shared, making sure your paperwork is in order, because I always tell people, sometimes the conversation gets easier with the person you're caring for when your stuff is in order. You can say, you know what? I did my stuff. I got my things in order. So let's work on you now. But, you know, always making sure first thing in the morning you give to yourself, the last thing at night you give to yourself, and maybe those moments throughout the day, ask for help, ask people to even come over and just, hey. And also your language. Your language has to be very important, because I still remember the time my mother was yelling. I'm in the kitchen. She thinks I need a babysitter. I'm like, okay. So my language had to change. And I'm like, hey, so-and-so would like to visit you today. Is that okay? And that gave me an opportunity to go up maybe for a couple of hours. So those are some of the things you can incorporate. And again, doing what you can for yourself, but also even little things you do for them that can help you kind of just be at ease. I would always like fold my mother's clothes for the next day and put them by her. That way, that's what she was going to wear the next day. You know, I gave her a calendar so she could just mark it off. You know, little things, because that gave her a sense of control, but it also kind of just let me, okay, I can breathe just a little bit.
1: Wow, that's so powerful. And hearing you retell that story, like just talk about those tips, I could feel the love and support that you provided to your mom. So thank you for sharing that. I know that's not easy all the times because memories flood, right? And I have my friend Anita, who caregived for her mom, was a caregiver up until last year, November. I remember her saying one of the things she loved when it happened and requested, when people would call in and say, hey, I'm thinking about you. And she was like, great, do you mind coming over for 20 minutes so I can go outside and go to Wawa? And she was like, sometimes the Wawa run would just be sitting in her car. Mm-hmm. You know, I think the sandwich generation, we forget that even if we're able to have a space where you leave, you go in your car, that's just for your 20 minutes, you play your music, it really does make a difference. And I was thinking about that when you suggested this topic, things that we can do just to get 5 minutes, 10 minutes, because it's really just a little bit of time to escape. And I use that loving and kind, mm-hmm. where you can be in your space and not worry about someone, right? Is so important. And I love the song that you selected, because we forget caregiving and being in the sandwich generation that we are also entitled to being happy.
0: Mm-hmm.
1: And that has to be redefined in every stage and decade of our lives, what happy was. When I was younger, happy meant like seeing DeBarge in concert with so-and-so, going out, hanging out. But happy for me now could be like being still,
0: mm-hmm.
1: right? Mm-hmm. And making mm-hmm. sure my space is organized, mm-hmm. that I can walk in and have ease and peace.
0: Mm-hmm.
1: So define your happy is also what the sandwich generation needs to do, right, Janet?
0: Yeah, it is. It's to find like what makes you happy every day when you get up, because you're giving so much to somebody else. So what are some of the little things that can make you happy? Is it maybe sitting there side by side watching one of your shows? Is it going out in the yard, on the porch, on the deck, just kind of breathing some air? Is it maybe even just because you just want to go to the door and just allow the sun to hit your face? Those are the little things. Or sometimes, you know, for me, it was basically going food shopping, because it was mm-hmm. like, oh, I'm meal planning and meal prepping. I got to talk to a few people in the supermarket because they were always asking for my mom. But those are some of the things as well. So
1: yeah.
0: You just make the journey what you want it to be. So it doesn't have to be hard, because, again, sometimes we do have to ask for help. I remember a friend said, hey, what do you need? And I was like, well, I could use some bacon and I could use some orange juice. Okay, got it. I'll be over in about an hour.
1: Right there. Take it off your list.
0: Yeah.
1: And, you know, we talk about, I always intro you about your award-winning podcast, but tell the Soulful Sunrisers about your podcast, when to hear your podcast, and how to reach out to you, because we're going to play your happy song next. So tell them.
0: My happy song. So the podcast is on all platforms, Apple, Spotify, and it's basically, I want people to understand that organization is more than just a closet and a garage. It is life. It is your finances. It is your relationships.

0: it is, you know, we're going to be talking about pets in the future, you know, because pets, you know, people's pets got more clothes sometimes than I do. But it's all those things that encompass our life and how we need to organize those areas. So that's what the podcast is about.
1: And it's weekly.
0: It's weekly. Every Monday it drops. A new episode drops every single Monday.
1: Nice. Love it. And people can reach you at?
0: They can reach me at JanetMTaylor.com or Janet the Organizer on Instagram.
1: Janet.
0: And also, Janet the Organizer on Instagram. And also, Karen has been a guest on my podcast. You've got to listen. Listen to those episodes.
1: And it's funny. Somebody the other day sent me an email about one of the episodes about thank you so much for talking about putting yourself on the list. I put myself on the list today. And you never know, because it lives on forever when someone's going to resonate with something and they hear it, right? So thank you for the opportunity also for being on the podcast. And just, you know, your podcast, people just talk and it's just unfiltered. And we love that. We're going to play a song for you, just for you this morning, to all our Soulful Sunrisers, wishing you the day of happy, as Janet has been talking about, you know, being a caregiver, being an organizer, taking time for yourself, infusing your self-care. Fahim, you ready with that song? Do we want to? I may just get up and just dance. I don't know. Yes. If you're able to, Soulful Sunrises, and you feel it in your bones and you want to clap your hands, stomp your feet, just move your shoulders, your head. This is happy. Ah, I love this song, and kids love the song. Everybody loves this song. And you know why? Because you're clapping. Right?
0: Yeah.
1: This is another way to de-stress.
0: Yeah.
1: That's right. And one thing about us not being on Facebook, we can play music and not worry about being kicked off.
0: And this is a great song for caregivers. If you want to go in your bedroom and just play this and just dance, just a little bit.
1: I love that. It is just a great song, but like you said, so did we talk about everything you wanted to make sure we mention on this topic today?
0: Yes. Just making sure you make time for yourself before you have to start taking care of someone else. Fill your cup first, and then you can actually give to the other person.
1: So important. And we take that. I don't know if we take it for granted. I think we forget, Janet, the importance of us. And every time you come on, you allow us to spotlight us in different ways to make space in our spaces, mind, body, and soul. Thank you so much for rocking with us today on Soulful Sunrise. You're an absolute pleasure. Loving the new look. Let us know what excitement that brings you.
0: I will.
1: To all my Soulful Sunrisers, have the most amazing day. Be well, be on purpose. Till we meet again, have a lovely day. Peace and love, everyone. Karen Taylor Bass signing off.

0: This is Freedom Journeys, celebrating the lives of 250 phenomenal Philadelphians. This is the story of Falaka Fatah.
1: They gave me the name of Frankie, and I had married, so I became Frankie Davenport. And then later on, I met my 50-year married Nate David Fatah. My name changed again. A person that he had befriended changed Frankie to Falaka. That's a long introduction, but that's how it happened. My husband, he came home one night and told me at the dinner table that my 16-year-old son was a gang member. At that time, Philadelphia was the gang capital of the country. That was 1969. I had no idea that one of my six sons was a gang member. So then I started investigating to find out, and I found out to my horror that there were over 200 young men who would have considered a trophy to kill my child. And I soon discovered that it was not just my son, but everybody's son. Every mother's was as terrified as I was. So that is why I invited the first gang, his gang, to come and live in my home so I could understand better why he was engaged in the problem. And through my bringing them into my home, I learned more about why they had engaged in the activities. I had a weekly meeting with the boys. That became sanctuary. It became the only place in Philadelphia where other gangs could come to and not be attacked. Police Commissioner Frank Rizzo had become the mayor of the city. He issued an ultimatum that he gave 100 days for the gangs to turn in their weapons at the fire stations. So I asked them what did they think. What they would think made sense was ask people from their gangs if they would put their guns away, not turn them in, but simply put them away. The idea of having that discussion to see if that was a possibility came from the boys who were living in my home at that time. It was a question of them understanding that no one has the right to take a life. It was their final agreement in 1974. I actually agreed to peace. There was a criminologist who studied our work, and he documented other cities that would use the same techniques. No one does anything alone. The work and success that we have had is a collective work and responsibility. To this day, peace is possible.
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here because you know something. What you know you can't explain, but you feel it. You felt it your entire life. That there's something wrong with the world. You don't know what it is.

0: Good morning. This is Solomon Jones on 900 AM, 96.1 FM, WURD. And I want to welcome you to another edition of Wake Up With Word. Faheem, good morning.
1: Good morning. How you doing today?
0: Man, I'm great. I got on my doctor's jersey,
1: Yeah, I
0: man.
1: See you in there at that cycle path.
0: You know what I mean?
1: That
0: yeah,
1: cycle
0: he was
1: path.
0: Crazy.
1: Yeah, he
0: crazy.
1: Is.
0: Crazy. In the name of the Lord.
1: Yeah.
0: Crazy. You know what I mean? That boy was, oh my goodness.
1: Man, there's some hilarious, I think it's, I forgot his first name, but Spikes, that linebacker Spikes.
0: Takeo Spikes.
1: Yes, Takeo Spikes.
0: Yeah.
1: He talked about in an interview, he said Brian Dawkins was behind them before they went onto the field, and he was like, I'm going to take his soul. And he was like, what?
0: Brian Dawkins was crazy,
1: yeah,
0: man. And he looked like he could still get out there.
1: Yeah.
0: You know what I'm saying? One of the best Eagles of all time. So, you know, I had to pay homage to him today. You know what I'm saying? But we are really looking forward to football season. Of course, the FIFA Fan Fest, they are now dismantling that. So that's over, man. But what a great time, man, having a World Cup here in the city of Philadelphia. Major League Baseball All-Star Game, July 4th to 250th. And the city showed up and showed out, man.
1: Yeah, Philly did its thing this summer. Like, I mean, all those events went off without a hitch. I mean, well, at least anything that the city could control. You know, we have, you know, a couple weather issues, but that's outside of our control. But everything else seemed to go off just smoothly.
0: Absolutely. But I did see video of some kids going off around City Hall. So
1: I
0: kids,
1: saw that, too.
0: They're back.
1: Yeah.
0: They're back. You know, come on. Y'all, man, get your kids. That's, you know, because to me, that's on parents. Get your kids. You see your kid in that video, tighten them up.
1: Right.
0: You know what I mean? You got to make sure they don't ever do that mess again.
1: Right.
0: Because, you know, I mean, it could go really bad for them.
1: Oh, absolutely.
0: You know?
1: Absolutely, because, you know, a lot of people aren't going to be as sympathetic towards your children as you are.
0: That's right.
1: Yeah.
0: You know what I mean? I'm going to discipline you in the house.
1: Mm-hmm.
0: You know what I mean? So you ain't got to get disciplined in the street. I'm going to do it so the cops ain't got to do it. You know what I'm saying? Like, you know, because I know you're going to survive whatever I do.
1: Right.
0: You know, you might not survive what they do.
1: Oh.
0: You know?
1: Yeah, because that's, I mean, that's your baby. That's what you see. You see your baby.
0: Right.
1: They just see a black man or a black woman.
0: That's right. And our kids, you know, are seen as adults, man. Tamir Rice was 12 years old, man.
1: Mm-hmm.
0: They were on the radio talking about as a 20-year-old male, black male. You know what I mean?
1: Yeah.
0: And they shot him and killed him.
1: Oh, yeah. And,
0: you know.
1: Last week, the 14-year-old we talked about, they killed someone.
0: Yeah.
1: I'm sure a lot of people are like, oh, 14 years old, juvenile.
0: Yeah.
1: No, being charged as an adult.
0: That's right.
1: Yeah.
0: And so, get your kids, man. Absolutely get your kids. Philadelphia City officials are taking voter registration efforts directly into neighborhoods this summer through a new outreach series aimed at increasing voter participation and addressing common misconceptions about the election process. Rather than waiting until election season approaches, the city is hosting community-focused events where residents can register to vote, apply for mail-in ballots, and get answers to election-related questions. Officials said the events are designed to make election services more accessible while engaging with residents in their neighborhoods. I'm waiting for Trump and them to send ICE to try to disrupt that.
1: Oh, something's going to happen.
0: You know,
1: this is the opposite of what they want.
0: Yeah, they don't want people registered to vote. They want you not registered to vote. They want you not voting. They want you not able to get all the documentation they want you to have. That's what they want. And so the city, of course, taking the opposite tack, and rightfully so. There's a new twist in the massive lettuce recall due to the cyclospora outbreak. The FDA now says there was a false positive result when testing Taylor Farms lettuce for the parasite, causing thousands of illnesses across the country. Taylor Farms, of course, already pulled dozens of products sourced from Central Mexico. I'm actually going to ask the Twin Docs about this this morning as well, because what does it mean for the rest of us in terms of what we do? Like, what are we looking out for now?
1: Right, because to me, that pretty much says you still don't know exactly where this is coming from.
0: Yeah, they don't know.
1: You thought it was Taylor Farms, but it's not Taylor Farms. And it also sounds like Taylor Farms has a nice little lawsuit on their hands.
0: How about that?
1: Yeah.
0: How about that? And we're going to ask Dr. Wardlaw about that at 7:40. So stay tuned for that. Meanwhile, President Donald Trump on Monday imposed 50% tariffs on most Canadian goods, declaring that Canada has unfairly discriminated against American autos, alcohol, and dairy products. No, you started this. And it's the same thing. You look at what's happening in Iran. You got Americans actually dying, man. Because you started a war for nothing. Like, you're responsible for that. You started the trade war with Canada. Canada was minding their business, man. You know what I mean? Had their little, you know, maple leaf or whatever. They was minding their business, man. They wasn't doing anything. You come in talking about you going to put tariffs on Canada. Why are you doing that? Why are you doing that? And so they said, all right, well, we taking Jack Daniels off the shelf. What, you think they wasn't going to do nothing? You think you could just do stuff to people and they're not going to do nothing? That's why we're in this war with Iran, because you told everybody, oh, this is going to end in 2 or 3 days. Iranian people, you come take over your government. It's going to be easy. I still remember that. I'm like, fool, no, it's not. And here we are. And so you do stuff to people. They fight back. Then you blame them for fighting back. No, people are going to fight back, man. Everybody not going to stand there and just let you bully them. And that's what's happening with this stuff with Canada.
1: Yeah. Trump reminds me, like, it's funny enough, because I'm watching, like, Game of Thrones right now, like, binge-watching it. He just reminds me of one of those just, like, you know, medieval kings that just wants to rule by fear.
0: Yeah.
1: Just have everybody afraid of him, bow down, or off with your head type of thing. Like, yeah. I don't know what he thinks this is.
0: But, this is crazy stuff, man. And the Supreme Court already cut off one way for him to do tariffs, so he's like, oh, that's all right, I'll just find another way to do it. And the bottom line is this. The thing that hurts the most is this, Fahim. We pay the tariffs. We pay that. That's why prices have gone up on everything. Because ultimately, whoever is getting these tariffs levied on them, they pass it on to the consumer. That's how you do business. You pass on the price of doing business to the consumer. We pay the tariffs.
1: Yeah, it blows my mind that there's still people that don't understand how that works. You'll still have people, whenever he announces a tariff, like, yeah, that's right, you show them. Like, you dummy.
0: Yeah, I know. You're paying that. You're paying that. You know what I mean? And we need freedom. But freedom is not a destination. It's a journey. Because in life, as soon as we free ourselves from one thing, we find ourselves grappling with another. You free yourself from a habit only to be confronted by fear. You free yourself from a cloud of debt only to be knocked down by sickness. You free yourself from a relationship and come face to face with yourself. That's why the stories of black people matter. We are still on our journey to freedom. And while each journey is different, the lessons are largely the same. Freedom isn't given, it's taken. Freedom isn't earned, it's won. Freedom isn't free, it's costly. The journey to freedom is not done. So today, as we go to a burial ground and learn what our ancestors faced, let's recognize freedom can be anywhere, especially in a sacred place. We got a hot show for you today on Wake Up With Word, part two of Freedom Journey, Sacred Places, takes us to the Bayberry African American Burial Ground. Sharon Perry Thomas of Freedom Now Fest, a celebration at the historic site where Dr. King called for equality. The Twin Sister Docs had the latest health news. Plus, former city solicitor Sozi Tulani talks about navigating the courts in Philadelphia. And as always, we've got you, our listeners, calling in at 215-634-8065, a toll-free 1-866-361-0900. Hit us on Instagram at Onward, or you can hit me personally at Solomon Jones 1. Watch us on Facebook at Forward. But first, it's the Big Three, the news stories you need to know to kick off your day right here on Wake Up With Word. Story number one, a former U.S. Army soldier toting an anti-ICE sign set off fireworks, lit a fire, and shot a pellet gun Monday morning outside a Manhattan federal office building, injuring three people before security officers subdued him, according to authorities. Andrew Arabaca, 43, went to the building known as 26 Federal Plaza armed with bad intentions and made anti-government and anti-American statements as he was being arrested, said James Barnicle, assistant director in charge of the FBI's New York field office. The building was attacked, Barnicle said at a news conference on the street where the incident occurred. Mr. Arabica was looking to injure people and harm people. Among the injured was a person who had an immigration court hearing at the building, which also houses offices for immigration and customs enforcement. Any place you find ICE, you find trouble.
1: Yeah, you definitely do. And I don't know. This whole thing just seemed kind of weird to me. Because I'm like, so at the time that ICE is getting all this heat and everything like that, like, we want the body cameras and they're in trouble for, you know, yet another shooting that happened.
0: Yeah.
1: Like, you get this random attack. I don't know. Like, you're trying to pull sympathy for ICE or something?
0: You never know, man. Because it's hard to believe anything now.
1: Yeah.
0: It really is, because you get one distraction after another, one incident after another. You try to focus on one thing. Nope, look over here. You try to focus on another thing. Nope, let's start a war. You try to focus back on the Epstein files. Ah, don't worry about that. You know, I mean, it's just one distraction after another, man. So it really is hard to believe almost anything. Brings me to story number two. President Donald Trump and his White House have enthusiastically promoted the Freedom Fuel Network, a chain of star-spangled convenience stores selling gas at first at $3.42 a gallon. Now it's up in the $3.80s and $3.90s. Untangling exactly who is behind the Philadelphia area venture has proven more difficult. Records indicate the chain, which was launched last month, is run by a disparate collection of businessmen that includes an NFL kicking coach, a GOP fundraiser, and a New Jersey entrepreneur who this year was ordered, along with his brother, to pay civil damages for unlawfully taking more than 200,000 gallons of fuel. First of all, let's stop there. How you not in jail? How you not in jail?
1: Friends in high places.
0: You know what I'm saying? Yeah. Gas is anywhere from, I don't know, $3.50 a gallon to $5 and $6 a gallon out in the West Coast. You took 200,000 gallons of fuel and you're not in jail?
1: Is that the gas that they're using at the gas station?
0: That's what I'm saying. Like, how does that happen? So one thing you do know already, if they did that and they're not in jail, you know one thing about them. You know they ain't black. You already know that, right? So that's the first thing. Okay, so we've cleared that hurdle. But who are these people? The Inquirer says that it's clear that Trump loved the idea of cheaper gas. The president celebrated the network's gas prices just before the busy July 4th travel period, as consumers were grappling with higher oil prices sparked by the war with Iran. I'm very pleased to announce that a very smart retailer located throughout the Northeast is stepping up, Trump wrote about the company on his social media platform. America has never been stronger than it is now, and gas prices will soon be back to the record low prices Americans enjoyed at the pump before our very successful excursion in Iran. He's delusional. You are delusional, duh. You know, gas is for something again. And that's just here in Philly. We talked to Tim Golden yesterday. He said gas was like near $6, man, out there in Washington State. And so you're delusional. It's not very successful. It's not an excursion. It is a war. And the Iranian president said that last night, that this is now a full-scale war.
1: Yeah. Yeah, that was like, name one successful thing that's happened from Iran.
0: Right. Right. Nothing. Like, what is this? This is foolishness, man. And between that and now you're trying to figure out another way to do tariffs, and you're going to put tariffs on Canada. Like, it's one distraction after another. And I'm with Brother Jacob, man. Where's all these people who claim they love America so much? Where they at? You know what I mean? Because y'all just standing here and watching this happen. Why are you doing that? You know what I'm saying? If you love America so much. Because you have somebody in charge who clearly does not have a plan. And unfortunately, it's hurting all of us. It brings me to story number three. Two Philadelphia prosecutors have accused DA Larry Krasner of instructing them to litigate a controversial appellate case in a manner that would, quote, protect the office, a highly unusual assertion that effectively accuses the city's top law enforcement official of telling his staff to act in a way they say was, quote, incompatible with their ethical obligations and the interests of the Commonwealth. Here's my question. Are they coming after Larry Krasner again? That's my question. And are they trying to get him from the inside? Or, you know, is this something that really is a concern and should be a concern for the voters? I want to know what you think. 215-634-8065, because I've seen them do everything to Larry Krasner. I've seen them try to run people against him and they lost. I've seen them put a SEPTA prosecutor in place. I still don't know what he's doing. I've seen them try to impeach him. I've seen the courts step in and say, no, you can't do these exonerations without the attorney general reviewing the cases. Like, I've seen them do everything to Larry Krasner. And so when I look at it now, I'm wondering, is this just the next thing they're doing to Larry Krasner? Or is this really a legitimate concern that voters should have, that somehow he's looking out for his office rather than looking out for the people? I want to know what y'all think. Give me a call, 215-634-8065. That, of course, is the number you can call to get in on the conversation right here at WURD Radio. Like, are they looking at Larry Krasner saying, you let too many black people out of jail? We going to have to, you know what I mean?
1: You know, the first black person he let out, they were already looking at him.
0: What are you doing? Wait a minute. That's not how this thing's supposed to work. Right. You're supposed to be putting them in jail. And so I want to know what y'all think about that as well. And, of course, we got our question for the culture. What we got this morning, Fahim?
1: What's the most black mama phrase you heard growing up that still makes you laugh today?
0: Man, it's a million of them. And I feel like, well, we'll talk about it because it's some black mama things we're going to have to talk about. You give us a call, let us know. 215-634-8065 is the number you can call to get in. I am Solomon Jones. This is WURD Radio. We'll be right back.

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1: I'm going to start in New Jersey. I understand we've got an emergency roadwork scene west on the Atlantic City Expressway, where taillights west of exit 41 for Berlin Cross Keys Road drag on for just approaching Route 42 for nearly half an hour's ride. 24 minutes west on the ACX between Berlin Cross Keys Road and 42. Stay out of the way. Find another way. 295 is not bad in Camden County. I-95 and the Schuylkill Expressway look normal. Lisa Fairfax, Total Traffic.
0: It's time for a check on the weather on WURD.
2: Good Tuesday, everyone. Here is your current weather forecast for the Philadelphia area. Cloudy today with occasional showers and thunderstorms, pretty widespread through the area. The high gets to 85. More showers and thunderstorms overnight, a low of 71. And then tomorrow it gradually turns partly sunny, but still with a good chance of showers and thunderstorms, especially early. Tomorrow's high again is 85. It gets better for Thursday, sunny and 81. Once again for today, cloudy, scattered showers and thunderstorms, the high 85. I'm Randy Jeppigan with your Philadelphia weather.

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1: Be sure to tune in Mondays and Fridays for the most current traffic and weather reports brought to you in part by Jefferson.
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0: 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And I want to welcome you back to Wake Up With Word. And we are, of course, taking your calls at 215-634-8065. That is 215-634-8065. That, of course, the number you can call to get in on the conversation right here at WURD Radio and let us know your comments on this morning's show, 215-634-8065. That, of course, the number you can call to get in on the conversation right here at WURD Radio and let us know your comments on this morning's show. So the question we're asking is about black mamas, Fahim. I think they got a book. I think they got some kind of, like, they go through some kind of orientation or something where they get these sayings, man, because they all use them.
1: Yeah. Yeah, it does seem like some type of like collective,
0: you know, right.
1: Like how all y'all know these same phrases.
0: 215-634-8065. That, of course, the number you can call to get in on the conversation right here at WURD Radio and let us know your comments on this morning's show. 215-634-8065. That, of course, is the number you can call to get in. So we are talking about the most black mama phrase you heard growing up that still makes you laugh today. Yeah. Yeah, they got some phrases for you, boy. They got some phrases. But and you think about it later on, yo, that was insane.
1: Right, like, what were you talking about?
0: You know, 215-634-8065. That, of course, the number you can call to get in on the conversation. Let's go to Jacob from Alney. He's online, too. Go ahead, Brother Jacob.
2: Hey, peace be unto you, Solomon, Fahim, Word family.
0: Same to you.
2: I got one. I'm going to have to change a word or two around. I'm just saying.
0: You know, I know.
2: Look, my mother used to say, if you throw waste matter into a fan, it'll blow back in your face. You know, she didn't use waste matter.
0: No, she didn't. No, okay. She didn't.
2: But that was the one she used to say all the time. In other words, what you do gonna come back around to you.
0: Absolutely.
2: And so, you know, but that was one. But Solomon, our president, put more taxes on Canadian goods, man.
0: Yeah.
2: That, you know what? I'm just saying, man. I'm tightening my belt because I said we were going to be on a roller coaster ride.
0: Yeah.
2: But I didn't know it was going to be. This is a heck of a roller coaster,
0: it is.
2: Man. And I'm going to try to survive the rest of this little time these people got, Lord. Because we can do it, right, Solomon?
0: We can.
2: All right.
0: Yeah, we can. I hear
2: all
0: you,
2: right,
0: man.
2: Thank you.
0: I appreciate your call this morning on WURD Radio. Let's go back to the phone lines. Talk to Ivan. He's on the line. Go ahead.
3: Hey, good morning, guys.
0: Good morning.
3: Solomon, you had said earlier today that people get tired of being picked on, and they're going to fight back. And the whole thing with Iran is because Hezbollah bombed Israel. And then Israel bombed back, and on March the 4th, Iran threatened to shut down the Strait of Hormuz. Now, last night, the Houthis, another ally of them, saying they're going to shut down the Bab el-Mandeb Strait in the Red Sea. So America had to go to war.
0: That's not true. That's not true.
3: What's
0: at all.
3: Not
0: that
3: true?
0: That it's not true that America had to go to war. That's not true. The only time you have to go to war is when somebody attacks you.
3: Well,
0: America worked with Israel to attack Iran. Benjamin Netanyahu came and did a presentation for Donald Trump, told him that the regime could be changed. Donald Trump's people did not believe that was necessarily true and told him so. But Donald Trump made the decision to listen to Benjamin Netanyahu and to go into this war with him. He decided to do that. He didn't have to do that. He decided to do that. So you can talk about the Houthis and all of this other stuff, but the bottom line is, and all of that stuff could very well be true, but the bottom line is this, that at the end of the day, Donald Trump decided to go into a war that he did not have to go into.
3: But, Solomon, if they're threatening the world economy, and we are, and people complaining about $4 gas, and because Iran threatened to shut down the transport or the oil, of the oil, and your gas was going to go to $8, what do you think going to happen? And I'm, you know, we lost some soldiers. Joe and I are both veterans. We don't want nobody to lose their life. But you can't shut down the whole world's economy, man.
0: They didn't shut down the world's economy until they were attacked. So that,
3: no,
0: again, that
3: first,
0: no, they were attacked. They were attacked and they fought back. That's what happened. I mean, we could try to spin it any way we want, but that really is the fact. They were attacked and they fought back.
3: Yeah,
0: and they used the thing that they knew would hurt America the most, which is economics.
3: Yeah, but Solomon, they didn't attack when we bombed them. They attacked, or they announced shutting down on March the 4th as a result of Israel bombing Hezbollah, brother.
0: When did America and Israel attack Iran?
3: February of 2020.
0: Exactly. Exactly. So you're talking about March. So, I mean, what do you mean?
3: What happened was Hezbollah went back and attacked Israel, and then Israel attacked Hezbollah back, and on March the 4th, as a result of Israel attacking Hezbollah, Iran said we're going to shut down the Strait of Hormuz.
0: So listen, the war started in February. You talking about March. The war started in February.
3: It wasn't a war. That's the war. It's a 60-day executive order. War had to be.
0: It was when you attack another country with missiles and they attack back, that's war. You could call it what you want. I mean, you could call it what you want. But when you got two countries shooting at each other, that's war.
3: It hasn't been declared, but I understand.
0: It don't have to be declared, obviously, because he didn't go to Congress. But I hear you, I hear your explanation, and I want to thank you for your call. But you talk about March, and the attacks start in February.
1: Right. I mean,
0: if I
1: punch you, you don't have to say it's a fight, but you
0: right.
1: still got punched.
0: Right. You don't have to call it that.
1: Right.
0: And I think that's part of the problem. Part of the problem is that this president feels like he can circumvent Congress and has done it. And that's why this Congress got to be voted out, because they not doing their job. Y'all supposed to be watching over what's happening, and you are not doing it. So, I don't know, man. You know, this whole he had to do it. No, he didn't. Al from the Northeast is online too. Go ahead, Al.
4: Hey, good morning, Sound Fangworth. How are you doing?
0: Good, man. How are you?
4: Doing great, man. You know, we used to call people in the military. I'm a veteran too. Mm-hmm. That guy is ate up. Mm-hmm. What is you talking mm-hmm. about, man? Mm-hmm. You was telling the day to be. What is you brainwashed, brother? Mm-hmm. Come on, man. Mm-hmm. You can't face the facts. He must be a Trumpster in disguise or something, because that's the whole thing. They can't. This man is doing everything insane. Men in coins, you name it. He didn't do everything against the wall.
0: Yeah,
4: you know what I'm saying.
0: Yeah.
4: But hey, my mom saying was like, "I ain't one of your little friends."
0: That's right. That's right. You know what I mean?
4: Right. Yeah.
0: All right, man. Thanks, Al. I appreciate that. Thank you for your call this morning on WURT radio. That mom saying, man, which one you got? Which one you got? Let's go to Kathy from West Philly. She's on line three. Go ahead, Kathy.
5: My mother used to say, if you don't straighten up and fly right, I'm going to knock your head next door and you're going to go and ask for it.
0: She had a long saying.
5: She did. Certainly did.
0: Oh, my goodness. That is hilarious. That is hilarious. Thank you, Kathy. I appreciate your call this morning on WURD. Imagine that actually happened.
1: Right.
0: You know what I'm saying? Like, I'm going to knock your head next door. You're going to go over there and ask for it. Never mind that your head is next door. You ain't got no mouth now.
1: Right.
0: So how can you... Oh, my goodness. Let's go to Dennis from Cincinnati. He's on the line. Go ahead, Dennis.
6: Hey, Solomon. Hey. Mama said there'll be days like this.
0: She did, indeed.
6: That's what Mama said.
0: Yes, she did.
6: Hey, look, I remember my mom said, when your feet hurt, everything hurts. And she never lied.
0: But look,
6: I remember when me and my father used to sit in the living room while my mom get ready to go to church.
0: Yeah.
6: And she walking out, get ready to walk out the door, say, it's going to rain. It's going to rain hard. Because her feet, her coins on her feet was telling her the storm is coming. and your body tells you exactly what can happen.
0: Yeah.
6: You know, she never lied. Mm-hmm. Okay, that's all I got.
0: Thank you, brother. I appreciate your call this morning on WURD Radio, 215-634-8065. That, of course, is the number you can call to get in on the conversation right here at WURD Radio and let us know your comments on this morning's show. 215-634-8065, of course, is the number you can call to get in. And the Mama Sayings, man, I swear they had a book, Faheem. They had to have a book.
1: Something.
0: You know? Something.
1: Because it was, you know, it's before internet and everything. And,
0: right.
1: And text messages, so they had no way to communicate with each other any other way.
0: They had to have something where they was just reading these. All right, this is what you say in this situation. You know what I'm saying? Man, oh, man, oh, man. Now, you know, one of those sayings, a hard head make a soft.
1: Yeah.
0: You know what I'm saying?
1: Yeah.
0: You know? And it was right. It was absolutely right. 215-634-8065, of course, is the number you can call to get in on the conversation right here at WURD Radio. I tell you what we're going to do. We're going to go to break on the other side. We're going to continue the show with the Twin Sister Docs. They join us on the other side of this break. I am Solomon Jones. This is WURD Radio. We'll be right back.

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1: Black women, I swear, y'all be fallen angels. Y'all halos, morphed coiled crowns, standing in defiance of gravity, stretching back to the heavens from which they were originally found. Y'all wings turn heavenly hugs that make us levitate up off the ground. Y'all mouths made to sing praise directly into the Creator's ear. Y'all be God sent. Better yet, y'all be Allah sent. Y'all be Zeus, Oshan, and Brahma sent. Y'all speak truth and carry y'all weight in gold. Y'all be prophet. So I be mining the gems that are hidden deep in your melanin, marveling at your excellence, how it's effortless that y'all set trends. Y'all the definition of intelligence.
0: Words of empowerment from poet Josh Smith on WURD.
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2: 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And I want to welcome you back to Wake Up With Word. And joining us now, Dr. Elena McDonald, Dr. Delana Wardlaw. They are board certified physicians and they are twins. Doctors, good morning.
3: Good morning, Solomon. How are you?
2: I'm good. How are you both?
3: We are well.
2: Absolutely. It was great seeing you guys at the job fair on Saturday at P4 Hub. It was great.
4: It was a great event, Solomon. You all put on a wonderful event.
2: Yeah, well, it was nice having you guys be a part of it. And so now we're back to work. You got to talk about this cyclospora thing. Dr. Wardlaw, the FDA said Sunday that a lab test showing cyclospora contamination in a sample of iceberg lettuce from Taylor Farms in Mexico was a false positive. So do we know where this parasite is coming from, and how do we protect ourselves?
3: Well, they still have not removed the association from this Taylor Farms. And so basically what we really have to watch out for, Solomon, is that there have been, that test was a false positive. However, we have well over 1,600 documented cases of true positive test results, Solomon. So the parasite is here, right?
2: Mm-hmm.
3: Has it been narrowed down yet? We don't exactly know. There's still, but what we have to do is, one, wash off your lettuce. Like, wash off any lettuce that you have. Wash off your fruit. Continue to wash off your vegetables until we can have a actual definitive answer. The FDA is still focusing on this particular farm, so I would just suggest that you just take the precautions. Wash your hands, wash the produce, wash your lettuce definitely. Make sure you're refrigerating it properly and be aware of the signs, right? So one is not contagious, but, it causes this severe diarrhea, it can cause nausea, it can cause vomiting.

0: Absolutely.
1: Yeah. Okay. So, Dr. McDonald, new guidance from the CDC and the American Academy of Pediatrics conflict in their recommendations for childhood vaccines, leaving parents unsure how to proceed. What do you tell your patients?
0: Yes, Solomon. Early in 2026, around January, the CDC came out and announced that they were going to decrease the recommendation, the number of childhood vaccines. And that went against what the American Academy of Pediatrics, which is our main governing body for pediatrics, has recommended for years based off of clinical data and research and science. And when that recommendation came out, a lot of medical governing bodies said, no, we don't agree with what the CDC is saying because there's no new evidence that supports it. Again, we're scientists, we need data to back it. So when you have the CDC and the AAP, two groups that people have come to trust saying two different things, it is going to naturally create confusion.
1: Yeah.
0: And when you create confusion, you create hesitancy. And hesitancy leads to parents often saying, I don't want to do it because I'm just not sure.
1: Mm-hmm.
0: And that's, and as a parent who does not have all the science, I would probably be the same way, Solomon.
1: Yeah.
0: So we as pediatricians, family medicine physicians, infectious disease doctors, everyone who understands the science, it is our job to continue to come out and explain why the medical, you know, our medical societies and physicians have not taken on these new recommendations. And it's important for pediatricians to talk to their families. And I have these conversations in my office every day, Solomon, because it absolutely comes up. There's confusion that leads to doubt. And parents really just want to do the right thing for their child.
1: Mm-hmm.
0: So I encourage parents to please talk to your doctor, who hopefully you have a good relationship with, you trust them, they know you, they know your child, and you can ask your questions and get your questions answered. But I absolutely agree with and continue to practice the recommendations of the American Academy of Pediatrics.
1: You know, I just wonder, I wonder what the purpose is of giving recommendations that aren't based on science. I'm trying to figure that out, be honest with you.
0: Solomon, I think we all are.
1: Yeah.
0: I think we all are. And again, as parents say, I just want to do the right thing, Dr. McDonald. So I sit down and I take the time to explain it to them.
1: Yeah.
0: And I tell the parents, I certainly understand. If every week I hear somebody saying, this car is not safe, don't drive this car, mm-hmm. I'm going to question whether or not I should go get this car. Because I don't understand what goes behind building a car and all of everything that goes along with it.
1: Yeah.
0: So I understand it, but please, parents, talk to your doctors before you make any decisions. And again, they say it should be some of the vaccines. They say, oh, we no longer recommend it. It should be shared clinical decision making with your doctor. Everything is shared clinical decision making, Solomon. Mm-hmm. We just don't go into a parent and say, hey, We're going to give this to your child today.
1: Yeah.
0: Now, these are our recommendations. We recommend it wholeheartedly based off the science, but ultimately the parent makes the decision what they do with their child. But we want to make sure they have accurate science-based data before they make such a decision.
1: Mm-hmm. Yeah, absolutely. So, Dr. Wardlaw, there's a new study out. It says that adults who consume the amount of sweetener found in a daily diet soda, one soda, saw memory and mental sharpness deteriorate 62% faster than those who had far less. How did they come to this conclusion?
0: So it was they looked at a study. It was about an 8-year study, and it was an observational study, Solomon, which meant that it can't say it's a direct cause and effect.
1: Okay.
0: You can say that there may be an association, but there's no direct cause and effect, so we need additional studies. But what it did look at was it looked at about 12,500 individuals. It was done in Brazil around the age of 52. And, you know, they drank a variety of no-calorie sweeteners. And it showed that, what you just said, a can of Diet Coke, it showed that they had a 62% faster decline than those who had, you know, a lesser

0: amount of diet drink that they were taking in. And what that actually added up to was that they had about 1.5 years of additional brain aging, which could affect their memory, right? Mm-hmm. And so it was, they showed that the association was usually between people who were younger people, less than 60, those who had diabetes. But again, there was no direct proof that if you drank this can of diet drink drink that has these no calorie sweeteners in it, that you will have a direct decline in your memory or your cognitive function. But we do know that we see these. It all comes down to what we talk about every week, Solomon. And you just can't blame it on just one individual thing, Solomon. Mm-hmm. It's a multitude of things that we looked at.
1: Okay.
0: So we just encourage that you have your balanced diet. You know, you avoid the limit the processed foods and the ultra processed foods. Make sure you're getting good activity, controlling your blood pressure, your cholesterol, your diabetes, getting adequate sleep, and making sure you have social engagement. Mm-hmm. Those things in general have a bigger effect on, you know, whether you have a difference in your aging. So, but we do know that these diet drinks, there's this association here, Solomon. So we just have to be mindful, and just everything is in moderation anyway, Solomon. So just be mindful.
1: All right. So, Dr. McDonald, there's a new study that warns about ultra-processed foods in kids. Those foods, of course, include sugary cereals, packaged snacks, fast food, processed meats. That those things might be linked to measurable differences in brain structure by age 6. Given that so much of the American diet is processed foods, what should parents do?
0: Yes, Solomon, this study it came out of Children's Hospital in California. And just as you said, Solomon, the study said it may be an association, right? Because it was a small study.
1: Okay.
0: It said, you know, younger, early on in childhood, eating ultra-processed foods could potentially impact the size of the brain, which could impact, you know, certain areas of development, such as emotion and motivation.
1: Mm-hmm.
0: So, as Dr. Warlock just said, ultra-processed foods, quick foods that makes it easier for us to get through the day, is not healthy for us.
1: Mm-hmm.
0: So we need to make sure that we are limiting the amount of ultra-processed foods, the cereals, the chicken nuggets, the french fries, and the fast foods, the junk food. All of those things could impact brain development in our children as they get older.
1: Mm.
0: So, again, it's no direct cause and effect, but an association. Of course, we need bigger studies, as always, Solomon. But we do know that this is not the first time that we're hearing that ultra-processed food is not good for us.
1: Yeah.
0: So we need to start. So we as adults need to adopt healthier eating habits so that when our children are born and they're starting to eat, you know, foods, we need to make sure that they're not eating ultra-processed foods.
1: Mm-hmm. Yeah, but those sugary cereals, I think back to my childhood, and that's what we wanted. We wanted the cereal with the sugar on it.
0: Yeah, because exactly, Solomon, because that's what we knew. And we know the saying, we say it all the time,
1: yeah.
0: We borrowed it from Dr. Maya Angelou, when you know better,
1: you do better. Yeah.
0: Right? I think it was Dr. Angelou. Correct me if I'm wrong.
1: Mm.
0: But when you know better, you do better, Solomon. So, yes, the Captain Crunch, the Frosted Flakes, the Fruit Loops, all of those things, yes. We need to cut back on those things and eat more healthier foods. And not for everyone, across the board, Solomon.
1: Mm-hmm.
0: But when data is showing that it could potentially impact our, you know, brains, then we need to think about it more seriously, Solomon.
1: Mm-hmm. Boy, oh boy, oh boy. There's so much sugar in that cereal, leave a film on the milk. It was ridiculous.
0: Exactly. You get up, you watch the morning cartoon, get the bowl of cereal. You know.
1: Uh-huh. And then drink the film off the milk.
0: That's right. All of that, Solomon. But again, we're going to do better.
1: Yeah.
0: Because the data out there says we need to do better.
1: Yes, we do. Dr. Warlock, we got anything else before we go?
0: Yes, I would like to say my mother's saying, Solomon, that still rings true today, because I say it to my kids now.
1: Uh-huh.
0: If you knew your homework, you better know your homework, but like you know that song.
1: Oh, that's a good one, because we all, as kids, we know a song. We know a song. That is so true. That's so good. Dr. McDonald, where do we find the two of you?
0: You can find us on all social media at Twin Sister Docs. 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And, of course, you can come to our offices to see us for your health care.
1: All right. I want to thank you both for joining us this morning on WURD.
0: Thank you for having us, Solomon. Stay safe.
1: All right, you too. We're going to go to break on the other side. It is Freedom Journey, Sacred Places, the Barbary African-American Burial Ground. I'm Solomon Jones. We'll be right back.

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1: Oh boy. All right. We've got a 10-minute backup on the traditional westbound ride for the Pennsylvania Turnpike between Willow Grove and Virginia Drive, Fort Washington. Left lane, an accident west on 276 as you head out past Virginia Drive. Look out for one another there. We've got a decent ride beyond that on 276 on the Schuylkill Expressway and on I-95, where we've got problems in New Jersey around road work on the westbound ACX. The Atlantic City Expressway is under construction in the left lane near 42. Lisa Fairfax, Total Traffic.
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2: Here's your latest extended weather forecast for the Philadelphia area. Cloudy today with occasional showers and thunderstorms. The high gets up to 85. More showers and thunderstorms overnight with a low of 71. And then tomorrow gradually turns partly sunny, but still with a good chance of showers and thunderstorms, especially early. The high again, 85. But once we're past all that, it looks like a really nice day for Thursday. Sunshine with a high of 81. Friday looks good too. Sunny and 83. And long range, the weekend is still looking quite promising. Mostly sunny both days, highs in the mid to upper 80s. Once again for today, cloudy, scattered showers and thunderstorms, the high 85. I'm Randy Chepigan with your Philadelphia weather.
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4: The CEO and founder of Future of SEL joining me right now is Future Kane. Hey, Future. One of our main focuses for the conversation today is about overstimulation. And since we have had the internet in our hands that we can carry with us everywhere, to the bathroom, in bed, of course, while we're traveling, what has made us so overstimulated that we crave this thing, that we crave constant streams of information?
5: So it boils down to our brain is constantly giving us that dopamine hit every time we get it, and depending on if you post or not, especially if you choose to post. 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And the other thing that I would warn people to consider is all of those things then come with these notifications. I hear a ding, and now I feel called to pick this up and see what the ding is. So I don't think we're looking at the impact that is having on us holistically, longevity-wise.
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0: Welcome to Freedom Journey's Sacred Places. Freedom Journeys is Word Radio's year-long storytelling initiative commemorating the 250th anniversary of the United States. We're celebrating 250 phenomenal Philadelphians whose stories have too often been overlooked or untold, and whose lives and legacies continue to shape our city, our country, and our world. As part of that initiative, Freedom Journeys, Sacred Places, produced and presented by Solomon Jones, explores the places where Black history happened and highlights the people working today to preserve these remarkable sites and the stories they hold. This series is made possible in part through the support of our community impact sponsor, the Preservation Alliance for Greater Philadelphia. And now, here's Solomon Jones.
1: The soil at the Byberry African American Burial Ground holds mysteries that are yet to be discovered and questions that are yet to be answered.
2: All right, we're going to go through here and walk down this path.
1: Okay.
2: You know, when this burial ground was established in 1780, this was all just rural farmland and, you know, and way on the edge of the Philadelphia County. And there was the village of Byberry nearby, which had a blacksmith shop, a Quaker meeting, a general store. But otherwise, this was all just farmland and open space. So when they established the burial ground, it really was just sort of like this little parcel in the midst of all this farmland.
1: That's Jack McCarthy, director of the Poquessing Trail of History Project. We walked together along a gravel trail through Benjamin Rush State Park to a small plot of land where the ghosts of slavery and freedom mingle in the brush.
2: It's remote and it's somewhat inaccessible right now. So our challenge is to not just honor the site, you know, for the sacred place that it is, but also to make it accessible and better known.
1: The story of the burial ground begins with a group of Quakers from the Byberry Friends meeting. Their neighbors included the wealthy Black abolitionist Robert Purvis, who built an abolition debate hall that still stands today. But in spite of that connection to Black freedom, the Byberry meeting also has ties to Black enslavement. Jack McCarthy explains.
2: Byberry Township, Byberry area, the village, was a predominantly Quaker community. There were other denominations, but it was mainly a Quaker community. Mm-hmm. And the Quakers had a, you know, somewhat conflicted history with slavery. You know, obviously there were a lot of Quakers that were active abolitionists and anti-slavery crusaders, but there were also early on a lot of Quakers that were slaveholders. And in Byberry, that was the case. There were not a majority, but quite a number of the local Quaker residents had enslaved people.
1: But in 1780, 2 months before Pennsylvania passed the Act for the Gradual Abolition of Slavery, the Byberry Friends meeting created the African American Burial Ground. Here's Jack McCarthy reading from the historical record.
2: On January 19th, 1780, Thomas Townsend, who was a local Quaker, deeded a small plot of his land near the Poquessing Creek, about a mile from the meeting house, to four fellow members of the meeting for the use of a burying place for all free Negroes within the limits of Byberry particular meeting.
1: The Byberry Friends meeting maintained the property through the 1850s, but it fell into disrepair after that. The city sought to buy it in the 1970s, but there was a paperwork snafu and it remained in the hands of the meeting. In 2015, historian Jack Mankiewicz started an effort to get the burial ground certified as historic, but it was Deborah Gary, creator of the Society to Preserve Philadelphia African American Assets, who pushed for more.
3: Deborah is someone who was really meticulous about history and preservation. And so when she learned, she would have a day off from something she was doing, so she would go around and find information. So she was in the Northeast, and she saw what looked like, you know, something a little different. So she inquired with respect to some of the folks that were there, such as the Byberry Friends, okay, Byberry Quakers. And so we learned that there was a burial ground, all right, an African burial ground. And the Quakers took stewardship of it. The only name that we know of is the name Jim that occurs in the record.
1: That's Jackie Wiggins of Spa. The Jim she refers to is the first person buried in the African-American burial ground and the only one who's documented. I asked Jack McCarthy who Jim was and who else might be there.
4: Has any effort been made to see who's
2: buried
4: here?
2: Well, there's one person in the record. There's a history of Byberry Township that was written and published in several different editions over the years, starting in the early 1800s and through the early 1900s. And in those accounts, it said there was a man named Jim who was enslaved by a man named Daniel Walton. Daniel Walton was a local Quaker, local member of Byberry Meeting, who had a sawmill along the Poquessing Creek, which is not far from here. And these historical accounts say that this Jim was the first person buried here in 1780. That is the only mention of any name anywhere in the records that we have ever found. Mm-hmm. It never mentions people being buried, who they were, when they were buried. There's just none of that.
1: And that lack of records raises questions for some, including Dr. Victoria Best of Spa.
5: You know, a lot of people want to say that the Quakers did, you know, a lot for African-American people, or Africans were slaves during the time. I'm not going to deny or confirm, but I would have liked a better recollection of the individuals that they so-called owned and wanted to create better space for.
1: Still, the work of researching the burial ground continues, and it's difficult work, filled with hope, but also with setbacks. Here's Jack McCarthy.
2: Once we know more, we can have ground-penetrating radar done. Now, there was a team from Penn that came out and did that a couple of years ago, but the terrain was so irregular that their findings were inconclusive. They couldn't really make any determinations.
1: Mary Ellen McNish, president of the trustees of the Byberry Friends meeting, remembers that day well.
6: I was there that day when that occurred. Deborah Gary got somebody from the University of Pennsylvania to come, and we did go over it with the ground penetrating thing, but it didn't show anything. We weren't successful that day.
1: Then in 2024, the unthinkable happened. Deborah Gary, the driving force behind the project, died. Jackie Wiggins and Victoria Best remember.
3: I guess the piece for me is that sometimes I just can't believe that she's gone. And when she passed, I just remember visiting her when she was in rehab, and just a few weeks later she passed. But when we stopped talking about a little bit of food, because she wasn't too happy, but we talked about, I said, let's get back to some things I want to do. She perked right up. She moved right up out of her, you know, bed. She leaned up because it was exciting to her to talk about Spa. Mm-hmm.
5: And you know what, Ms. Jackie, a lot of the things that you said, I concur. I feel deeply, but I want to just add that I bumped here with both of you. But the thing what you both taught me is that bumping heads doesn't mean we can't do business.
3: Right.
5: And that was one of the things that she brought us together, and understanding that the work is bigger than us. It's not about conflict. It's about getting the work done. And so working with Deborah reminded me that when you're tired of pity parties and you're ready to do the work, I will always be here. And she meant that. She was not a mother in a traditional sense, but she was a teacher and mother to so many.
4: Yeah.
5: And that includes myself. And I will say, you know, because of her mentorship, because of the value of her teaching, her sense of consciousness of African-American history, it made me want to be a part of the Society to Preserve Philadelphia African-American Assets. And just to go back a little bit to the burial ground, we didn't bury Deborah there. We don't know whom else is there besides Jim, aka James. But I hope that Deborah's soul rests there. among the ancestors. I hope that wherever she is, her soul spreads around and reminds us that we are still leading the fight against racism. And it is our duty as Black people to not want separation, but to fight for together and unity in our communities. That's how I feel. Sorry. I got a little emotional. I always get emotional when I speak about her because she was like a mom to me.
1: For now, continuing Deborah Gary's legacy will mean finding the truth beneath the surface and learning the identities of those who may rest in the burial ground. To find out who they are and where they are, much work will have to be done. Here's Jack McCarthy.
2: What we're hoping is we'll find out, you know, exactly what is the original terrain and then focus on that and do ground penetrating radar to see if there are areas where we know remains are. Maybe we'll find things, maybe we won't.
4: Yeah.
2: But regardless of whether we do or not, what we want to do is properly landscape the site, delineate it. The historical record shows that there was a fence. The meeting, Quaker meeting, kept a fence around the site. Most likely it was a wooden fence. It's not a stone wall or anything. So we would like to mark the parameters of the site with a fence. And then we want to have, you know, reflective areas, reflective benches, memorial walls, historical interpretive panels, some kind of a stone monument. I mean, these are all possible approaches to honoring the site.
1: The site is one of several that will be highlighted on the Poquessing Trail of History in Northeast Philadelphia, a historical project that represents a blend of cultures. Poquessing is a Lenape word. The burial ground is on land formerly owned by Quakers. The graves are those of African people. The truth lies beneath that land, and yet we still don't know who's buried there. Here's Jackie Wiggins.
4: What do you think people should know about the other people who are buried there at that site?
3: Well, it reminds me of what happened with Mother Bethel and the Bethel Burial Ground, in terms of once some things became known, even though that property had been sold by Mother Bethel, other information began to surface. So the hope would be, perhaps, in some of the Quaker records, if there's the funding to really find out more in terms of who were those Quakers that owned enslaved people, you know, what were the names? And these are the kinds of things that are part of, is it like an investigation to try to find out, well, there were Quakers who were slave owners. There were Quakers who were not slave owners. But it was something that happened. So if it happened, where's the record? Because a lot of folks keep records. So how deep do we have to go, and who do we have to talk to, you know, in order to find out the more?
4: What is the more that you want to find out?
3: The more that I want to find out would be who's buried there. If you have one name, I'm certain there are other names. I'm certain there's a record of those Quakers who owned African people. Where's the record? Because folks kept records. They kept it for their business because it was considered business. So that's what I want to know. Who are the people? It's like that one named Jim, as I mentioned to Victoria. Well, maybe he was called Jim. We don't know what he called himself. Mm. We don't know what his lineage is. Reminds me of Roots, you know, with respect to Kunta Kinte, and then somebody called him Toby. So who are the people? That's what I want to know.
4: How do you feel when you go to that site?
3: Well, for me, it's, and I've been there now, we've been there many times. Even we've gone to do some the cleanups and so forth. After a while, it just sort of starts to hit you. This is sacred. This is special. There are people buried there. We don't know if there are any bones or boxes or how people were buried. And that could be a question too to some of the Quakers. How did you bury us? So for me, it's like a spiritual thing that even when you're done, it's sort of like, I'm done. And we just did our last event there. And I was asked to do a small little piece called Libations. And we talked about the name Jim, but the unnamed. And the unnamed is the part of our history in many respects that is painful and hurtful, but it's something that we have to deal with. And if we were to lift those names, you know, that would be like a renewal of some kind. We don't have your name, but we know you're there. So for me, it's sort of like a spiritual piece where you feel something. And even when people would point over, they would talk and they would point, you know, to the burial ground. And it's like a mound, you know, so it's like, I know y'all there, but who you be?
1: With so many swirling questions about the burial ground, there's a natural tension between the perspectives of the descendants of the enslavers and the enslaved. It's a tension made more pronounced as time passes and attitudes change and buried truth is unearthed. I spoke with Mary Ellen McNish, president of trustees of Byberry Friends Meeting, about that tension and about the search for truth.
6: In the present day, we have a unique opportunity to highlight some of the core places where Northeast Philadelphia came into being. It's through this partnership with Preservation Alliance and FA and others. On the other hand, why there is even an African-American burial ground, why it isn't, it's a hard question. And I believe it was probably because of racism at the time. I believe that's true. But I don't know how to go back and undo that. So I believe we have to look forward to what can come out of it.
1: There's no doubt the Byberry Friends Meeting has significant history, from ties to William Penn, to its relationship with Robert Purvis, to its link to Benjamin Rush, the signer of the Declaration of Independence, whose forebears were members of the meeting. But the burial ground is also part of their history. And while we still don't have their names, those people still have value.
4: What would you say to the people who were buried there, the people whose names we don't know?
6: I guess I would just offer a blessing and say, you're not forgotten. You're not forgotten.
1: I'm Solomon Jones, and this is Freedom Journeys, Sacred Places on WURD.
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0: Good morning. 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And I want to welcome you back to Wake Up With Word. We are, of course, taking your calls at 215-634-8065. That is 215-634-8065. That, of course, the number you can call to get in on the conversation right here at WURD Radio and let us know your comments on this morning's show, 215-634-8065. That, of course, the number you can call to get in. So we're talking about a number of things this morning. Of course, the Barbary Burial Ground story, the second installment in our Freedom Journeys series. Of course, we are thankful for the sponsorship of the Preservation Alliance and so many others who've been involved in this Sacred Places project. You know, it is it's gratifying to hear the work, man, but it's a lot of work. It's a lot of work, Vine.
1: Oh, I bet it is. You know I can only imagine.
0: Man, oh, man. But certainly appreciate that. And we want to hear from you. I want to know what you think about it. 215-634-8065, of course, is the number you can call to get in on the conversation right here at WURD Radio. I believe we are off Facebook this morning. We're not on Facebook this morning. Right. Is that right?
1: Yeah, yeah. No Facebook, but we got Twitch. Of course, got Old School Radio, and we got the Word Radio app.
0: Okay, so you can listen that way and comment as well at 215-634-8065. That, of course, the number you can call to get in on the conversation right here at WURD Radio, and let us know your comments on this morning's show. Of course, the war now in Iran heating up as the Houthi rebels now saying they are going to cut off Saudi shipping. And it is a mess, and it's doesn't look like it's going to end well.
1: Yeah, sounds like that $6 from the West Coast is about to make its way to the East Coast.
0: How about that? You know, weather goes west to east.
1: Yeah.
0: Apparently, gas prices do too.
1: Right.
0: You know, so man, what a mess. 215-634-8065 is the number you can call to get in on the conversation right here at WURD Radio. And, of course, I like to take my little day trips, like to drive here, drive there. You know, I might not be able to do too much of that now. You know what I'm saying? You know, gas prices is like, you know, you got to have a doggone mortgage for gas prices. This is crazy stuff, man. 215-634-8065 is the number you can call to get in. Let's go to Dave from Bluebell on line one. Go ahead, Dave.
2: Good morning, Solomon.
0: Good morning.
2: Out here trying to get my steps in before it starts raining.
0: Okay.
2: So, hey, listen, have you heard anything about the passing of State Representative Andrew Carnes?
0: You sound really, really muffled, Dave.
2: Oh, I'm sorry. Hold on for a second.
0: Okay. All right. Piece. Okay.
3: Is this better?
0: Yeah. Go ahead.
3: Okay. Have you heard about the passing of State Rep Andrew Carnes?
0: I did not.
3: Somebody sent me a text yesterday.
0: No, I did not.
3: So, if y'all can look into that, would be great.
0: Mm-hmm.
3: We did a lot of work together years ago with auto insurance, auto insurance rates in Philadelphia.
0: Mm-hmm.
3: But that would be, you know, be the passing of two great people, you know, Shirley Kitchen, a few weeks ago, and now Andrew Carnes, which kind of be both. We're in the same section of North Philadelphia. But can you look into that? That would be great. I would appreciate that.
0: Okay.
3: All right.
0: All right.
3: Y'all have a good day.
0: Thank you. I appreciate your call this morning on WURD Radio. So, I don't see anything right now, so I'll have to check on that. Anyway, Alanion is on the line. Go ahead, Alanion.
4: Good morning.
0: Good morning.
4: I'd like to thank you and others for your work on the Barbary information that you just gave.
0: Thank you, man.
4: I was born in Philadelphia, and all my life I basically had the idea that outside of the main sections of Philadelphia, the central Philadelphia, that there were no blacks except for maybe Frankfort, where a lot of blacks had lived.
0: Mm-hmm.
4: I really thought of Barbary, Normandy, and Somerton sections of Philadelphia were, like, mostly white, like 98.8% white. But it wasn't. It's been about 17% black since, I guess, the 19th or 18th century, which is really interesting. And I thank you again for sharing that information to us. And Now we know ourselves better.
0: There you go. Thank you, brother. I appreciate it. And thank you for your call this morning on WURD Radio, 215-634-8065. That, of course, the number you can call to get in on the conversation right here at WURD Radio and let us know your comments on this morning's show, 215-634-8065. That, of course, the number you can call to get in on the conversation right here at WURD Radio and let us know your thoughts this morning on the show. And, you know, so we're talking about this whole war in Iran, and now the Houthis then jumped in it. Of course, you expected that would happen at some point. And, you know, we had somebody with an interesting perspective this morning, Ivan, saying, oh, we had to do that. No, we didn't. When do you have to attack somebody who didn't attack you? When does that happen?
1: Everything seemed to be just fine before that day.
0: Yeah. Yeah. And so, that's not my perspective, but that's the beauty of talk radio. We got a whole lot of different perspectives, and so keep them coming. 215-634-8065, of course, is the number. But we're talking about a number of things, including our top three stories, which are story number one, a former U.S. Army soldier toting an anti-ICE sign set off fireworks, lit a fire, shot a pellet gun Monday morning outside a Manhattan federal office building, injuring three people before security subdued him, that according to authorities. Story number two, President Donald Trump and his White House have enthusiastically promoted Freedom Fuel, but we don't know who owns it still. Like, what? Where did this come from? What is it? You know, you got one down in North Philly, about a couple of blocks down from Broad and Allegheny. Used to be a station called Craco. Now they got the Freedom Fuel signs on there. And I passed by there this morning. I think the gas was like $3.90 something like that. They originally started with $3.47 to honor President Donald Trump. We don't know who these people are. We don't know where the gas come from. But the Inquirer, looking into it, they said that is run by a disparate collection of businessmen that includes an NFL kicking coach, a GOP fundraiser, and a New Jersey entrepreneur who this year was ordered, along with his brother, to pay civil damages for unlawfully taking more than 200,000 gallons of fuel. What do you mean unlawfully taken? Did they steal it? Because that unlawfully taken is stealing. Antifa'im, is that what?
1: That's what it sounds like to me.
0: Yeah. So if you unlawfully took it, why you ain't in jail? Why are you starting up a new business? Why are you in the hood selling this bootleg gas? Like, what's going on? You know, one thing I do know, if they took 200,000 gallons of fuel and they got to pay a civil penalty instead of going to jail, they definitely ain't black.
1: Yeah, and well, that's absolutely true. And then as we figure, of course, this all has some type of tying back to Donald Trump.
0: Yeah.
1: Because it also says, like, one of the stations is owned by Blue Owl Capital, which Donald Trump has $25 million worth of stock in.
0: But he sold some of that stuff.
1: Oh, he sold some. Okay.
0: But most of it, apparently. But he had.
1: Right.
0: So still, it's still tied to you.
1: Yeah.
0: You had stock in that company. Like, what is going on, man? I mean, it's just, and, you know, you pair that with the effort to stop, you know, renewable energy projects, paying wind companies not to build windmills that would create energy. Why are you doing that?
1: Right, and that's what made the whole Canada thing so ironic, when he was trying to put even more tariffs on Canada for the forest fires. It's, you know, messing up our air quality. You don't care about the air quality.
0: No. Otherwise, you wouldn't be trying to stop renewable energy. What you're trying to do is push everybody toward oil, right? Thinking, you know, now he went to Venezuela. That was sweet. I'm going to go to Venezuela. I'm just going to snatch their president and take over Venezuela. Like, so you did that, which is just, when did you think you would see the United States doing that, right? So that happened. And, you know, which makes me wonder, where's this Freedom Fuel coming from? Is that the oil from Venezuela that you took? Took whole tankers from Venezuela of oil, right? So, you know, still trying to figure that out. Meanwhile, we're on story number three. Two Philadelphia prosecutors have accused DA Larry Krasner of instructing them to litigate a controversial appellate case in a manner that would, quote, protect the office. And so these two assistant DAs, Catherine Ernst and Stephen Wildberger, wrote that Krasner's directive came after they'd been seeking him to persuade him to allow the state attorney general's office to take over the appeal of Dennis Johnson, who's seeking to have his murder conviction overturned. And so lots of controversy following Larry Krasner and his office. One thing I do know is this, and I've got to be honest, that I have watched them try to get Larry Krasner over and over and over again. First, they ran people against him. That didn't work. He trounced him. Then they tried to impeach him. That didn't work. The court said there's really no grounds for impeachment. Then they tried to undermine him by putting a separate SEPTA prosecutor in place. We haven't heard anything from that SEPTA prosecutor since he'd been there, right? And the guy was, I believe, Michael Untermyer, who was one of the people who ran against Larry Krasner. So you can't beat him. So I'm going to get my Republican friends to create an office for me that undermines Larry Krasner. You know, it's just been deep to watch all of this. Then, of course, as he continued to exonerate people, you know, some of those cases were good. One of those cases, there were problems with the case. Which his office later came back and said there were problems with this case. We now don't want to try to exonerate this person. But we've been seeing problems, you know, with folks who don't like the fact that Larry Krasner's in that position. They don't like it. He didn't let too many black people out of jail, man. You know what I mean? You know, you didn't expose some of the cracks in our system, so now we're going to try to expose you. And that's what happens, and we're watching it. I want to know what y'all think, man. Give me a call, 215-634-8065. That, of course, is the number you can call to get in on the conversation right here at WURD Radio and let us know your comments on this morning's show, 215-634-8065. Let's go to Anita from Bucks County. Oh, let's go to break. On the other side of the break, we're going to continue the show. I'm Solomon Jones. We'll be right back.

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4: We are giving voice to the community, and without the community, there will be no Word. 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WURD.
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0: Good morning. 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And I want to welcome you back to Wake Up with Word. We're talking with our next guest, Sharon Perry Thomas, founder of Green Dandelion. She joins us to talk about Philadelphia, honoring Dr. Martin Luther King's Historic Freedom Now rally tour with a community celebration on Lancaster Avenue. Sharon, good morning.
1: Yes. How greetings, salutations in all languages.
0: How you doing?
1: I am doing great. So happy and honored to be here to talk about this celebration and being able to remember what King did here over 61 years ago at 40th and Lancaster.
0: Well, let's talk about it. What did he do there at 40th and Lancaster?
1: Well, on August the 3rd, 1965, the Reverend Dr. Martin Luther King Jr. was on his Freedom Now tour. He actually toured several different cities, including Chicago, Cleveland, Newark, New York, Boston, and Philadelphia. And it took him about a month to actually do that. But one of the things that he did was that he put out a call to the community to talk about and to advocate for equity, economic justice, and voting rights. And 3 days after he was here in Philadelphia, he had to go down to D.C. to actually witness the signing of the Voting Rights Act.
0: Okay. And so, you know, we think about now as compared to then, it seems like we're fighting these same battles. How does it feel to be celebrating this at a time when the same civil rights that King fought for are once again under attack?
1: Yeah, so we celebrate, but we also have to remember. So that's the thing. We have a short memory. We get very comfortable. We think, oh, we're good now. And we don't understand that we have to continue the fight. We have to continue the work. We have to continue to register people to vote. Our business, Plant and People, is here at 40th and Lancaster. And so we make sure that we always keep voter registration applications here. And as we get

0: Yeah, you do. And, you know, I often wonder what our ancestors would think about a moment like this. After all they did, after all they fought for, after all they endured, King literally gave his life for this. And you know, as you celebrate King, do you think about, you know, what he might think about a moment like this?
1: A lot. I do think about that a whole lot, because I think, you know, just for any human being who actually lays the foundation, dude, that really does so much work, all just to see it crumble. And so I think for us moving forward, we have to make sure we have young people that we are mentoring. We have to make sure we have every day, like, this has nothing to do with social economic backgrounds. You got to make sure that, you know, that uncle, you know, Ed down the street, he understands how important this is. You know, we can have these side conversations, but we have to make sure that our community understands the importance. It's not one person, it's the whole entire community. So I don't put the blame on King for not laying that foundation. He did what he was supposed to. It's the rest of us. And so by us being able to commemorate this day that he spoke here at 40th and Lancaster, we're doing that. We're doing that work. We're doing that work by bringing the elders in. So not only did he speak here, he also met Cecil B. Moore, the famous Cecil B. Moore of Philadelphia. Sure. And they didn't see eye to eye, because Cecil B. Moore wasn't with that kumbaya. And so just the fact that these men were at opposite ends, but they came together because at the end of the day, they saw that it was for community. So he walked down, or they went down to Girard College to walk around that college to help integrate Girard College. And so we're glad to have Miss Bernice, who was actually one of those students on that day, who will be speaking. So we're really excited to make sure that community understands how important this is at this location, and how important that day was and continues to be for Philadelphia. So, you know, like they say, you know, the struggle continues.
0: Yeah. So what do you hope the community gets out of this celebration this year?
1: I hope that the community understands that the fight for economic justice is important. You know, we keep that. Again, a lot of us have become real comfortable. But if my brother and my sister, you know, aren't benefiting, let's talk about it. Why is it unequal? I hope that people also gain the importance of voting, and that their votes do matter. I think that we also want people to understand that you have to stay on point, you have to stay resilient, and you have to be able to really fight those things that are affecting your life and your community's lives. And we can do it together. And that's the thing. We can really do it together. But if we're separated, that's where we become divided, and a divided house will always fall.
0: You know, you talked about economics a few minutes ago. Now, that's my sugar stick. You start talking about economics, because that's what King was talking about at the end of his life. He started talking about, wait a minute, we're all in the same boat. Let's have a poor people's campaign. Wait a minute. We have people who are working but remain poor. Wait a minute. Economics is another foundation that we need to address. And so many of us doing well. Two-thirds of Black people do not live in poverty. You know, many of us are doing quite well. And so how do we leverage that with the money that we spend, over $1 trillion a year, just as Black people in America? How do we leverage that to spread that success among all of us?
1: We leverage that by actually voting with our dollar. We just had a couple, I believe they were in Delaware.

0: they had a scholarship specifically for Black students. The school said, well, we can't do that. You know what that couple did? Yep. That family did? Yep. They took that money out and put it into a Black institution.
1: Yep.
0: It's exactly what King was saying.
1: Mm-hmm.
0: Take your money out of these banks.
1: Yep.
0: We have Tri-State Bank in Memphis, Tennessee. These were the things that he said. Don't buy this bread. Buy that bread. Don't. And I was very active during the anti-apartheid movement.
1: Mm-hmm.
0: I still have a whole list of companies I still do not support.
1: Mm-hmm.
0: So it's a rehash back in, you know, in these Black Lives Matter and Palestine, you know, conversations. I still don't support some of these same companies from the 80s because I remember what they were doing in South Africa. So my money and how and where I spend my money says a lot. And so we have to think, you know, that convenience is not the only thing.
1: Right.
0: We have to be committed.
1: Yeah. Yeah, we absolutely do. How do people learn more about this event? Tell us when it's taking place and where people can learn more about this commemoration.
0: People can learn everything that they need to know at freedomnow.com. It is coming up soon. The event is on August the 2nd, which is the first Sunday of the month. So that's August.
1: Uh-oh. We lost Sharon Perry Thomas. Okay, so it is happening the first Sunday of the month in August, and you can go out to that event. That's going to be, I believe, at 40th and Lancaster. That's where you can go on this event. It's going to be on Lancaster Avenue on Sunday, August 2nd, Freedom Now Fest. It returns to the historic site where Dr. King called for equality, economic justice, and voting rights. That event is free and open to the public. We were joined by Sharon Perry Thomas, founder of Green Dandelion, to talk about that event. We're going to go to break on the other side. We're going to continue the show. I am Solomon Jones. This is WURD Radio. We'll be right back.

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6: Well, we're on standby for an opening for northbound watercraft at the Tacony-Palmyra Bridge. Traffic doesn't seem to be much of a problem if you're heading southbound in the diminishing delays of the morning rush hour from Cottman heading into the city. Vine Expressway was a good ride most of the morning. No major problems on rides for I-76 either way. We did well today. We did manage to get ourselves in a maybe 12 to 15 minute heavy ride on 476 northbound between 95 and the Media Bypass. That's normal too. Lisa Fairfax, Total Traffic.
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0: Good morning. 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I want to welcome you back to Wake Up with Word. And our next guest joins us. Sir, can you pronounce your name for me, please? Okay, we can't hear him. All right, that's all right. So we're going to work on that and make sure that we can hear our guest. 215-634-8065 in the meantime is the number you can call to get in on the conversation. And we're talking about a number of things this morning, including our top three stories, which are: story number one, a former U.S. Army soldier toting an anti-ICE sign set off fireworks, lit a fire, and shot a pellet gun Monday morning outside a Manhattan federal office building, injuring three people before security officers subdued him, according to authorities. Story number two, President Donald Trump and his White House have enthusiastically promoted the Freedom Fuel Network. Problem is, we don't really know who owns it. Looks like it could be run by a disparate collection of businessmen that includes an NFL kicking coach, a GOP fundraiser, and a New Jersey entrepreneur who this year was ordered, along with his brother, to pay civil damages for unlawfully taking more than 200,000 gallons of fuel. Story number three, two Philadelphia prosecutors have accused DA Larry Krasner of instructing them to litigate a controversial appellate case in a manner that would, quote, protect the office. It's a highly unusual assertion that accuses Krasner of telling his staff to act in a way that they now say was, quote, incompatible with their ethical obligations and the interests of the Commonwealth. So give us a call. Let us know what you think about all of that at 215-634-8065. That, of course, the number you can call to get in on the conversation. And, of course, we are asking our question for the culture this morning, which is, what's the most black mama phrase you heard growing up that still makes you laugh today? 215-634-8065. That, of course, is the number you can call to get in on the conversation right here at WURD Radio. As we try to work out things with our guests, we can take your calls at 215-634-8065. That, of course, the number you can call to get in on the conversation right here at WURD Radio. We, of course, are through with the FIFA, but now we wait for American football. Now we wait for the Eagles. We definitely wait for the Cowboys. We wait for them. Wait for them to come to Philly with that mess.
1: Be careful what you ask for. You know, if you're a 5'8" number one receiver.
0: Hey, but he can catch. He can catch and he can run. Touchdown after touchdown after touchdown. Somehow, Devontae Smith making it happen. You know what I mean? So, we're looking forward to all of that. And we want to hear from you. You can certainly give us a call at 215-634-8065. That, of course, the number you can call to get in on the conversation right here at WURD Radio. And let us know your comments on this morning's show. 215-634-8065. Number of things happening. It looks like it could be raining today. And so we have our guest on the phone. Good morning, sir. How are you?
2: How you doing?
0: Good. Can you pronounce your name for me, please?
2: Yes, Sozi Talante.
0: Okay. So you are the former city solicitor, correct?
2: That's what they tell me, yeah.
0: You know, Philadelphia is an interesting place in terms of how the law works, and you say that it's about connections. What do you mean?
2: I mean, fundamentally, it just actually goes down to what Philly is. So, historically, in our city, I don't know, Tommy, you've heard the term Philadelphia lawyer?
0: I have, yeah.
2: Philadelphia, and that goes to the essence of somebody who obviously advocates strongly for their clients, but also someone who people can connect with, who are leaders, who are your neighbors, who serve on boards. And I'm talking about, you know, I'm going to drop names like Sadie Alexander and Raymond Pace Alexander, mm-hmm. folks like that, Bill Coleman, who were built and created and, you know, sort of grew up in our community. Mm-hmm. And I'm very proud to you know, be part of that tradition. Mm-hmm. And there are obviously a lot of other names. Judge Higginbotham is one.
0: Yeah.
2: Folks who, you know, we read about who've really had an impact on my career.
0: Yeah. There's a lawyer I know who's now a judge who, you know, I've known him for a number of years. He talks about Judge Higginbotham a lot. Mm-hmm. You know, what traditions and or lessons did those elders in the law kind of put in place that you follow now?
2: Yeah, and fundamentally, and many of them, they came up where they didn't have opportunities.
0: Yeah.
2: So there's an idea of resilience. I don't know if folks know, but the Pennsylvania bar examination to, you know, once you pass it to get admitted, that's the first step, but to actually get admitted, you have to apply for admission with the state. And there was a requirement that you had to submit a photo with your application. Mm-hmm. And as you can imagine, for quite a long time, people who look like us did not get admitted, even though they're otherwise qualified, aced the bar exam, graduated from law school.
0: Yeah.
2: Because visually, you can tell they're African American. And there was actually the Orr-Cohres Commission, named after the former president of Temple, that looked into that and eliminated that requirement. And magically, the number of black lawyers admitted to the bar in Pennsylvania skyrocketed. Mm-hmm. Because one of the barriers to entry was eliminated at that step. So that's one, the tradition of resilience. And also being able to provide support to other black lawyers. One of the things I'm proud of is being a mentor to a good number of black lawyers, because I was mentored by many of them, like the Charisse Lillies, like the Ken Frasers or Joanne Epps, folks who didn't have to give me a second of their time, who still do to this day. And obviously, I mentioned Joanne Epps' name. May she rest in peace. I always got to make sure she's with the ancestors and they're taking care of her well.
0: Yeah. So, you know, you talk about black lawyers. So, you know, black people, of course, need lawyers just like everybody else. Mm-hmm. Does, and especially as we are doing business, we think a lot about criminal law, but yep. As we do business, you know, lawyers absolutely necessary. So, you know, how do we tap into this network that you're talking about?
2: There are a couple ways, and you can imagine trying to just open up the, now I'm gonna date myself, the yellow pages and looking for lawyers.
0: Yeah, you did date yourself, bro.
2: I did date myself. I try to tell my kids, like, yellow pages, they don't look yellow. But one area we try to focus on is the Barristers Association.
0: Yeah.
2: For folks who don't know, the Barristers is the organization in Philadelphia of black lawyers. And what they do is they obviously have meetings, have a great breakfast on MLK Day, but they help lawyers right from law school to get mentored, to have access to great black lawyers like Michael Cord and Joe Tucker, who are, you know, and Richard Harris, who are leaders in the bar right from the beginning of their career. And the great thing about the Barristers is it ties folks who are in the public sector, so the DA's office, the law department, and so forth, and connect them as well with folks who are in private industry, in law firms, but also as solos, right? The lawyers who, you probably know, who do many things, who wear many hats, who are supporting folks as they're trying to build up, create an LLC to start a company, folks who are trying to buy houses and, you know, trying to understand what the tax consequences, all those things that you need lawyers for, that you don't know you need lawyers for until you realize you need lawyers for.
0: Yeah.
2: It's always challenging.
0: Mm-hmm. So, you know, how do you figure out that need? So, you know, we are, I think as a people, we try to do stuff on our own because a lot of times the help's just not there. So you got to figure out how to do it on your own. How do you know when you need a lawyer?
2: For me, it's when you are dealing with something consequential, and you get to a point where, and I actually had somebody call me yesterday. There was a business dispute. Somebody, a business partner, passed away, and then they realized that their taxes had needed to be filed. And the number was significant enough. Said, look, when you're dealing with taxes, the IRS, you need to get legal counsel because the decisions you make now may end up costing you more down the line. So for many of us, you know, we're like, well, I'm going to try to do it myself because I don't want to spend the money. And of course, when you make that decision, I call it a false economy, mm-hmm. that you may save something now, but down the line, you're actually going to, you know, need it's going to cost you more if you don't retain counsel. So a lot of what I do, frankly, is fielding requests and trying to find lawyers who can service the people who come to me for those needs. And they run the gamut from divorce, from custody, to, you know, I got fired from my job. I think it was racially based and mm-hmm. things of that nature.
0: So, again, needing that Philadelphia lawyer, I'm trying to get drilled down to why you believe that's the case. Why not get somebody from New York? You know, New York's got good lawyers. Why not get somebody from Atlanta? Why do you need a Philadelphia lawyer in order to kind of navigate stuff in this city?
2: Yeah, it could be broken down in many ways. First of all, for somebody like me, I'm a litigator, which means I go to court. When you are in front of a jury, mm-hmm. you're dealing with real people. In other words, our juries are drawn from a city that's majority black and brown, yeah. is working class, and often deeply skeptical of institutions, right? And a lot of that is historically grounded and not irrational, crazy. And so if you get a lawyer who, you know, is from somewhere else, is sort of parachute in, and they don't understand the people who are sitting in the jury box, you're going to have a disconnect right from the jump, right? Mm-hmm, mm-hmm. So having a locally respected lawyer, one who grew up here, a shout out Northeast High School, Conwell Middle School.
0: Oh man, you did the right thing, bro. Northeast 1985, class 144,
2: 152.
0: That's what I'm talking about.
2: But that's my point, right? Yeah, they create connections that otherwise aren't there,
0: right?
2: And a lot of the more sophisticated lawyers, they understand that. They understand that a lot of when we think about the law, we think it just exists in a book, and you know you find it and you apply it. But a lot of the way the law is most effective is through connections and through trust. Yeah. If you're someone people can look at and they can say, "Oh, he reminds me of my nephew. He reminds me of my friend. He's somebody who went to high school I went to. He likes. I don't like cheese whiz on my mm-hmm. cheesesteak, but mm-hmm. I'm gonna call myself out. But like, he eats the foods I eat. You know, he worships in the." In the churches I worship in,
0: yeah.
2: is that connection that allow? It doesn't mean they disregard if you make a ridiculous argument, but they're giving you the benefit of the doubt, and that's also the case with our judges. Remember, our judges at the local level are elected, and so to get elected, people must feel like you know there's a connection there, and they vote for them. So when they're sitting on the bench, you know they want to be connected with you. They want to know that I'm Mr. Tulante. I've served on the board with you. I've seen you, you know, talk to kids as part of this, part of a program, and so forth. Is that connectedness that makes you persuasive ultimately, and not necessarily like you know whether you graduated summa cum laude or you were on law review at your law school, because that's not going to be at the end of the day what makes people find that they can trust you and that you're not you know selling them a bag of goods.
0: Mm-hmm. Here's my question, because you talked about Philadelphians. What's different about a Philadelphia jury?
2: What's different about Philadelphia jury is that many of our jurors, you got to step back and think about what Philadelphia is, right? Mm-hmm. We are a city, we're still, you know, the poorest big city in the country. We have a history, particularly when I was city solicitor and you dealt with the police, where there's a history of sort of racially based aggression towards our folk. I spent a year and a half almost working on the MOVE investigation, trying to identify where the bodies were buried, and ultimately were able to locate the graves of the five children killed in an unmarked grave in Eden Cemetery.
0: Wow.
2: So I bring that up to really say that Philadelphia jurors, I almost say like our sports fans, we have long memories, and we bring that, and we have a level of distrust of authority, and you bring that with you when you walk into the jury room. When you get the summons, and you answer and you show up, you don't take those memories and those experiences and leave them at home. You bring them with you, and that's actually one of the instructions is that use your common sense. Our common sense is built on this history. So I think our jurors are often people overlook that experience, that history, and it's very, you know, and that's a mistake when you do that, because people are very sophisticated. You don't judge people based on the neighborhood they come from, based on the background, because you can have grandma's 82 years old, but she'll be on that jury, and she'll know exactly what happened over the last, you know, 4 or 5 decades in Philadelphia. Mm-hmm. And that's what I think what makes our jurors, like, really, really special. And another thing, Solomon, is that the court system is recognizing that we need to do a better job, particularly on the federal level, of getting more black and brown jurors to show up and to serve. Yeah. And one of the things, for instance, is when you get a jury summons, it looks like you know, you're in trouble. Mm-hmm. You know, it looks like somebody's gonna get locked up or whatever. It's very official, and, you know, it's very intimidating. Mm-hmm. So how do we get people to say, no, this is a public service? And in fact, by you doing this, you're giving somebody a fair shot, yeah, right? Because otherwise, if you don't do it, then somebody else will, and they may not have your background and experience. And we as lawyers, we really, our clients need to have the full breadth of the, you know, of the Philadelphia community serving on jury.
0: Yeah, absolutely. So, you know, one of the things you talk about is, you know, national companies coming in and thinking they can do this thing with lawyers who aren't from here. Why is that a no-no?
2: It's a no-no because people can tell, mm-hmm, right? Like, you know, in fact, if you walk in and you are from another city, and I'm not saying, you know, you can't do it, but it underestimates our jurors' ability to see that there's somebody who is not from here and therefore may be less trusted. And you can say rightly or wrongly about that, but that's just a fact, right? Mm-hmm. I once saw a lawyer, a very good lawyer, who was trying to make a really good point. Her father was a preacher, and so she says, you know, my dad as a preacher in Dallas, you know, really taught me, and I was like, oh boy, here you go.
0: Yeah.
2: And you know, and it was a very convincing point. She's a, you know, was a Baptist preacher, and so that could connect with folks who go to Enon, who, you know, go to Salem and so forth. But the problem, she said, Dallas. And then later on, she's not a football fan. I was like, mm-hmm, like, what's the big deal? I said, you can't say Dallas in front of Philly folks. Why? It's a city. You know, she didn't make the connection. It's like, it's the Cowboys. It's, mm-hmm, like, why are you here? Like, mm-hmm, why can't we get anybody from Philly? And I use that example not to denigrate, like, how effective this lawyer was, mm-hmm, but it really underscore that people listen and they hear things. And if you're not from here, there's a level of skepticism. It doesn't mean it can't be overcome, but if you're a sophisticated company, you recognize that getting the lawyers from here to represent you, not just to sit in the courtroom and, you know, just say hello and to be a face, which actually is more offensive, frankly, but really to be able to connect to jurors and so that they understand that this is somebody I'm more likely to trust. Doesn't mean they're going to give you a pass, by no means whatsoever.
0: Right.
2: But it means that, you know, you start from an even playing field.
0: Hmm. All right. P. Tulante, I want to thank you so much for joining us this morning on WURD Radio.
2: Solomon, anytime you call, I'll answer. Just I'm so blessed to be here, and obviously I've been reading your work, following your articles for I think 2 decades now. So
0: yeah,
2: I'm glad you're doing what you're doing, and folks are listening to.
0: Thank you so much. I appreciate that. That's Sozi Tulante, joined us this morning on WURD, former city solicitor for the city of Philadelphia. Glad we finally hooked that up. Let's go to break. On the other side, we're going to continue the show. I am Solomon Jones. This is WURD Radio. We'll be right back.

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0: Good morning. 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I want to welcome you back to Wake Up with Word. We're talking about a number of things, including, you know, those things that your mama said that you still laugh about now. You know what I'm saying? Black mamas, man.
1: They all got a saying. They all got one that sticks with you. My mom reminded me of one for sure that I forgot about for a second, but she used to say it to me all the time. She always used to say, don't be a seat warmer. Mm-hmm. Basically, like, it started with school,
0: yeah.
1: But then it just, like, kind of just elevates in life. So, like, you know, everybody hits that moment where you kind of mess around in school, mm-hmm. not really being on top of your work. So she said, don't be there and be a seat warmer.
0: Yeah.
1: Like, you're just there. You're not retaining nothing. You're not learning mm-hmm. nothing. You're not contributing. You're just keeping the seat warm, literally.
0: Yeah.
1: So, and then that transitions to work, too. Like,
0: yeah.
1: when you're at work, like, don't be a seat warmer. Don't
0: That's
1: just
0: right.
1: be there,
0: yeah.
1: not contributing,
0: yeah.
1: not, you know, putting in your opinion, nothing like that.
0: Mm-hmm. Yep. Yeah, absolutely, man. 215-634-8065. That's saying that your mom said that still makes you laugh today. Now, there's a story. When I was coming up, wearing white after Labor Day was a no-no. You just didn't do it.
1: I never understood that.
0: I never understood it, but Correct. That was a thing. And my mom was a believer in that, right? So mm-hmm. she told us, like, you know, my brother had this white sweatsuit. He liked to wear the white sweatsuit. Of course, you know, it's after Labor Day. He put on the white sweatsuit anyway. My mm-hmm. mother, we in the living room. My mother was like, I told you stop wearing that white sweatsuit. You look stupid, right? She left the room, man. We just started laughing. We said, you look stupid. You know? Even today, we still, like, you know, when somebody said, when either one of us say you look stupid, it takes us right back to that moment.
1: Yeah, I just never got that. I don't care if it's May or if it's November. If I got a fresh pair of all-white Air Force Ones, I'm wearing them.
0: Oh, you can wear the sneakers.
1: Oh, you can wear the sneakers, just not the clothes.
0: Just not the clothes.
1: Oh, okay.
0: Sneakers, you wear white sneakers all year round. You can't wear a whole white outfit. You couldn't then. Now, mm-hmm. you know, people don't care now.
1: Yeah.
0: But back then, it was like, yo, don't wear white after Labor Day. What are you doing? What are you doing? Now you got winter white and everything
1: yeah.
0: else. But back then, yeah, she told my brother, yeah, your locks are open, man. Oh, my God. We just laughed and laughed and laughed. Even today, my brother called me to say that. I started laughing. 215-634-8065. That, of course, the number you can call to get in on the conversation right here at WURD Radio. Of course, there are the standards like I'll beat the black off you. You know what I mean? Like, how do you even do that?
1: Right.
0: You know what I'm saying?
1: Or one of my favorites, like, stop crying or give me something to cry about.
0: I'll give you something,
1: like,
0: to cry for.
1: Well, I'm already crying about something. What you mean? Give me something to cry.
0: That means he's going to give you something to really cry right. for. That's what that really means. 215-634-8065. That, of course, the number you can call to get in on the conversation right here at WURD. My mom texted me now. She said, it was white pants. All right, whatever it was white. So she, you look stupid. 215-634-8065. That, of course, the number you can call to get in on the conversation. And is there anything your mom said when you were coming up that you still remember now and laugh about?
2: Not my mother, but my grandmother's. One saying she would have, she used to be a police officer, she would say, these jokers are crazy.
0: Mm-hmm.
2: And that will always make me laugh.
0: Yeah. Yeah, and she was right. These jokers still crazy. 215-634-8065. Gail from the Northeast is on line one. Go ahead, Gail.
3: Good morning, Solomon Word family.
0: Good morning.
3: I just want to say this. My mother would say, because when we were in school, which I used with my son and my daughter as they were here, don't make me ever have to come up there for anything. Other than picking up a report card or an award. Because if I come up there and it's a whole bunch of nonsense, well, you're going to suffer the consequences.
0: Yeah.
3: And you know, her consequences was okay, but then she would, if my father got involved, it was even worse. So you know what? I was an A++ student, which I tell my sons and daughters to this day.
0: Out of fear. You were A+ student out of fear.
3: Yes, because my brothers and sisters, they challenged it, and everybody suffered from it. So I said, no, I'm going to be a good student. And when I was telling them the story, and they said, my grandma, was my mother, She said, yes, she was. Mm-hmm. I didn't have any problems out of her. Mm-hmm. She had a lot of example.
0: Yeah, yeah. Now, so were you the youngest?
3: I was next to the youngest.
0: Okay.
3: And the youngest tried it, too, and found out that it's serious.
0: Yeah.
3: Yeah. Serious. You do not play. And that's what I passed on to them. And I said, we're not supposed to come up there for nonsense.
0: Yeah.
3: You go to school and do what you have to do. But that's it. It's a learned experience, and everybody has to learn from it.
0: Yeah, I remember going up to schools, man. And sometimes it was to check the school because they were wrong. But sometimes it was to check my kids. I go in the classroom. I remember my oldest daughter. She started messing up in her senior year in high school. Faheem, I went and sat in the class. Oh, you gonna do this work? I'm gonna embarrass you. I was in there like, you know what I mean? I was in there like I was an NTA, like I was on the staff. But I sat in that classroom like, oh no, you gonna do this work? My oldest daughter Adrian, and she did her work. She's smart girl. But she, you know, you want to start clowning senior year? You think I ain't gonna come up here? Guess what?
3: Yes, it is. And you know what bothers me is that when they're in grade school, okay, yeah, you might fall. But when they in high school, you say, oh, I shouldn't even have to because you know better.
0: Right.
3: So now you got to pay the cost. And that's what I would tell them, because I sat in my son's classroom when he was in fourth grade.
0: Mm-hmm.
3: And I was at the door.
0: Mm-hmm.
3: And he was up doing some silly stuff. And the teacher looked at him, and he was going on. When he looked at that door, he like, oh, my God.
0: Yeah, like he saw a ghost.
3: Thank you. Have a blessed day.
0: Thank you. And, you know, they got to have that healthy fear, man.
1: Oh,
0: that
1: yeah.
0: You going to do something crazy.
1: Yeah.
0: You know what I mean?
1: There has to be a respectful fear for sure.
0: Absolutely.
1: My parents never did the sit in the classroom.
0: Yeah.
1: But I remember one thing my mom did do. She had me sit in the front row in every class.
0: Yeah.
1: Like every single class. Yeah. I'm in the very front
0: mm-hmm.
1: desk.
0: Mm-hmm.
1: And I did that for a while. Oddly enough, it got to the point where, like, when I, you know, got everything together and stuff like that, I just started doing it out of habit.
0: Yeah.
1: So not even out of punishment. I just, when the class sat in the front row, and I started to get, like, see the benefit from doing it. Because from the teacher's perspective, they're like, oh, he cares. Look at you in the front. He's attentive.
0: Yeah, yeah. And you learn more.
1: Yeah, yeah.
0: There's less distractions because all you can see is the teacher.
1: Yeah, ain't nothing good in the back of the classroom.
0: Nothing.
1: Yeah.
0: Nothing. Or in the back of the bus. We take kids on trips. I'd be like, nah, y'all ain't sitting on that back row.
1: Right.
0: You know what I mean? And then, oh, here go Mr. Solomon. Yeah, they used to make us sit on the back. You ain't get your butt. You know how much we paid for this bus? You get up here in this front.
1: Mm-hmm.
0: You know what I mean? Come on, man. 215-634-8065. Sadly, Faheem, when we took the kids to Hershey Park, the kids ain't want to be in my group. Mr. Solomon too strict. He too strict. We ain't want
1: They ain't want the drill sergeant.
0: I ain't playing with y'all, man. I ain't got time. You know how much time and money and effort go into this, man? You think we playing? Yeah, get on that roller coaster, boy, and holler like you're having fun.
1: Right, right.
0: Hurry up.
1: Act like you like it.
0: Hurry up. 215-634-8065. That, of course, the number you can call to get in on the conversation right here at WURD Radio. So, the stuff your mom said that you still remember today and it make you laugh. My wife sent me a quote from her mother. She said, a hard head make a soft behind, mom.
1: Yep.
0: Yeah.
1: Yeah.
0: Yeah.
1: That was universal for
0: yeah,
1: sure.
0: Yeah, it absolutely was. You know what I mean? And my mom ain't say it like that. She said, you know. But, and it's funny because, you know, now, you know, mom come over and they, you know, they're a little older now and you kind of take care of them and make sure that they all right or whatever. But boy, when you was a kid, Jack, yeah, mom put the fear of God in you. You know what I'm saying?
1: Oh yeah. But how come that that level of like strictness never transitions to the grandkids?
0: Yeah, because but grandkids you can give them back.
1: Maybe that's what it is.
0: You know what I mean? And I think you know what I think also. I think parents they mellow with age. That's mm-hmm. number one. But I think the other thing is like, yeah, I ain't gonna do them like I did. You know. The parents.
1: Right.
0: I don't do them like that.
1: You know, like
0: I'll let the parents do that.
1: You know, when it comes to food, I'm eating whatever's being cooked in the house. I don't care if you like it, you don't like it. This is what I cook, this is what you're eating.
0: Yeah.
1: But when the grandkids, grandkids like, oh well you know she don't really like
0: yeah.
1: You know, she don't really like that food. She
0: yeah.
1: don't like well, since when did you start caring about what the kid like to eat?
0: Look, man, you eat what I put in front of you, you ain't eating nothing.
1: Right, right. Oh, you know chicken nuggets are his favorite.
0: Right.
1: He's gotta have chicken nuggets.
0: Yeah.
1: Like, what?
0: Yep, it is all of that. 215-634-8065. That, of course, the number you can call to get in. Yeah, why are y'all so nice to the grandkids? Y'all call and let me know, man. What's going on with that? You know what I mean? The spoiling of the grandkid. Then you give them back, and the parents got to deprogram after you done gave them everything they want. Parents like, nah, it ain't sweet. They like, nah, well, grandma, I don't want to hear about that. Mm-hmm. You know? Then you remember, like, wait a minute. She ain't give me all that. 215-634-8065. That, of course, the number you can call to get in on the conversation right here at WURD Radio. And let us know your comments on this morning's show. 215-634-8065. That, of course, the number you can call to get in. So we're talking about a number of things on this morning's show, including our top three stories, which are story number one, a former U.S. Army soldier toting an anti-ICE sign set off fireworks, lit a fire, and shot a pellet gun Monday morning outside a Manhattan federal office building, injuring three people before security officers subdued him. Story number two, President Donald Trump and his White House have enthusiastically promoted the Freedom Fuel Network, a chain of star-spangled convenience stores selling gas at $3.47 a gallon in honor of the 47th president. Of course, now the gas is more than $3.47 because the war has started again, and the president of Iran came out and said, look, it's a war.
1: Yeah.
0: This is a full-scale war. Yeah, this is a war. You know what I mean? And the fact that he said it first, they ain't scared. You know what I mean? It's just a bad move, man, to just start a war. And, you know, we had somebody call up and say, oh, we had to start it because they made a threat. Well, they didn't do nothing, so why you start a war? You know what I'm saying? People make threats all the time. If you ain't do nothing, you know, the last resort is to start a war because people die in wars. People have lost their children, Fahim. Fighting in this war.
1: Yeah, they showed the picture of the most recent two, and one of them was a young woman that looked no more than 20 years old.
0: Come on, man. It's not a game. You 80. You ain't going on no battlefield. You wasn't going on the battlefield when you was 20. Talking about you got bone spurs in your feet and all this mess. You know what I mean? You ain't going on no battlefield. You sending people kids, man. A war is the last resort. You talking about he had to do it because they made a threat? Nah, No, nobody accepts that. You know what I mean? It is deep. It really, really is. So we're going to go to break. On the other side, we're going to take your calls. Phyllis from West Oak Lane, Tom from Philly, Carol from Upper Darby. We got you. I'm Solomon Jones. This is WURD Radio. We'll be right back.

0: Want to be heard on Word?
1: I just wanted to tell you that I really appreciate your program.
0: Well, thank you much. We appreciate your call.
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0: Thanks, Solomon. And if you're calling outside of Philadelphia, dial 1-866-361-0900. 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
2: ESPN has cut ties with NFL analyst Ryan Clark. Clark was on ESPN's NFL Live on Monday. He was informed of the decision during the show, according to sources. He did not finish the program. Sources at ESPN say the reason they told Clark during the show was due to media inquiries into his departure and a fear that the news would leak out before they could inform him. ESPN and its sister platform, NFL Network, are expected to have more layoffs today.
3: Tom Brady and Logan Paul may have the perfect place to settle their beef, the Squared Circle, at an upcoming WWE event. TMZ Sports has learned there are ongoing conversations between the seven-time Super Bowl winning quarterback and the WWE. The two stars have been trading shots for months, starting with Brady's appearance on Logan's Impulsive podcast earlier this year. Brady slapped Logan Paul at Fanatics Fest in New York, then flipped him off during the World Cup final on Sunday.
2: And Reverend Al Sharpton said a large reward will be offered to anyone who provides more information in the death of Nolan Wells. Sharpton made the announcement during Wells' funeral on Monday. I want to put up a reward of $50,000 for anybody who could give the information that'll lead to an arrest and a conviction in the case of what happened. Moments after the announcement, Tyler Perry texted him saying he would match. And that's what's trending right here on WURD Radio. So $100,000 reward for anybody who will give information leading to an arrest and conviction in the case of Nolan Wells.
3: And I love to hear this support. The only thing that I thought about when I saw this is, why aren't the police offering a reward for any information? Usually the first thing that happens in a case like this. The police department are the ones that come out like $50,000, $100,000, anybody having information. They're not offering nothing.
2: Yeah.
3: They're so quick. It just seems like all the authorities are so quick to just want to stamp this as drowning, case closed, on to the next.
2: There's nothing to see here.
3: Right.
2: You know what I mean? Move along.
3: Mm-hmm.
2: You know. And it's Mississippi. And Al Sharpton said at the funeral, you know, this is where Emmett Till died.
3: Mm-hmm.
2: This is where Medgar Evers was shot in his own driveway. There is a history in Mississippi. Right. Schwerner, Goodman and Cheney were killed for trying to register people to vote in Mississippi. You know, a lot of what you see now, you know, this is stuff that we've seen before in Mississippi. Right. Trying to stop people from voting, trying to stop people from registering, trying to stop people from participating in the process. And for those who stand up against that, for those who try to engage in normal behavior, like going out with your friends. How dare you do that? You black. You got to pay the price. And so there is a history in Mississippi that makes this suspicious from the rip. And so, you know, the fact that Al Sharpton said that, I appreciate him giving voice to that because that history matters. Dr. Tim Golden, one of our regular guests, here and my longtime friend who I went to high school with, Dr. Tim Golden, is fond of saying, when you ignore history, people die.

0: kind of like weak or whatever. Like, you know, he was just saying like, you know, that's, he was like, I'm sure they you know, go through stuff, but, you know, that's all scripted. NFL is better, you know, so that kind of started something like back and forth between, you know, WWE wrestlers and football players. So that started legit, but then, you know, business-minded people. Logan Paul, the Paul brothers, they're very business-minded. Tom Brady, very business-minded. And then just the WWE as a whole is a business. So I'm sure, you know, they're like, hey, you know what? We can do something with this.
1: We can make some money with this. So, hey, Tom, slap Logan.
0: Yeah, basically. Essentially. That's exactly what they did. So, you know, so now, you know, they've kind of, you know, did some stuff where they've had them in the same space and made it seem like they're about to fight and everything. And, you know, transition to a match. My only thing is, I mean, I know Brady is in, you know, phenomenal shape for a guy his age, you know, with his whole TB12
1: method. He's got to be almost 50. And,
0: So, I mean, he's in great shape, but I don't know, getting in a wrestling ring, it's a little different. You hit that mat, you know. So, I'm sure the check might be worth it, but he's kind of up there to be, you know, deciding, like, I'm going to wrestle now.
1: And not a big guy. At all. Now, he is 6'4", but he's 225.
0: Right.
1: You know how thin that is?
0: Yeah, he's big in height, but he's not, you know, there's not a lot on that frame.
1: Right.
0: Which is probably why it was illegal to hit him when he played football.
1: He's 6'4", 225, which is, you know, that's a thin build.
0: Right.
1: You know what I mean? To be that tall. And so, you know, it's gonna be interesting. The script is going to help Tom Brady. Ed, what you think?
2: Honestly, man, it kind of irritates me when they do this, like the fake stuff, because it just like takes the whole like interest out of everything. Because if you know it's serious, then it's like that's what keeps people intrigued. And then we know WWE is fake, so it's like, what's the point?
1: I don't know, Fahim. You like wrestling?
0: Yeah, I mean, it's entertaining. You know what I mean? I'm sure they're gonna protect him. You know, it'll probably be something like he'll probably be in like a tag team match, like he'll tag with like another actual wrestler who will probably do like 90% of the match, and then they'll just bring Brady in to do, I don't know, like drop an elbow or something. You know, they're not, I don't think they're gonna actually have him like, you know, getting thrown over the top rope or anything like that.
1: Put Tom Brady in harm's way. You couldn't do that when he was playing football,
0: right?
1: You know what I mean? You know they ain't gonna do it now. So I think it's interesting. I think it's fun.
0: They'll get ready.
1: You know what I mean? You know. Yeah, it'll get ready. People are like, oh, Tom Brady going to be in the ring?
0: Everybody want a chance to dropkick Tom Brady one
1: exactly.
0: time.
1: You know? Exactly. So, you know, good for them. And you know, I'm sure they'll make plenty of money. And I guess Logan Paul said, yeah, I could take this slap for about, you know, $5, $10 million. You know what I'm saying? Because that's what they're going to make.
0: Oh, yeah.
1: They're going to make big money off of this. Meanwhile, Ryan Clark, you knew it was coming because Ryan Clark is kind of crazy.
0: A little bit. Yeah. He speaks his mind. Yeah. He's unfiltered. But yeah, they let him go. It's supposed to be the first of a few layoffs, apparently.
1: And, that's what you say to play it off.
0: Yeah. it's not just you. It'll be others, you know. Meanwhile, it's like, I ain't seen nobody else get fired.
1: Right.
0: But, I mean, he'll be fine. You know, he has that whole podcast.
1: Yeah.
0: I forgot the name of it, but it's a big podcast though, so he'll be fine with that and other ventures. But yeah, they let him go during the show because apparently somehow people caught wind that it was going to happen.
1: Yeah,
0: and reporters were calling.
1: Yeah,
0: so they were worried that he was going to, you know, find out on his own accord.
1: Yeah,
0: so,
1: and say something crazy.
0: Right.
1: Because that's, you know, that, and that's why in like radio, you get fired right after the show. You get fired before you get a chance to say something else. You know what I mean? Well,
0: hey, can we meet real quick before we go?
1: Yep. It's always a surprise meeting.
0: Right.
1: You know, I mean, it's, you know, but that's what they do. They don't let you back on the air because you're going to say something crazy against the company.
0: Right.
1: You know what I mean? So, Ryan Clark, you a fan, Ed?
2: He says some things in the past. Like, he spoke on certain topics regarding race in, like, ESPN and in sports that I actually, like, did appreciate. Like, when Angel Reese was dealing with the Caitlin Clark stuff at LSU, and she was doing the same thing, taunting, he spoke up about that. And, you know, just, I think his name is R3. He has a white wife who spoke down on Angel Reese.
1: Who, RG3?
2: Like, yeah, RJ3.
1: Lord have mercy. We old, Fahim. We old, bruh. You know who RG3
0: is. Yeah, I know
1: is.
0: Who RG3 is.
1: Yeah.
2: But, yeah, so I do appreciate that, but I could see why ESPN would let him go for him speaking, saying certain things. Like, it's a big network, so I know the people that are watching, he says something crazy, that affects viewership, and we know who the demographic is.

0: So,
1: well, I don't know. We all watch it too. I watch it. You know, what I mean, when I get a chance. Now I'm working most of the time, but you know, when I get a chance, I'll watch it. Mm-hmm. I'm not a big Ryan Clark fan. I saw him bully the woman on there one time. I didn't like that.
2: Yeah,
1: and so that turned me off. What is her name? Lovely young lady. She was the basically the quarterback of the show. She was kind of running the show.
2: Mm-hmm.
1: I forget her name.
3: Molly. On First Take.
1: I saw him bully her one time.
2: Yeah. He got some heat for how he treated one of the male co-hosts too. Peter
1: Schreger.
2: Schreger. He got him because he was making, you know, Peter was commenting about football, and Ron Clark was just like, well, that's the non-player, and you, like, kind of, you know.
1: Belittling him.
2: Yeah. Like, if you didn't play the game, you have no right to an opinion type of thing.
1: Yeah. And Peter Schreger, of course, one of the best football writers out there. Now, you know, maybe there's a racial element to that, too. Mm. Hold up. You can't do that to the white boy.
2: Yeah.
1: You know what I mean? And so, you know, Ryan Clark. You know, he did some things that I thought were a bit much. Mm-hmm. You know what I'm saying? But, you know, I'm sure he'll be fine. I'm sure he'll be just fine. And so we look forward to seeing him on his own platforms. Meanwhile, that's going to do it for today's show. I want to thank everybody who tuned in on today's show. I want to thank all of our guests. Sorry we couldn't get to all of the callers, but we'll get to y'all tomorrow. I want to thank our guests, including Sharon Perry Thomas from Green Dandelion. Don't forget to go out August 2nd to check out the Freedom Now Fest at the historic site where Dr. King called for equality out at 40th and Lancaster. Also want to thank Dr. Delana Wardlaw and Dr. Elena McDonald. 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And I want to thank each and every one of you. 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
4: This is Freedom Journeys, celebrating the lives of 250 phenomenal Philadelphians. This is the story of Falaka Fatah.
5: They gave me the name of Frankie, and I had married, so I became Frankie Davenport. And then later on, I met my 50-year married mate, David Fatah. My name changed again. A person that he had befriended, changed Frankie to Falaka. That's a long introduction, but that's how it happened. My husband, he came home one night and told me at the dinner table that my 16-year-old son was a gang member. At that time, Philadelphia was the gang capital of the country. That was 1969. I had no idea that one of my six sons was a gang member. So then I started investigating to find out, and I found out to my horror that there were over 200 young men who would have considered a trophy to kill my child. And I soon discovered that it was not just my son, but everybody's son, every mother's, was as terrified as I was. So that is why I invited the first gang, his gang, to come and live in my home so I could understand better why he was engaged in the problem. And through my bringing them into my home, I learned more about why they had engaged in the activity. I had a weekly meeting with the boys. That became sanctuary. It became the only place in Philadelphia where other gangs could come to and not be attacked. Police Commissioner Frank Rizzo had become the mayor of the city. He issued an ultimatum that he gave 100 days for the gangs to turn in their weapons at the fire stations. So I asked them what did they think. What they would think made sense was ask people from their gangs if they would put their guns away, not turn them in, but simply put them away. The idea of having that discussion to see if that was a possibility came from the boys who were living in my home at that time. It was a question of them understanding that no one has the right to take a life. It was their final agreement in 1974, actually agreed to peace. There was a criminologist who studied our work, and he documented other cities that would use the same techniques. No one does anything alone. The work and success that we have had is a collective work and responsibility. To this day, peace is possible.
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2: with Tiffany Bacon.
3: And a very good morning to you. Welcome to today's edition of the Midday Break Room. Thank you so much for joining me on this fantastic Tuesday. It's fantastic because we are here. We are alive. And we welcome you into today's program. I am Tiffany Bacon, and I want to say a big hello to Super Producer Niall. Hey, Niall, good morning.
4: Morning, Tiffany. Good morning. How are you feeling today?
3: I'm doing all right. Doing all right. Kind of getting the gremlins out of the day because there's always something in the way, but here we are.
4: I feel you. I feel like if it's not one thing, it's always another thing. So,
3: and that was a song. I'll have to find that song and play it for you one day. But yeah, so we have a lot to talk about, a lot of news to cover, but a lot to discuss in the show today. So here's a quick rundown. We have in the program today our very own news guru, Mrs. Denise Clay Murray. She's going to be joining us to talk about what is going on in Iran, what is going on at home. And there's a lot to cover there. So we're going to hear from her in this hour. In the next hour, if you have ever been interested in tracing your lineage back as far back as you possibly can, perhaps back to Africa, you're going to love the segment in the 11 o'clock hour. We have Dr. Gina Page, the co-founder of AfricanAncestry.com. She's going to be joining us to talk about not only how to trace your lineage, but something that she has coming up really, really soon. It's a webinar about tracing your lineage. So we're going to speak with her, get a preview of the webinar, and maybe you can get some tips and tricks on how to start your genealogy journey. Also in the 11 o'clock hour, we will speak with the executive director of the Philadelphia Cultural Fund, Gabriela Sanchez. We'll be talking about the $5.6 million in funding they've recently awarded to over 300 organizations in Philadelphia. Lord knows the arts organizations in our city need as much support as they can get. So we're going to hear from Gabriela about that effort. We're going to go back into time to find out what happened on this date throughout history. A couple of historical moments to note, and one to add from yesterday that in all of the hubbub of what was going on in the studio yesterday, I neglected to mention. So I will backtrack and talk about that as well. And today's midday mix, it is going to be a 6 degrees mix, y'all. You don't want to miss it. We're going to take you from the Doobie Brothers to Will Smith in 6 songs or less. So 6 degrees, if you know that game, 6 degrees of Kevin Bacon, everybody seems to think that we're all only 6 degrees away from Kevin Bacon. I seem to believe that that is true. I'm 2 degrees from the man. And because I'm 2 degrees from the man, Niall is now, what, 3 degrees from the man. So we are playing the 6 degrees mix at 12 noon, where I connect two artists that you might not think have any musical connection. I will make the connection in the mix, and hopefully you'll learn something or at least discover some new music in the process. And to wrap up today's program, we have the author of the book, The Mullet Man, R.W. Fields, will be joining us to talk about how racism in America compares back to the 1950s. So stick around for all of that conversation. Niall, I know we usually do this thing called the clip of the day, but we're not going to be able to do it, unfortunately. But tell me what you chose.
4: Yeah, so there was a clip from a, it was from the Hot 97 radio station in New York. There were like 5 panelists, and they were talking about how sports gambling is like the new crack epidemic in today's generation, like how crack was when it was introduced into a lot of black communities in the 1980s. And I found it really interesting. I do have the audio that I can play of it as well. It's about 3 minutes long. But it was really interesting about like how, you know, a lot of people today, they bet, you know, over under, this player's going to have X amount of points, this person's going to get this amount of rebounds, this quarterback's going to throw this amount of touchdowns. And, you know, there's all these different layers, all these different technicalities to it. And, you know, and it's like when you think about like how often you like you do it, mm-hmm. and how much money you're putting into it. It's like, how, like, you could take that same money and invest it, put it in like a S&P 500 fund, or, you know what I'm saying? But like, mm-hmm. we're putting it in gambling. I feel like a lot of things that, you know, we don't really take into consideration is like these gambling companies, whether it's FanDuel or, you know, whatever sports company that you're using to bet on, like, it's not set up for us to win. When you go into a casino, it's not set up for us to win. To where, mm-hmm. to where it's like, you get a million, you get a million, you get a million. Like, okay, it's not set, it's not set up that way. And like, the thing is, like, it can become so like addictive to where, like, people are like, well, I just need one more. I just need one more. Mm-hmm. I could, like, you know, and it's like, you know, we're literally throwing money out the window. I mean, even like when we buy like these, like, you know, but people, like, they play like the lottery, or they, you know, gamble every week. And they, you know what I'm saying? It's like, just the amount of money you're putting mm-hmm. into that. And when you take into account of the amount of money that you're spending over the course of a year, for example, it's just like, you could, I mean, I think it would just shock so many people. Like, mm-hmm. like, it can get into like the thousands, if not more, that mm-hmm. you're throwing out of the window per year. So it's, you know, it's ooh, a really,
3: we could go down a rabbit hole. Now we can go down a rabbit hole of all the things we throw our money at over the course of a year.
4: Right.
3: That, you know, if we reinvest it or put it in different places, could actually make our lives different. Maybe not better, sometimes better, sometimes just different. But listen, we have to take a break. Thank you for that. Yeah, unfortunately, we can't play it. Unfortunately, if you are checking us out on the radio and you want to see the show, we encourage you to go to our website, wordradio.com. 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Mrs. Denise Clay Murray coming up next. 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Stick around.
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0: Back. This is the Midday Break Room here on WURD. I'm Tiffany Bacon. Thank you so much for joining us. Hello, friends who are watching us on wordradio.com. 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All right, it is time to speak with our news guru, Mrs. Denise Clay Murray, to hear about the news of the day. Hey, Miss Denise, how are you?
1: I'm good. How are you?
0: I am breathing on schedule. Yeah, concerned about all that is happening in our world, and there is a plethora of things. I want to start with yesterday was the funeral of Nolan Wells. This case has been at the forefront of many of us, most of our minds. Extremely disturbing, and yet there are different people who are chiming in with money, not just words, to assist in getting answers into what happened. So give us the recap on what you know thus far.
1: Well, yesterday Nolan Wells was buried. They had a service for him. The Reverend Al Sharpton spoke at the service. And you had a lot of discussion online where people were upset that it wasn't an open casket funeral. And the thing is, by the time they found this young man, I would be willing to bet that his family was like, we don't want people to see him like that.
0: Yeah.
1: So it was a closed casket funeral. Apparently there was $100,000 being offered to find out exactly what happened to him. And Tyler Perry has contributed some money to that effort. Mm-hmm. And I couldn't really find who else has contributed, but he has. Mm-hmm. Perry paid for yesterday's service for the Wells family.
0: Yeah.
1: So he's been involved in this, as of other celebrities, black celebrities, in terms of, you know, trying to find out what happened. But
0: yes, Colin Kaepernick is one who is paying for the independent
1: autopsy.
0: Exactly.
1: But one of the more interesting characters that has that has gotten involved in this is someone from, you know, someone that, you know, folks may need a little bit of introduction to, a woman named Nancy Grace. Once upon a time, Nancy Grace had a television show on the Headline News Network, mm-hmm. in which she would spotlight, because she's a former district attorney,
0: mm-hmm.
1: and she would spotlight crimes, particularly crimes against children. If you heard anything at all about the Casey Anthony mm-hmm. case, Nancy Grace was really central to her to Casey Anthony actually having mm-hmm. to be held accountable for the disappearance of her daughter, Kaylee.
0: Yeah.
1: Nancy Grace has entered the chat with this particular case.
0: Mm-hmm.
1: And that, along with Ben Crump being involved and the Reverend Al Sharpton being involved, mm-hmm. can pretty much guarantee that this is going to stay in the headlines for a while, as it should.
0: As it should, absolutely.
1: Because, you know, we still don't know how this young man ended up dead.
0: Mm-hmm.
1: And there doesn't seem to be a whole lot of urgency, at least from what we're seeing on the outside, that, you know, to find out what happened.
0: Right.
1: So if there's, you know, that kind of, you know, national pressure being brought to bear, that will help the family. Mm-hmm. And that, you know, they eulogize Nolan Wells as someone who always made people feel seen, always made people feel important. This was not, you know, this was not somebody that folks expected to go out this way.
0: Yeah.
1: So yeah. It's going to be interesting to see what all of the people who are now involved in this, mm-hmm. are going to ultimately find out. But what people need to remember is that this happened in Mississippi.
0: Mm-hmm.
1: And Mississippi has an extremely fraught history when it comes to young black men and them dying in very strange ways.
0: Yeah.
1: So...
0: And the hate. So also, unfortunately, Nolan Wells' mother has been receiving hate mail. Imagine that. Your son is killed, and you're receiving hate mail.
1: And, you know, there is a, and forgive me for how I'm going to put this, but there is a special level of hell that a person who would do that to a grieving parent needs to go to. But some of the parents, you know, from the Sandy, I interact with one of the parents from the who lost a child in the Sandy Hook massacre. And, you know, she was online talking about how she has gotten the same kind of reactions from people at times. Social media started out as a really good idea, a way to connect people that you normally wouldn't be connected to, and you know, meet new people and connect with old friends and stuff. It started out as a really good idea. It has now turned into a cesspool, and it gets no more cesspooly than when it's something like this. This family lost a child, and whether or not you think that loss was justified or that his friend should be investigated or any of those things doesn't take away from the fact that Nolan Xavier Wells is no longer with us.
0: Right.
1: And he was supposed to be turning 19 the day he was, you know, the day he was buried. So, you know, in the bottom line is that is what, if you, I've always had a rule of thumb. If you can't say nothing nice, say nothing at all.
0: Well, some folks just vomit words just because they don't have anything else better to do. And it's unfortunate. So what else is very unfortunate is what's happening in Iran right now. What is the latest update and how it's going to affect us in the immediate future?
1: Well, as you know, ladies and gentlemen, the memorandum of understanding that was supposed to produce a talks for a ceasefire to settle the conflict in Iran, because we can't call it a war due to the fact that Congress was not asked to declare it or approve it, it still goes on. And the United States and Iran are basically, you know, taking turns bombing each other. And now, there's another player in the mix, Houthi. They are Iranian-backed militants. They're stationed in Yemen. And they're going to enforce a blockade on Saudi ships, which, you know, Saudi Arabia has oil. And since nothing is coming out of the Strait of Hormuz without Iran's permission right now, folks thought, okay, we'll go around them and we'll take the Red Sea. And, you know, now the Houthis are saying, you can try it, but we're going to bomb you. That hasn't actually happened yet. The Houthis haven't made good on that threat. But the fact that they're even thinking about it, the fact that they're, you know, throwing their hat into this particular ring signals a widening of the conflict. When it was just the United States, Israel, and Iran, it was somewhat, you know, folks could say, okay, you know, this will end soon, this is somewhat manageable, it doesn't, you know, affect the entire region, we should be okay. If the Houthis actually do what they've said they want to do here, that makes what was once a, you know, conflict between maybe two or three people into a conflict with a whole lot more people. And that could affect all of the autonomy in the region, which means that if you need to drive anywhere, my suggestion is, and I've said this before on the program, get a Wawa app, every purchase you make you can earn points. You can get anywhere from 10 cents to 30 cents off your gallon of gas because mm-hmm. you're going to need it. Because right. even the, and I'm not sure if you've seen these, there's a group of Trump-promoted gas stations.
0: Yes.
1: 25 here in the Philadelphia area.
0: Yes, I saw one over the weekend on Hunting Park Avenue near, I'm trying to remember what cross street I was on. And I said, oh, there's one.
1: Yes, the Freedom Fuel Network.
0: Yep.
1: And they were originally, you know, low-cost gas that, you know, it was lower than what you were paying at normal retail outlets. You'll be okay. You know, we're giving you this Freedom gas. Prices are starting to go up there now. Mm-hmm. Because, you know, let's face it, the problem is still a problem.
0: Right.
1: The Strait of Hormuz is still one of those places that if you try to get an oil tanker through there and the Iranians said, no, you can't go or you have to go this way and you tried to go another way, mm-hmm. you're going to get a bomb dropped on you. So the problem yeah. is still there.
0: Yeah.
1: And, you know, in an administration that has never meant a temporary solution it didn't like,
0: right.
1: This is yet another one. So it's going to be, you know, your gas prices are going to be high for a while. And
0: yep.
1: because there seems to be no end in sight to this conflict. Mm-hmm. And especially since one of the provisions of the Memorandum of Understanding is that Israel stopped bombing Lebanon. It is in no way interested in that. Mm-hmm. Now, an Iranian attack drone hit Erbil Air Force Base and I'm trying to see exactly where that is.
0: Mm-hmm.
1: And a couple of American soldiers were killed.
0: Yeah. Yeah.
1: Erbil Air Force Base is in northern Iraq. One of the soldiers that died was Sergeant Michael Emmanuel Swinton of Fayetteville, North Carolina.
0: Mm-hmm.
1: He was there as part of the 2nd Battalion, 55th Air Defense Artillery Regiment, 108th Air Defense Artillery Brigade in Fort Bragg.
0: Mm-hmm.
1: One thing that as an Army brat has always fascinated me is how many words it used to describe.
0: Mm-hmm. mm-hmm.
1: And I'm looking for the name of the other soldier that was killed in that attack.
0: Yeah.
1: But, you know, this is going to be our existence for a while.
0: Mm-hmm.
1: And, you know, like I said, if you need to go anywhere, if you drive a lot, if you, you know, have a need for gas, use your discount points at any like mini mart that you go to, be it Royal Farms or Wawa mm-hmm. or any of those places. Save your points. If yeah. you get points from your credit card, use those points. Try to get as much of a discount as you can because we're going to be here for a while.
0: Yeah. Absolutely. So any money-saving, energy-saving hacks you can think of, use them. Go back to clipping the coupons. Maybe mm-hmm. spend a couple days walking or getting back on public transportation. If you have a bike, clean it up. I know I need to do that. Clean up the bike, change out the tires, start riding the bike, whatever the case is. But yeah, we got to dig in. This is not going to go away anytime soon, unfortunately. And of course, we are concerned about the loss of life because our service members are losing their lives, and the people in the area who are being bombed are losing their lives. So we have to keep those things in perspective as well. But, you know, it's just like, oh my gosh, I can't believe we're here. We're going to be here. So let's buckle up and deal with it as best we can. So we talked about national and international subjects. We have quite a few things going on at home, including what's going on with SEPTA rolling out its first round of route changes that will take place in August. We want to hear about that, and we also want to hear from you. Hello, Facebook friends. We are back live on Facebook. We have missed you, so get in the chat. Let us know you are here. You can comment on today's stories. You can also give us a call if you want to be a part of today's conversation. 215-634-8065. I'm in conversation with Mrs. Denise Clay Murray, our news guru, talking about all the news we can use. Got to take a break. When we come back, we will continue with the conversation on the Midday Break Room right after this. Some of the most important conversations are the ones we've been taught not to have. 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

0: is the Midday Break Room here on WURD. I'm Tiffany Bacon. Thank you so much for joining me. Welcome back to our Facebook friends. We missed you yesterday. So glad that we are back. Please comment. Let us know you are here. And thank you so much for watching and for listening. I am currently in conversation with Mrs. Denise Clay Murray, giving us the news we can use. Denise Wadia on Facebook says, good day all, download Upside to save on gas and food. I don't know this app. Denise, are you familiar with Upside?
1: No, but I'm going to learn about it because...
0: I know that's right.
1: Because I also, you know, I went to the grocery store over the weekend.
0: Mm-hmm.
1: And while eggs has started to come down a little... they haven't come down a lot to where I feel comfortable doing my regular round of baking yet.
0: Ah, nice. Well, you know what's interesting that you mentioned eggs? I'm sorry to cut you off there. Interesting you mentioned eggs. I went to the market yesterday as well and saw eggs for $2 and some change for the first time in I don't know how many months. I almost bought five of them. And I'm like, I'm not going to eat five cartons worth of eggs. Let's slow down. But yeah, that was the first time I saw eggs in the $2 range in a minute.
1: Yeah, I usually get like extra large or jumbo eggs.
0: Mm-hmm.
1: And I haven't been because extra large or jumbo eggs were costing like $6.
0: Yep, absolutely.
1: I saw them for $2.99, and I'm like, okay, $2.99 I can pay. It's still higher than, you know, I think eggs should be.
0: Absolutely.
1: But $2.99 is reasonable. I can get that. So I got the eggs, but you know we're all gonna have to. You know, because what people don't tell you about armed conflicts or wars or any of those things is that there is an expense that is connected to them. And that expense goes up when the person who has started the conflict now wants to slap tariffs on everything. Like, this yesterday it was announced that the president is slapping more tariffs on Canada.
0: Mm-hmm.
1: And the reason, it has a local impact, but to me it's ridiculous. There are wildfires going on in Canada right now.
0: Yes.
1: Under normal circumstances, the United States would be sending airplanes that squirt water to help fight the fire.
0: Mm-hmm.
1: That's not what's going on. What the Trump administration is doing is putting a tariff on Canada because the smoke from the wildfires is coming on to the United States.
0: Mm-hmm.
1: We saw some of that over the weekend with, you know, some of the air quality issues we were having in Philadelphia that was due to the ash that was coming from these wildfires. And rather than be helpful and send them equipment that will help them stop the wildfire,
0: mm-hmm.
1: he's putting a tariff on them. So anything that you import from Canada, anything you use that's imported from Canada, like I make apple cobbler and I use Crown Royal apple or my apple cobbler.
0: Mm-hmm.
1: And now the price of that is of the Crown Royal apple is going to go back up again.
0: Yeah.
1: Because it was already pretty high from the first set of tariffs.
0: Yeah. Yeah.
1: So, you know, if you clip coupons, if you have a loyalty program at your grocery store,
0: mm-hmm.
1: or, you know, if you want to try like an Aldi or a Lidl or one of the other...

0: the 80, the 89, and the 106.
1: Mm-hmm.
0: Yikes. Okay. Thoughts on that? What's going on with these changes?
1: Well, what you are seeing is what happens when the state, when your state legislators decide to kick the can of consistent transit funding down the road for 2 years. The good news is this was actually going to be worse. Mm-hmm. They were going to cut a lot more bus routes. They were going to cut, you know, some stuff in terms of other forms of transit like the subway or the L.
0: Mm-hmm.
1: That's the good news. The bad news is if you took any of these bus routes, you now have to figure out how you're going to get where you need to get to without having access to those bus routes. And it's, you know, it's a cost-cutting measure, and this is not the first time that it has, you know, tried the whole bus, because remember, it was called the bus revolution.
0: Mm-hmm.
1: The last time they tried this, and folks were like, no, you're not doing that.
0: Mm-hmm.
1: But, you know, here's where we are, and they say that the goal is to eliminate low ridership routes or routes that are duplicative and you know, mm-hmm. have better connectivity and, you know, for existing routes and stuff. Mm-hmm. But all people are going to see when you tell them that they're cutting their bus route is that you're cutting their bus route. And in some cases, like if you have a disability or, you know, you're not as mobile as you used
0: yeah.
1: to be.
0: Yeah.
1: Or any of those things, yeah. all you're seeing is I now have to walk somewhere else.
0: Yeah.
1: To get my bus.
0: Yeah.
1: So it's going to be interesting to see how this actually shakes out in terms of what happens with all of this.
0: Yeah.
1: One of the things that kind of cracks me up sometimes about SEPTA is it complains about a lack of ridership, about people not, you know, taking public transportation the way they used to.
0: Mm-hmm.
1: And, you know, maybe this is just me being hyper-logical, but maybe if you stop messing with people's bus and subway routes, they might find what you're offering more consistent and take it more.
0: Mm.
1: I'm just saying.
0: There's that and a whole lot of other things, to be honest. Also, in conjunction with these cuts, SEPTA is saying that routes 45, so I feel like I'm listing the schools that are going to be closed, but SEPTA is saying routes 45, 53, 60, 61, that's my old bus route, 79, and 105 will see strategic extensions. So there's no more detail on the quoted strategic extensions of these routes, but it's to, I guess, fill in the gap of the routes that will be cut. And SEPTA is saying that Route 45 will include connecting Route 45 to the Naval Yard. So for those who were trying to get to the Naval Yard, looks like Route 45 will now get you to the Naval Yard. So if that is your bus route and you need to get down there for any reason, in August, it looks like the 45 will be the bus that gets you there. Now, if you were on the routes that have been cut and you are a significant distance from any stop on the 45's route, that is where you're going to have to figure it out on your own. I am not familiar with the route, with 45 and its route. So if that is your bus, start planning now, because this will take effect in August, end of August. So,
1: right. And they're also adding the 72 on Cheltenham Avenue
0: mm-hmm.
1: between Frankfurt Transit Center and Cedarbrook Plaza.
0: Mm-hmm.
1: And the 76 on Columbus Boulevard between Rising Sun and Columbus Commons. Now, maybe it's just me,
0: mm-hmm.
1: as someone who is driven. I refuse to call it Columbus Boulevard. It's always going to be Delaware.
0: Delaware Avenue, yes.
1: And no, you can fight me. As someone who has tried to cross the street on Delaware Avenue, I'm trying to figure out where are you going to put a bus thing where people can get on and off without getting hit by somebody.
0: Yikes.
1: I'm trying to

0: figure that out. But, you know, SEFTA, this is their job. They probably know a little better than I how they're going to do this.
1: Yeah.
0: But in terms of the Route 45 to the Navy Yard, that was at the behest of the Philadelphia Intergovernmental Development Agency, PIDC. I know I probably got that wrong.
1: Mm-hmm.
0: They, one of the things they wanted was a route to the bus, to the Navy Yard, because there's more business development going on.
1: Yes.
0: At the Navy Yard.
1: Yes.
0: And, you know, it's good if people can get to work.
1: Yes.
0: That's always good. And I like this. I'm a member of the Navy Federal Credit Union. Now I can get on bus on the 45.
1: And going down there. Absolutely. Listen, I have to go to break. I'm sorry. I hate to cut you. We did have a quick question. If you can answer it quickly, and then I have to go to break. Zen Motley said, did SEFTA say they stopped getting government money?
0: No, they didn't stop getting government money. They just aren't. No one is. Well, first of all, if you're relying on the federal government, that's all up in the air. They got money from the state government, and they've gotten money from the city government.
1: Mm-hmm.
0: The federal government is kind of up in the air for a lot of reasons.
1: Yeah, and we're going to have to put a pin in that because I have to go to break. So if you can, stick around. And when we come back from break, we're going to have an empowering conversation about tracing your lineage. If you've ever wanted to trace your family tree, possibly back to Africa, this conversation is for you. If you're just interested in genealogy, this conversation is for you. Dr. Gina Page, co-founder of AfricanAncestry.com, will be joining us right after this.
2: This is Freedom Journeys, celebrating the lives of 250 phenomenal Philadelphians. This is the story of Falaka Fatah.
3: They gave me the name of Frankie, and I had married, so I became Frankie Davenport. And then later on, I met my 50-year married Nate David Fatah. My name changed again. A person that he had befriended, changed Frankie to Falaka. That's a long introduction, but that's how it happened. My husband, he came home one night and told me at the dinner table that my 16-year-old son was a gang member. At that time, Philadelphia was the gang capital of the country. That was 1969. I had no idea that one of my six sons was a gang member. So then I started investigating to find out, and I found out to my horror that there were over 200 young men who would have considered a trophy to kill my child. And I soon discovered that it was not just my son, but everybody's son. Every mother's was as terrified as I was. So that is why I invited the first gang, his gang, to come and live in my home so I could understand better why he was engaged in the problem. And through my bringing them into my home, I learned more about why they had engaged in the activity. I had a weekly meeting with the boys. That became sanctuary. It became the only place in Philadelphia where other gangs could come to and not be attacked. Police Commissioner Frank Rizzo had become the mayor of the city. He issued an ultimatum that he gave 100 days for the gangs to turn in their weapons at the fire stations. So I asked them what did they think. What they would think made sense was ask people from their gangs if they would put their guns away, not turn them in, but simply put them away. The idea of having that discussion to see if that was a possibility came from the boys who were living in my home at that time. It was a question of them understanding that no one has the right to take a life. It was their final agreement in 1974, actually agreed to peace. There was a criminologist who studied our work, and he documented other cities that would use the same techniques. No one does anything alone. the work and success that we have had is a collective work and responsibility. To this day, peace is possible.
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0: Welcome back. This is the Midday Break Room here on WURD. I'm Tiffany Bacon. Thank you so much for joining me on the program today. Hello to our Facebook friends. Good to have you back and good to see you all. So whether it was the miniseries Roots or Henry Louis Gates Jr.'s Finding Your Roots, many of us have been inspired to trace our ancestry back to Africa. I know I am one of those people who, watching Roots, besides the fact that I was angry about what was happening to us, I was also super curious to see if I can find my connecting ancestor. Mind you, when Roots came on TV, I was 6 years old. So I have had the bug of tracing my family tree since I was a little girl. And we have a very inspirational woman joining us right now who is helping people do just that. She is the co-founder of AfricanAncestry.com. I welcome to the program Dr. Gina Page. Hello, how are you?
1: Good morning. Thank you so much for having me. I was sitting here giggling when you said you were angry and you were six. So I was nine and I was angry too. And I'm thinking, how can we're little kids.
0: Yeah.
1: Feeling that kind of anger.
0: Yeah. But you know, I think people think that little kids aren't smart. Little kids right. can pick up on what's going on. And it was very clear as a six-year-old what was happening. Whatever I didn't understand, we watched it as a family. Whatever I mm-hmm. didn't understand, I was able to ask my aunt, who was born in 1894. So being a six-year-old sitting at the feet of someone who was about 20 years old when Harriet Tubman passed away was quite an amazing situation to be in.
1: Wow.
0: Yeah.
1: Mm.
0: Yeah. So I had it in the family, and I was just curious. And when I got older, I realized how difficult it was to even trace my family back to the Civil War, let alone Africa. So let's talk about how people can get started if they've always wanted to do it, if they started on another platform, which we won't mention mm-hmm. right now, if they started on another platform and have run into the roadblocks and they're like, you know, I really want to find that ancestor. I really want to find what nations I'm connected to genetically. How can they get started?
1: There's so many ways to start, but given the examples that you just laid out, a lot of us have done some family research, right? And we at least know maybe our grandmother, maybe if we're lucky, a great grandmother, but then we don't know anything else. And so what genetic ancestry tracing can do is act as a bridge between what you know now, which is probably in the Americas or in the Caribbean, and where that ancestral line was mm-hmm. before, let's just say 1619. We go back 2,000 years. And it's a simple cheek swab. So we have tests that trace individual branches of your family tree based on very specific parts of your DNA. So you just swab your cheek. You submit the swab to our lab in completely confidential packaging, and then our scientists go through a matching process to look for the same DNA as yours somewhere else in the world. So it's a very straightforward process, but it relies on having a large collection or database mm-hmm. of DNA, in our case, from Africa, because we want to answer the question for our people, mm-hmm. where were we, just like Kunta Kinte, right? Where were we before Mississippi or Alabama or mm-hmm. Haiti or Trinidad or wherever our families are today? Mm-hmm. And so we do the matching process, and because our database is so extensive, we're able to tell you that you share ancestry with this group of people living in this country. For example, Chadwick Boseman, we all know the Black Panther, right?
0: Yeah.
1: We traced his mother's mother's mother's mother's line back 2,000 years to the Limba people in Sierra Leone. So that's how the process works in a nutshell.
0: Absolutely love it. And I've seen different videos where you've presented people with their certificates and where they're from. I think that's absolutely beautiful. Talk about how you developed that science to make that mm-hmm. possible.
1: So our co-founder, Dr. Rick Kittles, is a geneticist. Mm-hmm. And really, this is his life's work come to the community. Mm-hmm. He was one of those kids that said he was from where Kunta Kinte was from. Mm-hmm. He was very curious like you. He decided Kunta Kinte is from, or when the movie Mandingo came out, mm-hmm. he was Mandingo. He was just reaching, you know, he was grabbing ancestries. And so over time in his studies, in becoming a geneticist and then being a geneticist, mm-hmm. he was able to collect samples from Africans across the continent, looking for his own match. Mm. He was really just looking for his own match. Mm-hmm. And then he started blind testing the database and realized that, okay, I can do this mm-hmm. for everybody. And where it really came to fruition was during the New York African Burial Ground discovery in Lower Manhattan. Mm-hmm. He was on a team of scientists from Howard, researchers from Howard University, and to come to the site where they had uncovered this cemetery of enslaved Africans. And his job was to determine the ancestry of the bones. Mm-hmm. And so once he was able to do that, the community was like, okay, let's go.
0: Wow. I love that. I love that information. So got to talk about how many people are cautious about giving up their DNA because there are a lot of legitimate reasons why folks are like, it's going to go in a database and it could end up in the wrong hands and who knows what's going to happen after that. How do you safeguard people's genetic material?
1: You know, we wouldn't be here today if we didn't safeguard people's genetic information, because we exist for Black people, mm-hmm. and rightfully so. Our brothers, our cousins, our community are very skeptical. Mm-hmm. And so what we decided to do from day one is destroy the DNA. So you send it to us, the lab unlocks the code, if in layman's terms, of the DNA, just very small portion of the DNA that we need. And then once we deliver the result to you, the lab destroys the DNA. So we don't sell it, we don't share it, we can't share it because it's gone.
0: Right. Whoo, well, that's good.
1: We're the only company that does that.
0: Yeah. How about that? And many times, many of us, I'm going to put myself in there, many of us have shared it long before we knew about, oh, okay, this is what could possibly happen. We were just curious about making these connections, and especially African-Americans, because we have been removed from the before. A lot of folks only know the history of their family, maybe to the grandmother, maybe, if they're lucky, like you said, to their great grandmother. But how interesting is it to be able to say, I actually know the name of an ancestor who fought in this war, who was at this place, in watching Finding Your Roots with Henry Louis Gates Jr. I saw Questlove's story, and he was able to have his family traced to the last slave ship that arrived in America. Imagine that, to be able to say, this is where my person was. The connection to me in this country was through this person on this boat in this way. How many people come to your website, speak to you personally to say, I want to find that? And how realistic is it for us to find that?
1: So you're talking about genealogy research, which is using, studying a person's family history using written records and oral records, and it's extremely difficult. Mm-hmm. It's like looking for a needle in a haystack, Tiffany, because we weren't even recorded as humans on a federal census until 1870. Mm-hmm. So to be able to get to 1870 is a challenge, but then once you get to 1870, many genealogists will tell you, you hit a brick wall, like your background there. Mm-hmm. You know, you just can't go any further. But there are ways to go further. It just requires the research expertise, the stars aligning, that the date, that the documents exist, mm-hmm. and that sort of thing. You remind me of a reveal. You mentioned us telling people online where they're from. We worked with a genealogist who had gotten his family back to the first paternal ancestor on these shores. Wow. So not the slave ship, but they got back to the first paternal ancestor, and there was a living descendant today. So he took our paternal test, and we were able to trace his Y chromosome, his father's father's father's line, to that man, and say, you know, you share ancestry with the Bisa people living in Burkina Faso today. So not only is there this power in finding that first signature of your line on these shores, right. but then to know that he came from these people, and this is what the Bisa are known for. Interestingly enough, they're the peanut people. They're known for peanut cultivations. Part of their group identity is around the peanut and peanut farms and wealth around that. But it just adds more pride because, you know, the system wants us to think that our history started as slavery.
0: Exactly.
1: Mm-hmm. And we can dispel that. Well, we know it's not true,
0: right.
1: but we can show people exactly where your history started.
0: So let's talk about that process, because you have something coming up tomorrow that's going to be very informative to the audience. Tell us what that is.
1: We are doing a webinar, and it's tomorrow at 7 p.m. Eastern. You just go to webinar.africanancestry.com and you can register. And we're going to be talking about a five-step framework for transforming how you view yourself, and then harnessing that power that we have ancestrally to safeguard our legacy. So it, you know, a lot of people ask me, you didn't because you get it, but a lot of people ask me, so what? Why is this important? No one at WURD would ask me that question.
0: Okay.
1: but it requires a level of consciousness, right? So we talk about the level of consciousness and then how we move through this framework to empowerment. So we're looking forward to just sharing information with people, because there's a lot of misinformation. Like you said, people have tried a test from other companies and they've helped them in some ways, but not really with their African identity. Right. So this will be an opportunity to learn exactly how it works.
0: And I love that. And talk about the science behind who you should test to have the most accurate results. So if, for example, your mother is still here and your father is not, or vice versa, do you need to have your parents swab to get an accurate result? Or if it's just you, can you swab and get an accurate result?
1: That's the beauty of the part of the DNA that we test. So when we're looking at maternal lineages, we're using mitochondrial DNA, which we all inherited from our mother. She got it from her mother and her mother, and it never changed. So it doesn't matter. Anyone on your maternal line who descends from your mother or your grandmother can take the test. You can do it. You can have your child or grandchild do it maternally, or you can have the matriarch do it. It doesn't matter. And then on the paternal line, it has to be someone who was assigned male or intersex at birth, because it requires a Y chromosome.
0: Okay.
1: So it doesn't matter the age or the generation. It just matters whether or not you have a Y chromosome.
0: So if you no longer have access to your father, he's passed on, you don't have access to brothers, if you have a male cousin, would that work?
1: A male cousin from an uncle.
0: From an uncle. Okay. So it
1: can't
0: has
1: be
0: to
1: from
0: be
1: from an aunt. Yeah.
0: Male cousin from an uncle. Okay. So as people are listening, if you're thinking about doing this, start thinking about, okay, who do you have access to? Who would be willing to do it so that you can get both ends of it? So, okay. I'm just excited because this is something I've been, you know, I'm super interested in this, not just the genealogy, but also, yes, where's my DNA from? What am I representing? Am I seeing these attributes that I have? Is this something that's prominent where my DNA is from? I'm curious about all of that. Can you share any stories that have really inspired you from people who took the test and got the results and maybe traveled to that region in Africa to meet their folks?
1: I can. So Sunday, I was in Chicago at the NAACP convention, and a guy, Reverend Edward Perry, walked up to me and he's like, "I have to say hello. Your test changed my life and my family's life." And I was like, "Whoa, really?" So he, way back, like he's an OG, maybe 2006, 2009. We're 23 years old, by the way. So
0: that's amazing.
1: A long time ago, he took the test. We traced his maternal line to the Mende people living in Sierra Leone. Mm. He and his family have traveled to Sierra Leone. They have purchased property in Sierra Leone. His sister opened a bed and breakfast in Freetown, Sierra Leone. Subsequent to that, he had children. So his two sons have come into the world knowing their identity.
0: Wow.
1: They didn't have any questions. If they saw roots to, you know, the one that was the 30th anniversary or whatever, they would know. Right. They would know that where they come from.
0: Wow.
1: You know, they'd be able to answer that question. And it has gone throughout his whole family. They come from cattle farmers. He knows his whole genealogy. They're cattle farming people. So now they're looking at a cattle farm in South Africa. So this work, wow, empowers you personally with a sense of pride and belonging. It empowers your family because one test is answering the question for the entire lineage. And then it makes us global citizens,
0: yeah,
1: because we're moving out, we're crossing the waters, we're investing in the countries through tourism or through real estate or whatever it is. Mm-hmm. So he is a great example of the power of this work and this knowledge.
0: I love it. I love it. I know I have to let you go in just a few minutes, but we're talking all this great stuff. For those who are interested, though, what's the cost? How much does it cost?
1: I love that question. It's not as much as some people think it is. So
0: okay,
1: the price to trace one lineage is $299.
0: Okay.
1: And with that, when your result is African, you are in the present day country and ethnic group. We're the only company that's going to be able to do that. Mm-hmm. And like I said, one result is going to give you an answer for everybody in the family on that line. So we're talking children, grandchildren, siblings, nieces, nephews, mother, parents, you know, aunts, uncles. I've done plenty of family reunions where they've taken one test and, you know, 80% of the room now knows their roots. We also have a digital guide that you can research the countries and the people. Mm-hmm. We have an online community that helps you to interact and share resources with people, mm-hmm, who share the same ancestry as you. We have African ancestry family reunions now.
0: Oh,
1: so wow. Once you're part of the family, you can travel with us home to your country of origin. We travel to Cameroon. We travel to Sierra Leone. We travel to Nigeria, Ghana, Senegal. And I'll tell you this, in 2021, the country of Sierra Leone began giving citizenship to people who had taken an African ancestry test and traced their roots to Sierra Leone. So one test and your DNA isn't shared. It's destroyed. Mm-hmm. And when you use other companies, one of them has 6,000 African in their database to compare you to. The other has 4,200. Mm. We have 30,000.
0: Whoo!
1: So we are committed to having as broad and deep of a database as possible to get you the specificity that is your birthright.
0: Right. Absolutely fantastic stuff. I love it. So where can people go to get more details, especially about tomorrow's event, virtual event, and if they're interested in getting the test?
1: Yes, come on over to AfricanAncestry.com. 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
0: I absolutely love it. Dr. Gina Page, this has been an absolutely wonderful conversation. I'd love to have you come back on so we can talk more about it, so we can find our roots for real.
1: Let's do it, and we can trace your roots and then come back and reveal them to you on air.
0: Please.
1: I think we should do that.
0: I would absolutely love it. I think my super producer, Niall, might be interested in that, too. He's like, yeah, I would love that.
1: I would love that. Well, you have brought joy to my day, so thank you so much for helping us to spread the word about this work.
0: No problem. Thank you so much. I greatly appreciate it, and God bless you.
1: Thank you.
0: All right. Take care. Hey, y'all, don't touch that dial. One inspirational conversation to the next. Coming right back after the break, we will speak with the executive director of the Philadelphia Cultural Fund, here to talk about the $5.6 million in funding awarded to over 300 organizations in the Philadelphia area. Stick around. 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

0: And welcome back. This is the Midday Break Room here on WURD. I'm Tiffany Bacon. Thank you so much for hanging out. Hello to our Facebook friends, our friends who are watching us on wordradio.com. I appreciate your presence. And of course, those who are listening to us on the Word Radio app. If you don't have it, download it right now so you always have it and can take us wherever you go. And of course, can't forget those who are listening to us at 900 AM and 96.1 FM. Thanks again for checking us out. So, on this program, we focus on culture and current events. And right now, we're focusing on the culture, the funding side of said culture. And my next guest happens to be the executive director of the Philadelphia Cultural Fund, a nonprofit and grant-making organization that supports Philadelphia's cultural vitality by providing equitable, sustainable, and unrestricted funding to community-based arts and culture organizations. We need that. And we're glad that you all are here. Gabriela Sanchez is joining us. Hello, Gabriela. Always good to see you.
1: Hi, Tiffany. Nice to see you as well.
0: Yes, yes, yes. You guys have just awarded the most money you have. Is it ever or in a long time? Is it ever?
1: You know, I'm going to go with ever because we've never had funding outside of city dollars before. So this is the moment we've been waiting for. We've been working really hard to make sure we could steward. Obviously, historically, we've done it well with city dollars, but to be able to steward the William Penn dollars with a lot of care and intention. And we were able to launch that this current grant cycle, which just came to its completion. And now we're able to celebrate this huge milestone and really prove not only to funders, right, like William Penn, to say there is a need and you are supporting us to help fill that need, but also to the sector at large and Philadelphia at large and the world at large, is that we... there isn't enough right now in our pot, but that doesn't mean the money isn't out there to be able to say, look at all of these amazing organizations that the Cultural Fund has been funding historically for over three decades, right? Mm-hmm. And the ones that we are not funding, and I would hope to be able to fund them at some point when we have more of a bigger pool of dollars, but this is a pathway towards that. And that's what's been really exciting, to be able to see this historic moment reach so many neighborhoods in Philadelphia and organizations.
0: Yeah, especially after the news a little while ago, about a month ago, with the slash in funding for you guys, for Mural Arts and other organizations, it broke my heart to read that article, to know that. Before we get into the celebration, let's get the icky part out of the way. So, yeah, what is it looking like for 27? Are you able to lean on the William Penn Foundation or other funders to help fill in the gap that, you know, with the city deficit?
1: Yeah, this is it's been so fascinating to be in a moment of celebration from this current fiscal year of FY26. To now receiving notice that in our new cycle for FY27, which begins in July, that we went from a $5 million allocation to now a $3.5 million allocation. And it's kind of been challenging because we've worked so hard to adapt a lot of our eligibility criteria and also listening to community needs and adapting to the needs of the community, like being able to expand our threshold from 1.5 million to 3 million. Mm-hmm. So, which meant that we were able to reach more organizations. And we also know that even though, for instance, in this cohort this year, we were able to fund 78% of the pool, even with that expansion, was organizations of $500,000 or less. So one of the things that's been fascinating is, I think there's been a lot of learning with this pilot cohort in a lot of ways this year. Well, not a cohort, but this funding cycle, was that we were able to kind of see where we landed. And like, that's even though right, we may find ourselves in a predicament in this coming year that we may have to bring our threshold back down to 1.5 million. We know that even this year, we were funding 78% of our cohort were under 500K. So at least to me, that tells me that the heart of the folks who we're funding currently are still kind of going to be sustained in that way.
0: Okay.
1: However, of course, I'm really considering and thinking and troubleshooting and trying to consider what we can do to fill in the gap. But there are some challenges with that because we have a grant cycle and we have our own grant cycle, and then we have to work off of another funder's grant cycle, right? Which may not align with our grant cycle.
0: Right.
1: So there's some nuance to that. But I am an abundance mindset girly, is something that I, you know, have come into this position with. And so to me, I'm telling myself this is temporary, and temporary may look like a year, temporary may look like 3 years, but that there is strategy and thought and partnership and collaboration and also an arts advocate on the Philadelphia Cultural Fountain's leadership, not just with me being the leader, but also the staff. We have an incredible staff. We have an incredible board, and we're working really hard together to think through how we can meet the needs of the sector, which we've proven ourselves to do that, right? And also, I think when you talked about like the potential of other funders, I'm very interested in what other pots of money exist out there, because they exist, right? And we deserve to have access to that money as an art and culture sector. However, I think it's also important to continue to put the accountability on our city officials and government to fund us at the level that other cities are doing, and that we can learn from, and that we are an important voting block and an important sector to be investing in, right? And so I think that's what I'm holding in this moment, is saying yes and, which is a great saying from theater, right?
0: Yes.
1: These two truths can exist at the same time. And we need, you know, I think one of the things I've been really continuing to ask our community to do, and not just our community, everyday Philadelphians who benefit from art and culture in your neighborhoods, right? To make sure that you call the leadership of our city, right? So now more than ever, the city needs to hear from, like, about how these grants impact our neighborhoods. And so please reach out to your district and at large council members to share the success stories, right? Demand sustainable investment, urge city leadership to commit to a minimum of $5 million allocation in future budgets to ensure this record-breaking year that we just had isn't a one-time spike, right?
0: Right.
1: But that this becomes a new standard for a world-class cultural city that we hear people saying, right? You know, we hear people saying it on podiums. We hear people saying it at conferences. We hear people saying it and championing, you know, art and culture all the time.
0: Yep.
1: But, you know, we are more than just a budget line item in the city's budget, right? Our impact is profound. And so, you know, your budget equals your values. And so that's something that I think about as we operate. I'm in charge of operating a budget for the Cultural Fund, and that really thinking about how each budget line reflects our values. And I really want the city to consider that because we're not even 1% of the city's budget, you know?
0: And so that's
1: alone.
0: Absolutely. I feel your passion and I agree with it wholeheartedly, because we can't equally be America's original music city and then cut funding for the arts. Like, that doesn't make sense to me. We need to have you guys and the arts in general funded in this city. So like I said, let's get the ick part out of the way. Let's get to the celebration. These 300 organizations that you funded, let's run down some of the organizations who received the grant this year.
1: Yeah, so as we're announcing right now, this is one of our largest ever grant disbursements, totaling to $5.6 million to 322 organizations citywide. So that's meaning from districts 1 through 10. Okay. We're hitting every district. And I think that's important to name because the previous year we had not reached District 9. And District 9 is Councilmember Phillips' district, and he's actually on our board. And I remember just being like, a success point for me this year would be if we would have at least one organization represented, a minimum of one organization represented from council districts 9. And, you know, and we were able to, we have four, you know, now on the cohort, and we're able to say we're really funding from districts 1 through 10. And so like that has been a huge moment for me. One of the things I would encourage folks to do, which I love, this is something new that we did 2 years ago, and I want more people to know about it, is that we have a grantee directory on our website. And so what's really cool about this is that I feel like this is a great opportunity for everyday Philadelphians. Mm-hmm. Like if you are you sitting home and you're like, I'm bored, I need something to do, or I want to like go see a show, whether if it's music, dance, you can go onto our website. And one of the things you can do, it can be like, you know, a suggestion space for a date night or for afternoon out with your children, right? Or friends, you know, if you want to meet with a board member, right? Like I'm thinking about like anytime you want to meet or gather or be in community and you can't think of a place to go to in your neighborhood, that's even more specific because sometimes there's so much happening in our own neighborhoods and we don't even know about it.
0: How about it?
1: This is a tool, a tool to help you within your neighborhood, but also the city at large, right? So what you can do is you can go onto our website at the Philadelphia Cultural Fund .com, and you are going to see our grantee directory. And with our grantee directory, let me just pull this up for a second. You can click, there's like a section on the left hand side that has a filter section, and you can choose either art and culture grant or the community impact grant, and you can then select art discipline. So if you wanted to see something around community community arts, dance, historic sites, literary, media, multidisciplinary, museums, music, presenter, theater, visual arts, you can click that. So if you had a specific medium of art you wanted to kind of engage with, and then you can also hit your district number from district 1 through 10. And then you could also, if you wanted to look at like youth programmings that serve your youth, maybe you're a parent or caretaker that wants to enroll your child in an after school program, right? And you want it to look in your district, and you can sort it through even the ages of the youth as well. So this is a great tool for community members. I want people to activate this more and know that this is a resource to them. It's a great resource for elected officials. I'm like, for even our city council members, I be telling them, I'm like, listen, go to this. And so you can learn about the events happening in your district, right? Yes. But this is a tool that allows us to kind of see the breadth of the organizations we're funding, which is currently this year, 322, which is, I continue to say that number and I'm like, wow.
0: That's awesome.
1: And it is it's a lot. And imagine, like, I think we're the largest art and culture funder in the city, from my knowledge, but when it comes to like the size of the 322. And to think that that's not fully all organizations that are doing important work in the city as a sector, you know, the dream would be, you know, that we could have a funding allocation that would allow us to even go wider and deeper, but we've been going deeper. I think that's the stage that we've been in, really thinking about the resources that we got to prioritize those who are most on the margins, right? Which are those smaller organizations. And what I would say is that some of those smaller organizations, this is kind of the highlight for me of this year, which I think is different than what we see in philanthropy, and something that was a vision that I wanted to bring to this organization, which was smaller organizations getting more. I usually don't see that in philanthropy. I really kind of see the opposite effect. And I wanted to test, to experiment, to prioritize equity and put it into action and say, what would it mean to give the smaller organizations who do not have access, for instance, to William Penn general operating funds, right? Yeah. More funding through PCF, right? Yeah. And that is where we see this huge increase for these smaller organizations with $500,000 or less. This year, they're receiving $23,375 each.
0: That's fantastic. That is fantastic.
1: I'm like, you know, I feel so proud of that. Like, I feel so proud of that. And as someone who founded an organization myself, who's boots on the ground, with my work with Power Street Theater, with my work with so many organizations, I've worked with so many nonprofits in Philly, but also doing the work of founding something on my own, I understand what it means to be able, how difficult it is to access funding, and especially when you're fiscally sponsored. So that's the other layer to this kind of conversation too, for the smaller organizations, is saying those organizations to decided to not buy into the nonprofit 501c3 status, but go a different route to meet their own needs and their community needs, we're supporting those organizations too. And we've been doing that way before I came into this, or to the leadership of this organization. And PCF has been one of my favorite funders, if not my favorite, from when I first founded my organization, because it has always been rooted with like creating that pipeline to education, whether if that's through our peer panel process, through transparency, and like just having, I think being a trusted funder where we're also not requiring people to do crazy reports. So, and giving general operating dollars, which we know we're not sitting here telling people how to spend their money. Like, we're trusting that they are the decision makers and how to use those operation dollars in the best way they see fit. And to me, that is where philanthropy needs to continue to head into that. And so I've had the privilege to come in and just say, how can I deepen these outstanding values that this, you know, 30 plus year organization has been doing? And now we're kind of being able to see the fruits of that labor this year, and simultaneously holding the grief and the uncertainty of a new allocation. So that's kind of the space we've been in.
0: Well, Gabrielle, I hate to cut you there, but I appreciate your passion. I appreciate the work and the effort. I celebrate you and the organization for the 322 organizations that have been funded for this year. And if people want to go and find out more, go to PhilaCulturalFund.org. Go to the grantee directory so you can find an arts organization that has been supported by this effort in your neighborhood. Gabrielle Sanchez, thank you so much for joining us today on the Midday Break Room. Awesome.
1: And big shout out to all of our grantees. You are all amazing. And thank you, thank you, thank you for the important work you're doing in our city.
0: Absolutely. All right. You take care. I appreciate you. All right, y'all. We're going to take a break. And when we come back, we're going to go back into time to find out what happened on this day throughout history. Stick around. The Midday Break Room returns after this. Want to be heard on Word?
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0: Well, thank you much. We appreciate your call.
3: Call 215-634-8065. That, of course, the number you can call to get in on the conversation.
0: Thanks, Solomon. And if you're calling outside of Philadelphia, dial 1-866-361-0900. First-time caller? Great. We'd love to hear from you. 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
1: 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We are Blood Cancer United. 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We are

0: And welcome back. It is the Midday Break Room here on WURD. I'm Tiffany Bacon. Thank you so much for hanging out. I want to bring Super Producer Niall into the conversation and want to say hi to a few folks who have been very active on our Facebook page. And I did post a note. So there were some people asking about how come they could not see us on air on Facebook yesterday. Yes, we had an outage. We were not able to get on Facebook for about 24 hours. So the very beginning of Midday Break Room, we were off air off Facebook. We weren't off air, so you could hear us like on the app, on the radio, and things of that nature, but you couldn't see us. You also couldn't see Solomon this morning or Dr. Peterson yesterday afternoon, but we are on there now. So the problem has been resolved, and that is the long and the short of that situation. So thank you for your inquiry. I want to say a big shout out to Zen, who has been posting and asking questions, asking about Head Start. I didn't get to ask Gabriella before she left. I'm not sure. I don't have the answer to that question. Also, big shout out to Malcolm. Hey, Roxy girl. Roxy has been fantastic with filling in for me. I appreciate your presence, Roxy. I see Kasau Sarah. Also, Mark is in there. Joanne. Hello to Miss Phyllis. I see Joey Dixon. Ayatunde. Hello, y'all. Miss Phyllis, Miss Viola, and many, many more. Wadia. Hello, Wadia and Miss Shirley. So thank you all for signing back on and checking out the show today. So yesterday we were talking about this date in history, and there was one moment that I did not mention that we need to mention. Yesterday was the 1 year anniversary of the passing of Malcolm Jamal Warner, the very unfortunate drowning, which shocked everybody, and I can't believe it's been a year since he passed. So I wanted to mention that in our This Day in History. So going to go through a couple of things that happened on this date, July 21st, throughout history. Starting in 1957, this was the day that Althea Gibson became the first black player to win a major U.S. tennis tournament. I grew up learning so much about Althea Gibson. It was she and Arthur Ashe that made little old me think I wanted to be a tennis player, until I realized even with that big old racket, I kept swinging above and below the ball, and I gave that up with the quickness. So I'm like, oh, this ain't my thing. But she was quite the inspiration as a little kid. Also on this date in 2007, the final Harry Potter book was released. I never got into the books. I watched the movies. I never got into the books, and watching the movies made me want to read the book, but then there were other books that I found more interesting, and so I read those first, and I never got to read Harry Potter. But it was clearly a big hit, and every time I turned around, somebody was talking about the books.
1: Yeah, so I've never really been like a huge Harry Potter person. I've watched a couple movies. A lot of my friends are into Harry Potter, and even like I remember

0: remember being in elementary school, my friends would have like these, you know, like those Harry Potter books were like so thick, and you know what I mean? But yeah, I just never really got into it, but apparently it's, you know, really, really good. So
1: huge hit, huge, huge hit. It was also on this date in 2011 that NASA's final space shuttle mission was launched, and the space shuttle program came to an end, which was kind of sad. We were talking before about, you know, Neil Armstrong and being the first man on the moon and how big the space program was. And many of us grew up with the whole idea of, wow, space, the final frontier. And it was so much a part of our lives. And then to see it all kind of end in 2011 was really, really crazy. So those are just some of the things that we are noting on this date throughout history. What is coming up right now? We're doing a new thing. If you have not been checking out the Midday Break Room in a while, we have a midday mix. This time, the mix is called the 6 Degrees Mix. It is really about music education and music appreciation. It's all about education on this show. I'm saying one way or another, you're getting the cultural and the current events up on the Midday Break Room. But this music appreciation and education piece in the form of a mix, I am connecting the Doobie Brothers to Will Smith in 6 songs or less. How are they connected? How am I connecting these artists? You will find out how I am connecting the Doobie Brothers to Will Smith. And there is a bonus track after the direct connection of Will Smith. I could not do this mix without the bonus track. So all of it is 6 songs or less. You can figure out how I'm gonna get there. Maybe you already know. You're like, oh, I see the path you're about to take. Folks who really, really know music like that, who know the Doobie Brothers, Niall had already admitted to me he does not know the Doobie Brothers. He about to find out today. Cause listen, children of the 70s, we listened to the Doobie Brothers. They were all that. They are categorized now as yacht rock. I don't even know where that term came from.
0: Interesting. Okay.
1: But yes, when you hear the one song, you may have heard it. I'm pretty sure you've heard this song before. It is the Doobie Brothers. And then I will take you on a journey on how they are connected to Will Smith musically. And that is coming up next. The 6 Degrees Mix is about to hit your airwaves. 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So we're going to see you in a few minutes. The 6 Degrees Mix of the Midday Mix is next. 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
4: These stories of these women have haunted me for 2 years. For more than that, several years, they've haunted me. We've been working on this project for more than 2 years, but it feels so good because I'm a woman of faith, and I believe that if something is stuck in your psyche like this, you have no choice but to go forward. And I am so honored and proud that I got to work with someone as amazing as Yvonne. I just always pray that I'm talented enough that I can do the work and do justice to these stories. And I feel like that is all we were trying to do. And I am so proud that so many people who are not working in justice space, when they hear about this story, they are so shocked. They're drawn in. They care. We did an episode of Studio 2 on the podcast, and it was one of our higher rated shows in that ratings book. And people were calling in. They were shocked that this was happening. But so many people that Yvonne and I meet and we talk to had no idea what was going on, and they care now. And that means that we did our job.
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0: Welcome to today's 6 Degrees Mix, where I'm connecting you from the Doobie Brothers to Will Smith in six songs or less. So here's our establishing song.

You're inside the 6 Degrees Mix on WURD. I'm Tiffany Bacon, and I am connecting you from the Doobie Brothers to Will Smith in six songs or less. So this song, What a Fool Believes, by the Doobie Brothers, was written by its lead singer, Michael McDonald, who had a huge hit in 1982 with this song. It reached number 4 on the Billboard charts, number 7 on the R&B charts, and number 8 on the Adult Contemporary charts. This is Michael McDonald and I Keep Forgetting, and we're getting one step closer to the connection to Will Smith.

0: WURD. I am connecting you from the Doobie Brothers to Will Smith in six songs or less. So, this Michael McDonald classic I keep forgetting from 1982 was the sample for a really popular hip-hop song in 1994. Warren G and Nate Dogg, Regulators.
1: Regulators. You regulate any stealing of his property.

to the 6 Degrees Mix on WURD. I am connecting you from the Doobie Brothers to Will Smith and Six Songs or Less. So here is the direct connect. Warren G teamed up with Snoop Dogg and Lady of Rage along with DJ Green Lantern in 2024 to do their version of Summertime.

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Now, that's how you get from the Doobie Brothers to Will Smith in six songs or less. You're inside the 6 Degrees Mix here on WURD. All right, I got to give you a bonus track. We got to get you from the Doobie Brothers to Kool & the Gang because Jazzy Jeff sampled this song by Kool & the Gang to give you the classic beat for summertime. This is Summer Madness on WURD.

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0: Welcome back. This is the Midday Break Room here on WURD. Thank you so much for hanging out with us. And thank you for checking out today's 6 Degrees Mix. I took you from the Doobie Brothers to Will Smith in 6 songs or less. And then you had the bonus track with Kool and the Gang. So I'll give you some more details on tomorrow's Midday Mix, which is also a 6 Degrees Mix. I'll give you that in a matter of moments. It is my pleasure now to welcome my next guest to the program, who is an author of the book, The Mullet Man. The Mullet Man tells the poignant story of an unlikely friendship between an elderly black man, Ulysses, and an 11-year-old white boy, Richie, in the Deep South, set in 1955. Joining me right now is R.W. Fields. Hello, how are you?
1: Hi, how are you doing?
0: Thank you
1: very much for having me.
0: No problem. I'm breathing on schedule. Thank you so much for joining us. So tell us about your inspiration for writing this story, especially right now at this moment in our history.
1: Well, my inspiration came when a very good friend of mine asked me one day, he said, "Dick, what's your purpose?" We had known each other for years. He was an author, a writer. He was a Renaissance man. He was an Italian guy out of Brooklyn. And we got to know each other very well. And he said, "What's your purpose?" And I said, "What do you mean, Frank? You know what my purpose is. You know what I've done, where I'm at, and that." He says, "No." He said, "I don't want to know about that." He said, "I want to know about you as the human." So I thought about that. And I started writing my cogitations. I started writing a little bit of poetry, and I sat down one day, and I got the inspiration to write The Mullet Man. And it was a story about me when I was a young boy, 11, 12 years old, and we moved down to Jacksonville, Florida, and it was a whole different change of culture. And it started out, really, my opinion was just to write this book as a continuation of finding my purposeness and my consciousness, okay, and who I was. And it turned into the story called The Mullet Man. And I'm very proud of it, obviously. But the discussion in the Mullet Man is mostly about how we can learn from each other. Okay, it talks about race, it talks about poverty, it talks about that, but it really goes deeper than that. It's something how we learn about not only ourselves, but how we can learn from each other if you are willing to listen. Okay, if you're willing to listen, if you have, you know, if you're not willing to listen, can't help you. But you got to make that decision. You got to come up and say to your life, okay, in your life, I want to be a better person. It's as simple as that. I mean, I know that isn't, some people say it ain't that simple, but that's what you have to do. And writing the book was a way that I was able to do that. And I'm telling you, it's been wonderful. Yeah. It has been wonderful. Yeah. What has been opened up to me and how I look at things, how I approach things and how I think about them. And it just makes you open your eyes up to what is really out there. And that's why I wrote the book is hopefully reflects that.
0: I love that. And I love that you took a story that's based on your real life. And when you talk about what has opened up to you, do you mind sharing some of those revelations that occurred to you during the process of writing the book?
1: Wow. Yeah, it's a learning process. You definitely learn about yourself, but you learn about things that you thought that you knew, but you really didn't. And one of the things I have come to my conclude is what you know or what you think you know, is problematic. What you know is dangerous. If you know something, your ability to learn is impacted. It makes it more difficult. You don't want to listen. And that there is something we all suffer from. We know the answer. You get into a discussion about with anything, with anybody today about anything, and what happens to the discussion? Everyone knows that they're right. They know what's going on. Before you know it, you're yelling at each other, screaming at each other, and you're not accomplishing anything. And this is from people who are a heck of a lot smarter than I am. And they're supposed to be anyway. But that's one of the things that I got from writing the book. The other thing I got from writing the book was that this is the first book I've ever written. I'm not a writer. I know it's a good story, but I do not know whether it's a good book in terms of how good books are defined. Mm-hmm. I have a message in the book. And the message is, no matter what chapter you read in the book, I have a little bit of a message in there. It could be about race. It could be about poverty, friendship, or fishing. But it's also about how we can learn from each other if we just take the time and admit that we're not perfect, admit that we don't know the answers. Because once I said, once you know something, you are dangerous. You have no room to learn. Mm-hmm. And you argue from that standpoint. Mm-hmm. Consciousness, it's so important to who we are and our purpose is so important. Our empathy, these are all things that make us human. Mm-hmm. Mm-hmm. And if you don't have that, you're not acting really like a human. So if you ask me what I really learned from writing a book, that's about what it is in a nutshell. Mm-hmm. I'm happy with it. I'm happy with it. I'm glad I wrote it. Mm-hmm. I'll tell you though, Tiff, I'm not sure I would take to do this again if I had it in me. It took me almost 2.5 years wow. to write that baby, and I want to tell you, thank God there's editors in the world. I wasn't going to publish the book, mm-hmm. believe it or not. Really? I was just going to write the manuscript.
0: Really?
1: And that's what I did. But my friend Frank said, Dick, you got to publish this book. Mm. I said, Frank. Then an editor who edited the book for me, one of them, he said, Dick, this is provocative. It's provocative, the book. But you got to publish it. Mm-hmm. So I did. But I hope the purpose of the book is that I can get people out there to just stop for a moment. It's mm-hmm. hard to do. Mm-hmm. Just stop. So put it in neutral. And there's all kinds of people who have talked about this. Mm-hmm. But just put it in neutral and look at yourself and say, who are you? Who you are? Who are you? You think you know, but do you? And writing the book has helped me immensely to find out who I am. Mm-hmm. That's it. I can't know how to say it any other way.
0: That's all right. That's all right. I mean, you said it.
1: It might be scientific, but that's what I feel.
0: And that's okay. You said it, and you said it all. You also encapsulated exactly what you hope people get from the book, that there is an action. There's a call on it for those who read it to do some introspection. To look at self and right. to examine what's going on in the course of the book and what's going on in the course of their own lives. So that's, purpose-filled, and you said it all. So now all you have to say is, where can people pick it up?
1: You can get the book from Amazon.com, or you can... I got it in an e-book. Mm-hmm. You can see how... technically savvy. I got it in an ebook. I got an audio book. Mm-hmm. I think you got to go to the publisher to get the audio book. It's Dorrance Publishing there in Pittsburgh. But if you want to get a hard copy or an ebook or a soft copy, you can go to Amazon and get it. On that.
0: All right.
1: Okay.
0: We have our mission. So, R.W. Fields, thank you so much for joining us. R.W. Fields is the author of the book, The Mullet Man. It is available now. Thank you so much for joining us today on the Midday Break Room.
1: Tiffany, thank you very much for having me, and thank you for your viewers for listening.
0: All right. No okay. problem. All right. Take care. Okay. Yep. All right, y'all. We're going to wrap up today's program. We're going to talk about, I think we have Mrs. Denise Clay Murray. We're going to check in with another couple of current event stories that we need to keep our eye on, and we're going to get you set and ready for tomorrow's edition of the Midday Break Room. So don't touch that dial. We'll be right back after this.
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5: I'm Jamie Jackson. Gas prices started the week much higher as the United States and Iran re-engage in a war that is once again hitting American wallets. Crude oil prices jumped over the week as the fighting continues to intensify. And with that increase in fighting comes more closings and slowdowns in the Strait of Hormuz by Iran. According to AAA, gas prices across the country were up to start the week, with the national average now back up to $4 a gallon. Last week, the national average was $3.87. This time last year, it was $3.14. California is seeing the highest prices right now at $5.49 a gallon, while Indiana has the lowest at $3.35. As the war between the United States, Israel, and Iran continues, the costs are not just showing up at the gas pump. They are also affecting food and so much more. For KURN News, I'm Jamie Jackson.
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0: And welcome back. This is the Midday Break Room here on WURD. I'm Tiffany Bacon. Thank you so much for joining us today. I have to bring back Mrs. Denise Clay Murray as we continue to talk about current events as we begin to wind up today's program. Also want to acknowledge the folks who've been posting on social media. Malcolm is in the chat. Malcolm and Zen. Zen was talking about referencing today's midday mix, which was a Six Degrees mix. I took you from the Doobie Brothers to Will Smith in Six Songs or Less. Zen says, I like how the Doobie Brothers got their name. Denise, I know you're a big Doobie Brothers fan, so
1: I am.
0: I knew you were vibing with that whole thing. And also, Phyllis Williams said, I enjoyed the mix. Thank you so much, ma'am. And Malcolm says, great segment, talking about our conversation with the author of the book, The Mullet Man. So, yes, Mrs. Denise Clay Murray, I know there are a couple of stories we need to keep our eyes on. What are they?
1: Well, if you're a small business owner and you want to, like, move your business forward and think that you could use a little help from the city, well, here is some. The Boost Your Business Program. Through that program, the city has been offering forgivable loans of $50,000 for businesses, and the application process has started for that. You also get coaching for your business. The application deadline is August 31st, and to be eligible, you have to have an independently owned business. Now, that doesn't exclude franchises. But you kind of have to, like, read to see where your franchise might fit in.
0: Okay.
1: You have to be located in Philadelphia, be in operation for at least 2 years, and have at least $350,000 in annual revenue. Your business also has to have all of its taxes either on a payment plan or paid up to date. And you have to have all of the necessary licenses and permits and stuff, including a Philadelphia commercial activities license that is current. So
0: interesting. So where can people go to get the application and find out more?
1: Okay, if you go to phila.gov, you can find the information that you need about the Boost Your Business program. On phila.gov, look under the Department of Commerce.
0: Okay. Important information for business owners. Make sure you meet the qualifications. If you don't, it's just not for you. And hopefully there are some other opportunities for you. Okay. Good to know. What else is happening specifically in this area that we need to keep our eye on?
1: Okay. Well, Pennsylvania State Universities are considering offering 3-year bachelor degrees, meaning that instead of it being like a 4-year degree where you probably have to take a few more classes, you might be able to get a bachelor's degree in 3 years. Now, it's still kind of in the planning stages, so I'll have more information on that as it goes on, but that's something that folks might want to keep their eye on. And also, you might want to keep your eye on some stuff going on in the district attorney's office.
0: Okay, what's happening there?
1: Two prosecutors have accused District Attorney Larry Krasner of telling them to protect the office in a controversial appeals court case. They're saying that they were trying to, that Krasner was, these folks that were working with Krasner had gone to the, they were trying to get the state attorney general's office to take over the appeal of a gentleman named Dennis Johnson, who's trying to have his conviction overturned. Now, the DA's office had been working on it, but they decided not to do it. And because of that, they went to the attorney general's office. Let's be brutally honest here. The district attorney's office.

0: Birmingham and some of the other district attorneys that sent more people to jail a lot better. But they have not been a fan of Larry Krasner from the very beginning. But, you know, so that's something that folks kind of need to keep an eye on because, again, the district attorney is one of the many criminal justice offices that decide whether or not what you did is considered a felony or a misdemeanor. So you might want to keep your eye on that.
1: Okay. Good to know. All right. I want to mention a couple of other stories. See if you can give us a little bit more detail on this for Dollar Tree shoppers, Dollar Tree fans. They plan to shutter 75 stores. So they are downsizing. They are opening new stores in other locations. So just keep an eye on what's happening with Dollar Tree. Also, speaking of making some cuts, it looks like Verizon will be selling nearly 300 retail stores and cut some 500 corporate jobs. And that is all according to Reuters. Yikes. Okay, what's happening there?
0: Well, in terms of Dollar Tree, it's kind of a, you know, good news, bad news thing. On the one hand, they're shutting 75 stores, but they're about to grow to 400 stores. There's a whole lot of mergers and different things going on in the, you know, cheap stuff space.
1: Yeah.
0: And also, you know, they're recognizing that they may have a new market in places where people who have lots and lots of money live because, let's face it, the economy is going to have people pulling up to Dollar Tree in their Range Rover.
1: Yeah.
0: Because that's just what's going on right now. So while they're shuttering 75 stores, they're growing by adding 400 more stores, and they're putting them in places where you wouldn't normally expect a Dollar Tree. Like, if you go to the Cherry Hill Mall or the King of Prussia Plaza, and you suddenly see a Dollar Tree, do not be surprised.
1: Yes, you would think that's not where you would normally see a Dollar Tree, but
0: no,
1: like you mentioned.
0: In fact, these folks would turn to a pillar of salt under normal circumstances if they walked into a Dollar Tree, but, you know, times are hard.
1: Nordstrom, Starbucks, Dollar Tree. Interesting. Interesting to walk down that row. Also, we have to keep our eye on Tropical Storm Bertha. It is taking shape off the Florida coast. Give us some details on that if you have it.
0: Well, you know, this is storm season. Mm-hmm. And we need to keep an eye on that around here because while these storms tend to do more damage to our southern neighbors, we're not immune to them.
1: Yeah.
0: So, you know, that's something that's been brewing for the last couple of days, and we will definitely keep an eye on that because, like I said, we're not immune to those.
1: 2 weeks ago, we had a microburst, and nobody knew what that was until it happened.
0: New stuff. People can keep saying that global warming is a hoax all they want.
1: Yeah, it's
0: not. Mother Nature keeps showing you that it is not only not a hoax, but she's tired of you, you know, she wants you to put some respect on her name.
1: Absolutely. So listen, we got to put all the respect on your name, Mrs. Denise Clay Murray. Hopefully you can join us tomorrow, but we got to run out of here because we are out of time. Thank you so much, Diva. I greatly appreciate your presence always. All right. Take care. Hey, y'all. Listen, we want you to join us on the show tomorrow because we are going to have a grand old time. We will be speaking with Dr. Darren Anderson of the he is our monthly contributor. He will be joining us from the Urban League of Greater Philadelphia. Tomorrow we'll have another episode of Power Politics. Also, we will be speaking with Erica Barber, who is a Philadelphia long-term care ombudsman supervisor at Center in the Park. She's worked with older adults for many, many years, and she is going to talk to us about some very important things. And tomorrow, our 6 Degrees Mix was recommended by my

very own super producer, Niall. And I'm going to ask you too, if you have two artists you'd like to see me connect in six songs or less, challenge me, boo, challenge me. I will take your request. But tomorrow, Niall wanted me to musically connect The Temptations to New Edition. Now, you know they are the New Edition of The Temptations. When they were formed in the 1980s, they were formed to be the New Edition of The Temptations. But how are they musically connected? Well, I'm going to connect them in six songs or less tomorrow at 12 noon. That is what we have coming up. I want to say thanks to everybody who joined us on the show today. Thank you for joining us back on Facebook. I know we missed you yesterday, but thank you for being here today. Tell a friend of 30 to check out the Midday Break Room. And of course, I got to say much love to super producer Niall. Thank you for all that you do. Have a peaceful, positive, and productive day. I will see you tomorrow at 10 a.m. Stick around. Al Sharpton is next. Bye-bye.

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21st. Do you know what time it is? It's Al Sharpton's time. And for the next 3 hours, it's time to put aside all pretenses, deception, denial, or fronting. The time has come to keep it real on Keeping It Real with Reverend Al Sharpton. A very good afternoon to you all across the country. Good morning to our West Coast listeners. Welcome to those listening on Sirius XM, The Urban View, where talk empowers and becomes action. I'm coming to you live from our National Action Network corporate headquarters in New York. And for the next 3 hours, you can join the conversation by calling us at 1-877-532-5797. 1-877-532-5797. And so much is going on, and we want to talk about it. Let me thank Dominique Sharpton, my oldest daughter, for sitting in for me yesterday as I was in Ocean Springs, Mississippi, to give the eulogy at the funeral services for Nolan Wells, 18-year-old young man, died under very serious circumstances that have not been answered. And the family asked me to give the eulogy. I also wanted to do what I could to try and incentivize somebody to come forward and answer the questions that are troubling the family and troubling me, and should be troubling a lot of people around the country. How this young man can go to an island with three friends, he black, they're white, doesn't mean that they're racist. It doesn't mean they're not. We don't know. All we do know is that they went on the 4th of July, that Saturday, and they came back without him. And his body was found that Monday morning as the tide came in. They said that he told them he was staying with some girl he met there. Young lady said, I believe her name is Katie, he told her he was getting on the boat, going back with them, young white female, and she saw them. We don't know if Katie's telling the truth, three boys telling the truth. But what became troubling is they had his cell phone and his keys that they first denied having, and the 360 tracker brought the parents to one of their homes, and then he gave them the cell phone and said he didn't have the car keys. He was exposed to having them. He got the car keys, and a lot of his photos and messages were deleted that the mother knew had been there. So that's when the question of things began to trouble the family. What exacerbated it and caused the attention of a lot of us is then when the local law enforcement on day one said, yeah, they're aware of it, and they're
appears to be no foul play here. And that's when my antenna went up and many others. What do you mean no foul play when you haven't even investigated this? You haven't gone in the cloud to see what's on his cell phone. You haven't asked the young men to let you see their cell phones, their messages. You haven't interviewed this Katie. You haven't made anybody say anything. You just going to immediately say it doesn't look like foul play? And as I said in the eulogy, before we do an operation, I tore part of my meniscus working out, so I'm going to do some outpatient surgery. But the first thing they wanted to do is go through my medical history. So I said, what I've got to deal with here is Mississippi's history. And from as far back as I could think, including Emmett Till, including Med Gevers, all killed right there, your history is troubling. Hopefully, this is a correction that you'll do justice and fairness. But given your history, we're coming, turning over every stop, a rock and every stone. And I think that that is important. So that's where I was yesterday. And I thank Dominique for sitting in and for you that dealt with it, the issues as we know it. We are looking at several issues today. We are looking at the fact now President Trump has imposed a 15% tariff on Canada. And he, at the World Cup, said the Canadian government needs to do something about the wildfires. We are dealing with the whole question of the midterms and battleground states. Getting ready, Arizona's primary sets up another battleground election. They'll be choosing a nominee for governor and Congress and several other statewide offices. Of course, Michigan and is having theirs and others. Republicans will have to have a choice too as well. In some of these states, it's going to be very, very interesting where this battle over the majority of Congress goes. So let's talk about how you see the midterms, what you think ought to be done and not done in the midterms. How do we get the vote out? What do we need to do we haven't been doing? And what needs to be addressed? I think that it is clear that affordability is one of the concerns, deep concerns, of all Americans. But even there, it is not equal affordability in terms of the answer, because given the economic data that shows the difference between blacks and whites in terms of jobs, in terms of income, in terms of property or ownership or mortgages, we can't act like raising the issue of affordability is the same everywhere. And I think that it is important we deal with all that. So let's talk about all of that. It is Tell It All Tuesday.

You know, Courtney James talk about if you're not worried about his taxes, you humans never cease to amaze. Courtney, get a life. I have no tax issue. You're talking about some 15 years ago that was settled. Get a life.

in the White House. When I had a business problem with Trump, I was never convicted of a crime. None. And Trump was convicted of business fraud and of sexual harassment. And you worried about whether or not we was fined for paying late taxes almost 20 years ago?

0: Let's take a break. We'll be right back. Keeping it real. Shouting. We'll be right back.
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2: It's Sybil Wilkes with what we need to know. Military operations in the Middle East have reached a critical escalation point. U.S. Central Command initiated a fresh wave of retaliatory strikes against Iranian military targets under direct orders from the president, aiming to dismantle Tehran's ability to attack commercial shipping in the Strait of Hormuz. Meanwhile, President Trump will travel to Dover Air Force Base Tuesday for the dignified transfer of 19-year-old Private Isabella Gonzalez of Carrollton, Texas, and 25-year-old First Lieutenant Tyler Feehan of Eva Beach, Hawaii. The two American soldiers were killed during an Iranian assault in Jordan. In severe weather news, forecasters are tracking what is now Tropical Storm Bertha. Heavy tropical downpours are threatening coastal communities from Florida's west coast to Louisiana, with a tropical storm watch active along the Florida Panhandle. And of course, that means flight delays are piling up. In New York City, a violent anti-ICE attack outside 26 Federal Plaza is under active federal investigation. Authorities arrested 43-year-old Andrew Arabaca after he allegedly detonated an incendiary device, set flammable liquids ablaze, and wielded axes, a hammer, and a machete while shouting slurs, leaving three people injured. And on the basketball court, WNBA leadership handed down a formal suspension following a viral hot mic controversy. The Toronto Tempo head coach, Sandy Brundello, was suspended for one game. She also issued a public apology after court audio captured her calling Atlanta Dream star Angel Reese a protected species during a heated officiating dispute. To subscribe to my free daily newsletter, please visit SybilWilkes.com. For all the news 24/7, go to News1.com. I'm Sybil Wilkes. Be informed. Be empowered.
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0: 97. And you can also go online to our message board at NashActionNetwork.net. And Courtney Jane was saying, y'all worried about his taxes, you humans never cease to amaze me. Well, yeah, Courtney, you're absolutely right. Thank you for saying how ridiculous people are. But people are people. She also said, ma'am, he read comments wrong. I said, y'all are worried about his taxes. Y'all are worried about taxes. I was taken up for him. I'm not a Trump supporter. So that's why I want to get it straight. Trump, I read her statement wrong because I'm reading fast and talking on the air. But I appreciate that, Courtney. But I want you to understand this. Trollers are going to be they're going to be very active between now and the March, August 28th. They're going to be very active from now to midterms and beyond because they're angry that we're still out here. We're challenging Trump. We're challenging the Supreme Court. We're going to bring thousands to Washington, tens of thousands. And so they've got to try to distract and play games. All of my life, I've seen that. All that I have studied is the same pattern. When people fight, they fight back. Dr. King, who nobody equals, in my opinion, in the struggle here in the country, and the Montgomery boycott, they indicted him for taxes and said he stole the money from the Montgomery Improvement Association. He was acquitted. You're going to face that. It's like if you're going to be the basketball champion, you're going to have to face the other team getting shots in. Football, you're going to have to be a tackle. So I understand that, and I appreciate her standing up. Let me say, when you look at the billions of dollars, billions that they're spending in Iran, and won't even admit that this president did not know what he was doing, thought he could run in there. I was on Morning Joe early this morning, and this man thought he saw all of the Iranian people began marching. He thought he was going to ride in and on the crust of them toppling that government. And I'm not defending that government. I'm talking about how misguided I think this government under Trump was. He thought he could ride in. The people ended up, many of them killed, squelled, and he went in. And underestimated the determination of the Iranian military and that they did not bow. They did not throw in the towel. They absolutely threw out, said that we'll take some losses, but we're not backing up. And I'm not saying that that is a good thing. Certainly, I'm not a supporter of a monarchy. But I'm not supportive of one in this country, too, that wants to be a monarch. So I think that it was very, very interesting to see now Trump trying to get himself out of what he got himself in. And I would not be as concerned about him getting himself out if he was the only one in it. People are dying on both sides because of what he's doing. Dying. The economy is being challenged and in some cases outright twisted. They're now saying that they are settling on the average gas price is going to be $4 a gallon or more. Like, that's all right. Amazing. That's why we got to fight back. And you're going to have your haters I know that those people in Mississippi resented me some elements coming down there to lift up that this boy's a family deserves answers. I'm not saying what happened. I don't know. But I know we ain't not gonna let y'all just play games with this boy's life. And if my coming down there helped to highlight it, I was there. And I knew they was gonna attack me and Attorney Crump, Spike Lee went, Terrence T.O. went, the football player. He was at the funeral. I said, NAN, National Action Network, put up a $50,000 reward for anyone that gives information that leads to the arrest or conviction of someone if a crime was committed. Tyler Perry texted me while I was speaking, so I know he was watching it online or on one of the networks, and said, I'll match your 50. And Tyler paid for the funeral yesterday. It was one of the few funerals NAN didn't have to pay for. Tyler paid for it and put up another 50. So it is serious when people, celebrities, people that don't have to do whatever for whoever, but they understand that could be my child. And that's what motivated them. I do this because I believe in it. And people can condemn me all they want. I really must answer my calling, not my critics. Let's take a break. Be right back. Keeping it real. I'm going to the phones. Shopton. Be right back.
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0: And we're back, 1-877-532-5797. Pamela Edgar is saying on our message board at NashActionNetwork.net. Good afternoon, Reverend Dr. Al Sharpton, Nash Action Network, and everyone who listens. I enjoyed your eulogy yesterday, as well as Attorney General Benjamin Crump's justice cry yesterday in Mississippi. Well, thank you. I was honored the family asked me to do it, and that's what I do. Let me just leave it that way. Let me go to the phones. Let's go to David in North Carolina. David? Is David there?
2: Yeah, I'm here, Reverend Al.
0: Yeah, go ahead. You on the air?
2: Yeah, man. First of all, I just want to thank you so much for everything that you do, and the people that's listening to my voice right now, if you and Attorney Crump didn't show up when y'all did, it will be in a better position than what we are. So when you came up there and talked about what the activists do when they show up, because of all the trolls and people that like to throw shade and hate out there, and you said that you got to make them sweat because you the sweat man. Oh boy, yeah. That was good to me. That was good to me. And I just wanted to say, just from an activist standpoint, I'm from North Carolina. One time I was working on a case in 2016, Deriante Miller. So if your assistants there, they can write this down, because that case still needs to be looked into. Deriante Miller.
0: Deriante Miller?
2: Yeah, Deriante Miller.
0: Okay.
2: Yeah, he was killed by a state trooper here who has killed multiple unarmed black men and never been to court once. But when he came to kill in my town, I was on him. And it's very well documented online. If you look my name up, look up Deriante Miller's name, you'll see some stuff online. I was harassed by a fire chief here from the Sandy Bottom, North Carolina, volunteer fire department. He made a statement and put your name in it and posted it online, but he thought it was an insult. But what he said was, he was like, David Bell ain't no different from Dr. William Barber, Al Sharpton, and Jesse Jackson. He thought he really got off on that, but it was actually a compliment, because he put me up there with you guys, so I took it as a compliment, you know. And just another few names, because a lot of these small towns, you know, in these rural areas, really don't get the national recognition. If your assistants are listening, I would love for them to take these names down. A guy named Trey McFadden out of Jacksonville, North Carolina. There were three white men that claimed he jumped out of a 60-mile-per-hour moving car. They didn't find his body till 8 days later, and one of the actual assailants led the police back to where the body was, and they just dropped the ball. Seemed like all the medical examiners and detectives and everybody that were working on the case, from what I read, have all retired, and nobody's able to be reached. And that mother never got justice for her son. That happened back in 2017. I put it in the chat of your live under my name. I put a Facebook link to more of the story, because I know we got to be quick here. So Deriante Miller, Trey McFadden, a guy named Lyndon Williams. He was run over by police here. The police were speeding, had no sirens on. I led a march. I had to pay the police insurance and all this stuff. I thought we had the right to freedom to assemble peacefully, but I had to somehow pay the city for insurance and do all this, and the NAACP here didn't help me. But I led that march. His name was Lyndon Williams. He was about 56 years old, man, been crossing the street all his life, and just so happened he get hit by the police and killed, drilled down the street, and it wasn't an open casket funeral because his body was in so many pieces. That's another name just throw out there about people from around my area and cases that I've worked on. But I just wanted to give you your flowers and thank you for everything you did. And then that thing you said with that story about the roaches and turning on the light, people might thought that was a joke, but I'm telling you, that thing hit so hard. I've been sharing it around Facebook. Thank you for everything you do. When you do those little stories and make those little statements like that, they are very important. I don't care what nobody say. And please keep going. And please keep, God bless you with more years on your life. I know you're getting old, but please keep going and keep trying to get at every case in these small towns that people don't know about and amplify these names, you know.
0: I totally agree.
2: I would love to do an apprenticeship and to keep your legacy going, just to learn and be around and
0: I love your spirit. Your spirit, I can feel. Hold on. Get David's information and let me have Reverend Tunin and hook up with him. Figure out how we can work together with him in North Carolina. I love that. Thank you for your call. Let me go to Ira in Washington, D.C. Ira.
1: Hey, good evening, Brother Sharp. Thank you for taking my call. I know my time is getting short. The gentleman's on it for a second. I just got two important announcements to make. I had an article that I read on Threads that was saying that it's made by this lady. Take her name down and they make sure they research it. I fact check everything. The name of her site is on Threads. It's called Some Rep Point.
0: The black lady. It's called what? Some Rep.
1: SUMREP. And then point. And she's a black lady.
0: SUMSETR, some yet, the duck. All right, go ahead.
1: So some, SUMREP.
0: Point. Okay. REP.
1: And her, REP. And her at is at HD, the news, 0610 under the thread. Yeah, this article that I read is kind of disturbing because you was talking about it earlier, and you were saying that in Iran, this lady here, if you listen to that particular one she got, where Trump has a $10 million bounty on his head from the Iranians, but it's not the Iranian government. Let's get that clear. Everybody's doing that and saying that the Iranians have is after him, but it's not that. It's so deep and deep.
0: Has that been credibly confirmed?
1: But I fact check it according to what the Bezos people and the fact checker people said. It did say it's Islamic resistance in Iran was from an umbrella group, not the federal government, but an umbrella group, and they're not the official government. I did fact check that. So it is true from what the AI says, but it's not from the actual government, but they're running on fear and trying to bomb Iran and kill them under the pretense of this umbrella group. And I want people to just see that article and read it. It tells everything that the man is running scared. He's doing all kind of things. He can't fly the new plane because they deemed it unsafe because of the threats against him. And he got to fly the old Air Force One again because that new plane hasn't been equipped to detect or protect him. And it's really a deep article and how they want to kill people. He said if he dies, he wants to wipe off Iran completely unsubstantiated. Facts. He wants to obliviate Iran. But as they say, all the places they said Iran did not hit, Iran has hit them and destroyed them, but they're not telling the American public. They need to check this thing out. Look at that article and read it in that. Listen to it in depth and listen to it again and again. It's a lot of stuff that they're lying about. These Iranians is not, like you said, they're not no chumps. They are taking care of business, and the U.S. is not doing what they claim they do. They have no end game. They are just blowing smoke up some American people's backs. I can't talk no more because I'm mad. I'll talk to you tomorrow, brother.
0: All right, Ira. Thank you for your call. Let me go to Philadelphia, Pennsylvania, to Brother Jacob. Brother Jacob, you're keeping it real with Al Sharpton.
3: Peace be unto you, Reverend Sharpton, and to your global listeners, which I'm one of them. You know, I want to say this, man. Yesterday, your daughter Dominique was excellent, man. She, I'm telling you, you don't have to worry about nothing when you leave her in charge of the show, because she protects your platform, and she do it with love, okay?
0: Right.
3: I'm telling you, man, she'll chip off your old block, man. I know you proud. I ain't even got to ask you, are you proud?
0: No question about it. That's why I let Dominique sit in when I have to do something, because I know she can handle it with excellence. Yes. I'm very proud of her.
3: Yeah, you know, and Reverend Sharpton, you can't be in on every case. We know that. But like the brother said, I thank you for being there for your people when they need you. You know, you a true servant. I mean, like the men of God, you know, they, you know, when you walk that path and you try to walk in their shoes, and most of the men I'm talking about didn't wear shoes, they wore sandals, right? But when you walk in that path, it ain't easy, man. And you got to, and then, you know, you already know. You ain't, like you said, it's like you was born for your mission, right? And all this little crazy stuff that people, lies and stuff they put out there. Well, they said it about greater men than you. You realize that. So you walk in where God would have you to walk. And as Reverend Joe Williams, the Dixie Hummingbirds here in Philadelphia, he always say, brother, you just keep on doing what you do, and may God be with you, right?
0: That's right.
3: Thank you, Reverend.
0: Thank you for your call, and I thank you for, listen, we're getting ready to go to break. I think if I take another call, we're going to run it into the break. Let's take a break. I'll be right back. Keeping it real. Shopton, be right back.

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1: It's Sybil Wilkes with what we need to know. New confusion on the cyclospora outbreak across the country. Taylor Farms recalled several lettuce products after federal officials linked it to a widespread cyclosporiasis outbreak, though an investigation into the exact source of the parasitic illness is still ongoing. The U.S. Food and Drug Administration initially announced that a sample of lettuce from Taylor Farms of Mexico tested positive for cyclospora. It since said the result was a false positive. And Taylor Farms remains linked to the outbreak, though the FDA investigation said out of an abundance of caution, issued an expansive voluntary recall of iceberg lettuce products on July 17. In Mississippi, a local police department is facing intense public scrutiny over allegations of workplace racism. An internal complaint reveals that Senatobia Police Sergeant Hunter Foster directed racist remarks toward a black co-worker, Officer Dexter Smith, just 2 days before a tragic officer-involved Walmart shooting that left a one-year-old child dead. Officer Smith subsequently resigned, citing the department's failure to address the event. In international politics, a sharp feud erupted between local city leadership and the White House. New York City Mayor Zoran Mandani is doubling down on proposals to arrest Israeli Prime Minister Benjamin Netanyahu when he arrives for the UN General Assembly this September. President Trump forcefully dismissed the mayor's statements on his social media, declaring that Netanyahu will not face arrest anywhere in the United States. And on the basketball court, WNBA's Toronto Tempo coach Sandy Bondello was suspended after a hot mic captured her calling Atlanta Dream star Angel Reese a protected species. To subscribe to my free daily newsletter, please visit SybilWilkes.com. 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I'm Sybil Wilkes. 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

0: This is Freedom Journeys, celebrating the lives of 250 phenomenal Philadelphians. This is the story of Falaka Fatah.
1: They gave me the name of Frankie, and I had married, so I became Frankie Davenport. And then later on, I met my 50-year married mate, David Fatah. My name changed again. A person that he had befriended changed Frankie to Falaka. That's a long introduction, but that's how it happened. My husband, he came home one night and told me at the dinner table that my 16-year-old son was a gang member. At that time, Philadelphia was the gang capital of the country. That was 1969. I had no idea that one of my six sons was a gang member. So then I started investigating to find out, and I found out to my horror that there were over 200 young men who would have considered a trophy to kill my child. And I soon discovered that it was not just my son, but everybody's son, every mother's, was as terrified as I was. So that is why I invited the first gang, his gang, to come and live in my home so I could understand better why he was engaged in the problem. And through my bringing them into my home, I learned more about why they had engaged in the activity. I had a weekly meeting with the boys. That became sanctuary. It became the only place in Philadelphia where other gangs could come to and not be attacked. Police Commissioner Frank Rizzo had become the mayor of the city. He issued an ultimatum that he gave 100 days for the gangs to turn in their weapons at the fire stations. So I asked them what did they think. What they would think made sense was ask people from their gangs if they would put their guns away, not turn them in, but simply put them away. The idea of having that discussion to see if that was a possibility came from the boys who were living in my home at that time. It was a question of them understanding that no one has the right to take a life. It was their final agreement in 1974, actually agreed to peace. There was a criminologist who studied our work, and he documented other cities that would use the same techniques. No one does anything alone. The work and success that we have had is a collective work and responsibility. To this day, peace is possible.
0: You've been listening to Freedom Journeys, celebrating the lives of 250 phenomenal Philadelphians. This vignette was brought to you by the Philadelphia Parking Authority. Some of the most important conversations are the ones we've been taught not to have. For too long, too many in our community have carried stress, trauma, grief, and anxiety in silence. 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
0: Real, keeping it real. I am your host, Reverend Al Sharpton. I didn't give announcements. I was in Mississippi yesterday, as you know, during the funeral for Nolan Wells. But don't forget, this week, watch Politics Nation with Al Sharpton live at 5 p.m. Eastern Time, both Saturday and Sunday. We always try to bring you the best. And I get the ratings on Tuesday. And thank you all for last weekend, both Saturday and Sunday. We got high ratings in CNN and the highest ratings of the day on MS Now from noon on. Reason I always congratulate y'all that helped us with the ratings is because I want you to know that it is what keeps us on the air. August 29th, I will have been on hosting that show 15 years. And they were telling me that there's only about two other hosts in the building that's been there that long. And that's because of you supporting the show. You don't have to agree with me, but you know I'm not going to cheat and not have somebody on that means something. And also you to come out to the Saturday rallies. I'm so proud of our headquarters that we bought, and I'll be there this Saturday and 9 a.m. to 11 a.m. at National Action Network's House of Justice, 6 Hancock, which is really 124th and Morningside. But today is a special day. It's Black Woman's Equal Pay Day, a day that brings attention to a wage gap that continues to affect Black women, their families, and communities. And I have two really exciting guests that are working in this space. They are America's top female civil rights leaders, in my opinion. If somebody disagree, tell them to call me. They didn't write the script. I did. And y'all know I could care less about other folks' agreement. I have on Melanie Campbell, president and CEO of the National Coalition of Black Civic Participation, and certainly one of the most tireless, selfless people I've known in the movement. And Siobhan, the Reverend Siobhan Arlene Bradley. She's the president and CEO of the National Council of Negro Women. She sits in the seat occupied by Mary McLeod Bethune, Dorothy Height, and she's risen to nobody questions why she sits in that seat. I'm honored to have both of them and to work with both of them. Let me start with you, Melanie. Explain to me Women's Equal Pay Day, what it means and why it's important.
2: Well, first of all, thank you, Rev, for all you're doing, lifting up the family in Mississippi and all you do every day, when the camera's on, when the camera's off. But I also have to say happy birthday to Siobhan. It's her birthday today.
0: You beat me to it. I was going to do that when I brought her.
2: It is her
0: birthday. And we putting up a picture of her on the screen for all of my watchers on the website. Siobhan is got a birthday, and I want y'all to see what she looked like at 22 years old.
3: Come on, sir. Preach, Reverend, preach.
2: So, Rev, Black Women's Equal Pay is a day that sets aside just how much of a gap there is in equal pay. So for Black women, that day is today. For 2026, 65 for every white man's pay, 65% for every dollar earned by a white man, we're looking strictly at full-time. If you look at part-time, seasonal workers, it's 63% to every dollar. So throughout the year, there's these equal pay days to just shine a light on just the inequities of what's happening with Black women. So that's the point, is to shine a light, which you do very well, and we're shining a light on it, so that we can continue to work to fight for pay equity when it comes to getting paid equal pay for equal work. All things considered, even for Black women, even if we have all things equal, education, experience, all the things, we still get paid less money. And as black women, we are majority heads of household. That impacts family, the ability to build family wealth, all the things. And in this last 2 years, we really have seen even more devastation because of the attack on diversity, equity, and inclusion, on the public sector, and the federal jobs. For black women, we have made it into the, for black people, period, but for black women specifically, we've made it into the middle class many times because of the access to federal jobs, government jobs, and because of the dismantling, to totally dismantle our federal government by this current regime, we are feeling that. Today, we released our poll, and we'd like to share some of that data with you as we continue the conversation. But that's why. That's the why.
0: Oh, okay. Let me go to you, Siobhan. And by the way, Siobhan, my message board lit up. Georgia Daniel says, my NW Madam President, happy birthday, my sister. So, Georgia, I read it on the air. Go ahead and tell us from your perspective why this day is so important.
3: Yeah, you know what? I think Monique really gave us context for the cents on the dollar, but I want to give you context for full-time earnings. So, Reverend Melanie, what's important to note is that July 21st represents one thing very specific. If a white man and a black woman all work full-time for 1 year, that white man will work from January 1 through December 31st and make a salary. The black woman will have to work from January to December and then another 6 months and 21 days to meet that same 12-month salary the white man works. That's really important to understand. July 21st is not some arbitrary date. Every year we assess the leveraged income of full-time employees that are white men versus black women. And here's what I want you to understand. Under this current administration, the wage gap has gotten bigger for the first time in the last two decades. So when you have executive orders that are revoked, that roll back workplace protections against discrimination, that shows up with thousands, hundreds of thousands of black women losing their jobs. In addition, that means that their federal pay, their annual wages, then decrease. It's important for your listeners to understand, Rev, that what we're talking about now has nothing to do with qualified, not qualified, merit or no merit. It has everything to do with systems, gaps, and disparities. And black women fall on the short end of the stick, even though they're in many cases more qualified, more educated, have more access, but limited access to capital and gains as a full-time employee.
0: Wow.
3: Yeah.
0: Melanie, go ahead and give us some of the data you said that we can break down here.
2: Well, one of the things I did also want to point out, Rev, is that the unemployment rate has also nearly doubled over this last couple of years. So now that's the other impact that we're seeing. We released our Black Women's Roundtable Power Sister Vote poll. It's our 10th year. We have a sister Sojourn Strategies poster this year. And so this year, we partnered up to really kind of focus in several parts. This part of the poll is about the economics. And so what it reveals for us is that black women really see, the half of black women say they have been paid less than a coworker of the same job. We have a 1,000 person survey, very diverse, for those who are intergenerational, but as well as also income and education. DEI. 43% of women polled report that recent cuts in DEI programs have already affected them or someone close to them. 44% of those polled have cut back on groceries or bought cheaper food over the last 3 months. 38% say their pay is falling behind the cost of living. So there's a lot of, and I mentioned about education being a factor that doesn't seem to even help. But the other last thing I want to share, which I think ties into where we are, because we're not a one issue When we did our top priorities for this year, looking at 2004, the top priority in 2024 was reducing cost of living. Now the top issue is protecting Social Security and Medicare. That is what the cuts in Medicare and we've seen. Number two this year is reducing the cost of living, of course. But number three, and it was on the list in 24, but now it's number three, fighting discrimination and racism. The other is bringing down health care and prescription costs, and what's lifted up into the 90 percentile, protecting voting rights.
4: Wow.
2: So we are very much paying attention, and that the understanding that what's happening to us economically, with our health care, tying it to the attack on our rights and freedoms, we get that voting rights is important. So August 28th, I know we were here to talk about that, is vital and critical to making sure that we may mobilize and point to the reality that every right and freedom that we have is being eroded, and what's core to that is, of course, fighting for our rights. Other things we have to do, we have to be on the ground fighting, but the voting rights is the linchpin to all of us. Which is why they're attacking us.
0: And Siobhan, you are one of the speakers along with Melanie on August 28th, and you have the unique position where you and NCNW own the own black owned building on Pennsylvania Avenue. How important is it to put pressure on Washington? We had good rallies in Montgomery and in Mississippi, but to see the power is Washington. They need to see our outrage right there.
3: You know, what's interesting about that is the reason why Dorothy Hite committed her life to ensuring that black women and black people, because I want to say black women means black men and black families. Well, her intention was to ensure we were on the proximity in this corridor of power, that black voices would actually be not only heard, but also yielded to. And what's important about this march that's coming up as we commemorate the March on Washington, Dorothy Hite was one of the major architects behind the scenes.
0: That's right.
3: But she also represented the voice of women and the voice of young people. And so what this building means is that we're bringing together generations. That means that we are on Pennsylvania Avenue between the White House and the Capitol, that requires this justice system to see that black voices are going to be in the center of everything. And Rev, what's important for people to understand about the history of this space and the history of this moment in that March on Washington, that building sits on the land where the enslaved were sold. So this is a full circle moment. We're coming back to March. We're going to gather. We're going to connect at this building to support you and these efforts, because this is a family approach, intergenerational approach, to ensure that black voices, black economic power and political power stand clear of this work. So this is important for us. And I'll tell you this, Brad, we've been telling everybody, close the gap, cut the check. What's that mean? That means build power, build economy, build social leadership, economic opportunity, and civil rights, because all roads lead to this November election. All this work we're doing is about turning out and overperforming in the turnout.
0: That is absolutely correct. Well, let me thank Melanie Campbell, and let me thank Siobhan Arlene Bradley. Happy birthday again.
3: Arlene.
0: Let me thank you for y'all's partnership and leadership. Let's take a break. We'll be right back. More of You and Me on the Phones, keeping it real.

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1: It's Sybil Wilkes with what we need to know. Trade tensions along the northern border are escalating rapidly. The president signed 3 executive proclamations imposing an additional 50% tariff on select Canadian goods, including automobiles, dairy products, alcohol, and hockey sticks. The White House described the retaliatory tariffs as a necessary measure to level the playing field against alleged Canadian trade discrimination affecting crucial American exports. On the diplomatic front, President Trump issued a firm warning regarding foreign leaders on American soil. The president declared on his social media that Israeli Prime Minister Benjamin Netanyahu will not be arrested in any way, shape, or form during his upcoming U.S. visit, forcefully pushing back against statements from New York City Mayor Zohran Mamdani. Netanyahu's office dismissed international arrest warrants. In South Carolina political news, the sister of the late Senator Lindsey Graham announced she's officially seeking a full term. Senator Darlene Graham announced her candidacy for the upcoming special Republican primary on August 11th. Appointed by the governor, Henry McMaster, to temporarily fill the seat following her brother's passing, she now faces a competitive primary field. President Trump will travel to Dover Air Force Base Tuesday for the dignified transfer ceremony honoring 2 fallen American service members. 19-year-old Isabella Gonzalez and 25-year-old Tyler Feehan lost their lives during an Iranian military assault in Jordan on Friday. Finally, a major entertainment mega merger has been put on ice. A federal judge issued a 2-week temporary injunction halting the merger between Paramount and Warner Brothers Discovery after a dozen states filed antitrust lawsuits alleging the deal severely harms fair market competition. To subscribe to my free daily newsletter, please visit SybilWilkes.com. For all the news 24/7, go to News1.com. I'm Sybil Wilkes. 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

0: still keeping it real. I'm your host, Reverend Al Sharpton, and we're back. 1-877-532-5797. 1-877-532-5797. Let's go to Chicago and talk to Tommy. Tommy, you're keeping it real with Al Sharpton.
1: Always a pleasant afternoon, Rev, to have the opportunity to absolutely speak with you, especially your listening audience. You know, I second the sentiments of all of those, but at such a time as this, to show appreciation for the labor that you have put in, it's for individuals to show up, and where we can show up, that we are in support and that we stay vigilant. As Mamie said, what happened to one of us should be the concern of all of us. And if you thought these were just words, now you see that everything that has been spoken is absolutely true. There is no reason for a black person to walk around in America at this moment, at this state, at this time, after 250 years of celebration, and not understand exactly how we fit into all of this, much alone those who would support it. This is a moment in a time to really give flowers to those like yourselves who can really sit back and tell someone something. And I am so fortunate, Rev, that in my obituary and in my monologue, I can say that I also lived in the times of Reverend Al Sharpton, because you're that same preacher from New York that I've watched the whole time when James was alive. And Rev, there was never a stronger or more powerful song for all of us right now at this moment, no matter where you are or what you're thinking or feeling. Like James said, I don't need nobody to give me nothing. Just open the door and I'll get it myself. Because too many have paved the way for us. Too many have sacrificed for us. And these things that are happening, you know, this loss of life and stuff, ought to be the moment and the time that individuals sit down at a table and do, as your show says, and in keeping it real, ask themselves one question: who are you? Because everybody else seems to have a family tree. And if you can't figure all that out, maybe it ought to start with you picking up some cultural references and tuning into the show and realizing that we came from a continent, we were enslaved, and in 2026, it is a damn shame that some of us are still enslaved in our minds and won't even understand the very principle of the power of the vote. I love you, Rev. Truly, I do, man.
0: I love you. Thank you for your wisdom. Thank you, Tommy. Let me go to Ray in Cincinnati, Ohio. The Buzz. Ray?
2: Hey, what's up, Rev? Thanks for taking my call. A couple of things. When it comes to Donald Trump, he's in quicksand. And I think that's why he came out with these tariffs on Canada. It's almost like, let's take Iran, for instance. Because I heard on Nicole Wallace's show yesterday, one analyst, he said, the Americans, when it comes to this war, and correct me if I'm wrong or not, when it comes to this war, Americans care. I mean, Americans die. But Iran don't care. They can lose 2, 5, 10,000 Iranians, and they don't care. You know, And I was surprised to hear that. And now I know it makes sense. And so Donald Trump, he's in quicksand, and he don't know how to get out of it. And so, but the one thing I'm scratching my head about is when he's doing everything he can to win the 2026 midterm. And so there is something with everything they've done in 2 years with this 2025 project, there is something, and I don't think, at least I don't know, that they have in store. And I think if the Americans, what'd you say?
0: Go ahead.
2: No, I was going to say, if the American people knew what they had in store, what's coming, you know, they'll be apt to actually, you know, vote. You know, a lot of people may end up just voting if they knew what was coming down the pipe. Now, they got rid of a lot of jobs, they got rid of a lot of programs, they got rid of DEI, but there is something else coming that even MSNBC don't talk about. I don't even hear anybody talking about 2025 project anymore. You know, unless the one guy that comes on, I think I forgot his name, but he talked kind of fast on Nicole's show. But have you heard anything that the Trump had, the administration has in mind for the next 2 years?
0: I mean, they've been pretty open about it. They are definitely trying to continue to break down the voting rights. They got the Supreme Court gave them a major victory, and they are now going to try and interfere with people at the polls, which is why at the march August 28th, we're going to talk about how we build brigades all over the country to protect the right to vote. They are also arrogantly saying we broke down DEI, diversity, equity, and inclusion. So I don't think it takes a rocket scientist to figure it out. They wrote it out, and they're doing it, and they're executing it. The question is, why are we not responding?
2: Right. And so I heard another analyst was saying that the 2026 midterm doesn't scare him. Because he was saying chances are the Democrats will win. He says what scares him is the 2028. As if J.D. Vance or Marco Rubio is a threat. You know, so...
0: I think that's a concern, that if one of them got in, they'd only continue what Trump is about. But I heard yesterday while I was in Mississippi that there's some real buzz among Republicans about running Donald Jr.
2: About running Donald Trump again?
0: No, running Donald Trump Jr., his son.
2: Oh, yeah, I wish they would. That clown would never get in.
0: Well, I said that about his daddy, but I don't take nothing for granted. That's why we've got to register, and we've got to turn people out in a big way. Thank you for your call. Let me take a break. We'll be right back. Keeping it real. Shout. Be right back.
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1: Black women, I swear, y'all be fallen angels. Y'all halos, morphed coiled crowns, standing in defiance of gravity, stretching back to the heavens from which they were originally found. Y'all wings turn heavenly hugs that make us levitate up off the ground. Y'all mouths made to sing praise directly into the Creator's ear. Y'all be God sent. 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Y'all be Zeus, Oshan, and Brahma sent. Y'all speak truth and carry y'all weight in gold. Y'all be prophet. So I be mining the gems that are hidden deep in your melanin, marveling at your excellence, how it's effortless that y'all set trends. Y'all the definition of intelligence.
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0: you can also go to the message board at nationalactionnetwork.net. I've been working the phones and doing meetings here around Politics Nation this weekend, and of course our weekly rallies. But of course, I also want to remind you all that we must register for the march. I'm getting ready to go on a couple of Zoom calls about the march. I'm going to have Dominique sit in for me, as she sat in the whole show yesterday while I was in Mississippi. And I see, put up that, I want to answer this before I go. Bluey Cluey says, nobody wants to hear Reverend Al's daughter. She needs to pay her dues and earn it. Well, you know, when Dominique was about 6 months old, her mother had her at a march in Howard Beach. And she's been at every march ever since, grew up in the movement, and has helped found Huddle, which has led some of the fights. So I got the problem, no clue, Louis, is that you don't know she paid her dues because you haven't been around when dues was paid. You too busy trolling. So no clue, Louis. I figured I would answer that for you, since now you in charge of talking about who paid some dues, and you ain't bust a grape or mashed a potato. That's from Dominique's daddy, who paid his dues. Dominique, you got it, and now I'll be back before it's over.
1: Great. Certainly good afternoon to everyone, and thank you, Rev, for your advocacy, and certainly, you know, thank you for taking up for me. Good afternoon. Good afternoon to those on the message board. Good afternoon to those who are listening all over the country. Certainly, we are definitely getting into the action and on the move in various aspects around the country. And as Rev is heading out for this meeting, you know, I also just got out of a meeting as we are organizing around August 28th and the March on Washington. And it is very interesting to see in this moment how so many young people are stepping up who want to be involved, who are asking, well, what can I do? How can I be involved? These issues are what I feel passionate about, and really trying to really set the atmosphere for activity. And I think that's really important that we stay active in this moment. It's great to talk about things, and I think it's informative to be knowledgeable and to be intentional with our conversation and what we're doing. But it's another thing to be active, and it's another thing to be actively involved. And those two things are very different. And I feel like in this moment, the activity is what needs to be sparked. And it is interesting and also, you know, great for me to see, as Reverend Sharpton said, you know, I've been marching and being involved in the movement since I was a little girl. And knock on wood, I'm going to be 40, y'all, July 31st. So that's a long time, too. I really pace myself looking at the activity of the young people. And, you know, I saw this surgence when Barack Obama ran for president. I saw this surgence, you know, even locally again when Zohran Mamdani became mayor of New York. So I see this surgence of young people and the energy and being involved and getting involved in the electoral process. And I talked about it from, you know, both a national standpoint and also a local standpoint, because I feel like, you know, all of these elections matter. They're very important. But the activity, I think, seeing how the momentum, and people say, oh, you know, like, you know, young people, they're not really paying attention to this. They're not really interested in marching. You know, they're not really, you know, on that wave in terms of understanding the sacrifice and the commitment and everything that went involved from, you know, former generations and how we get to this point now and all of the strides that went into fighting for the liberties that we have today. But the surgence of activity, to me, I feel is fervor in this moment. And to just get off a call with over 30 organizations of young people who are committed to saying, I'm not only coming on August 28th, but I'm committed to taking the stance. I'm committed to going back to my community and hosting forums and hosting conversations and doing activities, whether it's drives, whether it's, you know, whatever it is, I'm going to show up and my activism is going to show up. And I feel like that collective energy is what we need in this moment. And so I am very excited, not only for the symbolic reference of what August 28th brings in terms of the lineage and really working towards, you know, standing in the moment for fighting and protecting the liberties such as voting rights that we fought so vehemently for, and such as justice in various shapes and forms, and how we are really rolling back on a lot of those liberties that we have come to really take for granted in retrospect. And so seeing that activity and speaking with those young people and seeing just the energy and the resurgence, and, you know, after, you know, witnessing and seeing what happened at the yesterday for Nolan Wells, and how courageous leaders are taking stance all over the country, and how, you know, celebrities and athletes and everyone is joining in and getting involved and saying, wow, what happened to Nolan? I want to be a part of that. I want to know what happened. I want to be a part of uncovering the truth, and having people really speak to that. I think it's dynamic. And I think that we need to, you know, really tap into that energy. And so I'm excited about August 28th. I'm excited about the action agenda that's formulating all across the country. I'm excited about how students and how, you know, young people all over the country are being excited, getting excited about being involved in something that is bigger than themselves, being involved in the movement, being involved in really laying a foundation and groundwork in fighting for the things that we know we deserve. And so that's something for me. I don't know about y'all, but that's something else for me. And I, you know, I had to share that with everyone, and definitely feel like, you know, we are constantly trying to defend ourselves, you know, and as activists, yeah, we're always kind of on that block in terms of having defending ourselves and defending why we're taking a stance, or why we feel it's important for us to step out and stay involved and stay active and stay vocal. We're constantly defending ourselves, and we're constantly, you know, trying to provide information and facts and all kinds of stuff to try to inspire others to join the fort and to join the movement. And I think that, you know, we have become complacent sometimes in our conversation because it's like, you know, we're doing too much defending instead of being proactive about what we're going to do. And so I am really excited about August 28th because it's going, you know, to really give us that resurgence, that energy, you know, that collective camaraderie, I feel like, that we need to come together and do this work. And so I don't know about you. I know that we are organizing buses and people and having all kinds of activities happening around what we feel. But we need you involved. We need your family involved. We need you to have these uncomfortable conversations as well with us and join the movement and join, you know, what we're doing, because it is dynamic. And I think that it is important for everyone who can to collectively be involved in this. So I will say that, and thank you to Rev for his leadership and for always, you know, opening the doors, especially for young people to learn and to be involved and to really utilize our skills. We all have very unique skills, and we can make very unique contributions to this because we individually all have something unique and something amazing to bring to the table. And I feel like we should focus on that and stop trying to be critical and stop trying to point fingers and stop trying to find what's wrong and really, you know, work together to deal with what's right and what's going to be right coming out from the collective organizing. So let's go back to the phones. And I know that we've got a lot of folks holding on and want to get involved in the conversation, staying active and being involved. And you can join in on the conversation by calling us today at 1-877-532-5797. 1-877-532-5797. Let's go to Jihad, listening to us from Atlanta on WAOK. Jihad, you're keeping it real. Good afternoon.
2: Hey, good afternoon. How are you doing?
1: All right. How are you?
2: Good, good. Ditto, and I agree with everything you said. I want to push back on something I heard just before Rev got off the air. Mm-hmm. And there was a gentleman trying to explain that in the Iran-America dispute or war, that the Iranians don't care how many people they lose. Mm-hmm. And his position was that America cares, but Iranians will just kill their people. You know, and when I heard him say that, I just had to push back just a little bit, and I'll just push back with information. Mm-hmm. If a people are fighting for their life, and they have evidence looking at them, and the evidence that I'm going to present to him is Iraq, Libya, Syria, and the ultimate evidence is Gaza. They see where a people have been murdered for 4 years and moved their civilization bombed into bricks, which now look like dust. That's what they see. So for him to believe that they would fight to the end with their people, and that's something stupid, or that's something that's not worth fighting for, that they don't care, is really a misnomer. And it's quite sad when we look at our history, when we see that there is a people that will put you in slavery for 250 years, people mm-hmm. that will go to church and go to carry on their everyday lives and watch another human being being placed mm-hmm. in that kind
1: and
2: of
1: put
2: position.
1: God in it. And put God in it.
2: And put God in it. That's correct. Mm-hmm. You know what I mean?
1: Jihad, hold on. I hear the music. I don't want to cut you off. So hold on, brother. We're going to take this break. Dominique Sharpton, I'm sitting in for Rev. Join the conversation, 1-877-532-5797. We'll be back with more of Keeping It Real with Sharpton. We'll be right back.

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1: It's Sybil Wilkes with what we need to know. Military operations in the Middle East have reached a critical escalation point. U.S. Central Command initiated a fresh wave of retaliatory strikes against Iranian military targets under direct orders from the president, aiming to dismantle Tehran's ability to attack commercial shipping in the Strait of Hormuz. Meanwhile, President Trump will travel to Dover Air Force Base Tuesday for the dignified transfer of 19-year-old Private Isabella Gonzalez of Carrollton, Texas, and 25-year-old First Lieutenant Tyler Feehan of Eva Beach, Hawaii. The two American soldiers were killed during an Iranian assault in Jordan. In severe weather news, forecasters are tracking what is now Tropical Storm Bertha. Heavy tropical downpours are threatening coastal communities from Florida's west coast to Louisiana, with a tropical storm watch active along the Florida Panhandle. And of course, that means flight delays are piling up. In New York City, a violent anti-ICE attack outside 26 Federal Plaza is under active federal investigation. Authorities arrested 43-year-old Andrew Arabaca after he allegedly detonated an incendiary device, set flammable liquids ablaze, and wielded axes, a hammer, and a machete while shouting slurs, leaving three people injured. And on the basketball court, WNBA leadership handed down a formal suspension following a viral hot my controversy. The Toronto Tempo head coach, Sandy Brundello, was suspended for one game. She also issued a public apology after court audio captured her calling Atlanta Dream star Angel Reese a protected species during a heated officiating dispute. To subscribe to my free daily newsletter, please visit SybilWilkes.com. For all the news 24/7, go to News1.com. I'm Sybil Wilkes. 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
10: These stories of these women have haunted me for 2 years. For more than that, several years, they've haunted me. We've been working on this project for more than 2 years, but it feels so good because I'm a woman of faith, and I believe that if something is stuck in your psyche like this, you have no choice but to go forward. And I am so honored and proud that I got to work with someone as amazing as Yvonne. Mm. I just always pray that I am talented enough that I can do the work and do justice to these stories. And I feel like that is all we were trying to do. And I am so proud that so many people who are not working in justice space, when they hear about this story, they are so shocked. They're drawn in. They care. We did an episode of Studio 2 on the podcast, and it was one of our higher rated shows in that ratings book. And people were calling in. They were shocked that this was happening. But so many people that Yvonne and I meet and we talk to have

0: 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Mm. And that means that we did our job.
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0: Shout. Keeping it real.
1: Sun up, the sun down, taking that cotton.
2: There were many that were enslaved that left the plantation, said, I'm free, and were recaptured and re-enslaved because the laws said that. Without them signing the laws that we fought for, how should we have gotten free?
0: Sharpton keeps it real.
2: Because you're raising things that you haven't thought out. There were slave rebellions that did. All right, then give me the answer. You haven't answered me yet. If you thought it out, give me the answer.
0: Asking the tough questions.
3: Well, see, here's the thing. I call it a statement. Now you.
2: No, but I'm questioning your statement. You can question mine. You can question any statement I make. You can question any statement. Whoa. You can question any statement I make, but you cannot call here and tell me don't question the statement you make, brother.
4: Brother's gonna work it out.
0: Be a part of the conversation. Just keep it real. Live from the National Action Network corporate headquarters in New York, keeping it real. And now, America's number one civil rights leader, the Reverend Al Sharpton.
5: Keeping it real. Keeping it real. I'm Dominique Sharpton. I'm Reverend Sharpton's eldest daughter. I'm sitting in for the Rev. Just for the last hour of Keeping It Real today, we got a lot to talk about, a lot to do, a lot to be involved in, and certainly we got a lot to talk about. And we want to hear from you, and you can join in on the conversation today, as always, by calling us at 1-877-532-5797, 1-877-532-5797. We're keeping it real with each other today. We want you to keep it real and join us in the conversation. And before the break, I was talking with Jihad. Jihad, if you're still there, please.
6: Yes, ma'am. And thank
5: all
6: you
5: right.
6: for allowing me to finish this thought. And I'm not saying this to laud the Iranians. What I'm saying this to, for this reason, and I'm going to put two more things in. There used to be 20 million Indians in America on this continent, right in the borders of the United States. There are currently 3 million. The Mayans are gone. The Aztecs are gone. You know what I mean? So what we see is that we have experienced a people that will annihilate you. And even though all of them don't do it, some of them will stand by and watch while the others do it. It's like those pictures of the slave, of the slaves being lynched in front of the church where all of the people are out, you know, watching their slaves being lynched. 4,000 lynchings between 1890 and 1920. So the mindset of the people that we're dealing with, you know what I mean, and the people who will allow them to do it and just watch, this is real. And all Reverend Sharpton is asking you to do to combat it is to come to D.C. That's all.
5: That's right. That's right.
6: In spite of all of this that you see, all we're asking is that you stop and understand the atmosphere in which we're living and that there are people in this atmosphere that will stand by and watch or will dump you in the river and then go back and take your keys and your car and act like nothing happened. Sit down.
5: That's right.
6: Have dinner.
5: That's right.
6: You know what I mean? And that's all I want to do. I'm not lauding the Iranians. I'm just trying to help that brother understand that there are something worth sacrificing for. And Reverend Al is not asking us to sacrifice our life, just sacrifice some time and commitment
5: that's
6: to
5: right.
6: present a cause. That's it. And that's all I want to
5: that's
6: say.
5: Right.
6: To thank
5: that's
6: you for
5: right.
6: allowing me to
5: And I think that, thank you, Jihad. And I think that marching and rallying, convening, you know, has brought us to this point. You know, if enough of us didn't stand for voting rights, if enough of us, if Martin Luther King and, you know, if they couldn't get the country to pay attention to voting rights and, you know, because of the marching and demonstrating and the fact that they didn't let go, they didn't let up. They said, okay, you're not going to listen to us. You're not going to pay attention to us. We're going to come back stronger. We're going to come back, you know, more. We're going to keep coming back. And it was the consistency and it was the commitment that bought us the Voting Rights Act, that bought us the Civil Rights Act. Act that brought us to the liberties of where we were. We had the wherewithal and the opportunity to elect a black president. We wouldn't have got to that point if we didn't march and rally and stay consistent and stay involved and stay on it. So I think that we need to continue to make that correlation and continue to move it forward. It's not just enough to commemorate. Now, I think that that's important to commemorate, and we pay homage to the past, but we have to take that and put it towards the future and what we're doing for tomorrow. And I think that that is why we're all here. I think that's why we are all staying involved and staying commitment. Thank you for your call, Jihad. And people like, what's the brother's name? I'm going to say he's a brother because he seems to be salty. He seems like he's one of my ex-boyfriends or something on here. Bluey Cluey, if that's you. You sound like an ex-boyfriend, man. You sound salty coming on somebody's platform talking about they ain't qualified and this and that. You got a lot of time on your hands today, but it sounds personal to me. I don't know about y'all, but it seems like Bluey Cluey needs to reveal himself. He sounds like a hating ex or something. I don't know. Maybe I'm reading into it too much. Thank you so much, Jaha, for your call, and thank you for keeping it real. Let's go to Anita. Anita, always a pleasure speaking with you, my sister from Chicago. You're keeping it real. Good afternoon.
4: Hi, Dominique.
5: Chapel Hill. Really, y'all writing it wrong. Chapel Hill. We know, but she knows she's always talking about Chicago. But Anita's in Chapel Hill. Good afternoon, my sister.
4: Okay. Yeah, I'm from Chicago. what I want to say is there was a someone, a white Republican sent me a message yesterday, and he was saying that Islamic people in Britain and in America are punishing people for preaching the Bible, for, let me see what else he said. Oh, someone was, and there was another person, I think something had happened, and they was gonna, I don't know if they're gonna cut their heads off or something about some kind of music or something they was playing, but it says pure evil. Islam is incompatible with the West. Okay, and I want to say something about this really quickly. If I was a Christian, I raised Christian, good Christian family. When I see Martin Luther King, I cannot believe Christianity stands in white churches. I would not go to a white church until recently, and that's Stephen Furtick here in Charlotte, a young preacher. I think he has stood up and stood out for Martin Luther King in big ways, okay? They talk about Islam, okay? When the Jewish community was not doing the correct things, God sent Jesus Christ, okay? And a lot of them don't believe, the Jews do not believe in Jesus, okay? But that was a correction. That was to let you know, you have to submit and do the right thing and be under God's rule, okay? For those people that don't believe in God, I don't know what you're going to do. But for us that believe in God, we've considered that as a correction. And that allowed all of us to enter into this grace where we can try again with God. Now, Islam is supposed to be the Abraham's inheritors also. Okay, so if they were the first children of Abraham, and he probably taught them everything that a man would teach his oldest child. And the oldest child usually gets a lot of information from the parents, straight from their parents, okay, the grandparents. Mm-hmm. Okay, because that's all you know, especially with your first child. All right, so if you look at Islam, if these people knew what Abraham taught, a Christian that has been sent the message after the law and been sent the message of Christ, and Christ went through all these sacrifices, for a Christian to ignore Christ and shoot Martin Luther King in the head after what they have done to a people, which is what was supposed to have been happening during Moses' time. Now, this second time, okay, that's, you know, I guess, I don't know, maybe more in history, but Abraham's children's going to react. They're going to tell you that's not the word of God. This is serious. And look at what happens when Christians don't practice the word of God. Look at the black neighborhoods. They look like bombs went through them without a bomb in it, because they just tear everything away from them that God allows them to be blessed to have as a human being. So Islam, I think people need to really look at this. This is supposed to be Abraham's descendants, okay, and that first child. And if you're not teaching the word of God, and they've seen a lot of stuff in their life, and you have been taught about Christ, and you are not following Christ, and you shot Martin Luther King in the head as a Christian, I don't know what Islamic jihadists is going to do, think about you. I mean, seriously, they're not going to think cute of you. All right, and so this white man was telling me that he was concerned. I told him, I said, well, when you do good, you get good. And, you know, I said, if you don't, you're going to get injustice. But you have to believe that, and they don't believe it, I guess. But I'm going to say this to the people, because I converted to Islam. If you shot Martin Luther King in the head and he did everything Christ told him to do, everything, perfect, and you still not doing it, and still not doing it, okay? I mean, what is the Islamic people, the inheritors of Abraham, the first children of Abraham? These people have kept these traditions in their life. They're not going to, they don't want you coming in their neighborhood teaching drugs and alcohol and your women walking around with no clothes on and children's rights not respected in the family that, you know, they need parents. All these things happen to us under Christian rule. No parents. Black people could not have parents. So I don't know. You think about them as jihadists, or you think about them as Abraham descendants being appalled that you've gone through all this time, you've learned about Christ, and you shot Martin Luther King in the head. And that's all I was going to say today.
5: Yeah. No, thank you so much for that comment. And there, the message board is clapping and saying, giving you the hundreds and giving you the big ups here. So you've got a fan club over here, Sister Anita. But I think that, you know, bringing spirituality in it, you know, really sets a different part of the conversation, because I feel like we as believers and people who believe in God, I feel are called in this moment to not be complacent and to speak truth to power. So thank you so much for bringing that context into the conversation. If we're talking about war, we're talking about policy, we're talking about, you know, any of this, I feel like, you know, the spiritual connection is deeper. And I feel like that is what enables, you know, people like Reverend Sharpton and people like, you know, Reverend Walron, who, you know, usually joins us on Tuesdays. But, you know, it brings a different type of conversation, and I think that those that are spiritually rooted in this, I feel like, you know, that type of commitment is deeper. I think that type of commitment comes from understanding purpose, understanding who you are and what you're doing here. And I think that all of us, every single one of us listening, not listening, you know, connected to us, we all have a purpose. And I feel like, you know, that is our duty on this earth, is to figure out what our purpose is and to really live that purpose. And I feel like we are not serving God if we are not dedicated to finding out what that is and just living and just waking up every day and saying, oh, thank you, Lord, for another day, but not actually understanding why you are still here, why you are living on purpose, in purpose, if that makes any sense. Thank you so much, Sister Anita. We're going to take another break. Dominique Sharpton, I'm sitting in for the Rev. Yes, I'm getting to you, Morris, and I'm getting to you, Evangelist Ramsey, and all of y'all that's waiting and holding on to talk. We gonna get to you. But if you're also interested in joining us, call us at 1-877-532-5797. We'll be back with more of Keeping It Real with Sharpton. We'll be right back.
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7: It's Sybil Wilkes with what we need to know. New confusion on the cyclospora outbreak across the country. Taylor Farms recalled several lettuce products after federal officials linked it to a widespread cyclosporiasis outbreak, though an investigation into the exact source of the parasitic illness is still ongoing. The U.S. Food and Drug Administration initially announced that a sample of lettuce from Taylor Farms of Mexico tested positive for cyclospora. It since said the result was a false positive. And Taylor Farms remains linked to the outbreak, though the FDA investigation said out of an abundance of caution, issued an expansive voluntary recall of Iceberg lettuce products on July 17. In Mississippi, a local police department is facing intense public scrutiny over allegations of workplace racism. An internal complaint reveals that Senatobia Police Sergeant Hunter Foster directed racist remarks toward a black co-worker, Officer Dexter Smith, just 2 days days before a tragic officer-involved Walmart shooting that left a one-year-old child dead. Officer Smith subsequently resigned, citing the department's failure to address the event. In international politics, a sharp feud erupted between local city leadership and the White House. New York City Mayor Zoran Mandani is doubling down on proposals to arrest Israeli Prime Minister Benjamin Netanyahu when he arrives for the UN General Assembly this September. President Trump forcefully dismissed the mayor's statements on his social media, declaring that Netanyahu will not face arrest anywhere in the United States. And on the basketball court, WNBA's Toronto Tempo coach Sandy Bondello was suspended after a hot mic captured her calling Atlanta Dream star Angel Reese a protected species. To subscribe to my free daily newsletter, please visit SybilWilks.com. For all the news 24/7, go to News1.com. I'm Sybil Wilks. 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

0: Real. Dominique Sharpton here taking your calls, 1-877-532-5797. Before the break, we were talking and Sister Anita was bringing the spiritual connection into the conversation. And I feel like in the resurgence, as I was having many calls today about the March on Washington, and make sure while y'all are listening on today's broadcast, you go to the website and you get more information about the March on Washington and how you can get on a bus in a community, a city, a neighborhood near you. We've got buses leaving from all across the country to get to Washington, D.C. But as the brother said, you know, stand up for something. And we're not asking for a lot, but taking your time to stand for a cause, to stand up for justice, to be counted amongst those who took a stance, really does make the statement. But not only making a statement, taking the action brings us further to the progress that we want to see. Being involved in that process, whether it's voting, whether it's attending a rally or a march, whether it's, you know, going to your social media and really making and sharing conscious analysis about what you feel, what's going on, and how people can unite and come together and get involved. Whether it's promoting black business, whether it's, you know, whatever it is, and whatever you feel is your contribution, utilizing your purpose in this moment, you know, to contribute to the movement, whatever it is and however you identify it, it's important to define that in this moment and to be about it. We can talk the talk, but we've got to be about it. Look at what's happening in Arizona today, and we talk about, oh, well, you know, my vote don't really matter, it doesn't make a difference. Look at what's happening in Arizona, where voters are, you know, selecting right now nominees for governor and Congress and Secretary of State, and, you know, and this is in one of the nation's most closely watched battlegrounds. These races obviously could influence the control of Congress, can shape the future election administration in both the politically divided state and right now. We're not talking about what happened 60 years ago. We're not talking about 20 years ago. But we're talking about right now, the influence that we have, the influence and the importance of voting, the importance of local elections, the importance of this is what I mean by being active and staying involved. Arizona is that state, you know. And if we're talking about 20 years ago, you know, where Arizona, you know, was comfortably Republican and things looked a lot different. Look at now. And this is just with one state. And we've got to look at that, what's happening in Arizona across the board. We've got to look at what's happening to our voting rights across the board. We've got to look at what's happening, how gerrymandering and how all of these influences are trying to really just disparage our vote and take away that process. And when you can eliminate that process, you can eliminate that power. And we've got to really be conscious of what's happening to us in this moment. Evangelist Ramsey, I see you were holding on. If you're still there joining us from Brooklyn, I want to bring you into the conversation. Evangelist Ramsey, you are keeping it real.
1: Hi.
0: Yeah, turn your radio down.
1: Thanks for having me. I'm surprised I made it. Got in.
0: We got to hear you. We got to hear you. Turn your radio down so we can hear you. Go ahead.
1: Okay. Can you hear me now?
0: Yes.
1: Okay, good. Thanks for having me on. Thank you so much. Thank you, Dominique. I love you. I thank you for the job that you're doing. You're doing such a well job.
0: I
1: seriously mean, yesterday, I like the way you just, you know, respectfully expose the conversation because you knew where it was heading, you know? I thank you for how you did that. It was really, you know, you're just a young lady of grace. I thank you for your excellence. I learned things from you. And even though I'm older than you, it's still an experience for me to learn from you, because we can learn something from every one of us. Amen. If we yes. have something good to offer, you know what I'm saying? And if we stop dividing amongst ourselves because of age difference and things like that, or, you know, whether you were brought up in the faith at a young age or an old age, it doesn't matter. When God's hands is on you and he yes. calls you, he calls you and he prepares you for that. He's not going to put right. you out there alone. You understand? So
0: right.
1: I just thank just hearing you and your father talk. I feel like I knew you all my life, and I just got to know you in the last 4 years, and I feel like I'm just learning so much. I'm growing in the faith more as well as in the political field as much. I also wanted to share with the listeners today that DEI is something that was really thrown to me. I was not expecting to have to grab torch and run on, but I thank God for that, because it's experience is something that I need. You understand? So I thank mm-hmm. you for that. DEI will be 130th week this week, coming Thursday, for diversity, equity, and inclusion. And last week we had a man that came out there trying to stir up stuff, but we knew that the enemy is upset, because whenever you're doing something correct and it's leading to victory, you know, the enemy shows his ugly face. So mm-hmm. he had a man there standing there talking about, we hate Jews. And I'm like, where did he come from? You know, he's talking about, why do we hate Jews? And he's trying to interrupt the rally. But we went on. We continued to chant. One of our men from New Jersey was there. He kept on to the side, that he didn't interfere with us, and we kept on standing up for what we believe in. And we are there for all people. But I don't know, he just came there to disturb this and disturb the other, but we continued to stand up together. We have to stand up together, Dominique. We yes. have to stand up together. We have different of opinion, but when the day is over, it's all for the good. It's all for the cause. And you know, it's the purpose that we're standing up for. And like the lady came on before, was talking about the faith thing, God dropped in my spirit that before she even spoke, and said that we have to come together with love. God said, out of all these things, I don't care how much you sing, how much you preach, how many sermons you've done, I don't care how many places you went to, the greatest gift is love. Is you have to have love for one another. You have to love your neighbor as yourself. That's the key. That's the key. That's the key, because that's the key why Jesus, God sent his son, right? He died because mm-hmm. the love he has for us. So we got to start loving on each other like never before, because times is already here. We already see the times and the signs of the times. But we have to get that love for one another, because without yes. it, you're just doing what you're doing in vain. I mean, I know people thinking that they're getting all kinds of check marks and God is just check. But when he don't see love, boom, that cancels your stuff. If he don't see love where you think you're going, or your prayer that you've been praying for and wondering why he's not answering, you're lacking love. Get your love. And on spite of the love, you have to find forgiveness. Forgive each other. You can't hold on to bitterness and silliness, you know what I'm saying, because yes. of something silly. You come together. You don't like coffee, I like tea. Okay, we don't have to fight over who wants coffee, who wants tea. Come together. You can have coffee today, I'll have tea today. Tomorrow I have tea, you have coffee. However, we have to come together. God wants us to stop fighting amongst ourselves and forgive one another, because he said he forgives us. And how many times should we forgive one another? As many times as you have to. Yeah, that's what he says. 70 times 7. That's a lot of times for you to keep acting ill and acting ugly, right? But he said we have to forgive one another, and then you have to love on one another, just like he loved us. So I'm excited. I get stirred up because I know God uses me and he has me speaking. I may not be across the nation and all across the country, but I do. God has ordered my steps. And wherever
0: yes,
1: he's ordered
0: yes.
1: them, that's
0: preach,
1: where I will
0: sister.
1: Go. I don't have to. I don't have to be on platforms. I don't have to. You don't have to give me a mic. You know, but when I speak, the Lord, you can know that the Lord is using me to speak. You understand? It's not about me. It's not about me promoting myself and making a name for myself, because I don't want to do this. I didn't want to be called. I didn't want him to choose me, but he chose me anyway. Okay? Mm. And the least of them, he makes greatest. So those that keep walking on me, talking about me, doing the things they're doing to try to hurt, when you're doing that to me, you're hurting God. You're talking about God. You're not talking about me, because God is in me. And if you say God is in you, then love me like I love
0: That's
1: you.
0: Right.
1: That's That's the only thing that's going to show that you're a Christian, not about how long you've been a Christian, how many times you've been. You know, people like to say, I don't have any Christian in my life. But you're hating. You got bitterness against your neighbor. You're hating on one another. You will not get anywhere with that.
0: I'm going to tell Reverend Warren, Evangelist Ramsey's coming for his spot today. I see that. Thank you so much, my sister. It's always a pleasure speaking with you. And Sister Ramsey helps to lead our DEI demonstrations every Thursday. So please go to the website, get that information, and join Sister Ramsey and the team out there every single Thursday at noon. Thank you so much. We're going to take this last break. I'm coming to you, Keith and Morris, after the break. We'll be right back. More of Keeping It Real with Shopton. We'll be right back.
2: 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Keeping it real.
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0: hopes to lead National Action Network's DEI demonstration. That's every Thursday at 12 o'clock in front of Bill Ackman's office in New York City. I'm trying to pull up that address, Jay. Oh, she's going to pull it up. Jay is going to pull it up. Oh, no? Okay. We'll get it. But thank you, Evangelist Ramsey, for making that announcement and, you know, for really raising that clarion call for justice. We've got to stay involved. We've got to stay out there and we've got to stay committed. So I know that this sister is tapping into her purpose as she so eloquently laid out to us. And I'm trying to work with my purpose. And I hope that everybody is working their purpose because collectively we can make a difference. Let's go back to the phones. I see two folks holding on. I want to get them in. Keith and then Morris. Keith, we'll start with you. You're keeping it real. And good afternoon.
1: Good afternoon. How are you?
0: All right. How are you?
1: I'm doing fine. Look, thank you for taking my call. First thing I want to say, yeah, I think you're doing a wonderful, fantastic job as far as taking over for your father and everything. I'm enjoying your show. I enjoyed yesterday, and you were on point how you handled that situation. I appreciate that because I thought I was going to have to get on the phone and say something.
0: I love that. Don't you love that when you got your hype people on the back? Like, you know, I was going to get in and say,
1: where were you? I called in and everything, but I couldn't
2: the
1: get in.
2: The fight is over. Like, where you at?
1: Wait a minute. What's
0: this deal? I love it. Thank you. Well, thank you so much.
1: Yeah. But on the other note, for the other lady that called in earlier about Christianity, that took a thing with me. So let me explain to her something. Christianity did not start with the slave trade. Let's get that understood. That started way back in the first century. There's actually a scripture in the Bible where an Ethiopian eunuch, it's in Acts 8:26-40, is recorded being baptized. An Ethiopian eunuch, okay? So I'll let you know how far back it goes. We're talking first century, all right? And Christianity actually spread it like wildfire through Africa. Now, it didn't go everywhere, but it went a lot of different places. So it's been around, Christianity has been around a long time. Okay, let's get that part understood. As far as the man that shot Martin Luther King is concerned, there's no evidence that says that he was a Christian whatsoever. He had ran over there somewhere in Russia, came back, and what I don't know what happened between there and here, but he came back and did what he did. Okay? And these folks is out here, you say these white folks this and these white folks that. The white man didn't create the Bible. The Bible was actually created after the death and the resurrection of Jesus Christ. Jesus Christ was a Jewish man, okay? And there are some people who speculate, and there are some scientists that even say that Jews back then may have been black. As a matter of fact, I'm looking at some other stuff where there were some black Jews. We know Ethiopian were black Jews.
0: Of course.
1: Okay. Yeah, but we also know there are other tribes in Africa that were also Jew. And a lot of people don't know that. You see what I'm saying? So I believe in facts. I don't believe in fiction. I don't believe in lies. I don't believe in the window of myth, you know, when it comes to talking about the Bible, especially. So I'm not knocking the lady. I don't know her. She's probably a beautiful queen, you know what I'm saying?
0: Yeah.
1: But I think her problem.
0: Yeah, I think she was talking about, you know, struggles and how, in this particular situation with slavery, they were utilizing Christianity to justify or to, you know, compensate for the struggle that they were, you know, imposing on African people. And so I get that. Christianity was definitely utilizing. I get what she's saying. How can you call yourself a Christian when you are, you know, humiliating people and, you know, and doing
1: let
0: all
1: me
0: that?
1: Say something
0: so I get
1: about
0: that part. Yeah, go ahead.
1: Let me stand on that part too, and I'm going to let you go so you can get you to the next caller.
0: Okay, Chris, good.
1: When it comes to that, now what a lot of people don't understand, Jesus Christ, when he died on the cross, every curse was lifted. Now, according to the white man, we were cursed because of Canaan, one of Ham's sons. But if Jesus Christ died after all of that, because we know that that was Noah in the Old Testament. In the New Testament, Jesus Christ dies, all the curses are lifted. So if all the curses are lifted, guess what? The white man was lying.
0: So that had nothing to do with it.
1: That was racism at its pinnacle. We didn't decide it. We trying to feel non-convicted about what, or no condemnation behind what we doing to you. And this is how we gonna do it. Oh, well, the Bible says, well, don't worry about what the Bible says, because we gonna tell this quick lie. Like they telling lies right now here today in politics.
0: Mm-hmm. Now I gotta go back to my book tonight so I could be ready for the conversation tomorrow because you teaching us, you know, adding some other elements to the conversation here, brother. So I hear you, and I thank you for your expertise and coming on and laying that out, because I really feel like, you know, education is power, and we need to equip ourselves with it. And so I am now going to do my due diligence and now take what you have taught me and take what Sister Anita has said, and now I'm gonna go to the book and learn for myself. And that's what you got to do. But so much has been said, and I really do appreciate that. And I really do feel like there's a strong spiritual connection in all of this, especially in this work. You know, obviously, you know, my father is an ordained minister and has been preaching the word and the gospel since he was a young child. That's in his purpose, right? And so I feel like, you know, just seeing the evolution of that and how, you know, how blessings and purpose go together, and how Rev has been covered, thankfully, to do this work, seeing that, and so, you know, understanding the real spiritual connotation as it relates to doing this work, and we've got to continue to equip ourselves. What they say, put on the full armor of God, right? We've got to equip ourselves for all of the battles that we face, internally and outwardly, because there are, you know, we do face internal battles as well as outward battles, and so I feel like, you know, tapping into that spiritual realm, however you believe and whatever you believe in, we have different beliefs and we have to respect each other's beliefs, but I feel like that is going to keep us grounded in this moment. Thank you so much. Let's go to Morris, listening to us in Virginia. You're keeping it real, Morris. Good afternoon.
2: Good afternoon. Good afternoon, all. Blessings to you all. Just want to say, first and foremost, let's give God some honor and praise today. And also, I just want to commend you guys on what you're doing, and with the NAN network and what your father has been doing. So my reason for calling today is just to do my part and to say, man, I'm here, I'm answering the call, and I just want to find out information how I can do my part from Virginia and along the way. So first and foremost, like I said, I'm a father, and I'm very touched by the Nolan Wells situation.
0: Yes.
2: And we have to get to the underlying problem of it all. So
0: yes.
2: I just really just want to give condolences to the family as well, and shout out Reverend Al Sharpton and the brother Ben Crump for the amazing job that they're doing and the light that they've shed. And if it wasn't for them guys, for their belief system, you know, we probably wouldn't be able to see the results of this. But
0: yes,
2: they've been called, and so have I. I've been called as well. So I've reached out to Brother Carlos Moore as well to be a part of the
0: Dance
2: for Justice. And I am looking forward to my first march.
0: Yes.
2: And however I got to get there, that's what I want to do. But I'm going to do my part here, because it's been awakening me. It's awakening me. And one thing your father did say, that the two things that you most discover is when you was born and the reason why.
0: Yes.
2: And
0: yes.
2: Now I know why. And I'm willing to put my life on the line for this. I'm willing.
0: Yes. Well, Morris, I will say, let's work your why, brother. Let's work that why. All of us have to work our whys. Thank you so much for your call. I hear that music. I did want to give that information. So, Evangelist Ramsey, thank you so much. It's 787 11th Avenue every Thursday at 12 noon. Join us for DEI Thursdays, 787 11th Avenue. Thank you so much to everyone who called in and got through. And those that called in and held on to get through, we're going to talk with you tomorrow. But as you know, Politics Nation is on every Saturday and Sunday with Reverend Al Sharpton. Begins live at 5 Eastern Standard on MS Now. And this Saturday, that Saturday Action Rally at the new House of Justice, 6 Hancock Place, begins live at 9. You don't want to miss it. Rev is going to be there. And as Reverend Sharpton says, whatever you do, wherever you go, and however you feel, make sure you tell someone. Rev told you, Dominique is telling you, y'all got to keep it real. Keep it real. Keep it real. We'll talk with you tomorrow.
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4: It's Sybil Wilkes with what we need to know. Trade tensions along the northern border are escalating rapidly. The president signed 3 executive proclamations imposing an additional 50% tariff on select Canadian goods, including automobiles, dairy products, alcohol, and hockey sticks. The White House described the retaliatory tariffs as a necessary measure to level the playing field against alleged Canadian trade discrimination affecting crucial American exports. On the diplomatic front, President Trump issued a firm warning regarding foreign leaders on American soil. The president declared on his social media that Israeli Prime Minister Benjamin Netanyahu will not be arrested in any way, shape, or form during his upcoming U.S. visit, forcefully pushing back against statements from New York City Mayor Zohran Mamdani. Netanyahu's office dismissed international arrest warrants. In South Carolina political news, the sister of the late Senator Lindsey Graham announced she's officially seeking a full term. Senator Darlene Graham announced her candidacy for the upcoming special Republican primary on August 11th. Appointed by the governor, Henry McMaster, to temporarily fill the seat following her brother's passing, she now faces a competitive primary field. President Trump will travel to Dover Air Force Base Tuesday for the dignified transfer ceremony honoring 2 fallen American service members. 19-year-old Isabella Gonzalez and 25-year-old Tyler Feehan lost their lives during an Iranian military assault in Jordan on Friday. Finally, a major entertainment mega merger has been put on ice. A federal judge issued a 2-week temporary injunction halting the merger between Paramount and Warner Brothers Discovery after a dozen states filed antitrust lawsuits alleging the deal severely harms fair market competition. To subscribe to my free daily newsletter, please visit SybilWilkes.com. For all the news 24/7, go to News1.com. I'm Sybil Wilkes. Be informed. Be empowered.
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2: The CEO and founder of Future of SEL. Joining me right now is Future Kane. Hey, Future. One of our main focuses for the conversation today is about overstimulation. And since we have had the internet in our hands that we can carry with us everywhere, to the bathroom, in bed, of course, while we're traveling, what has made us so overstimulated that we crave this thing, that we crave constant streams of information?
3: So it boils down to our brain is constantly giving us that dopamine hit every time we get it, and depending on if you post or not, especially if you choose to post. 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I hear a ding, and now I feel called to pick this up and see what the ding is. So I don't think we're looking at the impact that is having on us holistically, longevity-wise.
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9: 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Young Mighty Jordan.
10: What's going on, Doc? How you doing?
9: Well, bruh, the Phillies beat the Los Angeles Dodgers yesterday, 10-7.
10: And that was a commanding victory, too.
9: That is
10: it. Started off being like, whew, man.
9: It was a little tricky at first.
10: Yeah.
9: It's a tough team. No matter who's pitching for them, it's tough. Big win for this Philadelphia Phillies franchise on the back half of the season. Trey Turner, the tale of two cities here, bro. I mean, you tell me, you're more of a baseball aficionado than them.
10: Yes, sir.
9: The errors that he made, do the hits, the home runs, and the double, does it outweigh the errors that he made?
10: Oh, man, that's
9: up or down.
10: I don't know. But I mean, I'll give it to him. Like, he definitely had an offensive clinic.
9: Yeah.
10: Like, it was he had really
9: a double
10: good
9: and two multiple hit home runs, bro.
10: Yeah, he did. And right. I mean, if he can. We just need more consistency on offense. That's all I got to say. We need more consistency.
9: Yeah.
10: Like, just what we saw yesterday from basically the whole team as a whole offense.
9: Yeah.
10: They got potential to win it all.
9: It, yeah.
10: They got potential to win it all.
9: That is clear. I mean, they have to figure out the second base outfielder thing.
10: They do, yeah.
9: You know what I mean? I don't know. That's, like, complicated. I don't know if you can keep Turner in his role that he's in right now.
10: No.
9: Given him, I mean, Terry Tillman just came and said it really should have been, like, three or four errors, not two.
10: Mm-hmm.
9: But for me, just to be honest, you have three or four errors in the game, but you have a double – and how many RBIs on each one of the home runs?
10: Got about
9: how many RBIs have total?
10: Like in total, you got five of them. He had five.
9: Bro, a double with two home runs and five RBIs. Bro, you could make a couple errors, yo. For me,
10: that's fine with me. That's fine. That
9: five RBIs, five RBIs. I mean, where he is in the lineup. This is just me here. RBI is more important than home runs.
10: Absolutely.
9: Like where he is in the lineup, because he's right before. Is he right before Schwarber? Or
10: he's right before.
9: He's right. Yep. So where he is in the lineup, you want obviously you always want him on base with Schwarber.
10: Terry don't matter.
9: Terry Tillman was like no way.
10: He got
9: like,
10: all
9: no
10: the errors, but
9: she's like
10: me. I'm just
9: no.
10: like look.
9: Terry Tillman was a hard no.
10: He did us a service. You score runs for us, man. But
9: again, like
10: that's all that.
9: Let's just listen. Baseball's about stats. You can put the headphones on, Terry Tillman. Baseball is about stats, right? It's about stats. And I don't know what number he is, but where he is in the lineup, he hits right before our best hitter.
10: Yeah, he's like right at the top of the order.
9: Right? Mm-hmm. So right before our best hitter. And any night, honestly, if he's given us three RBIs, if he's 2.5 to 3 RBIs a night is incredible. Any night he's given us five RBIs, that's bringing the people in. That's scoring the points. That is, for this team, exactly what we need. Terry, tell me you don't agree with that.
7: I'm sorry. I can't take – that's a lot of errors.
9: The mistakes are terrible.
7: The errors are crazy. This isn't his first day that he's had them. He's been bad at second base for a while.
9: Yeah.
7: And my thing is, against the Dodgers, you can't have that many errors.
9: In the playoffs, no.
7: I mean, Sanchez, he pitched yesterday, right?
10: Sanchez.
7: Right, so he didn't have the best game. He allowed, what, five runs maybe?
9: The final score was 10-7, I think, but he only allowed five.
7: Yeah, but imagine how far those errors could have took you.
9: Three. He allowed three.
7: Okay, he allowed three. Imagine how far those errors would have took you if they would have got more runs around. Like, come on, Trey Turner. Yeah. You've been doing this for too many years. You got to stop with the errors.
10: Yep. Yeah. You're getting paid too much, too.
9: Whew, who you telling? Yeah, he gets paid. But five RBIs?
7: No, that's kind of nice. But he had over, like, 6 or 7 more years on contract. Like, we can't do 7 more years of errors.
9: I'll never understand baseball contracts. They get goo-gobs of money for forever. I don't know who understands. They need a salary cap, yo.
10: They do.
7: I think we got Bryce Harper for a 10-year contract and Trey for 13-year. Yeah. One is a 13-year, one is a 10-year.
9: Yeah, I know baseball players can play long, but, like, come on, guys. Like, they need a salary cap. You gonna get, if you have a salary cap, there's no such thing as the Dodgers, bro. There's no such thing.
7: Or the Yankees.
9: Or the Yankees. Or the Mets.
7: Because the Yankees bought a few of those rings. A few of those rings straight in the early 2000s.
9: And the Mets tried to buy a ring, but it didn't go their way.
7: Hashtag fail. They are the most unsuccessful team of the year.
9: Still at the bottom of the division. They're probably not going to make the playoffs this year.
7: No, and they're about to.
10: It's like a 1% chance.
7: Yeah. They're about to 1%. Trade everyone. Their general manager came out.
9: Well, we'll take Juan Soto. We'll take Juan Soto.
7: He's one out of the four people they said they're not trading.
9: We'll take Juan Soto. Give us that $700 million contract.
7: They literally named like four players and said everyone else is available.
9: Yeah, we'll take Juan Soto over here. The Phillies, we'll take Juan Soto.
7: I'll take one of those pitchers they have.
9: But what, I think what Trey Turner represents is the challenges that we have on defense as a team, the loss of our outfielder. Mm-hmm. It's just we have problems on the defense side of the ball and on pitching. Those are things. Mm-hmm. But five RBIs?
7: And how many errors again, Jordan? Three?
10: Don't matter. Like you got because like
7: because
10: like
7: matter.
10: No, it doesn't matter because like here's the thing. Like you can make all the errors you want, but like there's still ways how you can win the game.
7: And I just
10: want
7: to remind everyone.
9: And he won the game.
7: I just want to remind everyone. Okay, copy that. I didn't know that part, so my fault.
9: Yeah.
7: We only have three legit starting pitchers, and we don't have a lot of good relievers.
10: No.
7: So we cannot make these mistakes. That's all I'm saying.
9: I hear you. I will also argue that our coaching on the pitching side is not. Is not very good.
7: That's a whole nother subject for a whole nother day.
9: Very good. Okay.
7: Good to see you, James and Jordan. Go Birds.
9: Go Birds, yo. Go Birds. Folks, this is not a sports show.
10: No, it's not.
9: Okay. It's not okay. I know it started off that way, but this is Evening Words. This is a news show. Welcome to it. On this day in history, in 1964, civil rights workers James Chaney, Andrew Goodman, and Michael Schwerner were abducted and murdered by the KKK in Neshoba County, Mississippi. The three were working to register African Americans to vote during Freedom Summer. I know there's some crazy rumors out there that nobody died or put their life on the line or laid down their life for black people to have the right to vote. I'm here to tell you that on this day in history in 1964, during what's known as Freedom Summer, civil rights workers James Chaney, a black man, Andrew Goodman, and Michael Schwerner were abducted and murdered by the KKK, not even for voting themselves, but just for registering black people to vote. And again, if you think your vote doesn't matter, you got to take a look at our history. Their brutal deaths, and when once they ultimately found their mangled bodies, became a national tragedy. And they are martyrs in this sense. It their deaths and the discovery of what was done to them was instrumental in pushing Congress and President Lyndon B. Johnson to go ahead and push the button on the Civil Rights Act of 1964. 40 plus years later, on the same date in 2005, the leader of the Klan involved in the murders, Edgar Ray Killen, was finally convicted of manslaughter. I don't know how it's not murder. Convicted of manslaughter 40 years later. 40 years later. Make it make sense. On this day in history, 1964, civil rights workers James Chaney, Andrew Goodman, Michael Schwerner were abducted and murdered by the KKK in Neshoba County, Mississippi. They were registering black folks to vote. We got a great show lined up for you all today. Later on in this hour, we're going to have history content creator Dara Star Tucker, known for educational videos that explore race, cultural equity, history, and media literacy, coming on the program to talk about the new Netflix show Little House on the Prairie. That's at 4:40 p.m. At 5 o'clock, Councilwoman Jamie Gaudier returns to Evening Words to talk about the city of Philadelphia rejecting the call to stop burning trash in Chester, a story close to my heart. Councilman Gaudier will talk to us about what is next for that particular piece of legislation. Later on in the 5 o'clock hour, Arthur Reed from the Ben Crump Law Firm returns to Evening Words to talk about the Nolan Wells case. I'm very much looking forward to the conversation with Mr. Reed in our 5 o'clock hour. And then at 6 p.m., we'll have Dario Durham and Sarah Fada, co-hosts of 77 Flavors, a podcast and nonprofit education platform dedicated to exploring all 77 of Chicago's historic neighborhoods. Can't wait for them to come on the program. They'll talk to us about the new Obama Center and what his legacy means for Black America. That's the show. It's going to be great. It's going to be great. Right now, though, let's get the headlines and highlights.
11: It's about what's hot and what's happening. Here are the headlines and highlights with Dr. James Peterson.
9: Big headline for today, Tuesday, July 21st. New Jersey MVC software, that's M as in man, V as in voodoo, C as in cat, software error, registered 6,600 non-citizens to vote, according to Governor Sherrill. A voter registration error, a software error, registered about 6,600 non-citizens to vote in New Jersey between 2023 and 2024. Governor Mikey Sherrill announced this today. She also says, although this will not get included in most of the headlines about this story, that fewer than 400 of that 6,600 actually voted. And the state is working right now to remove those individuals from voter rolls. A lot of news outlets reporting this. This is from Fox 29 Philadelphia. I need to talk about this for a minute. This is editorializing here. I am a little bit disappointed at Governor Sherrill's timing of this for a variety of reasons. Now, I don't know when this information became available. I don't know if the office of the governor of the state of New Jersey was aware that it would leak out or come out at some time. But the timing of this seems awfully convenient to the president's push at the congressional level for what they refer to as the SAVE Act, which in reality is a piece of legislation that is designed to disenfranchise voters. Now, the central claim for the president, his administrators, his administration, and his cronies around wanting to have these ridiculous hoops for people to jump through around voter registration and voter ID is that non-citizens have been voting in elections. Now, particularly at the presidential level, and I'd be curious to understand, like, these folks register, the 400 or the fewer than 400 who actually voted, what elections did they actually vote in, right? The premise of them passing legislation to disenfranchise voters, by the way, the SAVE Act, the reason why Republicans are not supporting it in Congress, at least not yet, we'll see how this story shapes these other stories. The reason why Republicans haven't supported it, because the SAVE Act will impact their electorate as well. You know, a lot of disenfranchisement efforts target the Black American community. A lot of them target young people. A lot of them target the elderly. These just so happen to be demographics that tend to vote Democratic. All right, but the SAVE Act, it targets all those demos, but it also targets other folks. It also targets women, right? And so there are some Republicans, maybe they've lost their courage, but at least they're smart enough to know that the SAVE Act impacts their electorate as well. And this is the reason why he hasn't gotten the normal groundswell of capitulation by congressional electeds in support of the SAVE Act. Now, a story like this New Jersey MVC software headline, Governor Mikey Sherrill coming out. Now, it could be because I don't think that Governor Sherrill, who literally ran on an anti-Trump campaign, is trying to do the Trump administration any favors. I don't think that. I don't know. I could be wrong. You guys tell me. But it could be that she wants to release this now so that it is not a big story in November. It could be that. It could be that she wants to release this now because we're coming up on like a summer break for Congress, and maybe if you get it out now, they won't get to it in time. You know what I mean? There could be a political strategy behind this that I can't see. But it is also very close on the heels of the president's primetime speech last week. I know you all watched it with bated breath. Young Mighty Jordan, I know you were sitting in front of your TV with your most potable drink, hanging on every word that President Trump was delivering in his primetime address last week. I know you were there. I know Terry Tillman was relaxing her recliner, listening to every word that President Trump was saying in his primetime speech last week. But some of the things he said in that speech, most of which were not true, but some of the things he said in that speech were really focused on his big push for the SAVE Act. There have been calculations internal to the Trump administration that I believe suggests that they don't think they can win without rigging the game one way or another. The SAVE Act is one way for them to do that. But he was pushing this in his primetime speech last week. Remember, they released all these documents that amounted to nothing more than the fact that Russia tried to interfere with the election in 2016, which we already knew that. I don't know why this administration released that. They thought Russia was a hoax. I don't know. I can't make sense of what they're doing. I'm just trying to make sense of what Governor Sherrill is doing in releasing this at this time. It's very close on the heels of the president's primetime address of last week, where he's pushing hard for the SAVE Act no matter what. He didn't give us much updates about the war in Iran, but there's some important headlines around that today, too. I hope we can get to it. He didn't give us much updates about the war in Iran or about the affordability crisis or about his stupid tariff policy or about the gutting of the social safety net. Nothing on that. Just pushing for the SAVE Act, trying to control the upcoming elections in November. This news coming on the heels of that is, to me, complicated because this president will use this headline as fuel to continue to push for that SAVE Act, which is a piece of legislation designed to disenfranchise voters, period. Period. I could say so much more about that, but let's at least get to headline highlight number two. U.S. pauses $1 billion in Medicaid payments to California and Minnesota. The Trump administration is pausing a $1 billion in Medicaid payment. Medicaid to California and Minnesota. Just folks, just so you understand kind of how Medicaid works, doctors do the work and serve Medicaid patients, elderly, impoverished children, people with disabilities. That's the lion's share of people who are on Medicaid. Poor women and children, elderly, and folks with disability. The most vulnerable populations in this country. He's paused $1 billion in Medicaid payments. Now, what that generally means is the doctors do the work. They have to, by oath. They do the work. They serve the people, treat the people. Believing that the federal government, through Medicaid, is going to reimburse them for that work. So the pause can have crippling effects on health systems, public and private, although there are very few private ones that do this still, that serve the most vulnerable populations. Now, according to U.S. Health Secretary Robert F. Kennedy Jr., if you can believe it, this guy running policy, he's saying that this pause is based on suspected fraud and noncompliance. Folks, show us the evidence, my guy. Give us the receipts of this noncompliance. If you can't show it to us, we don't believe you. We don't believe you, U.S. Health Secretary Robert F. Kennedy Jr. We don't believe you. 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Folks, we're going to take a quick break. When we come back from this break, we'll get right back to headlines and highlights.
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12: Here is your current weather forecast for the Philadelphia area. Flood watch in effect until 2 o'clock tomorrow morning. We also have a tornado watch in effect for most of the area until 9 o'clock this evening. Showers and thunderstorms tonight. Some of that rain could be heavy at times. Overnight lows in the city in the low 70s, mid to upper 60s in the suburbs. Winds gusting as high as 20 miles per hour. More shower and storm chances tomorrow. Otherwise, partly sunny skies with high temps in the mid 80s. Winds again gusting as high as 20 miles per hour. I'm Jason Lee with Philadelphia Weather.
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13: Good afternoon. Tuesday drive home, we've got a problem on the Tacony-Pamara Bridge. Traffic jammed up the length of the bridge heading into PA on the Philadelphia side. There's a broken down tractor trailer taking out the right-hand lane. 95 northbound, we've got delays from the Vine Expressway up to Bridge Street. Southbound 95, heavy Cotman to Bridge and Ridley Park to the Blue Route. Blue Route southbound jammed. Broomall to south of Route 1 with a crash in the left lane, and northbound back to 95 to Route 1. Lara Totella, total traffic.
14: Be sure to tune in Mondays and Fridays for the most current traffic and weather reports, brought to you in part by Jefferson.
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0: Jay Hamilton live in concert. No what the people say, plus on the same show, it's Joe. Also on the show, John B. Get tickets at Ticketmaster in the box office. Yay! Don't miss Anthony Hamilton, Joe, and John B. Also July 30th. Don't miss Drew Hill, intro 702, and no question.
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4: 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Headline and highlight number three for today, Tuesday, July 21st. Trump imposes 50% tariff on Canadian goods, citing disputes over autos, alcohol, and cheese. Your president earlier this week imposed a 50% tariff on most Canadian goods, claiming that Canada has discriminated against American automobiles, alcohol, and dairy products. It's unleashing, of course, a new wave of economic chaos. It will contribute to higher rates of inflation the longer it stays in place, and also contribute to diminishing or undermining whatever relationships are left between the United States and Canada, its immediate northern neighbor. Now, I don't want to spend too much time with this headline because there's no real reliable way to follow or report on or cover this president's so-called tariff policy. It's whimsical, it's stupid, it's upside down, it's there, it's gone, it's back and forth, blah, blah, blah. It's designed to be chaotic. By design, right? What I will remind everyone that we already know, but it's worth us reminding ourselves, every time this dude talks about putting a tariff on something, he's essentially saying he's taxing you or anyone else in this country who buys Canadian goods. Now, I don't eat Canadian bacon, and I don't know what's the famous Canada cheese, or I don't buy like Canadian whiskey or anything like that. But anybody who buys Canadian goods, Mighty Jordan, do you buy any Canadian goods? I don't even know.
5: Not really.
4: I don't think so. But it's not about me. Anybody who does, he's imposing a 50% tax. And the ill thing is that they'll repay the businesses when the courts outlaw it, because this is illegal. But they ain't repaying not one damn consumer for it. Trump imposes a 50% tariff on Canadian goods, citing disputes over alcohol or whatever else he's talking about. It's madness, folks. It is madness. Okay, headline and highlight number four for today. This is from The Hill. Rising U.S. death count in Iran war drives Trump toward escalation. Fears are growing that the deaths of three U.S. servicemen over a 24-hour period over this weekend might push this president to further escalate this war. Their deaths bring the death toll in the Iran war, based upon what we know right now, to 17 since the conflict broke out earlier this year. More than 100 service members have been injured in this war, with some 90% of them returning to duty at the Pentagon. Now, there's a very important headline for this highlight. Very important highlight for this headline. There are reports coming out of the Washington Post and other news outlets that the Pentagon, which long ago dispensed with any sense of being transparent to the American public, throwing out the media corps, not allowing daily briefings. They have the Pentagon under Secretary of Defense, who likes to call himself the Secretary of War, completely demolished the accountability matrix of the United States Pentagon, of U.S. Central Command. They tell us whatever they want to tell us. very little access to what's actually going on from the reporters who are trained and prepared to be in that space, be in the Pentagon to ask the tough questions. They dismantled much of that. And so now there are reports that this Department of Defense, under the leadership of Secretary of Defense Pete Hegseth, have been underreporting injuries and fatalities. There are international media outlets not controlled or influenced by the United States at all, that are suggesting that the casualties are much higher, even on the U.S. side. Much less the fact that we can't find news that reports on the civilian casualties on the Iranian side. But think about this for a minute. If we can't trust this federal government, and I think that across the departments and units of the Trump administration, they've proven to be untrustworthy. I believe that Secretary Pete Hegseth is both incompetent and untrustworthy. He's incompetent and untrustworthy. A deadly combination when you lead one of the largest and most powerful military in the history of the world. Incompetent and untrustworthy. You add to that the absence of transparency about what they're doing, what the goals are, how they're doing it, and now we're getting reporting from the Washington Post and other news outlets that they're not being transparent about the number of casualties or injuries of U.S. soldiers. There is solid international reporting that corroborates our reporting here at the Washington Post and other news outlets that are getting onto the story now. But it's one thing to drive headlong and stupid into a war with no goals and no rationale, to kill people, bomb schools, kill children, to prosecute a war in a already fragile region of the world, to move forward and continue in this war when the global economy is at stake. That's not an exaggeration. The global economy is at stake. And maybe you're not feeling it yet in your pockets. Maybe you don't drive that much. Maybe you don't shop at the grocery store too much. But there are the casualties of war, the soldiers. There are the civilian casualties of soldiers. Those are the highest costs. And then there are all these other ancillary costs, gas prices, supply lines, fertilizer for our farmers, food prices, all these ancillary costs of this stupid war. But now we're going to add to that an absence of transparency at U.S. Central Command, an absence of transparency and accurate reporting coming out of the Pentagon, and now reports that they are underreporting casualties and injuries. Of course, the White House is pushing back on this, but man, there's a lot going wrong with the U.S. war against Iran. A lot. Headline and highlight number 5 for today, bringing it a little bit local here. The Eagles and the Phillies boost business more than the World Cup, according to Philly bar owners.
1: What?
4: Bro,
1: Wow.
4: Bro, I'm not surprised by that.
1: Whew. Yeah.
4: Not surprised by it. So let's say, like, if you have hundreds of thousands of people, right, who came to the city for the World Cup, and I don't have the full count, and they come out to the bars, oh, what's up, Kamar? Come on, bro. Wait, you got a San Francisco hat on, bro? Kamar, bro, you're gonna have to first. I want to welcome to WRD for the first time here, the good brother Kamar, who's one of our leads there over on the marketing side. Kamar, welcome to Evening Words.
5: Pleasure to be here.
4: So first, you got to explain the hat, bro. He has on a San Francisco hat, bro.
5: Oh my goodness!
4: You got to just explain. Oh, just man. Tell us
1: he
4: why
1: put,
4: we're not mad.
1: Put you on the spot.
4: Listen, I love Barry Bonds. I love Barry Bonds.
1: I
4: love Barry Bonds.
5: Mm-hmm.
4: But bruh, you got the wrong baseball hat on. Is all.
5: I've got to tell you, and you're probably going to hate this response.
4: Mm-hmm.
5: because I'm from New York, we just like stuff.
4: Okay. Oh, so you just match it. Okay. Okay.
5: Yeah, yeah, yeah.
4: Okay.
5: Just
4: okay.
5: Match it.
4: Okay. Okay. Okay. That's bro, that is actually, that's the right answer.
5: Mm-hmm.
4: You're
5: mm-hmm.
4: just coordinating.
5: Yeah, yeah. I know Philly fans out here, and I don't want to get jumped by, you know, the Philly natives for having the wrong stuff.
4: Bro, the Phillies just beat the Dodgers yesterday, so you got to.
5: Right. I'm treading lightly right now.
6: At least you're wearing their rival team's hat, though.
5: Hey.
4: Well, I don't know. I don't follow San Francisco baseball too closely, but I don't think they're not having a banner season this year. I don't think.
6: No,
4: Kamar wouldn't know because Kamar is not really a fan. He's just coordinating, bro. And I love that
5: mm-hmm,
4: answer.
5: Mm-hmm, mm-hmm.
4: I love that answer.
5: What I am looking forward to, though,
4: yeah,
5: is the 76ers new team
6: yeah.
5: lineup.
6: Can we
4: get a round of applause here? For sure. Yeah. So Kamar Irving is our director of marketing. He has a longer title than that, but he's director of marketing here at WRD. Bro, I feel like we need to be making like a concerted station push.
5: Yes.
4: To get to Jaylen Brown as soon as possible.
5: Mm-hmm.
4: I think Jaylen Brown needs to know that we're here as soon as he gets here.
5: Because
4: mm-hmm. I feel like he's the kind of athlete, if he knows that we're here, I think he might break the ice for us with the Sixers basketball players. I really believe that.
5: You know what's interesting too? He is such an outspoken and advocate for, you know, everything to do with the culture of the black community.
4: He's pro-black.
5: Yeah. So him even getting a whiff of this right now, he'd probably be all over it.
4: I believe it.
5: Right?
4: I believe it. So, bro, I'm charging you as our director of marketing. What's your full title? Director of marketing and
5: audience growth. I know it's a little long-winded, but yeah.
4: I love it. I am suggesting to you that the team here at Evening Words will support you in every effort to grow our audience
5: mm-hmm.
4: by getting after Jaylen Brown. We want to get to him early because, you know, the people, they're going to close ranks around him. The Philly fan base will start to come out, and he's going to miss one three-point shot. And the Philly fans will be, you missed the shot. And then all the Bet Casino guys, Bet Casino, we don't do a lot of gambling advertising here, but if you want to advertise on WRD, just let them. But then the Bet Casino bros are going to be all over him over the parlays mm-hmm. and all this mm-hmm. stuff.
5: Over and unders.
4: They're going to be on him. By the way, he's been very outspoken about how he feels about the Bet bros. He's already said, like, don't come at me, bro.
5: Mm-hmm.
4: But I feel like we haven't had an athlete like Jaylen Brown in this city, I don't know, not either for a really long time or, mm-hmm. you know, you might have to go back to boxing, might have to go back. I mean, you got to go back a little bit
5: right.
4: to get an athlete who's this mm-hmm. outspoken and this unmitigated in his blackness.
5: He reminds me a little bit of Muhammad Ali in his time. He used his platform, he was great in his time, and he made sure he spoke out and about all the injustices in the world, and he made sure that, you know, people were aware.
4: Yeah.
5: Especially with you know, certain hypocritical comments sometimes about the perception of black people and everything else.
4: Yep.
5: Jaylen Brown, he is the embodiment of the same type of, you know, movement as Ali. Yeah.
4: No, we welcome him with open arms to the Philadelphia mm-hmm. Jaylens.
5: Mm-hmm.
4: Jaylen Hurt, Jaylen Carter. There's a couple more Jaylens on the football team. I don't even know. But mm-hmm. there's a team called the Philadelphia Jaylens.
5: I've heard of it, right?
4: Yeah. And Jaylen Brown is on, someone's going to write that piece. I'm going to be so mad when I see it.
5: Mm-hmm.
4: But there's a team, and he's on that team, and he is a superstar, all the talent, been relatively injury-free, mm-hmm. sixth mm-hmm. in MVP voting last year.
5: He was MVP and a champion.
4: Bro, yep.
5: Come on, what can we say?
4: But my Boston friends are still mad at me, yo.
5: Mm-hmm. They got nothing for him.
4: Bro, they're like, yo, you gave us Paul George? Like, mm-hmm. They're like, bro. They're like, Peterson, are you?
6: Gave us a bag of chips.
4: You gave us Paul George with a bag of chips for Jaylen Brown, who carried this friend. Bro, listen, the NBA is mathematics, y'all.
5: Mm-hmm. Mm-hmm.
4: And the Boston people, the money guys, they mm-hmm. said, hey, we don't want this $300 million contract. We're going to sell the same amount of jerseys, same amount of seats, if it's just Jason Tatum and a bunch of whoever
5: mm-hmm.
4: as having both of y'all on here. So one of these $300 million contracts has to go. And if I'm the money guys, I'm choosing Jaylen Brown's contract to go too. Now, mm-hmm. to their credit, they tried to get Giannis.
6: They tried it, but
4: 1 week you're trying to get Giannis, mm-hmm. and then the next week you're getting Paul George. Woo!
5: You guys can't see us on air, but we're all holding our mouths right now. In shock.
4: I'm still shocked by it. I'm still shocked by it. But Kamar, welcome. First of all, welcome to the WRD family. Give it up for, mm-hmm. for Kamar mm-hmm. again here.
5: Thank you.
4: Welcome to the WRD family. And bro, you know, again, like we're here to support, but like we need a Jaylen Brown strategy, bro. I feel that.
5: Mm-hmm. Yeah.
4: You know,
5: yeah.
4: I think he brings a lot to the culture. I think that mm-hmm. he's the kind of athlete that the listeners of Evening Words loves.
5: Mm-hmm.
4: They want an athlete who's going to speak out. They want an athlete who's going to support black causes. They want an athlete that's going to really like love the community, love the kids of the community. And again, hopefully it works out the way we hope it works out. But but if it does, it's a great look on the off the court side for the Sixers as well.
5: Right. All right, you guys heard it first. Next action plan. Jaylen Brown.
4: Jaylen Brown, sir. Let's go. Let's go. Give it up for Kamar Irving, Director of Marketing and Audience Growth here at WRD, Pennsylvania's only black-owned radio station. 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Before we go to break, Young Mighty Jordan, there is an emergency alert. From the National Weather Service, it is severe. A flash flood warning is in effect for this area. Now, this area that we are in, folks, is like Old City, North like Fishtown, Old City area. It's probably a bit broader than that. But a flash flood warning is in effect for this area until 8:45 p.m. This is according to the National Weather Service, this is a dangerous and life-threatening situation. Do not attempt to travel unless you are fleeing an area subject to flooding or under an evacuation order. Again, before we go to break, an alert just came through, an emergency alert just came through at 4:40 p.m. The National Weather Service is alerting all of us in this area. A flash flood warning is in effect for the next 4 hours plus until 8:45 p.m. According to the National Weather Service, this is a dangerous and life-threatening situation. Do not attempt to travel unless you are fleeing an area subject to flooding or under an evacuation order. We're going to take a quick break, folks. We'll be right back after this commercial messages.
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7: Here is your current weather forecast for the Philadelphia area. Flood watch in effect until 2 o'clock tomorrow morning. We also have a tornado watch in effect for most of the area until 9 o'clock this evening. Showers and thunderstorms tonight. Some of that rain could be heavy at times. Overnight lows in the city in the low 70s, mid to upper 60s in the suburbs. Winds gusting as high as 20 miles per hour. More shower and storm chances tomorrow. Otherwise, partly sunny skies with high temps in the mid 80s. Winds again gusting as high as 20 miles per hour. I'm Jason Lee with Philadelphia Weather.
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8: Picking up more volume now for the Tuesday drive homeward. Jan on the Schuylkill eastbound, Blue Ridge to Belmont, Montgomery Drive to South, westbound Stop and Go University to Vine and Boulevard to Belmont, and delays on 95 northbound for the Vine Expressway up to Bridge, southbound so Cottman to Bridge, and Ridley Park to the Blue Ridge northbound, heavy 95 to Route 1 and southbound delays approaching Broomall down to McDade. Walt Whitman jammed into New Jersey, midspan down to 42 South of Creek Road, Liar to Tell a total traffic.
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10: 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Real simple. 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
4: 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flash flood warning that is in effect for this area, which is the area that we're in the city of Philadelphia, until 8:45 p.m. According to the National Weather Service, this is a dangerous and life-threatening situation. Do not attempt to travel unless you are fleeing an area subject to flooding or under an evacuation order. We'll share any updates we can find through the National Weather Service, but please, again, be aware, an emergency alert, flash flood warning, very serious, from the National Weather Service. Folks, I am so excited to welcome our next guest to this program, Dara Starr Tucker, social justice commentator and history content creator who is known for her educational videos that explore race, cultural equity, history, and media literacy. Here to talk to us about the reboot of a Netflix news series on The Little House on the Prairie, Blast from the Past. Our next guest is a massive fan of the franchise and uses her platform to critically examine its historic context. Dara Starr Tucker, welcome to Evening Words.
15: Hi there. Glad to be here. Thanks for having me.
4: It's great to have you on. Is it Dara or Dara?
15: It's Dara.
4: Okay, yeah. Dara, thank you so much for joining the program. So Dara, I'll tell you the story. So, you know, Netflix has this algorithm, and it'll push things to me. And, you know, sometimes it's right, sometimes it's wrong, I don't know. But when this came up in our production meetings, I was so excited to talk to you about the show because the Netflix algorithm pushed the reboot of The Little House on the Prairie to me, which is weird because when I'm on Netflix, like, it's like a combination of like a lot of like black documentary, black history stuff, yeah, because I'm a nerd, and like a lot of like sci-fi stuff because I'm also like a Afrofuturist. I am an Afrofuturist, right? So that's, yeah, usually what I'm getting in my algorithms. And yeah, so it's weird to me that it pushed Little House on the Prairie. And I'm like, now I know I watched Little House on the Prairie growing up, but I don't know how Netflix knew to push this to me. Now I haven't watched it yet, but I didn't push it out of the queue. It is still in the queue. Tell me what you think about it. I mean, well, first, let's just back up. Tell me what you thought about the original series and why you're still a fan of it.
15: Well, I've got a bombshell to drop here because I have not seen the new series. I have it in my queue,
4: It's
15: pushing it to me, and I have not actually had the chance to watch it myself.
4: I know that's right.
15: So I can tell you about what I know about it and the historical context around it. Mm-hmm. I am a massive fan of the original series. Now, that series was foundational for me growing up. Mm-hmm. Laura and Charles and Almanzo and Ma and Pa and all, you know, yeah. People are surprised that there are so many black fans of Little House on the Prairie and that there are so many male fans of Little House on the Prairie. But I try to tell people that this carries a lot of DNA of Westerns, which is one of the reasons that a lot of men would appreciate it, because yeah. Michael Landon, who created the original series, was of course an alumna of Bonanza.
4: Yep.
15: And that's where he cut his teeth, and that's where he learned about filmmaking and, or you know, making television and storytelling. And you know, that's where he learned to do what he did. A lot of those plots from Little House on the Prairie are borrowed from Bonanza. Mm. So it really carries a lot of DNA from Westerns. And so yeah, it has a really broad fan base, and people don't really fully understand that, I don't think.
4: No, you helped me understand it, because that's why I was on in my house probably when I was really, really young, because, and I still am a big fan of Westerns, but my dad is a huge fan of Westerns, even at the yeah. tender age of 96. My dad, if he's watching TV, it's probably a Western. And so yeah. the Wild Wild West of the Little House on the Prairie world
15: yeah.
4: Is really, really something that did have a broad appeal for folks. I think some black folks of a different generation kind of could tap in on the cowboy things, because even though they could be racist at times, they did have like a clear set of like good versus evil that yeah. appeals to yeah. the sense of fairness that I think that folks from my dad's generation, yes, like the folks absolutely. Who grew up in segregation, they really appreciate the spirit of fairness. But what are you hearing about it though, Dara? Like what are you hearing about the new series?
15: Yeah, and it's just kind of funny we're having this talk right before, because I'm going to dive in. I'm telling you, this weekend I'm going to binge this show. I'm Got going it. To devour this mm-hmm. show. Mm-hmm. And I'm hearing from a lot of black folks that they are actually really appreciating it. I know that there is a black doctor in the show, mm-hmm. and that is historically accurate, that there was actually a black doctor in, I believe it was in Walnut Grove, because mm-hmm. they bounced around, the original family in the books bounced around, but I believe it was in Walnut Grove that there was a black doctor, and they do have kind of a subplot in the old series mm-hmm. about a black doctor coming to town. So I know that the native people are honored and they are centered, and that a lot of them have been involved in the development and the creation of this new series.
4: Less demonization of the indigenous population. Less demonization yeah. of the indigenous population. These yeah. terms of the trailer that I saw, it feels like a
15: yes.
4: a more humanized depiction.
15: Yes. Mm-hmm. Yeah, and we have to, you know, we have to make room for that. I created a video around this new series, or just the fact that I was looking forward to watching it. I'm like, I've got some trepidation about it. I'm mm-hmm. not really sure what to think about it. But, you know, it's part of what I do is creating content around how we kind of absorb these messages in the present day mm. around this sort of IP that was created back in the day, that maybe, you know, there was not all of the cultural sensitivity that there is right now. Mm-hmm. And, you know, especially with the books, there is quite a quantum leap from the books to what's being done with the current series, even though there is a lot more historically accurate information, as I'm understanding it, in the new series. But, you know, to just throw that, especially if you're talking about content that's geared to children, mm-hmm. there have been studies that have been done around the dangers of children observing and absorbing content that is racist, that is sexist, that is homophobic, and absorbing these messages, even when adults are there to tell them, mm-hmm. hey, this is not right. This is not, you know, this is how it was done back in the day, mm-hmm. but this isn't how we do it now. Even with that, you know, with that warning, children are still absorbing those messages. So I think, you know, we have to be prepared for these products to be altered in some way. Mm-hmm. We have to be prepared for that. We cannot expect them to adhere 100% historically to exactly what was going on in those books, because, you know, it's not beneficial to our culture to have that kind of messaging out there. It's just not.
4: So talk a little bit about what you remember from the books that may raise people's hair on the back of their necks, but also, I mean, what happens sometimes when things are rebooted or when they're adapted from beloved primary texts or books into a newer version, when these newer creators make adjustments like adding black characters or, you know, mm-hmm. making it more diverse or more inclusive, there is a tremendous backlash mm-hmm. from some of the white bros on social media that inevitably comes. So I wonder if you're anticipating that with Little House on the Prairie, but are there things you remember from the books that make you cringe right now?
15: Yeah, I mean, they ended up taking, I'm struggling right now to remember the name of the book award that was named after Laura Ingalls Wilder, but they ended up taking her name off of this award because there were so many problematic messages around the way that the family interacted with natives. I mean, you can imagine, these are settlers who are coming to the West. America was essentially giving away

0: talks where Laura asks her father, you know, well, if you hate the native, and they would talk really bad about about natives. And she said, at their point, she said, well, if you hate the natives so much, well, why are we on their land? Mm. This is a little girl who's got the sense enough to say, this is their land we're on. Why are we here if you hate them so much? And her, you know, her father's response was essentially that. It was manifest destiny. It was, we have been ordained by God to conquer this land. And it is for us to own and to possess and for us to dominate these people. And so, you know, this messaging, of course, she's a little girl. She's just recalling stories from her childhood. She wasn't there to try to sort out all of these cultural and social issues. She's just there telling you what she experienced. So that kind of thing really goes unchallenged in those old books. And so to present that in that same way in the present day, I think it's, you know, that would be very problematic messaging, to say the least.
1: Yeah, I mean, the psyche of the settler colonizer never ceases to amaze or disgust me. And this is the thing about me even watching this reboot, is like, I need to understand how they're contextualizing the genocide that's occurring in this manifest destiny moment. It'll be very, very interesting to see. Dara, we got to get you back on here because I want you to talk more about media literacy and the kind of content you create, but we're out of time. Can you tell folks where they can go on social to see some of your extraordinary content?
0: Yes, you can find my content at Dara Star Tucker on all social media platforms. On Instagram and Threads, I'm Dara Tucker B, and my name is spelled D-A-R-A-T-U-C-K-E-R, Dara Tucker B on Threads and Instagram, and then everywhere else, YouTube and Facebook and TikTok, I am Dara Star Tucker. That's Dara with one R and Star with two.
1: Awesome. Dara Star Tucker, history content creator who creates educational videos that examine race, cultural equity, history, and media literacy. Dara, great to have you on. Hope to have you back on soon. Thank you for taking time out of your busy schedule to join us here on Evening Words.
0: Good to be here. Thank you so much for having me, Ms. Peterson.
1: Yes, sir. 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Folks, we'll take a quick break here. When we come back from this break, we'll be speaking with Councilwoman Jamie Gaultier, who's coming on the program to talk about the city of Philadelphia's rejection of the call to stop burning city trash in Chester. That conversation is coming up next on Evening Words.
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3: 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Folks, I'm going to give the Netflix piece a try. You know, we'll see how it goes. Little House on the Prairie, again, something that was on in my childhood home. And Netflix always surprises me when they push things to my algorithm that are not kind of normally in the things that I select. And so I'm going to give it a try. Hopefully we'll get Darab back on to talk about it as well. But I can see that Councilwoman Jamie Gaudier is in the green room, folks. I would like to welcome her to this program. Councilwoman Jamie Gaudier represents West and Southwest Philadelphia as the city councilmember for the 3rd District, fighting for constituents' rights to live with dignity and remain in the neighborhoods they've called home for decades. Councilwoman Gaudier is the only elected official in the city of Philadelphia with a planning degree, offering her a unique perspective on social and economic issues. Here to talk about a legislative bill that we've talked about previously on Evening Words with Councilwoman Gaudier that has recently, by the city of Philadelphia, been rejected regarding the legislative call to stop burning city trash in Chester. I want to welcome back to Evening Words Councilwoman Jamie Gaudier. Councilwoman, welcome back to the program. Oh, maybe we don't have
4: good evening. Oh, good evening to all the listeners.
3: Yes, good evening. So there's so much to talk
4: can
3: about.
4: Can you hear me?
3: Yes, I can hear you. There's so much to talk about here, Councilwoman Gaudier. But okay, for folks who maybe missed our earlier interview about this legislation, talk a little bit again about what it's about. We have a whole program here called Eco Word, which is about the environment. We've talked to some of the activists in Chester about the impact of the refineries and the burning of trash in Chester. It's really awful. But talk about this legislation that we talked about earlier on in the last time I think we had you on the program.
4: Sure. So my bill is called the Stop Trashing Our Air Act. It would essentially ban Philadelphia from contracting with companies that create pollution and sickness by burning trash. And it would stop us from contracting with these companies as a means of waste disposal.
3: Mm-hmm. And just to be clear about some of the outcomes for Chester, right? Highest asthma rates, or one of the highest asthma rates amongst children in the country, and some of the highest cancer rates, particularly for Black folks in the country as well. There are real consequences here. Councilwoman, I saw you on social talking about the bill and talking about this challenge with it not passing in the immediate aftermath of the Darby fire, and the combination of that Darby fire with the Canadian wildfire smoke that once again blanketed the city of Philadelphia. Talk to us about why that was a good time for you to say, hey, folks, this is why we shouldn't be burning things in the air.
4: Yeah, absolutely. First, the bill passed out of the Environment Committee, so it received a positive initial vote. I was not able to get enough votes earlier in the year for final passage, but the bill did not die on the floor. I held the bill. I can still bring the bill up for a vote, and I'm hopeful that I will get my colleagues' support at this point. But Thinking back to what has happened over the last several days, we saw the smoke in the air from the Canadian wildfires, right, 1,000 miles away in a different country. We experienced the impact of the Darby fire. And so these were very real examples of what it means to pollute our air, right? What it means to walk outside and essentially be choked by smoke from wildfires that are very, very far away. And why I wanted to sort of highlight that for people is because even though you may not be able to smell it or see it, we are facing toxins in our air every single day. And we should be doing whatever we can to make our air fresh and clean and safe. And, you know, I would hold up the ReWorld incinerator in Chester, where we send at this point.
3: Wait, 30%. Are you naming names? Wait, you're naming names here? What's the name of the incinerator, Councilwoman Gaudier?
4: Oh, I've been naming names. The incinerator is owned by a horrible company named ReWorld. They used to be called Covanta. They changed their names because companies that pollute and that are advocated against sometimes change their names so that they can try to
3: the rebrand,
4: you know,
3: escape,
4: to dodge that track record. Yes, exactly. And so the ReWorld trash incinerator is a place where we send about 30% of our garbage to be burned. This emits toxins and toxic ash that is sent into the air, and it impacts people in Chester and Philadelphia too. And the reason why I wanted to highlight what has happened over the last several days for people is because if smoke from wildfires 1,000 miles away can find you in your neighborhood, please don't think that a trash incinerator that has been called the largest industrial polluter in the region, that has broken rules around burning radioactive material, that has set in high priority violation of the Clean Air Act, please don't think that this facility, which is 20 minutes down the road, is not also reaching you, except it's reaching you faster and it's reaching you every single day.
3: And so it is
4: incumbent upon the city to make good choices about the environment and public health. And we do not have to contract with this company. It is not a necessity for us to send millions of hard-earned taxpayer dollars towards this facility to help it pollute the air in Chester and in Philadelphia too. There is a ready-made alternative on the table. It's not perfect, but it is better for both public health and the environment. We are in the moment now when the mayor just picked who she would like to be the city's new partner for waste disposal, and she made the choice of choosing ReWorld once again. Once again, a company that is harming Chester, a company that is harming Philadelphia. She did that despite her campaign promises, and she did that despite there being better alternatives on the table. And it's something that I want to call attention to. I think the mayor made the wrong choice. I think the mayor made a dangerous choice. And I think it's up to the public and city council to push back. And that's what I'm hoping will happen.
3: Councilman Gaudier, I'm not framing this way, but there are reporters and people who are framing this as like a kind of a civil war or more of a break between you and the mayor than at any other point in your political careers together. You're disappointed in the mayor's decision. Do you have a sense of why she decided this? Do you have a sense of what her rationale is? And do you accept the fact that some people see this as a pretty significant break between you and the current mayor of the city of Philadelphia?
4: I'll say this. I am having a policy difference with the mayor. And I will admit that it's not the first time. We've had policy differences over housing and the way that our housing funds should be used. And we're having a policy difference right now over the way in which we should treat the environment and public health and how we should deploy our public dollars to do that. I think that this is not so much about a personal break between myself and the mayor so much as it is, I mean, and this is obviously me editorializing, an administration that does not really accept dissent, is not really open to a free exchange of ideas. And I don't think that is something that is particular to me. If you look at what happens recently with the tax debate, the entire city council rejected the mayor's tax proposal and thought, you know, essentially debated, we'll say, with the mayor for months. And I was not leading that debate. And so I could point to many times where there have been debates between council and Mayor Parker and the Parker administration. And in my opinion, it comes from a refusal to kind of work in a collaborative way and a refusal to work in a way in which council is not subordinated and treated like we are not a separate chamber of government. I do not feel that the Parker administration has been very open to collaboration or very open to ideas that don't come directly from them. And yes, that is an opinion that is coming from me, but I think if you look closely, you'll see the way that it has played out over time on many issues and that don't always involve me. And I also think that I understand that the mayor being in her place is historic. I understand that as a city, we are proud of her. As a Black community, we are proud of her being the first Black woman mayor. But I don't think that that pride can stand in the way of public policy debates that are necessary, of public policy debates that have nothing to do with personal attacks and are about how the city of Philadelphia is governed. And if we start using the fact that we're proud of the mayor as a way to tamp down any kind of dissent, any type of critique about her or her administration's decisions, then I think that is actually very unhealthy and a disservice to the city of Philadelphia.
3: Councilman Gaudy, I appreciate your honesty and transparency. Two things could be true. You could be sharing your opinion, and we here at Evening Words, we do pay close attention. We do talk to a lot of folks, a lot of your colleagues, a lot of people in the legislative processes associated with the city, and this is not the first time we've heard these things about dissent and about collaboration and process with respect to this administration. And I should just say right here, if anyone from the mayor's administration, if the mayor would like to come on Evening Words to talk about this particular issue or to rebut or respond to anything that Councilwoman Jamie Gaudier is saying, please reach out to us. We'll get you on here immediately. Councilman, I still have that question hanging in the air here, though. Is there any reason why, like maybe I just frame it a different way so it's not just about you and the mayor. For your legislative, because I'm not interested in the battle royal, you know this already, Councilman Gaudy. I'm not interested. I'm interested in the work for the people. Okay, is there any rationale from the perspective of your legislative colleagues for not supporting this bill? Right, because again, maybe it's closer to me because I've talked to people in Chester and done reporting about this in Chester, and you know, I have people in my family who have respiratory problems. Maybe it's a little too personal for me, but is there a rationale that your legislative colleagues give for not supporting this? Or if you know, is there a rationale for choosing this bad faith actor in the environment over choosing an alternative that might provide some relief? Again, folks, the consequences we're talking about are high rates of asthma amongst children, high rates of cancer in the Black community, and in poor communities. So I want to understand what the other folks are saying who aren't supporting this.
4: Sure. For me, this is a very clear moral issue. People in Chester deserve to breathe. They don't deserve to be burdened by every single toxic use that doesn't, you know, that can't be located somewhere else. And they don't deserve that because they are a city of primarily low income and working class Black people. That's what we're talking about at the end of the day. My colleagues, I do believe that they are working in good faith and open to the cries of Chester and the political leadership there. I think that they were not ready to vote on the bill because I think that they wanted to allow the process to play out a little bit more. Now, while
3: Wait, what does that mean, Councilman Gardner? What does that mean? What does that mean, allow the process to play out a little bit more?
4: Sure. While the bill was on the table, there was also an RFP process going on in the background. Mm-hmm. So the
3: Handle trash. Yes.
4: Mm-hmm. Yeah. So the city of Philadelphia is actually ending two waste disposal contracts. Mm-hmm. One contract was with a company called Waste Management that offers landfilling. We send 60% of our trash through that contract to be landfilled. Mm-hmm. The other contract is with ReWorld, the horrible company that I talked about, mm-hmm. where we sent 40% of our trash, with the bulk of that trash going to the Chester incinerator, and then a much smaller percent of trash going to another incinerator the company owns. Mm-hmm. Both of these contracts were supposed to be finished or complete on June 30th. And so at the same time that we were deliberating on the bill, there was an RFP process happening where the city was soliciting new partners for its next several year, you know, multi-year waste disposal contracts. Mm-hmm. And I think that my colleagues, though open to, you know, the arguments that I'm making, and I also remind you, this passed out of the Environment Committee. So this received a positive first vote, which I think proves that my colleagues are open to what I'm pushing for. Mm-hmm. They wanted to allow the RFP process to play out. I think they expected the mayor and her team to work in good faith with my office and with the coalition of advocates from Chester and Philadelphia, mm-hmm. but that is not what has happened. The Parker administration has been extremely non-transparent about their intentions. And then ultimately, at the end of the day, the mayor winded up picking ReWorld as a contract partner again. So picking the same company, the same polluting company, for another multi-year contract against the wishes of the Chester community, and against what she herself rightly said on the campaign trail when she stood up to Jeff Brown and his callous and racist comments about Chester being Chester, and he's not worried about, you know, folks in Chester. He's worried about the folks in Philadelphia. She called that out as being racist, which it was. But when the power was transferred to her to right that wrong, she made the wrong choice and upheld the status quo. And I also have to say, Chester is the worst case of environmental racism that I have ever seen with my own eyes.
3: It's one of the worst in the nation. It's one of the worst in the nation by data. Yeah. It's one of the worst in the nation. Yes.
4: And it is heartbreaking to me. It is heartbreaking to me that as a city, we can choose to dispose of our trash in a way that is much less harmful for everybody involved and much less harmful, especially for a vulnerable city like Chester. Mm-hmm. But the mayor made the same choice to continue the same wrong actions. And I do think that that has to be pushed back on. To me, that's not about a personal attack. Mm-hmm. It is a clear moral issue. It is about justice. And it is something that I'm very proud to stand on. And to stand with the community of Chester, people like Zulene Mayfield.
3: She's a giant in that community. A giant in that community.
4: Absolutely. People like Bigga Dre, mm-hmm. who have put their own bodies on the line mm-hmm. time and time again to stand up for the folks in their community.
3: So is the alternative more expensive, Councilwoman Gardier? Is it more expensive?
4: I've heard differing things. Mm-hmm. When we look back at the past contracts, we found that the alternative was comparable, that landfilling and incineration were comparable. Mm-hmm. We've also heard some information that landfilling could be $5 to $6 million more a year. Okay. I would like to say, and I'll also say that we know that landfilling companies apply to the bid that just, you know, that mm-hmm. just happened, mm-hmm. but we don't know what their proposals are. But we did we were very clear that there were companies outside of ReWorld that offer landfilling, that want to take the 40% of trash that we were sending to the incinerator, and that intended to bid on the contract, and they did. But we don't know what those proposals are because the Parker administration has not has not released them. I would like to say I don't know what those costs specifically are because the Parker administration has not released the bids, but I will offer that any true calculation of the cost of incineration has to capture the fact that it is 23 times worse for the environment and public health than landfilling our trash, mm-hmm. Has to capture the cost of people getting asthma and cancer, right. of infant mortality. Right. If those costs are not calculated in terms of, you know, the true cost of incineration, mm-hmm. then it's not a real number. The other thing that I would like to offer, we have no problem spending money in this city. We spent upwards of $20+ million for a concert on the parkway. One that brought, you know, a lot of attention to our city. But we spent that for a one-day event. Last year, we spent, in last year's budget, $1.5 million dollars because we wanted to get the police dark blue uniforms that we thought were more serious than light blue uniforms. My point is not to mock those decisions. My point is to say we spend money, significant amounts of money every single day in the city of Philadelphia, public health, the environment, those are good things to spend on.
3: Mm. Councilwoman Jamie Gaudier, representing West and Southwest Philadelphia as a city council member for the 3rd Councilmatic District. Councilmember Gaudier, thank you so much for taking time out of your busy schedule to come on our program and break this down. And I want to reiterate again, anyone from the mayor's office within the sound of my voice, if you all would like to come on Evening Words or any platform here on WRD to talk about this issue, that's an open invitation. Councilman, I have so many more questions for you, but we are out of time. Hopefully you'll come back on soon so we can talk more.
4: Yes, I'm always willing to come on, and I love being on your show, and thanks for having me, and thanks to all the listeners for listening.
3: 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Folks, we're going to take a quick break here. When we come back from this break, we'll be speaking with investigator Arthur Reed from the nation's leading civil rights law firm, Ben Crump Law. That conversation is coming up next on Evening Words.
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5: Here is your current weather forecast for the Philadelphia area. Flood watch in effect until 2 o'clock tomorrow morning. We also have a tornado watch in effect for most of the area until 9 o'clock this evening. Showers and thunderstorms tonight. Some of that rain could be heavy at times. Overnight lows in the city in the low 70s, mid to upper 60s in the suburbs. Winds gusting as high as 20 miles per hour. More shower and storm chances tomorrow. Otherwise, partly sunny skies with high temps in the mid 80s. Winds again gusting as high as 20 miles per hour. I'm Jason Lee with Philadelphia Weather.
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6: We're seeing some extra delays with the storms rolling through the eastbound Schuylkill Stop and Go, Blue Route to Belmont and Boulevard to South, westbound Jam Vare to Girard and Boulevard to Conshohocken, 95 northbound Heavy Chichester to the Commodore Barry, Bartram to Broad Street, then Stop and Go Vine Expressway up to Bridge, southbound delays Cotman down to Girard and approaching the Walt Whitman to the Girard Point Bridge, Blue Route southbound Jam St. David's to Media Swarthmore and northbound 95 to Route 1. Large to tell a total traffic.
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3: 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Mr. Reed has applied his personal experiences to contribute to groundbreaking cases that often garner national attention. Investigator Reed, welcome back to Evening Words. Slim, are you there, good brother? Can you hear me? Oh, we're going to work through some of our technical issues here. Mr. Reed has been on the program. Oh, there we go. There we go. Mr. Reed, can you hear me? He's still figuring out the tech piece of it. Young Mighty Jordan, just give him a little test to see if we can get him on here. Let us know when you can hear the sound of my voice. We've invited Arthur Reed to the program to talk about a case that's been in national news for several weeks, and that is the case of Nolan Wells. It's a case that's still being investigated. They have brought on Attorney Ben Crump as the lawyer of record for it. Slim, if you can check the chat in your stream yard there, you'll be able to see exactly what our producers are trying to get you to do so we can hear you. And so we wanted to talk to someone close enough to the case to give us some real reporting on it. Hopefully we can get Mr. Reed to either call into the program or otherwise work out his technical issues to get him on here. But a lot of us have been talking about Nolan Wells, been watching it unfold. We've been seeing some of the commentary and the impassioned pleas from his parents. And for many of us, if you're like me, we still have a lot of questions And you know, we're looking for some answers. You all remember when I first started talking about the Nolan Wells case, I wanted to be really careful because I know that sometimes when these things happen, we take on some of our past experiences with cases that are similar. And I hopefully that this won't be the case here. We'll get some more facts here. Mr. Reed, if you can hear the sound of my voice, you can see some instructions from our technical producer in the chat to help us figure out our technical difficulties here with StreamYard. You can also just call in to our guest line, which our technical producer will also drop into that chat to call into the program. But when we first started talking about the Nolan Wells case here on our program, one, I just always want to be really careful about discussing these cases. I know that our exposure to cases where black people, where black boys die mysteriously in the South has been really complicated. It's been complicated by police brutality and law enforcement who have killed unarmed black folks or unarmed black folks who have died in police custody. It's complicated by that. It's complicated by some of the stories that are unsolved that we have been wrestling with. And I know I talk to folks about this on air sometimes, and sometimes we get stuff that's sent into us saying, hey, this was not a death by suicide. This was looks more like a lynching. And so when one of these stories come up, I think about all of that. I also think about the weight that we carry as a community around these stories. And our job here on Evening Words is try to figure out, well, you know, how do we get closer to the source? How do we get people on here who can talk from a subject matter expertise a positionality on it? People who are in the room, if you will. To give us a more reporting on these stories, as opposed to conjecture sometimes or reporting on things that have been reported. So I am now ready to welcome to this program Mr. Arthur Reed, who is an investigator with the Benjamin Crump Law Firm. Mr. Reed, welcome back to Evening Words.
18: Oh, man. Thank you for having me. How are you?
3: I'm doing well. It's great to have you back on the program. Sorry for the technical difficulties. Slim, I know you had an opportunity you've had opportunities to speak directly with Nolan Wells' family, and I know you had an opportunity to attend the home going services. Can you just tell us first kind of like where you were when you first heard about the story, and kind of what was the process for you and your team to begin to communicate with the family about it?
18: Well, I was when I first heard about it. I'm not sure. But I know I heard about it through my employment. Mm-hmm. I was not shocked. Mm-hmm. It's news, but it's not new mm-hmm. coming up out the South. Mm-hmm. So we hear these stories all the time, Doc. And one of the interesting things that I'm finding in this day and time, 2026, is that there are still two types of people in America. There are those that know and believe the history of America and how ugly it has been, and they are those that believe that America has gotten past that, yet some of the same problems remain, is what I will say. Mm-hmm. So on yesterday, it was a very sobering moment, but stressful as well.
3: Mm-hmm. What was going on yesterday? Talk to us about what was going on yesterday.
18: Well, the homegoing service mm-hmm. was very stressful for me. Mm-hmm. It was sobering as well. I'm talking to his mother in the back. Of course, you know, I have access to be with them before all of this takes place. And she's just a poor, nervous, heartbroken mother. Mm-hmm. And regardless to what they may think or don't want to think, mm-hmm. we're here. And that's hard for her to hold it together, is what I'll say. So there were some rough times there, and there were some rough times for all of us. Mm-hmm. And at the end of the day, there was such an outpouring of the rainbow of everybody, blacks, whites, other ethnicities. So it was very sobering, but at the same time, something happened to Nolan, and that's what we want to find out. We want to be as transparent with this as we can. Of course, you know, the autopsy report will be out on tomorrow. I can say this about it, that there will be some shocking things that will be revealed about that autopsy. So we got a long way to go.
3: Mr. Reed, the autopsy that's being released tomorrow, is that the public autopsy or is it the private one that...
18: It's the private one. It's okay. It's the second autopsy will be released tomorrow. But there's some shocking information that will come out, I'm sure. Of course, you know, man, something happened to this young man. We just want to know what. Mississippi has a way of making things go away. And I think that's the brilliance of what we have been able to do is if you listen to the eulogy, Reverend Sharpton gave an analogy of him being a young kid and he went into the kitchen and he walked in and there was all these roaches and they ran and got his sister and he brought her and said she walked in the kitchen and cut on the lights and wasn't a roach. And he said, as soon as she went and got back in the bed, he went on back in the kitchen again and he said the roaches was everywhere. And he said he ran back in there and said, come on, girl, you got to see this. I'm telling you, there are roaches. The kitchen is full of roaches. So she came back in there and cut on the light again. Wasn't no roaches.
3: Scattered.
18: He said, he stood in that hallway and said, I can't figure this out. And he said, he stood there and he seen the roaches slowly creeping back out when the lights was off. And then he cut them on and all of them ran. He said, that's what we're doing to Mississippi. We came to cut on the lights and the roaches are scattering. So the families of those individuals that was with Nolan, they're out of town. And, of course, you know, I can only say what I believe. I think they're out of town. Keep their story straight. But if there's nothing to hide, then we shouldn't be running and scattering is what I would say, Doc. So this is, you know, this is one of those times. This is, I think that we have lost the longevity of these type of incidents, meaning that this is a moment for us right now. But it may disappear. I've seen this happen a couple of times. There's Rasheem Carter, a young man that was in Mississippi, which is so coincidental. And he got into it with a white man, which was his boss. And the first thing the boss did was he lawyered up. And Rasheem Carter remains were found. And when I went to the funeral home, we went to go and look at the remains, and the lady comes out on a gurney with a box a little bit bigger than a shoebox. I'm like, well, they say the body was here. And when we opened up the box, and I have pictures of this, the only thing we had was a skull and a few pieces of the vertebrae, and he was gone. And Rasheem Carter was a big case, but then it has disappeared. And we had, he showed up on a deer camera in the woods. And he had this big club over his shoulder trying to protect himself. And he went to the police station, and the police chief told him that they couldn't give him a ride 5 miles to the next town to his auntie house. And it is said that trucks of individuals got after Rasheem Carter, and we haven't seen him since. But that story should never die, is what I'm saying.
3: And it doesn't have the attention that you think it should have. Mr. Reed, we have to take a quick commercial break. I hope you can hold on with us, because I do have a couple of questions about Rasheem Carter and some more questions about Nolan Wells. 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We're speaking with investigator Arthur Reed, who works with the Ben Crump Law Firm. We'll have more of this conversation right after this commercial break.
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5: Here is your current weather forecast for the Philadelphia area. Flood watch in effect until 2 o'clock tomorrow morning. We also have a tornado watch in effect for most of the area until 9 o'clock this evening. Showers and thunderstorms tonight. Some of that rain could be heavy at times. Overnight lows in the city in the low 70s, mid to upper 60s in the suburbs. Winds gusting as high as 20 miles per hour. More shower and storm chances tomorrow. Otherwise, partly sunny skies with high temps in the mid 80s. Winds again gusting as high as 20 miles per hour. I'm Jason Lee with Philadelphia Weather.
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6: Everything busier than normal thanks to the rain moving through. 95 northbound Jan Chichester to Commodore Barry. Heavy Bartram to Packer Avenue, then Stop and Go Vine Expressway to Bridge. Southbound backed up, approaching Street Road to Academy. Jan Compton to the Betsy Ross, and so Girard to the Vine Expressway and Ridley Park to the Commodore Barry. Blue Route southbound Lay St. David's and Media Swathmore. Eastbound Skickle Jam Blue Route to Belmont and Boulevard to South. Westbound Jam Vera to Girard and Boulevard to Conshohocken. Liar to tell a total traffic.
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3: 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He's an investigator whose dedication to social transformation led him to collaborate with the nation's leading civil rights firm, Ben Crump Law, where he holds that role. Under the mentorship of civil rights attorney Benjamin Crump, Mr. Reed has applied his personal experiences to contribute to groundbreaking cases that often garner national attention. Mr. Reed, welcome back to the program.
32: Thank you for having me, Doc.
3: Man, it's great to have you on, bro. I got to have you on here more. I know you can't always come on because you guys are always engaged in these cases and a lot of sensitive information. But I just want to go back to Rasheem Carter for a minute. You were saying before we went to break that the cases they may come out and people know about them at first, but we're not staying with the cases as a community. They're not, we don't have the, we're not supporting all the way through. They don't have the longevity you think they should have, given how horrific some of these things are. There are probably a lot of people in our audience who might remember when your firm brought national attention to Rasheem Carter, but they might not be familiar with the case. I just want to make sure I understand this right. The remains of this boy's body were found in multiple places. Is that correct?
32: Yeah, that's correct.
3: And
32: then you had young white students at school on video. So, oh, they fed that boy to the hogs. They did this. So it was one of those things that we thought was going to really catch fire, and then everything just went cold in Mississippi. Just the Mississippi Bureau of Investigation stopped communicating and just went away. So that's why, you know, when they see us and the mayor and the governor will say Mississippi has changed, we see it through a different lens because we dealt with you a couple of years ago with Rasheem Carter. So we see it through the same lens that we seen it when it happened to other individuals in Mississippi. So we still have that same looking glass that mm-hmm. we're looking through. Mm-hmm. So that's the difference, and that's why we are adamant about we want to know what happened and we need to be more transparent. And the story with Rasheem Carter is a horrific story if I was to just open up the file and tell you all of the things that happened.
3: Mm-hmm.
32: But it was just a horrific thing that happened to him. And you don't even, most of the world don't know about it. And that's what's sad. We have moments with it, but it hasn't galvanized into a movement where we keep that eye on Mississippi the way that we should.
3: Mm-hmm.
32: You know, and you know, Mississippi is one of those things, one of those places, man, where they went in and they went into the courthouse and found an arrest warrant for kidnapping and murder of the woman that lied on Emmett Till and got him lynched.
3: Right.
32: And they said, oh, well, we can't arrest her at this age. She's already leaving. And
3: right.
32: Hold her accountable. I don't give a damn how old she was.
3: Mm.
32: She was had a warrant out for her that she should have been held accountable for, but not in the eyesight of Mississippi. So it's crazy, Doc, but we got to keep doing what we do, bro.
3: Yeah, but from Emmett Till to Rasheem Carter to Nolan Wells, it's 2026. The Rasheem Carter case is back in 2022, I think. It's 2026. I mean, when you speak to the family of Nolan Wells, I mean, obviously the anguish and pain must be unconsolable. What do they want from the community to know about their son and about their case? Obviously, there's things that we can't know right now, but what do they want us to know about this case?
32: Well, the message has been clear that Nolan was a different type of child.
3: Mm-hmm.
32: His father said that all of the accolades that the coaches and everybody got up there and gave about his son let him know one thing, that he raised his son the right way.
3: Mm-hmm.
32: And that's what they want the world to know. And it's been a talking point where the family is, you know, trying to convey to America, like, hey, we're colorblind. We allowed our kids to go out with his friends. They've been together since the sixth grade, you know. And when we look at it, you know, we have to say that, number one, the main issues that we have right now is that the so-called friend had the cell phone and the keys.
3: Mm-hmm.
32: When they made it back to land and when he made it to his house, he didn't pick up the phone and say, hey, I got your son's cell phone and keys. He wanted to stay behind, but I'll bring his cell phone. And they had to go on an app and find out where his phone was. So for me, that's suspicion enough to start a real and thorough investigation on what happened.
3: Mm-hmm.
32: But then the sheriff comes out with, we don't see any foul play. Well, what did you look at? Because that looks like foul play to me. But who am I, Doc?
3: we can tell the people who you are. I mean, you are somebody. Wait, let's be clear here. Mr. Reed, you're someone who has worked with families during some of the worst moments in their family histories, much less their individual lives. You are someone who, you know, your title is investigator, but you liaise directly with families that are going through some of the most awful experiences that anybody could go through, where their child or their brother has died under mysterious or extremely unjust circumstances. And so who you are is somebody who understands what the weight of some of these issues are, but also because you're investigating these cases, you also can see it across a broader swath than most of us come from. In your opinion, bro, how do we as a community, because I'm telling you, there are people who listen to this program, they're going to remember Rasheem Carter, and now you're connecting the dots, right? Still Mississippi, it's Nolan Wells now. People want to understand, how do we keep these things front of mind? So much is going on, so much gets thrown at you, and honestly, there's enough of these cases sometimes to desensitize some people to them. I hope that will never happen to me or to anybody I know, but it is possible given how many of them there are over the years.
32: Man, but you always have to plant in the back of your mind, you have to plant a seed that it was Nolan Wells yesterday, could be you today, not your child, you. It could be you. Mm. You know what I'm saying? Mm-hmm. And it could be your child. So we're never exempt from it is what I'm saying. Mm. You know what I'm saying? We're never exempt from what we see taking place. So we have to take this way more serious. And, of course, you know, Doc, where I stand on other issues as well. Do we have enough issues that we could look at in our own community? Yeah, but that doesn't give anybody else the right to do anything to us just because they feel like what we do in our community gives them that open door. So I tell people, you know, hey, we have to pay attention to what's happening. This is very serious. What's concerning to me is that we don't have individuals in the White House or in high places that would demand. We more concerned about a World Cup than we are a human being that came up missing. We haven't heard anything on the national level on that side, anything mentioned of Nolan Wells. But, man, we have to stay focused on this. We have to make sure that we continue to press by all means and press as hard as we can to try to find out what happened to this young man. I had a very heartbreaking moment while I'm at that funeral. My phone rung, and it was the mother of Trayvon Martin and Sabrina. And she was like, "What's up? What you doing, Silga?" I was like, "Oh, I'm at a funeral. What funeral?" I said, "Nolan West." She's like, "Oh, my God, yes. I know about that." And she wanted to speak to the mother of Nolan Wells, and she spoke to the mother and father, and that immediate connection came, and everybody's crying because now Nolan Wells' father and mother realize that they've joined the fraternity that they didn't sign up for. You know, their child, they'll never see their child. And that's the connection that I bring to a lot of these families, making sure that they connect together so that they can help them through that grieving process because they've been through it already. And then they start the motion of trying to keep their child's name alive, man. So that was a very sober moment. And that wasn't one of those moments that was, when I get there, I'm going to call Sabrina or anything like that. It's just the connection that I have with all of this trauma and destruction that I'm in constant contact with all of these families all the time. We might be with a brand new family right then and there, and anybody could pop up on the line, and we get a chance to let them share how sorry they are, give their condolences to another family that joined that fraternity that they're walking in now, man. And, you know, what's really kind of strange is that these individuals, Doc, they become similar to like a celebrity type of status. Right. You know what I'm saying?
3: Right.
32: Yeah, but not for the
3: Way you want to do it.
32: It's not the way you want to do it, but they have to walk in that light. So they're walking in that light on yesterday, and, you know, we're trying to get out of there. We're trying to get to the repair, and everybody wants pictures, and that's like a celebrity type of status, man. But it ain't something that they ask for, you know what I'm saying? It's just something that they have to deal with, and it's not going to go away. They're always going to be his parents, and as long as this fire is still lit on what happened to Nolan, they're going to continue to have people that want to show them their love and just shower them, bro. So, and I hope the community continues to do that because they're going to need that. It'll be a couple of more weeks or so like that, and who knows what it'll be and came up, and then the camera switch over to something else. You know what I'm saying? So that's the harsh reality of it. You know, the harsh reality of it is that we have the attention right now, but there's something down the road that's going to happen that's going to take that away from there. You know what I'm saying? Mm. So, man, we have to, man, try to support these families the best way that we can. And that don't always mean, oh, go and look through your corn purse and all that. Sometimes it means just sharing their story and keeping his name alive. You have many ways to do that. So we have to do that. And one of the things that we have to stop doing, man, and I think our community does it worse, man, is we be waiting to attack. Oh, why you got that GoFundMe? Why you got this? Why you got that? Why you got that? And I have to restrain myself. Like today, I kind of found myself engaging because there was a gentleman, I'll call him a gentleman. In my mind, I may call him something else, but he was saying, well, I didn't see them put up a reward for Charlie Kirkson. And I had to go dumb. I had to go dumb. You

0: email that they got.
1: My God.
0: And the hate mail was a picture of them and Ben and Al, and it was dollar signs drawn all over.
1: Oh,
0: like, everybody's trying to make a lot of money. There's no money in this, man. Only thing we want is answers, you know?
1: Mm.
0: And accountability is what America has always wanted to escape. You know, and that's kind of like, Doc, when you go and you go in some of these neighborhoods
1: mm-hmm.
0: and you see what they call Karens and all that, why they trying to run you out the neighborhood. They know something you don't know. Oh, he's stolen property. I don't want him around here. Get him around here.
1: Unbelievable.
0: They know you stolen property.
1: Mm.
0: But they escape that and don't want to pay the cost of what was done to us, man. So we have to look at it through a real lens, man. But it's always a pleasure, man, touching bases. And, man, you know, we could go and we could, you know, just 8 million stories, man. I think I got them, bro. But
1: you definitely do.
0: Pray for the family, man.
1: We will.
0: The audience to pray for the family,
1: we will.
0: Man.
1: We will.
0: And I think that, you know, I always brag on y'all city, man. It was one of the cities that had a major impact on me in my life, man.
1: Mm-hmm.
0: So keep being the... in the city of brotherly love, man, and thank you for having me on, man.
1: Thank you, brother. Mr. Arthur Reed, whose dedication to societal transformation led him to collaborate with the nation's leading civil rights firm, Ben Crump Law, where he is now an investigator and so much more. Mr. Reed, thank you so much, good brother. I know how busy you are. I know how drained you are right now, Slim. So I appreciate you taking time out of your busy schedule to come here on Evening Words to share with us your insights and reporting and just the important information about the Nolan Wells case. We really appreciate it, bro.
0: Man, I appreciate it, Doctor. In closing, man, you know, I had a real heartfelt, tearful moment with my son this morning, and a hard talk, you know, and I cried because, you know, he loves his friends, and his friends come knock and ring the doorbell,
1: mm-hmm.
0: but we have a bike trail in the nature park, 17,000 acres, right behind our house,
1: mm-hmm.
0: and I say, son, this is why Daddy don't want you going back there by yourself, and
1: mm.
0: I just had to put it to him like that, you know,
1: mm.
0: and my son, he's so sharp. He said, Daddy, do you mean with my white friends? I say, son, Daddy don't want you back there, period. So, man, I love you, man.
1: Love you too, brother.
0: I look forward to the next time, man.
1: Absolutely.
0: God continue to bless y'all,
1: absolutely,
0: man.
1: Brother. 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You guys heard it there from someone who's been speaking to the family. Please pray for Nolan Wells and for his family in this crazy time and experiences for them. We're going to take a quick break. When we come back from this break, we'll be speaking with Dario Durham and Sarah Fada, hosts of 77 Flavors, a podcast and nonprofit platform dedicated to exploring all 77 of Chicago's historic neighborhoods. I can't wait to talk to these folks. That's coming up next on Evening Words.
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4: These stories of these women have haunted me for 2 years. 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And I am so honored and proud that I got to work with someone as amazing as Yvonne.
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4: 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And I feel like that is all we were trying to do. 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They care. We did an episode of Studio 2 on the podcast, and it was one of our higher rated shows in that ratings book. And people were calling in. They were shocked that this was happening. 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
1: Mm.
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2: Thank you for coming on. 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
2: Oh, that's cool. Awesome. Awesome. Awesome.
3: Yeah,
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3: 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That's good.
2: That's awesome. So I want to get into 77 Flavors, but first, because so much of the news that our listeners are seeing about Chicago are about these teen takeovers, and I'll put my cards on the table first. I don't believe in these kind of media trumped up things. I think if we give kids something to do, they're going to be okay. But talk to us, because you all move around the neighborhoods enough and know a lot about the neighborhoods of Chicago, how do you interpret the media's coverage of what they refer to as teen takeovers in Chicago?
3: Well, it's typical of what you see in Black America, in Black cities and neighborhoods, right? Like, the moment we do something, they put it on the news if they could deem it bad. So, I mean, this is, I don't even want to add too much more to it, but that's just what it is, man. Like, these, now, is it good? Not saying that it is, no. But it's not something that needs to be broadcast nationally to everybody. It's just perpetuating a stereotype and stigma that Chicago already has, which we fight so hard to, like, get over.
4: I think... for me, at least, I think this is just a kind of a magnifying lens on an issue that the city immediately began to address, which is what is accessible to these kids after school, when they're out during the summer. Do we have programming in place? Do we have places for them to go? You know, a lot of people that live in a city that's as expensive as Chicago have to work two jobs. And if you have kids, maybe you don't have childcare. And, you know, these teens, they want to go out with their friends. They want to enjoy the city. We just have to make sure that we're doing everything we can to make it a safe space for them to do that and to have the programming in place to keep them occupied, honestly.
2: No, thank you for that. I'm going to ask you now a really hard question. For both of you, give me your top three neighborhoods in Chicago.
4: Picking your favorite child.
3: Oh, man, top three neighborhoods. Well, I'm going to go with the one I was born in. Chicago Lawn, the Southwest Side. Bronzeville, you gotta say Bronzeville. I love, you know, if you know, I'm sure you know the history of Bronzeville.
2: Listeners might not, Dario, okay, so please share.
3: Well, hey, look, that's Chicago's Black metropolis. And that's where all the Black folks came to back in 1916, you know, when we started to make our way up at Great Northern Migration. So that those are my top two. One that you don't hear talked about often, or you might hear it a little bit, is Pullman, which Pullman historically is where the first Black labor union came from in the world, right? That's where labor unions really came from in general. But so those three are my favorite neighborhoods.
2: Sarah, same impossible question to you.
4: That's so hard. You know, as someone that moved to Chicago and didn't necessarily grow up here and then spent 5 years exploring every single neighborhood, it's so hard to pick because every single one is so different. I feel like that's my favorite thing about living here is that every neighborhood you go to has its own identity, its own food, its own little microcosm. And so I'm going to take a cop-out answer and say all of them. I'm so sorry. I can't pick. I love them all.
2: Oh, I feel great as a journalist now that we got that question. Let's talk a little bit about the Obama Center. I mean, we were able to talk to some of your neighbors at WVON on the day that it opened, and it was like a really emotional thing. You know, I was in your city just about a week before it opened, and there was just so much excitement. Even the weeks leading up to super excited. I mean, obviously, we can talk politics, problematic or otherwise, with the Obamas and gentrification. But before we get into that, what talk a little bit about how you feel as really students of Chicago's neighborhoods at that granular level. What does it mean to have a presidential center, the Obama presidential center in your city? What does that mean?
4: You know, I feel like it couldn't have been anywhere else. It had to be in that exact spot in this exact city. I think Chicago played such a huge role in the entire Obama presidency, but not just that. I think the town, the part of the city that it's in is so critical, not only to Black history, but to American history. And I feel like when you go in, and I'm getting goosebumps just talking about it right now, when you walk into the museum isn't just about the Obamas. The museum begins with the Bill of Rights, yeah, is the first thing that you see when you go in there. So it talks about the Constitution. It talks about the history of the entire country. It touches on different groups of people that have struggled to make this country what it is. There's just such a sentiment of hope. And I feel like Chicago is a working class city. It's a blue collar city, and it's one that really just exemplifies that energy.
3: You know, something else too, we talked about the teen takeovers, right? What a lot of people don't realize, this, the Obama Center is on the south side. So in the same juxtaposition that we are in when we talk about the teen takeovers, you want to say how bad Chicago is, I'm sure those most of those same people are saying, oh my God, the Obama Center is great. Yeah, well, it's great in the same hood. You know what I mean? Like, so I think, like, to Sarah's point, man, it is a new light that's about to be cast on Chicago as a whole, but specifically a part of town that has been demonized for over a century, almost two centuries. So it's we're about to get out. The South Side's about to get their just dues, and it feels good, man.
4: No one in Chicago is surprised that people are impressed by Hyde Park. We were just waiting for the region and for the country to realize how special this place is.
2: Yeah, I mean, this is why I wanted to start with the teen takeover piece, because I grew up in Newark, New Jersey, and I live and work now in Philadelphia and been in Philadelphia for a long, long time. And what I've noticed about how cities are covered by the media is that these cities are great cities with extraordinary things that happen and extraordinary histories, Black radical histories in these cities. But 20th and 21st century media essentially are focused on like crime and like demonizing youth, and then the cities get known for that. Chicago is like Philly in the same way. Like when the murder rates are up, the media is all over that. I haven't seen a lot of national news stories outside of the opening about the Obama Center, what it means, what else is there.
3: You know, there've been a couple of hit pieces on the Obama Center talking about the architectural design, talking about the area that it's in. But to be honest with you, it is literally one of the best feelings that you can have just visiting a place. You can be at the Obama Center and not even go to the museum and be there for 4 hours. We've done it several times. And matter of fact, what people don't realize, because you know the news puts out so many negative things and untruths, you can go to the museum to the top deck without a ticket.
2: Without an appointment, you can just walk in and go in.
3: You can just walk in and go to the top floor.
4: And
3: see the whole. You can see the skyline, the south side, the west side. You can see it all, man.
2: Why is nobody saying that, Dario? Why is nobody saying that? They're saying, "Oh, you're gonna have to wait forever to register and get your tickets to come to your Obama Center."
4: And I think so much. Obviously, most of the programming, if not all of it, is free and open to the public. The Forum, which is the largest part of the public space, the indoor building, is also free. There's a giant auditorium that's constantly has programming. There's a fruit and vegetable garden. There's a kids play area. The basketball court is just, you just have to sign up, but it's free. You can just, you register to play. And the park, the great lawn. And when we did a couple interviews with some of the executives that were there opening day, I specifically asked about the Great Lawn because it looks, we don't have hills or mountains in Chicago. So it was like, I was like, oh, so cool, we have a hill. And they were like, specifically, Michelle Obama picked that shape because when she was growing up on the South Side, she always dreamed of going sledding in the winter on the snow. And she was like, there was no place for the kids to do that on the South Side. So we built one. And so, I mean, it's just, we spent five hours just going through the gardens, looking at the art. They have all kinds of celebrities, from Oprah to the Obamas themselves, narrating your entire walk through the campus. So you can be outside in the garden, scanning QR codes, listening to them as they walk
3: inside the library too.
4: Inside the library, wow. which is a Chicago public library, so anyone can go in there. Wow. There's, you know, the Obamas reading room, that's also free.
3: Yep.
4: Some authors have come in and signed books in there that you can kind of like Easter egg hunt for. It's super special, and I think the museum is very cool, and people should try and go there, but do not be deterred from going just because you can't find tickets to the
2: museum. Have you all already potted about your experience? Have you already put it on 77 Flavors?
3: What episode? Yeah.
2: So folks can come listen. What episode of 77 Flavors covers your discussion and walkthrough of the Obama Center?
3: So it's a two-part episode, and I believe it's called, just type in the Obama Presidential Center, part one and two. Yeah, and you have the interviews with Valerie Jarrett, Mike Strautmanis, John Roberson, the chef, Cliff Rome.
2: Amazing.
3: Tina Chain is on there, so all the top execs there. It is really nice,
4: and we talk architecture, we talk programming, we talked all kinds of coverage on it. So
2: it looks beautiful on TV. Who's saying that? Who's talking mess about the design?
3: Man, you know, there's some haters out there, man. Like, it's, you know it. It's out there. Y'all from Philly, you know how it go, man.
2: We do know the hater class here in the city of brotherly love. Those are facts, for sure. What do you think it means for the people who live in Hyde Park, for the people who live in that immediate community? What does it mean for them, from your perspective?
4: You know, I feel like it's hard to speak for everyone that lives there, obviously. We don't live directly in the neighborhood. We live a couple neighborhoods away, so we don't feel the immediate effects. I think speaking to the folks that are involved in getting this set up, a lot of the feedback has been that they have had community meetings in every single one of the 77 community areas. They are constantly looking for community feedback. The goal is for this to be a space for everyone to come to forever. Right. Mm-hmm. They're not trying to come and take away from the neighborhood. They are trying to be an addition. I choose to be always, you know, cautiously optimistic that these things will work out, and that people above my pay grade have done, you know, the correct urban planning and and have had these conversations. And from what I've seen so far, I feel like that is the case. Now,
3: The you know, there's a little bit of discourse.
2: Yeah, and that's the really big butt coming from Sarah there, Dario.
3: There's a little bit of discourse because of, you know, the gentrification, the big G word, right? You don't want that to happen to a neighborhood that is being not necessarily the neighborhood, but an area, the South Side, being disinvested in as much as it has. So you have this big fancy thing come here. So that is understood. And to Sarah's point, it's only fair that those people that live there have those feelings, right? I will say this, though. If anybody doesn't know, Chicago is the city where the skyscrapers, they climb, right? And the buildings start to go up, and architecture is a thing. That part of town, Hyde Park, Jackson Park, Woodlawn, that area, Southside, is in the middle of a growing. So, you know, we come back to this conversation 5 to 10 years from now, the skyline is going to look different down there.
2: Yeah.
3: And so it's a lot of growth that's about to happen. And one thing that we talked about on the podcast, that episode, is, you know, in order for change to happen, it has to change, you know? And so the unfortunate thing, or the thing that we have to understand, I should say, is that in order to go somewhere, you gotta invest, you gotta shake it up a little bit. The status quo can't be the same thing all the time.
4: And my butt was saying, I was gonna say that they are being intentional. Yeah. Most of the people that work on campus live in the neighborhood, if not all of them. I think they received something like 7,000 applications, and they, you know, most people that work there day to day are from the neighborhood.
2: That's
4: so
2: awesome.
4: I know that there's a lot of intentionality. I can't predict the future, but I'm really hopeful.
2: Yeah, and I think the Obamas would love you saying that. I mean, it only time will tell. I mean, because of the proximity of the university, and as you mentioned, the development's already going there. I mean, it was a neighborhood. This is what happens to neighborhoods anyway in cities.
3: Yeah.
2: They're going to get gentrified.
4: Yeah.
2: If you're choosing your gentrification demon, you might choose the Obamas in most cases. Yeah. Dario, a little bit more on the political side. I feel like part of what and maybe we don't like this, but part of what the Obama Center has done in the black community is it has generated like unlimited nostalgia for the Obamas, even from some of the people who were like super critical of the Obamas. Part of it's because of the buffoons we have running the government right now, and part of it is because there actually were some really interesting, incredible things that the Obamas brought to the table. Again, the lots of things to criticize, but they brought some good things too. How does I mean, as Chicago thinks of the Obamas as really being Chicagoans, how do they is the nostalgia the same there? Because it's a lot of nostalgia over here, bro.
3: Let me tell you, you walk in that building, you can't help but to feel like it's 2008, like it's 2007 and before. And they have curated something so special with the and I don't even want to do the campus disjust injustice, man. Like when you walk onto the campus, onto the plaza there, you feel like you better act right. You feel like you better
2: tighten up, man.
3: Yes. Like, you make sure you dust your shoes off, man. Like, before you come in my house,
2: I love that.
3: It has that feeling, man.
2: It's respectability.
3: So it does. And you have that feeling of 2008, man. And I'm sure you and all the listeners and everybody.
2: Bro, that was an emotional moment. There's a lot of criticism to be had around Obama's terms, but that 2008 feel is nothing we'll ever have again in our lives.
3: But you will have it when you walk on the on the campus, man. You get that feeling. You remember where you were. You remember what you were doing in the moment that they announced that he was the president-elect. Like, and that just, man, that's chills right there, man. Like, it just, you know, they've done a good job there.
2: Yeah, yeah, we're about out of time. Sarah, first of all, tell folks where, obviously, 77flavors.org, but where can they go hear the great work you all are doing? And then, if you don't mind, tell us what's coming up next on 77 Flavors.
4: Yep, so you can follow us on all social platforms at 77 Flavors, C-H-I, Shy for Chicago. We are on YouTube, Facebook, Instagram, TikTok, and you can listen to our podcast anywhere you get your podcasts. Just look up 77 Flavors and we should pop up, I hope, fingers crossed. We are actually in the middle of a few different series right now through our podcast. We are kind of spreading out outside of Chicago a little bit into the adjacent towns and villages.
2: Nice.
4: And we'll be covering the Illinois State Fair soon if anyone is interested in August. So it'll be some fun stuff. We're planning some trips. And hopefully towards the end of the year, we'll be doing some Philly, some New York stuff to connect back to Chicago.
2: Ooh, we're going to cross-pollinate with Evening Words and 77 Flavors. Let's go! Let's go.
3: Yes, we got the connections, man. We know how to do it.
2: Let's go. I am 100% up for that. Dario Durham and Sarah Fadah. Man, great to talk with you. They are hosts of 77 Flavors, a podcast and nonprofit education platform dedicated to exploring all 77 of Chicago's historic neighborhoods through their heritage, food, and culture. 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I'm ready for it right now. But it's great to meet you all. Thank you so much for taking time out of your busy schedule to join us here on Evening Words. We really appreciate it.
3: Thank you. Love, Philly.
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0: Here is your current weather forecast for the Philadelphia area. Flood watch in effect until 2 o'clock tomorrow morning. We also have a tornado watch in effect for most of the area until 9 o'clock this evening. Showers and thunderstorms tonight. Some of that rain could be heavy at times. Overnight lows in the city in the low 70s, mid to upper 60s in the suburbs. Winds gusting as high as 20 miles per hour. More shower and storm chances tomorrow. Otherwise, partly sunny skies with high temps in the mid 80s. Winds again gusting as high as 20 miles per hour. I'm Jason Lee with Philadelphia weather.
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5: Starting to see a lot of volume headed toward the sports complex. We've got a Phillies game tonight as well as a concert in South Bend 95, backed up approaching Woodhaven New Academy. Then Jan Kottman to the Betsy Ross and Ridley Park to the Commodore Barry. North Bend 95, that's backed up Chichester to the Commodore Barry. Bartram to Broad Street and stopping a Vine Expressway up to Bridge. Blue Route southbound Jan St. David's and Media Swarthmore. Eastbound Schuylkill packed. Blue Route to Belmont and Boulevard to South. Westbound Jan University to Girard and Boulevard to Belmont. Large Hotel at Total Traffic.
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2: 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Let's pop over to this phone lines where we have the good brother, Reverend Joe from Mount Airy. Reverend Joe, welcome to Evening Words.
14: Good evening, Dr. Peterson.
2: Good evening, Reverend Joe. How are you feeling today, good
14: I'm
2: sir?
14: I'm doing good. Whether it's Mississippi, West Philly, Upper Darby, wherever. We stand in Johnstown, Pennsylvania. Next week, a white young lady walking down the street with a black young guy. They killed both of them. There's still people in this world hate to see black men with a white woman, period. But that young guy, when he left himself, I'm not going back with you guys, I'm going to stay. He stayed with that young white girl. Somebody, somewhere, didn't like that. And that's what they'll do. Johnstown, Pennsylvania is where the Mellon Bank people, I don't know if you know this story, they fled one part of my Johnstown and killed a whole gang of folks. The Mellons did that. I don't know if you know that story or not.
2: I did not know that story.
14: They broke the dam and let that water kill all the folks. So we lived in some terrible times. Keep doing what you're doing, Doc.
2: Thank you very much. I appreciate the call, Reverend Joe. Again, folks, I just want to be really careful about how we talk about Nolan Wells and his family, and everybody's entitled to their opinions and their sense of it. Reverend Joe knows enough of the history of this nation and of the racialized history of this nation to draw his own conclusions about what he's seeing here. But I will go back to part of what Mr. Arthur Reed was trying to share with us in our interview with him today, which is, and so many takeaways from that conversation, but, you know, one, and I think most important, like, to continue to pray for the family, like, actually pray for them. Don't say you're going to pray for them, like, pray for the family and pray for Nolan Wells' mom and his father and his siblings. I mean, pray for them. And then, you know, the onus is on us to continue to support the family to help keep his name alive. And I'm also struck by Arthur Reed's comments about the call he received from Sabrina Fulton during the homegoing services and connecting them and coming into a fraternity of experiences that you never want to be a part of. And so, it's just, there's a lot there, Reverend Joe, as you know. There's a lot to the story and just a lot of emotion, I think, I'm having. It'll be interesting to see how the story unfolds. I really wish Slim would have broke some of the news for us about that autopsy, because I'm pretty sure he probably already knows the contents of that autopsy. But, you know, when you work in a law firm, there's protocols, and I respect that. Miss Phyllis on Facebook says, thank you, Dario and Sarah, for the interview. Have a great and blessed day and weekend. Yeah, they were great, weren't they, Miss Phyllis? I know some of our conversations a little bit heavy today's show, as it can be. That's what Evening Words is sometimes. But it is great to get a little bit more of that lighthearted energy in here as well. I really am looking forward to when 77 Flavors and Dario and Sarah make their way east, as it were, to the city of brotherly love. I'm looking forward to that. Zen on Facebook says, most black men should always want a black woman. Ain't nothing better if there was God to get that guy for himself. Well, look, Zen, you know, I don't get into the me personally. Not going to get into the business of telling people who they should be with. But certainly I made my choice. It's the one that worked out for me. All right, it is the one that worked out for me. Miss Diane says the opening of the African American Museum in Washington D.C. was awesome. We went on a tour, and you need to go at least 3 or 4 times, and you still won't see everything. That's so true, Miss Diane. So true. You know, I've already had so many incredible experiences at the National Museum of African American History and Culture. You know, I was in Chicago a week before the Obama Center opened, but only very few people had access to it then. I do want to take my family there. I don't know exactly how we're going to do it, but I do want to do it. But Miss Diane, I did get early access to the National Museum of African American History and Culture, and there are two things that I think were really incredible. One, I had a unique opportunity to go to the National Museum of African American History and Culture before it was broadly open to everyone, on a small bus leaving here from Philadelphia with a small group of people, with the legendary historian and archivist Charles Blockson. And Dr. Blockson talked to us, he talked with us on the way down, and like many of you all know that he has a significant number of items, or there are a significant number of the items from his collection that are in that museum. And that's why I think he had early access. And so he brought us down. And the drive down, he's just giving us these history lessons and kind of talking us through. I mean, Blockson was just a very formative figure for me. I mean, I'll never be that kind of historian or archivist, but understanding the value of history and archiving, I get some of that from just hearing him speak and hearing his voice in my head and being in his collection at Temple University. But I was really privileged, Miss Diane, to be able to travel in a relatively small group led by Dr. Blockson, Charles Blockson, rest in power, brother, to see the National Museum of African American History and Culture early on. I then had another opportunity, and I'm trying to remember, maybe I brought students this time, because I've never gone by myself. It's always with family or students. And for whatever reasons, however we had it hooked up, and I don't even know if this is my hookup or not, however we had it hooked up, we had a chance to, when we came into the museum, it's a vast museum. Four levels, I think. I mean, plus a base. I mean, just vast. But we had an opportunity to have like an introductory session with Lonnie Bunch. At that point, he was still the director of the National Museum of African American History and Culture. He's now the executive director of the whole thing, of the Smithsonian Institute. But we were treated to an introductory lecture from him, which is just, again, one of our greatest historians and curators, and maybe the first black man to be at the helm of the Smithsonian. But just he gave us a sense of like what it took to get to where we are, how long it took, and what went into it, and all the things. He just gave us an incredible sense of the building that we were standing in, sitting in at that time when we were listening to him. So, Miss Phil says, that although it's a sad occasion, I'm glad they reached out to Newell and Wells Shelley and brought them a little comfort. Miss Phil, that's how I felt too. I didn't want to interrupt, Mr. Arthur Reed, when he's telling that story, because one, he's a great storyteller. I don't know if y'all noticed this, but that brother's a great storyteller. And man, I wish I could tell y'all all the people, he just knows everybody. It's not just those, he knows a lot of people. But like, that's an incredible thing, even though it's a sad thing, right? People like Arthur Reed and Attorney Crump themselves, they have had enough experience in this space to walk families through certain parts of this journey, like this journey of losing a loved one under these awful circumstances. But think about what Sabrina Fulton has to bring to that. Think about what hearing her voice or talking with her, or how many years, she has in this special group of people who've had to deal with these tragic losses that oftentimes go without any justice or any recompense or anything. Like, she just has a level of wisdom and experience that she could bring to that moment, to that family, that none of us could do. And so, yeah, I agree that that's a beautiful thing. When something like that happens, and it helps us understand kind of what our charge is a little bit. Like we need to take pretty seriously, like, some of the things that we see going on in that world. And like, hopefully, like, for us, I know we do this segment called Headlines and Highlights. Hopefully it's not just like the headlines for us, right? And people can say what they will about Attorney Crump too. I think he cuts both ways. Some people, I've always loved Attorney Crump. I've always loved how he speaks. I know people talk about how he speaks. I love how he speaks. He speaks like a man of the people, yo. And I know people try to, like, just like he was talking about, Slim was talking about the hate mail that they're getting, like, with, like, effigies of them with dollar signs and all this crazy stuff. Of course, he's a successful attorney. Of course, they've sued people and got millions of dollars for families. And as a lawyer, they get percentages of that. But, man, do y'all understand the kind of work that they're doing? Like, the soul tax and the what it takes to do that kind of work? And how many families in these situations, like Rasheem Carter and his family, that they deal with that y'all don't even know? That we don't know, that don't rise to the level of national attention. I mean, do we as a community understand why we need attorneys to bring that spotlight? Like, I've heard people be critical of Reverend Al Sharpton doing all these funerals. You'll notice that Arthur Reed talked about the fact that Reverend Al was the one who, in his eulogy, was talking about that metaphor, the analogy of the roaches that scatter when the lights come on. But the whole point is people like Attorney Ben Crump bring light to the situation. That's what we have to do. It's desperate times. People like Reverend Al, this is so weird. I remember when I had the opportunity to go to Mike Brown's funeral in St. Louis, and Reverend Al was, he did that sermon, did that eulogy. And I remember people criticizing Reverend Al then. And the thing that I knew, because I was not on the inside of that situation, but because I was covering it and had a little bit of access, the families are asking Reverend Al to come and eulogize their child. Like, it's people outside of this talking all this junk, saying, oh, why is Reverend Al always running to this or running to that? The families are asking him to do that. And never mind the weight you got to carry to do that and move in those spaces and be a minister to those families. It just also was 1 + 1 = 2. Him being there, it will bring more media. It brings the attention to. That's the light. That's the light you cut on when the roaches scatter. And so we gotta understand some of the complexities of these things. It's not about necessarily if you like Reverend Al, if you like the way Attorney Crump speaks. It's part of what they bring to the table for these families is what they need to even begin the process of searching for justice. 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We're going to take a quick break. When we come back from this break, we'll go right to the phone lines.
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16: Senator Cory Booker spoke exclusively with American Urban Radio Networks in announcing a spotlight forum with Epstein survivors, head of the committee vote on the nomination of Acting Attorney General Todd Blanche. Here's part of that interview.
17: I'm announcing that here for the first time, we are actually going to have another hearing. Now, the Republicans won't allow it. They curtailed the time. They curtailed the witnesses. So we're going to simply have a spotlight hearing where we're going to invite more witnesses, more experts to come and go deeper into why this candidate is so unqualified. We are not going to stop until we put more evidence out there, more transparency about his record, and try to hold Republicans who are thinking about voting for this person. We're going to make it crystal clear why this person is not only unqualified for this position, that they have proven themselves a danger to the national security and a danger, frankly, to the ideals of justice.
16: For AURN News, I'm Ebony McMorris.
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2: 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But let's pop over to the phone lines. 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
22: Hey, Dr. Peterson, thank you for taking my call.
2: Hey, thank you for calling, man. I appreciate it, as always.
22: You know, this young man, Nolan Wells, is really what my heart dropped because it made me think about an incident that almost happened to myself and my family. Mm. I was born in North Carolina, and when my sons were approximately 6 and 4 years old, we were going down to visit relatives. So you know how they have those rest stops. They had to go to the bathroom, and I was going to fill up my tank. So when we got out of the truck and we went in, and I went to the counter to buy them something to drink and eat, the gentleman behind the cashier, I should say, said to me, he said, "Oh, my God," he said, "sir, I'm so glad you didn't come in here earlier." And he told me there were a group of white men. They had the pickup trucks with the guns on the back and all that. They were looking for a black male to assault. And he just said to me, "I am so glad you didn't come in about 15 or 20 minutes prior." And so when I see this story and a lot of the other Trayvon and just all the stories that we've experienced, Dr. Peterson, nothing has really changed. And I'm going to say this. Some of our elected officials that look like us, they're doing a poor job. Philadelphia, you know, we call Philadelphia, we've been calling it for years back in the day, we called it Philatucky. Philatucky is, Philadelphia is a very racist city. And you look at our schools and the playgrounds, the rec centers. I know the parents got to do a better job also, but we're not getting what we deserve, and we have to demand this and be on top of this. You know, just like city council, those guys, they make a really great salary doing their job. And I'm not going to mention some things, you know, you go on, "Hey, I was in the city, I went in the drop program, and I retired. I didn't go back to work." So, I'm just saying, I love my people, Dr. Peterson.
2: Of
22: anybody that knows me, they know that.
2: We know that for sure, Brother Gary.
22: And I got a young man, we work at my church, we're a distinguished young gentleman. We take them on trips, we expose them to different things, to life. Basically, a lot of them come from single-parent households, and a lot of them are dealing with some issues. But I get joy out of that because my life is not that easy either. I went through some experiences. My mother was a strong 5'4" woman that put the fear of God in me. And so when we came to Philly, she was in a relationship with someone here. You know, her and my dad split up. My mom put the fear, because she said, "Look, my job is to go to work, yours is to go to school. Don't let me get a phone call or a note home." I can't say what she said to me, but that was going to happen. She was a great woman. I miss her every day. Very smart. She bought books for me. I was reading at an early age, man. She actually buying me those, I'm telling my age, Dr. Seuss books and all that kind of stuff. And she was a very avid reader, but when I went to school, I went to college. At first, I was at Villanova. Mm-hmm. I was with Chubby Cox, Kobe Bryant's uncle. Then I left because of financial aid. I went to Drexel. I went to two great schools, so my mom really prepared me. Mm-hmm. I just wanted to say that. But I just want to thank you, Dr. Peterson, for keeping it real and doing what you do. Keep doing what you do, brother. Mm. Please.
2: Thank you, brother. Thanks. I appreciate the love. I appreciate the call. You know, as always, you know, Brother Gary, we at some point, I hope we get a chance to sit down so we can swap some North Carolina stories. You know, I spent 6 years in North Carolina, did my undergrad and my master's degree in Durham, and then in Raleigh. And being in Raleigh is quite different than being in Durham. But, you know, it's just, it is sad. This is the 90s, too. This is not that long ago. It's the early 90s. It is sad that there's certain experiences that you have, and you know, and there's certain things that happen in some of these racial contexts where, you know, sometimes your radar can get dull, especially if you're in the South for a long time. Again, I was in the South for 6 years almost straight, really, because I did my summers there, a lot of my summers there as well. And you know, I worked on this research project called the North Carolina Language and Life Project, where I had to really move through rural areas of North Carolina and be in people's homes and things like that. And man, it's just ill to see how much race has been reified and racism has been reified in certain spots and spaces in this country. We're going to go back to the phone lines. That we got Lola from Jenkintown. Lola, welcome to Evening Words.
0: Yes, Dr. Pete, how are you?
2: I'm doing well. How you doing, Lola?
0: I'm doing good.
2: Lola, they're trying to give you a radio show over here. They want to know when you're going to get your own radio show. Okay.
0: Oh, God. We'll talk about that later.
2: I was like, I don't know if Lola wants to take the pay cut. I was like, I don't know.
0: Right. I'll do anything for Sarah Lomax.
2: Mm.
0: But I wanted to call because the stuff that you talked about and the Chicago thing, we're going there in October. But, like, nice. We'll talk about that another time. But I really called because this Nolan Wells thing speaks to a lot of black mothers and fathers, I'm sure, just like yourself, who've been able to give our children the things that maybe we did grow up with. Because
2: it's a horror story for us. Lola, Nolan Wells' story is an absolute horror story for us. Yes.
0: Exactly, but not because it's difficult, but it's not difficult, but it's difficult navigating these spaces. So, of course, I live in Jenkintown, and I remember, just a real short story, when I first moved here, there were only two black families on my block. And the one black woman was 82, and she had been here for a minute. And so I remember coming out, we were looking over the house, you know, we have a really nice house land, and I was standing outside, and the neighbor to the right of me, he was a white guy, he came over, he was looking, he comes over, and he says, "Oh, are you the new neighbors?" I said, "Yes." He said, "Oh, I've seen this neighborhood change." And I said, "Yes." I said, "And this, I've been here about 15 years now, because I got the house when I was younger, so maybe like 12 years.
2: Yeah.
0: 12, 13 years. So this is not long ago." And I said, "Excuse me, what are you saying?" I know exactly what he was saying, because I'm up on things. I said, "And what is that supposed to mean? What are you talking about?" He says, no, I'm just saying, no. No, I wasn't. I said, you know
2: He started
0: what?
2: Backtracking. Once he realized who you were, he started backtracking.
0: Right. This was our first meeting, right? And even when my sons went to they go to different private schools, they knew my first name. I told one of them, my son had said something back to the teacher. He was talking about slavery. My son gave him something back and said, "No, that's not right." He calls me at work and his dad and says, "Oh, he's disrupting the class." So I go up there. I said, "Well, me and the NAACP are going to be up there in March."
2: And let me tell you, the teachers were shaking in their boots every time you walked in the building, Lola. Every time you walked in the building.
0: Let me tell you something, Dr. Pete. I had one meeting with every teacher. Instead of having a meeting with one teacher, you know how you have a meeting with one teacher? I said, "No, I want to have a meeting with every teacher that my son has, the vice principal and the principal." We had a meeting. I didn't have a call after that, but I was still I'm still a very involved PTA mom. So what I'm saying is, it's like, it's hard to navigate these spaces because we want to be around your black people, but then, unfortunately, if you stay in certain neighborhoods, then you might be robbed, you might be hurt. You don't want your black sons or daughters around crime and the rampant crime and stuff. But then when you move in these suburban areas, you cannot let your watch down because then they're still dealing with different types of microaggressions and macroaggressions, and they're always going to be challenged. So you still have to, like, you know, have the police talk, and you still have to have that talk about, listen, we're in a nice area. yeah, your friends and stuff are white, but you still have to be on alarm. You still have to go with your gut feeling. Mm. And I think a lot of times we have not all black parents, because some of us have been raised in a way that our parents grew up in the 60s and the 50s and the 70s, and they know about that, and they taught us about that. But then you have some who are like, okay, I'm moving up here. Everything's going to be great. Everything's going to be good. Nothing's going to happen to them. But that's not the case, because they are being mentally and physically challenged with a lot of racism that they don't know how to navigate, because the parents aren't really having that talk and letting them know, yeah, you're in a nice space, but the racism is still there. And so that is really, really difficult to navigate, and I think that's where a lot of black parents have lost themselves. Like, I thought I was giving my child everything, but what a lot of us have forgotten is that the racism is always the undercurrent.
2: Period.
0: And we have to prepare our children that you're in this area because we want to give you the best, but that doesn't mean everybody around you wants the best. Because a lot of them are holding jealousy, animosity about us as the parents who are doing good, who are driving, looking good, and having nice things or whatever. They're like, well, wait a minute. You got here because you got it, your house handed down. I got here because we paid for it.
2: Yo, so facts.
0: That's a lot, right. And so that's a lot of stuff that I, when I look at this Nolan Wells, and I'm a boy mom to the end of this time, it's painful and it hurts a lot. But I implore the black parents, when you move to these suburban areas, don't let your guard down and just have the police talk. You got to have the whole around talk with our black sons and our black children. And the last thing I want to say, Dr. P, Reverend Al shows up, like you said, because people ask him to.
2: Yep.
0: And let me tell you something. Even when I'm out here or talking to people, trying to round people up, it's exhausting. So let me see some people out here do the work that Reverend Al is doing. It can drive you crazy talking to some of these people. They got something to say about everything you say.
2: Yes.
0: Everything you say.
2: It's
0: but Reverend
2: true.
0: Al, I don't care. People can say whatever they want to have their opinions. He's doing the work that most of people will not do and won't do.
2: Period.
0: And he does get paid, but he gets paid. He got a radio show. He got a show on MSNBC.
2: Right.
0: This stuff, they're not getting paid for a lot of this stuff. He's a pastor. He's counseling people.
2: Yeah.
0: So come on. Leave Reverend Al alone and stop talking bad about him.
2: Hey, thank you, Vila. I appreciate the call. As always, I want to thank all of today's guests. Investigator Arthur Reed with the Ben Crump Law Firm. Councilwoman Jamie Gaudier. History and content creator Dara Star Tucker, and co-hosts of 77 Flavors, Dario Durham and Sarah Fadal. Make sure you all tune into us tomorrow. We got programs manager for Black Star Film Festival, Sydney Rodriguez, joins the program tomorrow. Black with No Chaser journalist CJ Lawrence comes on to talk more about the Nolan Wells case. And then, of course, it's Wednesday, so we'll have critical commentary with Cousin Chris. Right now, though, stay tuned for Tavis Smiley. Stay tuned for the Tavis Smiley Show. Me, Young Mighty Jordan, Terry Tillman, we'll all be back here tomorrow, God willing.
3: This is Freedom Journeys, celebrating the lives of 250 phenomenal Philadelphians. This is the story of Falaka Fatah.
5: They gave me the name of Frankie, and I had married, so I became Frankie Davenport. And then later on, I met my 50-year married Nate David Fatah. My name changed again. A person that he had befriended changed.

0: is why I invited the first gang, his gang, to come and live in my home so I could understand better why he was engaged in the problem. And through my bringing them into my home, I learned more about why they had engaged in the activity. I had a weekly meeting with the boys. That became sanctuary. It became the only place in Philadelphia where other gangs could come to and not be attacked. The police commissioner, Frank Rizzo, had become the mayor of the city. He issued an ultimatum that he gave 100 days for the gangs to turn in their weapons at the fire stations. So I asked them what did they think, what they would think made sense, was ask people from their gangs if they would put their guns away, not turn them in, but simply put them away. The idea of having that discussion to see if that was a possibility came from the boys who were living in my home at that time. It was a question of them understanding that no one has the right to take a life. It was their final agreement in 1974, actually agreed to peace. There was a criminologist who studied our work, and he documented other cities that would use the same techniques. No one does anything alone. The work and success that we have had is a collective work and responsibility. To this day, peace is possible.
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0: I'm so glad to see you and me, back in stride again. 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Now, the great show on tap for you today. In our second hour, two conversations up. First, political commentator and social media influencer A.B. Burns Tucker on today's trending topics. On the B side of hour two, did you watch any of the World Cup? Be honest, did you watch any of the World Cup? All right, well, now that Spain has won for a second time, a conversation about the World Cup and its impact on diversity and representation of black players globally with Alan Hopkins, Exec Director of Black Players for Change, and Jaleel Anibaba, retired professional soccer player. We'll do that again on the backside of hour two. In our third hour, two more conversations. Up first, we'll talk with Congressman Benny Thompson, chair of the January 6th House Select Committee. 5 years later, hard to believe, 5 years now since Benny Thompson took the reins of that committee, and all that came out of that committee that Merrick Garland dragged his feet doing anything with, the data that is, but 5 years now. And interestingly, 5 years as we are now 250 years into this Democratic experiment. Anxious to hear what Benny Thompson has to say about his work 5 years later. On the B side of our three, Donald Trump continues to wage this war in Iran without congressional approval. So, are the war powers broken? And has ICE lost its way with the reported deaths of even more fellow citizens at its hands? We'll put those questions and more to former Homeland Security Secretary Jay Johnson on the backside of hour three. But in this first hour, let's cross the aisle today to talk politics and more with the executive director of the magazine and website, The American Conservative, Kurt Mills. Kurt, good to have you on this program. How are you today, sir?
1: What's up, man? Thank you for having me.
0: It's good to have you on the program. Let me do this first. There's a lot to cover in this first hour. I want to start with Darlene Graham. I am not one to say I told you so, but I told you so a week ago.
1: Yes.
0: When Darlene Graham took this seat, I said to you that while Republicans in South Carolina, are lining up to take this seat, to run for this seat that Lindsey Graham held for many years, do not assume that his sister, who has absolutely zero experience in politics, but was appointed by the governor anyway, at the suggestion and urging of Donald Trump anyway. Don't think that, you know, once she's in here and she gets a whiff of this power, that she might not decide to run for this seat herself. I said this a week ago on this program. And yesterday comes news that after a week of warming this chair with absolutely no political experience, Lindsey Graham's sister, Darlene Graham, has announced that she is, in fact, going to run for this seat. Take a listen.
2: I've made a decision.
3: You're in.
2: Yeah, I'm in.
3: The president again saying, I hope Darlene does this. And the president putting an ask on you, we'll put it that way. It's a lot of pressure.
2: It is a tremendous amount of pressure.
3: Tell me what's going through your head about it, and where do you stand now?
2: I've been praying a lot, talking to my family, but with the love of my family, with the support of his staff, I know I'm a hard worker. I learned that from Lindsey. He cared about the people of this state. I've worked for almost 30 years for the people of this state.
3: I want to talk about that in a minute.
2: I feel like I can do it. I feel an inner peace about it.
0: One of my colleagues and I were having the same thought at the same time. They sort of whispered in my ear, this is DEI for you. This is a different brand, different version of DEI, if ever there was one. That's number one. Number two, I suspect, knowing this audience as I do, that pretty much everybody listening to me right now is a hard worker. We're all hard workers, and yet that does not warrant us an automatic seat in the United States Senate because we're hard workers. Darlene Graham has absolutely no business sitting in the United States Senate. And I told you a week ago, this is my problem with this. And it's not just Republicans. Democrats are guilty of this as well. That we have somebody pass away, something happens, and then the governor or somebody appoints the mother, the father, the sister, the brother, the son, the daughter, out of some obligation to the family, as if the seat belongs to the family. It ain't the family seat. It belongs to the people of that particular state or that particular district. But here you end up with a woman who has absolutely no, and I pray every day too. So I ain't against prayer. Prayer changes things. I'm a prayer warrior. But I pray hard. I work hard. And I ain't representing California, the United States Senate. It requires a little bit more than that, right? But here we are with Darlene Graham saying that she is going to run for this seat. I suspected. I mean, power corrupts, and absolute power corrupts absolutely. Once you get a taste of that power, it does not concede easily. I mean, think about this. 1 week, she ain't found her way to the bathroom yet. But she's decided that she is going to run for this seat. And there you have it. And you can thank the governor of North Carolina, and you can thank President Donald Trump for this. We'll see what the folk in South Carolina have to say about it. I've got some more politics. You recall we had the pediatrician on this program who's the Democratic nominee for that seat. And I think they decided that given how well she's doing, they need to put a woman up to run against her. So I think there's some politics in terms of strategy for why Donald Trump and others encouraged her to do this. I'll leave that alone for right now. I've got Kurt Mills for the hour. We'll talk about that and a great deal more when we come forward here on Tavis Smiley.
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7: 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Y'all mouths made to sing praise directly into the Creator's ear. Y'all be God sent. 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Y'all be Zeus, Oshan, and Brahma sent. Y'all speak truth and carry y'all weight in gold. Y'all be prophet. So I be mining the gems that are hidden deep in your melanin. Marveling at your excellence, how it's effortless that y'all set trends. Y'all the definition of intelligence.
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4: top-rated African-American talk show host in the nation, according to Talkers Magazine. 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
11: All right, let's get this party started today with Kurt Mills, executive director of the magazine and website, The American Conservative. You're crossing the aisle today for the first hour. Kurt, again, good to have you on. You heard my commentary, at least the onset of my commentary about this particular issue. Dr. Annie Andrews, pediatrician, is the Democratic contender for Lindsey Graham's former Senate seat. We had her on this program literally the day after, he passed away on the weekend. So that Monday or Tuesday, we had Dr. Andrews on this program, talk to her about this race. So, again, you've heard what I had to say about now Senator Darlene Graham announcing. You probably recognize the voice of Sean Hannity. She was talking to Sean Hannity at Fox News. The clip I played earlier, I should have mentioned that. But I'm done for now. At least, Kurt, it's your turn. What's your read of this decision?
1: This is the president is obviously not above nepotism. So he has hired a lot of his family members ever since he became the president of the United States. In many ways, the Trump Organization was a family business. And so this is very legible to him to make this maneuver. It is, as you correctly pointed out, just utter whiplash. Graham died this month. His sister, who was not a public presence, to say the least, has now replaced him as an appointed senator and is running for the full term. It is very plausible to win the whole thing because South Carolina, though it is a changing state, remains a very deep red state. I think if she was not to win, it would be because she loses this sort of slapdash Republican primary. But if she has President Trump's endorsement, Trump's endorsed candidates occasionally lose, but it's pretty hard. And so it's likely that she will be the senator if she sees this through. And she is an utter cipher. I think there are a couple of options. Number one, she will do everything that her brother would have done, which means pretty militant hawkishness and big military kind of approach. I mean, Graham famously almost spent as much time abroad as he did in South Carolina. That drew a lot of criticism. Or, you know, she could be her own woman. I mean, if you listen to her speak to Mr. Hannity, she sounds like a lot of average Americans. So, you know, representative democracy in action. So we can't fully hate that. But the way she got the job is, of course, not sublime.
11: When you say she sounds like a lot of Americans, what do you mean by that? Unpack that for me.
1: Yeah, I mean, look, I think this is somebody who has no political experience who's being thrown into the spotlight. She's obviously, Mr. Graham was unmarried, and, he famously sort of cited his sisters as his real family. He raised them, I believe he was, I don't know if he was literally an orphan, but like kind of a quasi-orphan situation. And so she's definitely been around politics, but a lot of people have been around politics without being practitioners of it every day. Mm-hmm. She's really going to be thrown into the lion's den here. And it's just not clear she has any policy depth whatsoever. There are people in the Congress with no policy depth whatsoever, but it just remains to be seen whether or not this is a responsible choice and that whether or not she will be as impactful as her late brother. That being said, you know, martyrdom is a big deal. And the Republicans are trying to slap Lindsey Graham's name on every piece of legislation to try to get it through. And Lindsey Graham was a lightning rod in life. But people can take on different dimensions in death, especially if they die suddenly and tragically.
11: What are the chances, you think, again, just as I suggested a week or so ago, that it was not a foregone conclusion that she was not going to just be a seat warmer? People thought almost immediately that she's going to warm this seat until January. She's not going to run. I didn't quite see it that way, as I said earlier. What are the chances that these other Republicans, there are a lot of them who've lined up in this state who have, in fact, been in public service. Now, at the end of the day, I'm not sure their voting record will be any different than Lindsey Graham's voting record was. So in that sense, I'm not so sure it matters what Republican takes the seat.
1: Right.
11: It's South Carolina. Their voting record, again, will be what it is. But that said, there are people who have waited their turn. They have served in the House. They've served inside the state of South Carolina. And I'm sure they're none too happy about this development. But what are the chances that in South Carolina, in that red state of South Carolina, they buck Donald Trump and say to Donald Trump, hey, you don't tell us, you know, who the nominee is going to be before we've had a real contest in this state, I do remind this audience, this is the same South Carolina, the same Republicans in South Carolina who were instructed to get rid of Jim Clyburn. They did not do that. So these Republicans in South Carolina have a way of showing already that they don't necessarily kowtow to Donald Trump. You take my point?
1: I do. I do think he's the king of the Republican Party. And that's we'll see if that lasts after the midterms, if the Republicans get shellacked. But I think the compressed timeline here also favors Darlene Graham. If you want to make somebody make a decision that's not necessarily in their best interests, make them rushed. Mm-hmm. And so the South Carolina voters are rushed right now.
11: Right.
1: And so there's not a lot of time to consider it. You're very astute. There's a lot of people with mad ambition in the Palmetto State. So you've got the Nancy Maces of the world, the Joe Wilsons, any number, Ralph Norman, any number of Henry McMaster, the governor, mm-hmm. any number of people who could run for this seat. That's an old Trump ally. But Trump has picked his poison, as it were. And I do think unless she is a disaster out of the gate, you know, if she gives a series of interviews where she's just clearly doesn't pass muster, or some sort of scandal would have come out that would be really debilitating, a la the sort of Graham Platner situation. But even then, the Republicans seem to stick by their people way more than Democrats. I think she's going to sail through base case.
11: Yep, there were folk. I know there are two different examples, obviously, but there were people who thought that Kamala Harris having a short runway would work to her advantage. In some ways it did, in some ways it didn't.
1: And I think it did at first. Yeah. I mean, if the election had been held in August, she might have won.
11: Right.
1: That's my view.
11: No, I take your point. Yeah. All right. That's what I was getting toward, pushing toward, rather. In some ways, that short runway worked for Kamala. In some ways, it worked against Kamala. I suspect the same will be true for Darlene Graham. In some ways, to your point, the short runway will work for her. In other ways, the short runway will work against her.
1: For sure. The countercut, though, is that's a presidential election that everybody's paying attention to. And, Senate races are big, but it's not. This isn't slated to be an enormous Senate race. And like what makes a Senate race enormous? Money is the truth, which is if you throw a ton of money into a race, then you see ads everywhere and the constituents can't escape them. Mm-hmm. And so. I just don't think there is a lot of money in this race right now because people didn't expect it to be a competitive race. The Republicans have put their resources elsewhere and the Democrats don't want to waste their time. That could rapidly change, but we're just getting pretty late in the calendar.
11: Yeah. I'm looking at comments that are coming as we're talking, somebody said, yeah, there are a lot of differences between Kamala and Darlene Graham. For one, Kamala is not a white woman with no experience. I'll leave that alone. But I take your point. No experience in the Senate whatsoever. You mentioned earlier that Kurt Mills, that Donald Trump has in fact picked his poison. And his poison is Darlene Graham, sister of Lindsey Graham, who he has now endorsed. Again, in case you've just tuned in, Trump has endorsed her, and she has announced, said to Sean Hannity yesterday on Fox News, that she is, in fact, going to run for the full term, not just the unexpired term between now and January, of the seat that her brother Lindsey held for a long time. And again, I said earlier, full disclosure, that my view on this is that Democrats have been guilty of the same thing. But what does it say about our politics? What does it say about the state of our politics that the president and others, including the governor, and there'll be others, fellow Republican senators who will line up, Fox News likely, who will line up behind Darlene Graham when everybody in the country knows that she has absolutely no qualification to sit in this seat. But she is the person the governor chose. She is the person that Donald Trump has endorsed, Republican or Democrat. She ain't got no business in this seat. She has no experience in this regard. What is this decision and those who will line up behind this decision say to you, Kurt Mills, about the state of our politics?
1: Well, we've had a recrudescence of nepotism in American society. So that is normalization of favoring family members for powerful roles in public life. And this has been going on for at least a generation. If you look through American history, it would have been controversial to just run the sort of questionable son of a former president, forget, sort of a mediocre former president, George H.W. Bush, as the Republican nominee in 2000. That would have been controversial, I think, in 1950 or 1930, but it wasn't terribly controversial by 2000. Mm-hmm. And I think we've seen this attrition of standards, you know, say what you will for the history of the United States and for America, and I'm pro it. There used to be a sort of, I mean, I think there still is, but there we used to be way more of an up by a bootstraps, you know, you have to be your own man. We looked askance at aristocracy and familial wealth that had defined Europe and, you know, other places where people, Americans, had come from. And I think you see this in, you know, other elements, and I don't mean to make it mirthful or, you know, to pick on the guy. I know he had a reasonable season, but, like, you know, even in Los Angeles, you know, Bronny James with LeBron. I mean, did Bronny James belong in the NBA? I don't know.
11: Yeah. No, I take your point. And I, in that regard, you and I agree. LeBron, Bronny would not have a seat on the Lakers bench were his father not LeBron James. Anybody that thinks otherwise is just completely stuck on stupid. I mean, you know, you're lying to yourself. There's so many other players that could have been on that bench, and I ain't hating. And I can hear a lot of black people around the country right now saying to me, hey, if they've done it for years, why can't we do it? If nepotism works for them, why can't it work for us? I know a lot of folk, I've been in these conversations in the barbershop and beyond, who ain't mad at the James family. Because, again, they've seen white guys do this, for time eternal. And so if it works for them, why can't we do a little nepotism every now and again? So I hear that. It just pushes the envelope off the table, and it just moves us further and further away, from people having to earn their seat and deserving to be there. But I'll leave that alone for now. Let me just ask you right quick. I've got 2 minutes to go here. Got you for the rest of the hour. But speaking of Lindsey Graham, were you at all shocked by the Democrats, underline that word now, the Democrats in the Senate and beyond, who were giving all these glorious salutes to Lindsey Graham at his passing, not the Republicans, but the Democrats were just fawning over Raphael Warnock and Cory Booker, and just run the list of these Democrats who were doing all these wonderful salutes and tributes to Lindsey Graham. Did that trip you up a little bit?
1: I guess it didn't, because I think, number one, the suddenness of his death, created this context. Number two, you know, he was such a character that I think that people appreciated that. Number three, there is such a thing as senatorial deference. In general, they try to, you know, hook up their former colleagues. But I think the big thing, actually, in the scandal is what Lindsey Graham stood for in public life was militarism. I mean, if you don't like the Iran hawk, if you don't like the Iran war right now, Lindsey Graham was an Iran uber hawk. Yeah. And I think what you see, and I'm not accusing this of Warnock, I don't think he's as bad on this stuff, but I think you see a sort of passive deference of most politicians to the Pentagon. You know, they're scared of foreign policy. They don't know it. They haven't traveled internationally abroad. You know, they don't want to get Americans killed. They get very scary intelligence briefings, and it takes real spine and real bravery to sort of buck the war state, to sort of buck the consensus. And I think, you know, just a lot of politicians got into politics not to do that. They wanted to focus on other things.
11: Nope. To your point, Dr. King was well known for what he called the triple threat facing this country. It was a triple threat facing us then. It is the same triple threat facing us now. You know it well. Racism, poverty, and militarism. Dr. Cornel West was here yesterday, and he actually made reference to this. Racism, poverty, militarism. We could add materialism to that list. But King called it the trifecta, the triple threat facing this particular country. Here's the irony. And I like Raphael Warnock. Nice guy, friend of mine. But Raphael Warnock just happens to pastor the church that Dr. King pastored in Atlanta, Ebenezer. And so if you're grading Lindsey Graham on a Kingian scorecard, he fails miserably by the standard of the man who pastored the church that you now pastor, Raphael Warnock. He failed miserably on racism, on poverty, on militarism. And yet we give all these wonderful tributes and salutes to Lindsey Graham. I got a problem with that. Say nothing again of other senators, Cory Booker and others who did the same thing. So, again, I'll leave it alone for now. But I was just curious as to how Kurt Mills read all the Democrats saluting Lindsey Graham at his passing, never mind the viciousness, the violence of his politics and his political rhetoric. Kurt Mills is our guest, executive director of the magazine and website, The American Conservative. More with him when we come forward on Tavis Smiley.
12: This is getting good.
13: Yeah, man.
12: Tavis Smiley. Smiley continues when we come forward.
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0: intro. And no question. Tickets are on sale now at Ticketmaster in the box office. 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
3: Tavis Smiley and Kurt Mills, executive director of the magazine and the website, The American Conservative. We're crossing over the aisle in this first hour today to get Kurt's temperature on a number of issues. We just spent some time talking about Darlene Graham, in case you've just tuned in, the sister of Lindsey Graham, who's had the seat for just over a week now, has said she is, in fact, running for the full term, not just to be a seat warmer between now and January. Again, some of us thought that was going to happen a week ago. And all these Republicans, Nancy Mace and Joe Wilson and others who thought they had an opportunity to win this seat, now have to go up against a candidate who has no experience whatsoever politically, who has now been endorsed by Donald Trump. And she, again, in case you've just tuned in, said to Sean Hannity on Fox News yesterday that she is, in fact, running for this seat. So we will see what the voters in South Carolina have to say about that. As Kurt said, it's a short runway to get in this race, and so we'll keep following this. I said, again, earlier, that you know, anything could happen here, because these Republicans in South Carolina do have a way of being sort of independent in their thinking in the Palmetto State. This is the same South Carolina where Republicans were told to redraw the lines and to get rid of the only black congressional district in that state, long held by James Clyburn, and the legislature refused to do that. So they could have made an example. They could have wiped out James Clyburn if they'd wanted to. The governor and Donald Trump had asked them to do that, and they bucked that in South Carolina. So I don't know how you feel if you're a Republican who has long served in the state of South Carolina, and Donald Trump puts his support behind somebody who just showed up who has no experience, even though you're already in the race. We'll see. I digress for now. Let me push to speaking of Donald Trump and the point that Kurt made earlier about nepotism and the big grift becoming, you know, pretty much the order of the day these days. It is so normalized in this country now, nepotism and grift, that when you see Donald Trump get behind somebody's sister, again, who has no experience, we just yawn, right? We're so used to seeing this, again, by, frankly, Democrats and Republicans. But let me weave the nepotism and the grift together. Listen to Chuck Schumer yesterday talking about Donald Trump's big grift.
4: Donald Trump has turned the presidency of the United States into the most profitable scheme of his life, and American families are being forced to pay the price. Today, I'm launching a new effort to expose the corruption, show Americans exactly what is costing them, and build reforms needed to stop any president from using public office for personal profit. Senate Democrats will be exposing this self-dealing, showing Americans exactly what it's costing them, and developing reforms to make sure no president can abuse the office this way again. We'll release major legislation designed to rein in Trump's rampant corruption and to prevent any president from ever doing it again. You pay, Trump profits. That's the pattern of this administration, and we'll highlight it everywhere we see it. No amount of gold leaf can conceal the rot spreading through this White House.
3: That's a nice line. No amount of gold leaf can conceal the rot in this administration. All right, Kurt, what do you think?
5: Yeah, it definitely a good turn of phrase. So you have to hand it to him. I would say it remains an open question how politically salient that is will voters vote on this? Will they show up to the polls on what I think is pretty obviously some level of Trumpian corruption, if not gargantuan corruption? And I just don't know. I think it's a problem, but it doesn't particularly show up into the polls. If you look at what people care about, they care about the economy, they care about their health care. That's what they say they care about. That being said, I've never thought political science was an exact science, and I think it remains on the Democrats, you know, to hone a message that's very coherent. And the message looks like this: the White House doesn't care about you. The White House is fighting a foreign war at the behest of a foreign power, and meanwhile, they are raiding the treasuries internationally for the engorgement of Trumpian insiders. That would be the critique I would level. What's interesting, though, is that in a lot of ways, some of this corruption and a lot of this war state is a bipartisan affair. And I think you see a reticence to put a brutal, clear message on this from even the Democratic establishment. I think you're going to see the Democrats, you know, kind of just run an anti-Trump campaign, mm-hmm. hope to win the House and the Senate in November. But then they're going to have their own civil war, right? You know, is the future of the Democratic Party, he can't run, but is it Zohran Mamdaniism, you know, AOCism, or is it something more moderate like Rahm Emanuel, you know, something like that? And I think, you know, the style of that message would be very different because it depends how away from the American establishment you want to go.
3: Yeah, it's not often that conservatives come on this program and give Democrats good talking points. So, Kurt Mills, thank you.
5: Well, I'm trying to be fair. And I don't know. You know, read the website. Some of this stuff's available for free to anybody who wants to use it. So, yeah.
3: No, I appreciate it. Being somewhat funny there, but the frame that you created is quite nice. And the talking points, the bullet points you laid out for how Democrats ought to message this is spot on. This White House does not care about you. And here's the evidence. They're doing A, B, C, and D in real time. They don't care about you. I can hear Michael Jackson on the soundtrack. They don't really care about us. I appreciate Kurt Mills giving us the talking points. Let me go back to this corruption issue that you raised a moment ago in terms of its political salience. I asked you a while ago what it says about our politics that Donald Trump and others are lining up behind somebody who has no experience whatsoever to qualify for her to sit in the U.S. Senate. You answered that question eloquently. So I ask you now, what does it say about the demos, about we the people, that an issue like presidential corruption, I mean, I'm thinking, I got Richard Nixon in the back of my mind here, right? What does it say that in 2026, that Donald Trump has pushed the envelope so far off the desk, out the door, out the building, down the street, outside the district, that the envelope's been kicked so far out of the Oval Office that this issue of corruption and grift does not have political salience with the American people? What does that say, Kurt Mills, about us?
5: That people are checked out, that people are under unbelievable amounts of pressure, that they find politics depressing, that they don't want to engage with it, that there's a natural human inclination that might makes right. And so these are the winners. And, you know, questioning it too much is a loser mentality. I think there's all, you know, potentially some truth in all of that. And like, you know, there's a degree of sympathy. But the problem is, if you want your society to be better, if you want your government to be better, if you want your leadership to be more impressive, you have to care. You know, and I think it's hard. You know, you mentioned Nixon. You know, I mean, in a lot of ways, look, I'm not here to relitigate Watergate, but that was a domestic sort of dirty tricks campaign, mm-hmm. right? Mm-hmm. You know, the break in at Watergate, presidential cover up. Blah, blah, blah. We all know the story 50 years ago. You know, we don't know all the details, but on the surface of it, I do think a lot of this stuff, and look, you know, I don't think nearly at the scale, but, you know, Biden's son, Hunter, was involved in some of this. It's the foreign contacts that actually worry me. It's the exchanging of money with foreigners to try to influence, and there's nothing wrong with foreigners. There's great people all over the world, but there's the exchanging of money to insiders to potentially impact policy. Mm-hmm. That, to me, on the surface of it, in the abstract, is way, way, way more concerning than Watergate. Mm.
3: What some find more concerning than Watergate right now is this war in the Middle East, and we have clearly taken a side, have for many, many years now. So that reality is unabated. But in this particular moment, we see people, you know, weighing in unusual and interesting ways. On this program yesterday, Kurt Mills, we talked about John Fetterman, senator out of Pennsylvania, Democrat, pretty much in name only right about now, but suggesting that he may leave the Democratic Party. He may step out and become MAGA himself, Republican himself, if the Democrats continue down this anti-Israel path, as he put it, with all these Democratic socialists being elected or being winning primaries, I should say, being elected and winning primaries, both, around the country with, as he put it again, an anti-Israel stance. We saw over 100 Democrats vote to stop funding Israel militarily. We talked yesterday about Bill Maher and his comments that he is open to voting for J.D. Vance, and that issue of the Middle East came up in that conversation as well. So everybody's sort of weighing in, and we're trying to figure out what this all means. When we come forward, I want to ask you whether or not AIPAC continuing to fund so many of these GOP candidates is becoming a liability for them. Let me just flip the script since I'm crossing the aisle today to talk to the executive editor of the magazine and website, The American Conservative. We'll go there when we come forward on Tavis Smiley.
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3: He does indeed with Kurt Mills, our guest. Once again, he is the executive director of the magazine and the website, The American Conservative. Pleased to have Kurt kicking us off today in this three-hour program. So, Kurt, AIPAC, this thing is cut in so many ways now. There are so many of these Democratic Socialist candidates who were in races where their opponent was wildly, I mean, significantly, aggressively, significantly funded by AIPAC, and they won those races anyway. And so the question is whether or not all this AIPAC money, and I just saw a story yesterday in the Wall Street Journal, you guys can look this up, Wall Street Journal, that Israel is now engaging a $50 million campaign. They see the way the narrative is changing. So there's a $50 million sort of online campaign, is my recollection in that story. But they're spending a lot of money now because they realize that, again, the narrative is shifting here. Rahm Emanuel was just there, a couple weeks ago. He gave it to him straight, no chaser. It took him a long time to get there, but Rahm gave it to him straight, no chaser. So what's your read of how all this AIPAC money may end up being a liability for these Republicans?
5: Yeah, I mean, look, I think AIPAC in a lot of ways is the byword for Israeli influence in American society writ large, and the influence on our policy is profound. You know, we always think of the U.S. as having, quote, a special relationship with the U.K., but, you know, there have been leaked documents this year where the Brits themselves say, if the U.S. has a special relationship with anyone, it's Israel. And contra the U.K., the Israelis are an expansionist, militarist liability for the United States at this point, and it's becoming extremely unpopular and controversial. And it is not just siloed to the Democratic Party. It is going to be a political issue in the Democratic Party. It already is. It's going to be a major issue in their primary, especially if these wars continue, which I think they will. But I think it's going to also go on the Republican side. And I believe you're referring to the Journal article on the $50 million campaign. If memory serves, that campaign was primarily focused on the American right, on conservatives. And so that tells you the bipartisan nature of the frustration. You mentioned someone like, you know, John Fetterman, and, you know, we started the conversation with Darlene Graham. Look, Mr. Fetterman had a stroke in 2022, and I feel terribly for him and his family. This is an example of somebody who should not be in public life. He is not healthy enough to serve. It is not close. And the result of it is that he has, with his limited faculties that remained, it appears, with his limited abilities, become captured by a foreign power. There's really no other way to explain it. And it is a sight to behold. And it is craven those that are abusing his malady to advance their policy preferences. Bill Maher is obviously an extremely talented person who I like, but I would submit that he has a special exception for Israel. Mm-hmm. That, you know, everything else he says on foreign policy and on every other issue is coherent and clear. Bring up Israel, you know, all of a sudden you can't see straight.
3: So to your point, when we come forward in our remaining moments with Kurt Mills, let me just tell you now what I want to ask him directly. Since Bill Maher said to Jonathan Carl on ABC on Sunday, we discussed it with Dr. Cornel West yesterday, Bill Maher said, and Bill has been a supporter of mine and a friend of mine, and, you know, we have these squabble-ups from time to time. Sometimes you got to fight with your friends. That's my view. Sometimes you have to fight with your friends. But the question for Kurt Mills when we come forward in our remaining moments with him is, if J.D. Vance does in fact become the 2028 nominee, and he is not as willing to back Israel as aggressively as Donald Trump has, would Bill still be open to supporting J.D. Vance? That's a question really for Bill Maher, but it's one we can play around with for a second here, because again, everybody seems to be lining up on this particular issue. It is clear that the narrative is shifting in this country, and so our politics are being defined in many ways now by where you stand on this particular issue. So we'll put that question to Kurt Mills when we come forward on Tavis Smiley.
2: Why does Tavis say, when we come forward?
6: Because he's not going back.
2: And you don't have to go back either. Forward ever, backward never. More of Tavis Smiley when we come forward. Forward, forward.
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3: Let me see if I can squeeze this in right quick before I get Kurt Mills' final response. We're talking about this issue of Israel and Palestine and AIPAC, and everybody's opining on it these days. I think, again, our politics are being defined along this fault line in a variety of ways for Democrats and Republicans. Here's New York Mayor Mondama yesterday talking about enforcing the arrest warrant of Netanyahu if he arrives, when he arrives in New York City in September for the annual UN meeting. Take a listen.
19: When it comes to Benjamin Netanyahu, we're speaking about someone who's the subject of an international criminal court arrest warrant. And he's the subject of this arrest warrant for alleged crimes against humanity, for war crimes, and he's the architect of the genocide against Palestinians in Gaza as Israel's prime minister. These are not facts of my personal assessment. They are facts of public record. And I believe that when someone is charged with an international criminal court warrant, it's something that should be taken seriously, whether it's Benjamin Netanyahu or it's Vladimir Putin or whomever else. What I've also made clear is that my administration will follow all applicable local laws. That is our commitment. That is something that we will follow through on when it comes to an adherence to local law. And that's all I have to add on that.
3: Wow. Not sure what that means exactly. I got 90 seconds left, Kurt. I'll give it to you to opine as quickly as you will on how, again, this issue is becoming a major fault line in American politics.
5: Yeah, I mean, that's obviously a highly hedged statement by Mamdani, but an interesting one. So he's saying, number one, I think he's in violation of the ICC. I think the United States should be a member of the ICC. This is Mamdani speaking. And he very much clearly wants to arrest Benjamin Netanyahu. That being said, there have been key, I would say, sort of Israel first Republican voices on the airwaves on Fox News recently that have been arguing, like Mark Thiessen, John Yoo, the former Bush torture memos author. They have been arguing that there are all these sort of specific local laws that if he arrests Netanyahu, then in turn that American authorities would be justified in arresting Mamdani. And so I think he's clearly sort of gesturing towards that. I think he won't do it. But the reality is that, you know, it's astonishing the degree that a major American leader, feels he can say this and feels that it won't hurt his popularity in the least. I think that should give the Israeli people serious pause on the approach they're taking to world affairs.
3: That's the last word this hour. Kurt Mills, executive director of the magazine and the website, The American Conservative. I concur with his final statement. Kurt, good to have you on. We'll do it again. Thank you for your time. Appreciate your insight, sir.
5: Thanks, man.
3: More of Tavis Smiley when we come forward.

0: I'm glad you're with us in this second hour. As promised, two conversations on the B side of this hour. Did you watch any of the World Cup? I mean, be honest. Did you watch any of it? Stop lying. Well, now that Spain has won for a second time, a conversation about the World Cup and its impact on diversity and representation of black players globally with Alan Hopkins, Exec Director of Black Players for Change, and Jaleel Anibaba, retired professional soccer player. I was just reading a piece last night in preparation for today's conversation with these guests on the B side of this hour about whether or not the European teams have too many black players on them. Is it really a European team when half of your team are black folk, Africans? Going to be a great conversation on the backside of this hour. We commence this hour, as promised, with our friend, political commentator, social media influencer, A.B. Burns Tucker, lawyer, on a number of trending topics. A.B. is actually in town today. Good to see you. How are you?
1: I am wonderful. Thank you so much for having me.